0: middle in. It sat up just a little bit too much, and Horowitz saw it and was able to get the head out, and it was just barely fair and just barely deep enough down that right field corner.
1: 1-0 Pirates. Here's Connor Griffin. He has hit safely in 6 straight games, 8 out of the last 24. The right-handed batter takes ball one. McGreevy has given up 7 home runs now. He has allowed 13 earned runs. That's in 53 innings. There's a line drive base hit into left field. That one shot off the bat of Griffin. He takes the turn and will go back to first on Church's strong throw into Weatherholt. Back-to-back hits, a home run by Horowitz and a base hit by Griffin, leading to Andy Rodriguez. Rodriguez, 2 for his last 9. He's 0 for his last 7, though. Switch hitter doing the catching, batting 7th. Moved to first and back in safely, Connor Griffin, who has 10 steals in 11 attempts. The Pirates catcher who started last night, Henry Davis, is 0 for his last 15. McGreevy's pitch. In there, strike one.
0: I think McGreevy does a great job of holding runners, working with Ivan Herrera, who's not been good at throwing runners out. I think he gives you a little bit more of a chance, McGreevy does, by being quick to the plate.
1: And by moving to first, as he does here, throw over and diving back safely, Connor Griffin. McGreevy checks on the runner by looking over his right shoulder. He takes a look to Griffin, the pitch. Breaking ball in the dirt, stopped by the Cardinals catcher tonight, Ivan Herrera, gets a new baseball. 1-1 on Andy Rodriguez, 25 years old from the Dominican Republic. He had 221 at AAA before coming up to join the Pirates this year, a homer and 16 RBIs. He tries to bunt and misses. He was trying to take that ball with him, running up in the batter's box, but whiffed on it. 1-2 the count. Rodriguez is playing in his 4th game for the Pirates this year. 2-for-9, a double, a run scored, and 2 RBIs. The infield at double play depth. The pitch. A swing and a miss. Herrera picks up the ball. First base is occupied. Rodriguez is out. The first strikeout for McGreevy. That's his first out recorded without a ball on the ground. That brings in Justison Garcia.
0: McGreevy has 7 different pitches, and you know that's one of the good things about him is he has the ability to command them, and that mix that he has.
1: Moved to first, back safely, Griffin.
0: It just creates more combinations and permutations of what he might do to attack a batter. Which one's he going to throw?
1: Garcia is playing center field tonight, right field last night. The right-handed batter swings and hits it hard right to the second baseman. That's picked on a short hop. Weatherholt throws out Garcia. A home run by Spencer Horowitz, a base hit for Griffin, 1 left on. The Cardinals come up in the second inning with the Pirates leading 1-0.
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4: Mason Wynn offers on the first pitch and hits a screaming line drive to third, caught by Gonzalez. One down in the Cardinals' second inning. Good swing, but the ball went directly to the third baseman. If you're a Cardinals fan, you know there's nothing like baseball in St. Louis. Nothing beats 60-cent sippers at On the Run. The day after the Cardinals score six or more, like today. The Cardinals scored nine last night. You get that 60-cent sipper today. Cesar Prieto, one hit in the big leagues. He got that last year with the Cardinals. Former Oriole prospect takes a strike.
5: Do you get an extra sip if the Cardinals get nine runs? Is that a thing?
4: Well, you get the drink for 60 cents.
5: Okay. Well, I guess can't be asking for too much, huh?
4: Spend another 60 cents, you get another sip.
5: There you go.
4: There's a bounding ball to first, and that's played by Horowitz. Two fast outs as Prieto grounds out to first. Since the walk to Burleson and a first and third situation, the Cardinals have seen four in a row. Retired by Carmen Majewski, is working with a 1-0 lead.
5: Love to see Prieto kind of break out and hit like... We know that he can. I mean, he's been a good hitter, but he just seems to be, he seems tight to me. Everything seems tight at the plate, like he's maybe pressing a little bit.
4: With Prieto's ground out, he's 0 for his last nine going back to last year. Here's a pitch in for a strike. Nathan Church hitting .246, 35 hits, 17 runs, 6 doubles. The pitch by Majewski, and that's a curveball in for a strike. Church batting eighth in the lineup. He'd like to get Victor Scott to the plate here in the second inning. Majewski with the pitch in the dirt. Andy Rodriguez throws a new ball to the mound with a count 1-2 on the Cardinal left fielder. Church has six hits in his last 27 at-bats with an RBI, covers seven games. Two runs scored, a walk, five strikeouts. Majewski with the pitch for the left-handed hitting outfielder. High and wide, ball two, 2-2. 1-0 Pirates, the Cardinals bat in the second inning. Now the 2-2 pitch. Ground ball to the second baseman, and it goes off the glove of Lau. He can't recover in time to get the out. Church is on to get Scott to the plate.
5: That one ate him up a little bit. That wasn't that hard of a play. I'm not going to say it was an easy play, but it's one that he could have made. But then just the fact that it was hit so sharply by Church, couldn't come up with it.
4: Church at first for Victor Scott the second. Victor 0 for 3, a sacrifice. A run scored last night and a strikeout. There's a move to first with Church back safely. Church with four steals in six attempts. And that goes as an infield hit. The Cardinals' second hit tonight. Griffin plays up the middle. Again, about as far as he can without a violation. The pitch taken low and in by Victor Scott the second. A deep second base for Lau. Horowitz is holding against Church at first. Even with a bag over at third, Gonzalez. He plays off the line. The pitch. Inside and low. Two balls and no strikes. Oh, to get Church to second base. With Weatherholt waiting on deck. 1-0 Pirates. Cardinals trying to get something done with two gone in the second. The pitch. Check swing, a strike on the outside corner.
5: Cardinals have been good with two

0: strikes. They've been good with two outs, and they've been good in the final three innings of games. And all those things add up to why the Cardinals are nine games over 500.
1: From the stretch, Carmen Majenski, a check on first and the pitch. Check swing, a strike anyway. Well, was 2-0, is now 2-2 count on Victor Scott the second. 25-year-old outfielder out of West Virginia. His college teammate, J.J. Weatherholt, is on deck. 2-2, two down. Church leads at first. The pitch, a swing and a foul straight back. Good swing at a 95-mile-an-hour fastball from Majenski. Deep breath for Victor Scott the second. He's back in there, hitting 184, two home runs, seven RBIs. Majenski with the pitch, and that goes low, 3-2, meaning Church will be running on the 3-2 pitch with two away. Scott tightens the gloves, takes a practice swing, and now he's back in. Horwitz plays behind Church now. Church, a little bit bigger lead. There he goes. The pitch is swung on, and a fly ball hit to right field, right to Mangum. He has it. The Cardinals are out, leaving a runner on. Ricky will have the third. 1-0 Pirates.
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0: Jake Mangum is a switch hitter, and he is playing right field today. He leads things off against McGreevy. Takes a breaking pitch, strike one. And the last time we saw Mangum, he had a big strikeout. That came in the top of the 10th inning with the automatic runner on second base. He was the first man up. He had replaced Jared Triolo, who had a three-hit night. There's a line drive to left field that's going to carry to Church. Moves over a step or two and makes the play. And that's out number one here in the third inning. And a game brought to you by Budweiser, official beer sponsor of Major League Baseball. Crack open the game with Budweiser and enjoy unrivaled flavor and refreshment.
1: 150 years of Budweiser. This Bud's for you.
0: You bet. And congratulations for their birthday that they have celebrated over the weekend. First pitch to Gonzalez is a called strike one. He grounded back to McGreevy his first time. Two hits for the Pirates. They both came last inning. One was a homer. Spencer Horwitz extended his hitting streak and hit his second home run against McGreevy in three plate appearances, as that delivery is swung on and missed by Gonzalez. He's quickly 0-2. 1-0 Pittsburgh early on here in game number two of the three-game series. Cardinals heading to Cincinnati after the final game.

0: tomorrow. There's a ground ball foul just past the third base bag. Gonzalez just trying to put the ball in play. Very nearly had a double there.
1: Lots of division baseball. Game tomorrow with the Pirates. Cincinnati 3-3 in Milwaukee. Coming home to play the Cubs. Three games to end the month of May.
0: Next delivery is low. I'm looking forward to the Cubs in town with the tarps off folks in right field. I think that is going to be a fun combination. Lots of energy here in the ballpark. Well, there always is. At least has been the last couple of weeks for sure. The 1-2 pitch is outside. It has been growing day after day. Crowds have been growing, and the Cardinals, well, their record has been growing in a good way. 9 over 500. The 2-2 delivery is hit in the left field for a base hit. McGreevy not happy with himself at the location there as Gonzalez lined that single in between third and short, and he's aboard for Brandon Lau, the two-time All-Star. Gonzalez was on base twice yesterday. There are a lot of, there's a lot of traffic yesterday despite all the strikeouts. Matthew Libertor set a career high yesterday with 9 punchouts, but he just couldn't get through the fifth inning. It's the second start in a row where he's had trouble in the fifth. Lau at the plate, and the first pitch to him is outside for a ball. Lau leads the club with 12 homers. He grounded out to Mason Wynn his first time. Cardinals would take that here. Back to two hopper to him would be nice. That would be a double play. Move to first and back safely is Gonzalez. Tarik Brock is their first base coach. Tony Beasley is down at third. Their manager, Don Kelly. McGreevy set the next pitch, swung on and missed. Changeup from McGreevy. Opponents hitting just 111 against the changeup. Now that batting average against on a particular pitch is a little misleading because that's only what happens on the pitch that's put into play. So you might be getting all kinds of strikes with a pitch, but when they put it in play, maybe not as effective. So it's hard to judge fully what that number means, but better to have that than the other way around. Next delivery is a called strike. Got him with a fastball. 91, that's kind of on the lower end for McGreevy. The reason he gets ground balls, John, is that late movement on the sinker. That movement that happens about 59 feet from the plate.
1: He could use that right now. One ground ball double play so far for Brandon Lau.
0: He's deep in the box. Bat held high. Now he brings it down low. Very relaxed at the plate with a 1-2 delivery. Runner not going, and that pitch is high. 2-2. Cool night tonight, as we mentioned. Game time temperature was 66. It's going to go down from there, I would say. Maybe already has started doing so. Pitch clock down to 6-5-4. Here it comes, and it's fouled off by Lau. Flags are waving. The shirts are waving, I should say. And the folks out in right field have the upcoming bucket hats, which is a giveaway. They're sporting it already. They got the early shipment, apparently. It's a nice thing. Next delivery is hit in the air to left field. That's way up there, but it's going to come down eventually into the glove of Church, who's got it. And it's out number two. And before Brian Reynolds bats, let's pause for station identification on the Cardinals Radio Network, powered by Graybar.
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0: So it's Brian Reynolds to bat with a man on first base and two outs. Reynolds grounded out his first time. You're planning a trip to St. Louis from, Newport, Arkansas. That's our featured station here tonight. It was affiliate night. It is affiliate night. We've got all of our affiliates here, and so good to see them today in a

0: game program we had. 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Fastball, and it's grounded towards third, backhanded by Prieto, and he throws out Reynolds. So a base hit, and that's it for the Pirates at the top of the third. That's a wrap indeed. That's a Reynolds wrap, if I've ever seen one. We go to the bottom of the third inning, 1-0 Pittsburgh.
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0: Ball misses low, ball one to J.J. Weatherholt, the Cardinal leadoff hitter, who had a base hit his first time, and he promptly stole second base. And it's Weatherholt, Herrera, and Burleson here in the Cardinals' third, trailing 1-0 against Carmen Majinski, a right-hander who works out of the stretch, and his next delivery is an off-speed pitch on the outside corner for a strike. 1-1 the count on J.J. The stolen base for Weatherholt was his sixth without being caught. He homered yesterday and scored twice. Next delivery to him, grounded just foul past the first base bag down the right field line. Edward Jones Financial Advisors are there for the moments that matter. 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Cool night at Busch Stadium. Cardinals need some runs here. Maybe the right part of the order to do it. The pitch to J.J. is grounded to right field for a base hit. Past Horwitz into right, and J.J.'s 2-for-2. This guy's a hitting machine.
7: Oh, that's why I was hoping to get Church into scoring position for J.J. Weatherholt, but Scott lined out, had a pretty good at-bat, but lined out to right.
0: And a pretty good hitter coming up next in Ivan Herrera, who gave us all a thrill yesterday. And last night with that extra inning walk-off big fly, his fifth of the year. The only time he's had a walk-off RBI in the big leagues. First pitch to him is grounded foul. Certainly a double play candidate, so he's going to try to get the ball into the outfield. Has 23 RBIs. Cardinals have a lot of guys with more than 20 RBIs. They have a balanced attack in that regard. In a nice crowd here tonight at Busch Stadium. Next pitch to Ivan is straight down the middle for a strike. It's the second time he's taken that second strike right down central, looking for something else. Each team with three hits now. Ivan lined out to center his first time. Again, hitting room on the right side of the infield. Majinski is set and the pitch.

0: and that is a little bit outside. Thought they might challenge that. Glad they didn't. And he may have been set up off the plate, made it look like a strike from where I sit. That's possible. The 1-2 pitch is low, 2-2, with Burleson due up next. Seventh multi-hit game of the season for J.J. Weatherholt. Time is called at the plate by Herrera.
1: 7:35 Central.
0: Now he knows. Go down and tell him. I think it's time for a base hit. I'd like to see him pull one into that left field corner and watch J.J. run. Got a nice lead, not going, and the pitch to Herrera is popped up towards center field. That's going to be a tough play, but making the play is the right fielder. He throws into first, but the throw goes wild of the first baseman, Horwitz, backed up by Rodriguez, the catcher.
1: That was a terrible throw.
0: That was not a good throw by Mangum. Thrown across his body, and he's lucky that didn't go into the Cardinals' dugout. So Herrera, a little flare fly out to right, and it brings in Alec Burleson. Burleson is 1-for-9 against Majinski, but that one was a home run. Something to think about. He works from the first base side of the rubber, and his first delivery to Burley is a called strike, a sinker on the outside half. Michael McGreevy has allowed 3 Pirate hits, one of them a home run. Majinski holds and now delivers to Burleson outside for ball. Majinski has not struck out a batter yet in this game, but does have a walk and has given up the 3 hits. His next pitch is tap foul. Jordan Walker will bat next. The Tarps Off crew has, it's even bigger now. They're into the next section. Thought they were a kind of slow arriving crowd today. But they are strong in number now. I think it was the bucket hat that they're all getting. Everybody wanted one of those. And they're having a good time, as we've seen. The 1-2 pitch to Alec Burleson is fouled off again, this time to the left side. A pitch at 95 miles an hour from Majinski, and it was pitch number 55. Braxton Ashcraft will go up against Dustin May tomorrow, May 3-4. Pregame show at 11:20. First pitch at 12:15 Central Time. Next delivery is grounded towards second. This could be 2. The flip for 1 on to first, and they got him. A 4-6-3 double play. And that'll do it for the Cardinals here in the third. We go to the fourth. The Cardinals still trail Pittsburgh 1-0.
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2: We move right on to the top of the fourth inning. The game going at a pretty good pace tonight as the pitching has been good. Just 1-0 Pittsburgh, and that one run, a home run by Spencer Horwitz, and we'll see him this inning. He's in the on-deck circle. But first, it's O'Neill Cruz, who is dangerous. Bats from the left side, strikes out a lot. And the first pitch to him is outside for a ball, 1-0. One run, three hits, no errors for Pittsburgh. Zero runs, three hits, no errors for the Cardinals. McGreevy working with Herrera. Next pitch is a called strike in at the knees. There's that changeup at 86 from McGreevy. Wind blowing out towards left field just a bit, but pretty calm for the most part as McGreevy misses. And the swing pitch goes the Pirates' way. Church, Scott, Walker in the outfield from left to right. They play Cruz to hit the other way. Prieto, Wynn, Weatherholt, and Burleson on the infield. And the next delivery is taken low. Not a guy you want to walk, that's for sure. Seems like the Tarps Off guys are starting the roll call again as they call out players one by one on the field. The 3-1 pitch is grounded foul. And what's been great about this young Cardinal team is they all acknowledge him in different ways. They'll say, Nathan Church, and Church will do a little kind of arrow thing to them. And Victor Scott will do a little jump shot for them, and they just love it when the players acknowledge their roll calls. And, of course, they really like Jordan Walker. They're closest to him. There's a ground ball up the middle, and McGreevy lets it go wisely, and Mason Wynn right behind him makes the play.
3: That ball came very close to hitting the second base bag.
2: It sure did. And I think McGreevy wanted to try to bare hand that too, John, on that ball hit back to him, but smart enough not to do that. So another ground ball out for McGreevy brings in Horwitz, who's the difference in the game right now. Horwitz went to Radford University. I know a little about that, John. Several family members went there as the first pitch is outside for a ball to Horwitz.
3: Did you pitch against Radford?
2: I did not pitch against Radford. I don't think we played them. We played James Madison. We played Virginia Tech, Old Dominion. But I don't recall playing Radford. But they have developed some big leaguers of late. There's a swing and a fly ball to center. And Victor Scott moves back a couple more steps, makes the play. Easy fly out for out number two, and Connor Griffin will bat. Step into luxury living at One Cardinal Way. 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
3: A little cool on the pool deck up there tonight.
2: I would think so. I wonder if they see us. Wave to us if you hear us up on the pool deck. Great view, though, up there. You've been up there. It's terrific. There's a strike. We got a nice tour there when it first opened. Been up there a couple of times, and it's outstanding. One of the many ways to catch Cardinals baseball. Connor Griffin, six-game hitting streak now, and he fouls that one straight back. He's hitting 306, better than that now, in the month of May. And he's only 20 years old. Wow, to be 20 years old and have that kind of talent. Defends well, runs well, hits well. 0-2 pitch to him is in the dirt, blocked by Herrera. Cardinals will have Walker, Gorman, and Wynn due up in the bottom of the fourth inning in search of some offense against

0: Harmon Majinski. We mentioned how good he's been against the Cardinals, and today, no exception. Greavy listening for the sign. He's got the one he wants. The 1-2 pitch is tapped towards third. It's going to be a tough play for Prieto on the move, and he can't get it out of his glove. That's going to be an infield hit. I think if he would have thrown that, he wouldn't have had him anyway. So that's a bad luck moment for McGreevy. Extends the inning to Andy Rodriguez, and watch out for Griffin taking off here. I would say more than likely that he'll try to steal here. I don't have their signs or anything. In fact, he may be a guy they don't even give signs to. Just go when you feel like it. Even though he's 20, we want him to learn to just play haphazardly. There's a pitch in the dirt, and he's able to take second anyway. Herrera blocked it, but couldn't get a quick handle on it. And that's going to be a wild pitch charged to McGreevy.
1: That's his first of the year.
0: So Griffin is in scoring position now for Rodriguez, who struck out his first time, has a 1-0 count this time. Next delivery to Rodriguez is low, 2-0. Switch hitter batting left-handed. There's three switch hitters in the lineup. Brian Reynolds, their two-time All-Star, Rodriguez, and Jake Mangum. The 2-0 pitch, that's low, 3-0. Well, I'd like to do some quick math, John. You know I like to do that. I'd say there's 160 or so in that group in right field now. You think it's that many?
1: Maybe a few more.
0: Maybe. The pitch is high for a ball. I can guess the attendance. As you know, I'm pretty good at that. But guessing the tarps off attendance, not got that down yet. I do know they're into a second section, which they were not last night. So they're taking over.
1: Tell you what, they're great people. They'll give you the shirt off their back.
0: That's what I've heard. How selfless. Jostison Garcia takes outside ball one. So the first walk for McGreevy. Now he's 1-0 on Garcia, who grounded out his first time. Garcia had a hit last night in four plate appearances. Just up from AAA. The next pitch to him is hit up the middle. That's a base hit. Rounding third and scoring is Griffin. There's going to be a play at second base, and he's safe at second as he avoided the tag of Weatherholt. Rodriguez rounded the bag too far, and Victor Scott threw behind him. And the throw was a pretty good one from Victor Scott, but not able to get him. The Cardinals say play on. They did look at it. So Garcia with the two-out base hit. All this happening with two outs. A single, a walk, and another hit. And that first single, unfortunately, just a little ground ball to third. It was some slide, by the way, by Rodriguez to get back to the bag. So Dusty Blake is going to come out and talk to Michael McGreevy. He hasn't had to do that very often.
1: Well, the last start against the Athletics, a no decision on Thursday in West Sacramento. Several hard hit baseballs against McGreevy, right two Cardinal fielders.
0: Yeah. Long conversation on the mound. It's being broken up right now with Jake Mangum at the plate. Two on, two out. Already 2-0 Pittsburgh. And the key is to not let the game get out of hand if you're Michael McGreevy. Keep it close. Give everybody a chance to come through in later innings like they have done so well. First pitch to Mangum is taken low. We know this offense can do that, and they've done it, well, they've proven it enough.
1: really good in extra innings with the extra inning win yesterday. The Cardinals are 7-1 in extra innings.

0: That's crazy for a young team to be that good in extra innings. The 1-0 pitch to Mangum is fouled off to the left side. Just outside that foul line, he hit a little line drive and very nearly found a space there in shallow left field. But it's 1-1 on Mangum, who's kind of a slap hitter, I would say. Outfield is shallow for Mangum. Pitch count at 63 for McGreevy as he works in the fourth inning. The next pitch is grounded towards third, and that's handled by Prieto, and he can't get that one out of the glove. That's the second time this inning he has not been able to make a play. Oh, my goodness. A little grounder to the left side of the infield, and I think the nerves have gotten to him. I don't know if he throws out Mangum even on that one, but certainly would have had a chance to do it. But
1: now that gets their leadoff batter to the plate, a guy hitting over 300 with the bases loaded and two outs.
0: Defense matters, doesn't it?
1: It does, and the Pirates can punch a big hole in this game here in the fourth inning.
0: So McGreevy got the weak contact again, as he did with Connor Griffin. I mean, weak contact is what he's shooting for, but the defense has not helped him out here in the top of the fourth inning.
1: And that's what's kept Prieto at the minor league level up to this point.
0: Fastball low, and now McGreevy's he's on the ropes a little bit right now.
1: Big moment of truth right here for him.
0: This is where you just have to dig down, and he's a guy that does that. The 1-0 pitch to Gonzalez is low, 2-0. I mentioned this about Liberatore yesterday, John, to you. We were talking about it before the game, that this is a classic situation of why pitchers should get a timeout as much as hitters should get.
1: But they don't.
0: No, they don't. The 2-0 pitch, check swing, and a called strike, thankfully, as it was not a strike, but it was called by the first base umpire, James Hoy, who is the crew chief. And that's a break for McGreevy and the Cardinals. He wants another baseball. But Libby threw so many pitches in that fifth inning, and you just got to get right back up on the mound and throw it again. He was gassed, and there's no place to go. The 2-1 pitch is a called strike. Oh, and he doesn't like it. He's going to challenge that, Gonzalez.
1: He may be right.
0: We're getting a little feedback on that. And now comes the feedback up on the board. And the answer is?
1: A strike.
0: It was a strike. The home plate umpire afraid to talk now because of that feedback. So he's just pointing. Yep. They've got one left. They
1: one
0: lost the challenge.
1: Challenge left for the Pirates.
0: And a 2-2 count. Feels like a big pitch in the fourth inning. Base is loaded. 2-2 count on Gonzalez. A good hitter. 2-2 pitch is a little bit low. And no challenge for Herrera. So 3-2. If that one was big, this one's bigger. The runners will be moving on the 3-2 pitch. McGreevy takes a deep breath, comes set, and the 3-2 delivery is grounded towards the shortstop Wynn. He's got it on the backhand. His throw in time. Mason Wynn, sure-handed, and he's got the sure arm, and he takes care of Gonzalez. And a big pitch by McGreevy sends us to the bottom of the fourth inning. The Pirates picked up another run. They lead 2-0.
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1: Jordan Walker at the plate. He flied out to right back in the first inning, leading off here at the bottom of the fourth inning. The Cardinals trailing 2-0 against Majinski, a right-hander who's given the Cardinals fits in the past, and he misses outside 2-0. It'll be a Walker, Gorman, and Wynn to bat, and Wayne McGreevy made a big pitch to get out of the top of the fourth inning. He did give up a run. All that happening with two outs and had the bases loaded but got out of it. There's a strike to Walker.
3: Could have been a whole lot worse, though.
1: Oh, my goodness, yes. As you mentioned, the dangerous Nick Gonzalez, the leadoff hitter, he's the guy you don't want up. Maybe more than anybody in their lineup right now. 2-1 pitch to Walker. It's a check swing and a called strike. Walker followed it all the way in, and he just didn't want that one. So we'll see what he does with the next one. He's got a 2-2 count. Hitting 299 coming into play today, and there's a timeout. Jordan asked for time. What time is it, John?
3: The time is 7:56.
1: There we go.
3: Central, almost ID time.
1: It is. The 2-2 pitch to Walker is grounded foul. And we'll get you that station ID here in a moment after Walker lines a base hit to right field. Two pitch coming up to Jordan Walker, and he lines that to left field, but foul as he got the head out on that one, and that's over in the Arenado seats. Nolan Arenado used to do that every night, didn't he, John?
3: Two or three times.
1: Maybe, yeah.
3: And at bat, it seemed like.
1: They had to replace the seats every other week. Hitting those rockets over there. 2-2 pitch coming up again to Jordan. And it's popped up, but it's going to get out of play, I believe, behind home plate. And it'll be a souvenir. Two runs on six hits for the Pirates. No runs on three hits for St. Louis. Walker sitting on 13 home runs, 34 RBIs. The pitch to him is a check swing. Did he go? No, he didn't. And that thrills the Tarps off guys down the right field line. And they've got a whole another section of people. Done. They're taking over.
3: That's filling up fast.
1: It is. Payoff pitch coming up to Walker. He hits that foul off to the right, and he's battling here as the leadoff batter in the fourth inning. Two hits for Weatherholt in this game, one for Nathan Church, and that's it on the Cardinals' side. The walk to Burleson in the first inning, another Cardinal base runner. We are in the fourth. The pitch to Walker is grounded towards third. That's handled by Gonzalez, and his throw is in time to get the hustling Walker for out number one. So he's out 5-3. And let's pause right here for station identification. 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
1: Strike one delivered to Nolan Gorman, who flied out to right. He is 0-for-7 in his career against

0: Majinski, so the do factor perhaps in his favor. The one strike pitch coming in, and it's outside for a ball. 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Text MLB to 741-741. The 1-1 pitch to Gorman almost clipped him, as it was a spinner that missed the plate inside, backed him off the plate. Gorman had some at-bat in the game yesterday. My goodness, against Evan Sisk, the left-hander, a 437-foot home run against a lefty. It was his 80th career homer. And he's ahead in the count here, 2-1, with Wynn batting next. And here comes the pitch to Gorman, and that's in the air to shallow center. He got underneath that one. He just missed that, too. It's Mangum settling under it, and he one-hands it for out number two. So twice he's flied out to Mangum. And it brings in Mason Wynn. Wynn lined out on the first pitch he saw in the second inning. Boy, it's good to have Mason Wynn back. First pitch to Wynn is a strike on the outside corner. Cesar Prieto in the on-deck circle. He is 0 for his last 8. Hit 300 in AAA, but it has been tougher here at the big league level. The one strike pitch to Mason is low. McGreevy with 70 pitches through 4 innings. So the hope would be he could go 6. Cardinals used their two main late inning relievers yesterday with a lot of pitches, both JoJo Romero and Riley O'Brien. So that could be a factor here as we move along. The next pitch is a called strike to Mason. 1-2 the count. Crowd waiting for something exciting to cheer about. Just a matter of time, we hope. Pitch to Mason is high. 2-2. Boy, it's good to have Mason back. Time is called by Mason Wynn.
1: Now it's 8:02.
0: You think Jordan could have told him, right? The 2-2 pitch to Wynn is fouled off to the right and out of play. And that's going to be a souvenir for the folks down to our right. Cardinal fans everywhere here at the ballpark. The 2-2 delivery is a little bit low. Doesn't go the Pirates' way. Feels like the crowds, there haven't been as many out of other teams' fans here, I would say, at least in the early going. The Dodgers, they had a good contingent here, but mostly Cardinal fans this year. 3-2 pitch is a called strike three. Painted him, and Wynn tosses his bat as the Cardinals go 1-2-3. John will have the play-by-play in the fifth inning. The Cardinals trailing Pittsburgh game 2 of 3 by a score of 2-0.
2: Eckstein, long ball, left field, grand slam, Cardinals win!
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2: A foul ball off the bat of Brandon Lau, leading off the fifth inning for the Pirates, and they're up 2-0 over Michael McGreevy and the Cardinals. 2, 3, and 4 in the lineup, and McGreevy would like a fast inning, just like the one he got in the first, 1-2-3 on ground balls. The pitch, outside, 1-1. Lau's grounded out to short and a fly ball to left. Reynolds 0-2, and then Cruz 0-2. McGreevy with the sign. Herrera places a target outside, and the 1-1 pitch. That is lined into right center, a base hit, and that was a pitch up. That ball goes all the way to the wall, and it's a double for Brandon Lau, leading off the fifth inning. Lau hit it hard enough to split the outfielders, Scott and Walker. The Pirates have their leadoff man on base for the first time tonight. They lead 2-0. The double is the 11th for Lau. Here's Brian Reynolds. A couple of ground outs tonight for him. McGreevy with the sign, working out of the stretch. The pitch. Outside for a ball. McGreevy has not been working ahead in many counts. He has struck out one and walked one, giving the Pirates 2 runs on 7 hits. The Cardinals no runs on only 3 hits facing Carmen Majewski. The pitch is swung on and rolled to first, played by Burleson. He steps on the bag, but in the process, Lau takes third with one out. A productive out, leading to O'Neill Cruz, who has grounded out twice, and the Cardinals will bring the infield in. 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The infield is in tight at the corners. In about halfway in the middle, the pitch taken high by O'Neill Cruz. Burleson, Weatherhold on the right side. Wynn plays up the middle at shortstop. He's back a step or two because of the great throwing arm. And Prieto plays even with the bag over at third. And here's McGreevy leaning against the rubber. On the stretch, the pitch. Cruz tried to check his swing, but went too far. One ball, one strike. Runner at third base. One out in the inning, and the Pirates already leading 2-0 as they bat in the fifth. McGreevy steps off the rubber, a disengagement. He wants Herrera to go through the signs again by way of pitch com. With the infield in, Lau takes his lead at third. The 1-1 pitch here for Michael McGreevy. Swing and a ground ball right back to McGreevy. Lau can't score. McGreevy throws out Cruz. Big pitch there. Runner at third, 2 outs now. Spencer Horwitz is up. He supplied the Pirates with their first run of the night, hitting his 4th home run of the season just inside the pole over the wall in right field. Horwitz, a home run, and a fly ball to rather deep center field.

0: Third, a swing and a foul out of play. Nothing and two on Horowitz. McGreevy is trying to keep the score at 2-0 Pittsburgh. The Cardinals will have the lower third of the order coming up after the halfway point. Prieto, Church, and Scott in the bottom of the fifth. But that's an out away. Lau runs down the third baseline in foul territory. The two-strike pitch in the dirt blocked by Herrera. Yvonne lobs a new ball to the mound as McGreevy came charging home to cover the plate in the event the ball got past the Cardinal catcher Yvonne Herrera. McGreevy over 80 pitches now, pitch number 82 coming up. From the stretch, runner at third, the 1-2 pitch. Low for ball two, 2-2 on Spencer Horowitz. Loud double to lead off the inning, his 11th double of the year. He advanced to third on a ground out by Reynolds. Couldn't score on the tapper to the pitcher off the bat of O'Neill Cruz. Now 2-2 on Horowitz. The pitch. Horowitz swings, gets under this one, sends it high in the air toward Victor Scott, the second. The Cardinals center fielder puts it away, and the Pirates waste a leadoff double by Brandon Lau. Halfway through the game, 2-0 Pittsburgh.
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0: Cesar Prieto, left-handed batting third baseman, takes a curveball high. 1-0 from Carmen Majinski, working with a 2-0 lead for the Pirates over the Cardinals as the Redbirds bat the bottom of the fifth inning. Prieto is 0 for his last 9, extending to an at-bat from last year. He holds the bat down on the knob. He swings and fouls it back. 1-1. Sunday, June the 7th, the Cardinals will play the Reds, and a big day for the kids. Fans 12 and under will score a kid's red baseball glove presented by our friends at Rawlings. Details at cardinals.com/promotions. The 1-1 pitch for the Cardinal third baseman. Prieto swings and he lines it to right field, right to Jake Mangum. Prieto is 0 for his last 10. 6 in a row have been set down since Weatherholt got his second hit of the game in the third inning. Nathan Church, an infield hit. The second Cardinal hit of the night, only 3 hits overall. Weatherholt, first and third singles, and Church, a base hit in the second. Majinski with the pitch, swing and a miss. Splitter on pitch one. 82 pitches for Carmen Majinski. He threw 76 pitches over five innings, four hits, two earned runs. He walked three, struck out.

0: 2, losing Thursday to Colorado. Here's another splitter, swung on and missed. That was missed by Plenty. No balls, two strikes. Majewski keeps reaching for his hair after pitches. Maybe it's just out of habit, but kind of makes you wonder. The 0-2 pitch with one out. Fastball upstairs. What the Cardinals have witnessed facing Majewski in the past, great movement on his split finger pitch. And puts a little zip on the fastball. The 1-2 pitch. That is swung on and fouled. Ball rolls over to the Cardinal dugout on the first base side. The count is 1-2 on Nathan Church. Church at 25 years old out of UC Irvine. We're in the fifth, one out, nobody on base. The 1-2 pitch. Church sprays that one foul off to the left. That was on a 95-mile-an-hour fastball. So the Cardinals are getting the pitch count up on Majewski. The Cardinals left runners at first and third in the first inning. They have not had a runner on second base since then. The 1-2 pitch. Up and away, 2-2. When the Cardinals fell to the Royals on Sunday, they didn't get a runner to second base until a 3-2 count with two outs in the ninth. And lost the game 2-0. The 2-2 pitch, way outside from 0-2 to 3-2. The pitch count approaching 90 for Majewski as a right-hander is backing up the Pirates starter in the Pittsburgh bullpen. 3-2, one out. Scott on deck. The pitch. Church fouls it out of play off to the left. Three balls, two strikes, one down. Church rocks the bat back and forth wearing the white batting gloves. Majewski with the pitch. Church pops it foul. That's going out of play. And it is Johan Ramirez warming in the bullpen for Pittsburgh. We saw Ramirez warming up in the game last night, but he didn't get in. 3-2 here on Nathan Church. The pitch, a swing and a sharply hit ground ball to second. The throw by Lau, two down. But the pitch count is over 90 now for Majewski.
1: He's getting towards the end of his rope, but I'll say there's still not a lot of hard balls hit against him. If you think about the entirety of this game, he's really been in command of it.
0: Coming into the game with a 2.18 ERA against the Cardinals through 11 games. This is his fourth start, a 2-0 record, and he's leading. There's a ball that is driven into right center field. It's going to get down and go to the wall. Victor Scott, the second, has two, and he's going to stop at second base with a two-out double. There's a hard hit ball.
1: Well, I was asking for one, and I guess we just got one, and Victor's all smiles at second base as he plugged that gap in right center field. He was thinking about going to third, but he settles with that double number three.
0: J.J. Weatherholt is after his third hit. He'd like to cut the Pirate lead in half here with a base hit or with a long ball, tie it up. Weatherholt with 9 home runs, his ninth of the year last night, 24 RBIs. Two base hits to right facing Majewski tonight. The fastball outside to Weatherholt. The way Rodriguez threw the ball back to Majewski, I believe Rodriguez thought it was strike one. 1-0. Great speed at second and Victor Scott the second. From the stretch, the pitch. There's a strike called, 1-1. Majewski went 5 in the loss against Colorado Thursday. And he'll go 5 in this one tonight. Pitch number 95 coming up for him. Here it is for J.J. Weatherholt. Ground ball to the second baseman, Lau, who throws out his counterpart. The Cardinals strand a runner in scoring position. We go to the sixth, 2-0 Pirates.

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6: 2-0 Pirates. Michael McGreevy pitches to Connor Griffith. The young shortstop bounces one to third, and it is a foul ball. And Prieto threw that one on a bounce into foul territory, knocked down by Cardinal first baseman Alec Burleson. Third base has been a challenge tonight for Cesar Prieto. The last time Griffin was up, he hit a slow chop toward third. Prieto couldn't get the ball out of the glove, and that went down as an infield hit. Griffin went on to score the second Pirates run. That was the first of three two-out hits that inning. The pitch low from McGreevy, 1-1 on Griffin. Three hits and a walk produced the second run in the fourth inning. Horwitz hit a second inning home run for the other. The pitch by McGreevy. Swing and a base hit to right field. 3-for-3 for Griffin.
7: 3-for-3 for him, and more traffic for McGreevy, who's been finding ways to get out of it in the last few innings. Has given up a couple of runs, but it certainly feels like it could have been worse.
6: And here's Andy Rodriguez. It's all for his last eight. A strikeout and a walk tonight facing McGreevy. The infield, a double play depth. Switch hitter batting left-handed. The pitch. A strike called. 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
7: I'm not sure what that pitch was that Griffin just hit into right field, checking the miles per hour. It looked like a changeup to me, but they're calling it a sinker. It was 89 miles an hour. That's too slow for a sinker, and it's too hard for a changeup. So I'm not sure whether he got in between on that. Maybe threw the changeup too hard.
6: One strike to count. Good lead at first base. Griffin doesn't go on the pitch. Up and away. One ball, one strike on Rodriguez. McGreevy. Pitch number 88 coming up for him. Griffin leads at first, draws a throw, and he's back in safely. Connor Griffin, 10 steals in 11 attempts. He got on with a two-out fourth-inning hit, advanced on a wild pitch, and scored on a single by Garcia. The runner bluffs the move. The pitch is taken for a strike, throw to first base. And we have a challenge. The batter challenges the strike call.

0: It's a strike. Pirates are out of challenges here in the sixth inning.
1: A 1-1 pitch, I don't know. I feel like we've seen teams use their challenges at odd places in the last week or so.
0: That the Cardinals have their two challenges, but the Pirates are fresh out.
1: Yeah, that's in the sixth inning of a game, I think it's too early.
0: Here's a swing and a line drive into center field. Scott coming on. He dives, and Scott makes the catch.
1: I think he trapped it.
0: Oh, they say he trapped the ball. He comes up throwing. For a moment, I thought he had that one on the fly. The second base umpire out there extending the arms. It was trapped, and it is a hit. Yeah, he played it on the bounce. Rodriguez dumped that one just in front of Victor Scott, the second. Two on with nobody out for Garcia, who drove in the second Pirate run in the fourth inning. From the stretch, a long look to second, a turnaround and no throw. The Cardinals have activity in the bullpen. That is Brewell, yep, a left-hander.
1: And he's up for, I would think, Lau, but maybe before then, potentially.
0: The pitch. There's a line drive and a base hit to left field. Griffin stops at third. The bases are loaded with nobody out. Heavy traffic tonight against Michael McGreevy. Consecutive singles by Griffin, Rodriguez, and Garcia. And the heat is on McGreevy now.
1: You have a switch hitter here. Is Ollie going to take him out here? And he will.
0: We have a pitching change brought to you by Goodwill. Give hope, give local, give Goodwill. We'll be right back.
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0: Left-hander Justin Brewell appears in his 23rd game with an 0-0 record of 5.03 ERA. 17 hits given up in 19 and two-thirds. 11 earned runs, one homer allowed. Four hit batters, 13 walks, 12 strikeouts. An opponent's batting average of .239. Switch batting, Jake Mangum is up. The infield is in tight. Bases loaded, nobody out. The first pitch, high for a ball. The Cardinals can't afford to give up much more. They've been held in check, no runs on four hits through their five innings. The Pirates have the bases loaded, but nobody out in the sixth, looking to add to a 2-0 lead. The pitch by Brewell. A swing and a miss.
1: It'd be hard not to give up one run. Bases loaded, nobody out. But if you could keep it at one run, I think that's a big boost to the Cardinals. And it'd be a big boost to Justin Brewell, too, if he could accomplish that.
0: With the infield

0: In the 1-1 pitch, Jake Mangum swings and he pops it up short center field. Long run in and under it. Victor Scott the second. The runners hold their ground as he throws a strike to the plate. One out, and Nick Gonzalez comes up. Before he bats, let's pause for an ID on the Cardinals Radio Network powered by Graybar.
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0: Along with Ricky Horton, Mike Claiborne, our producer-engineer Jim Jackson, I'm John Rooney at Busch Stadium. One out, bases loaded. Gonzalez takes way high and outside, and leaping and backhanding the pitch was Herrera, saving a run. Gonzalez has grounded into five double plays. One for three against McGreevy tonight, now facing the left-hander Justin Brule. The runners lead all the way around in the pitch. There's a swing and a pop-up foul out of play down the right field line. One ball and one strike. The Pirates left the bases loaded in the fourth inning. They had Lau at third base with one out in the fifth and didn't score him. Now the bases are loaded, one out in the sixth inning. 2-0 Pittsburgh. Out hitting the Cardinals 10-4. The 1-1 pitch. Here it is. A swing and a miss. A nice changeup. Brule gets strike two, 1-2 on Gonzalez.
2: Nice adjustment from the first changeup he threw that almost went back to the screen. He pulled that one across the plate a little bit more and had downward movement to it. Strikeout would be huge here.
0: One ball, two strikes with the bases loaded. The pitch. Gonzalez hits it in the air, right field. Medium right. Walker with the catch, tagging at third. Griffin's trying to score. The throw is up the line, and the Pirates lead 3-0. A sacrifice fly for Gonzalez. That's his first of the year, giving him 20 runs batted in, 3-0 Pittsburgh.
2: Jordan was trying to get behind that ball, but he didn't quite get deep enough, so he caught that a little bit flat-footed and not his best throw. But again, the Cardinals taking the out right now. There's the one run that you would expect to score, but you've got to stop it here.
0: And on the play, going to third, Andy Rodriguez. First and third, two gone for Brandon Lau. Lau led off the fifth inning with a double. And this is lefty against lefty. Two fly ball outs. But an inherited runner has scored to make it 3-0 Pittsburgh. The pitch, big curveball outside, ball one. In the Cardinals' half of the sixth, they'll be facing a new pitcher. Ramirez has thrown a whole game out there. From the pitch, it's right down the middle, a strike. Taking all the way, Lau has a 1-1 count as Brule was able to pour that one over. Rodriguez at third, Garcia at first base. Garcia does not have a stolen base. He's going, the pitch, a swing and a ground ball to the second baseman. Weatherholt gobbles it up and throws out his counterpart. Well, bases loaded, nobody out, produced the one run, Ricky.
2: Yeah, and good work for Justin Brule. That's all you can do, just get the weak contact, and they're going to score a run probably. Well done.
0: We go to the bottom of the sixth, 3-0 Pittsburgh.
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4: Johan Ramirez is the new pitcher. His 21st game, 27 innings of work. He'll be facing Yvonne Herrera, Alec Burleson, and Jordan Walker as the Cardinals are looking to get on the board.
5: I'm not saying it's going to happen, but we've seen so many times in the past where they're just happy to have another pitcher out there. Not to pick on them, whether that pitcher has ability or not, but you're just not seeing the guy. Maybe he's just having a good day, and maybe that's the way it is with Majinski. Was not overpowering, only had one strikeout, but only gave up 4 Cardinal hits and no runs in 5 innings.
4: 3-0 in favor of the Pirates. Strike one into Yvonne Herrera with the game-winning homer in the 10th last night. He takes a strike with a fastball, 95 on the inside corner. Ramirez has pitched a whole ball game warming up in the bullpen for the Pirates the last inning plus.
5: So you're saying he's loose?
4: No, he's ready. He's ahead 0-2. Herrera hit an 0-2 pitch for a home run last night. Here, he hits a ground ball to the second baseman, Lau. He stays down on it, throws out Herrera, who's 0-3. The Cardinals have put the leadoff man on twice, the first and the third. Weatherholt was left at third in the first inning, and then a double play erased Weatherholt in the third. Gray Bar is your electrical and datacom distributor, helping to power connect or maintain your operations.
5: Yep.
4: Gray Bar does that. Burleson 2-for-3 with a homer last night. 0-for-1, a walk and a double play ball. He takes strike one right down the middle.
5: Another lane of lefties in the seventh inning for Pittsburgh. Reynolds, Cruz, then Horwitz. So it looks like Brule is going to get some extended play here. No action in the Cardinals' pen.
4: Johan Ramirez with the pitch, and that is lined into center, a base hit. Mangum moves over toward right center. That ball hooked to his direction. And he holds Burleson to a one-out single with Walker coming to the plate. One swing of the bat, the Cardinals are right back in it. Right now, that 3-0. Not a huge score, but it certainly feels bigger than it looks, as the Cardinals have only had one runner at second base since the first inning. From the stretch, Ramirez pitches. Walker is hit on the right hand.
5: And he's not happy about it either. He's staring out at the pitcher who's looking in at Walker right now. Not sure what they're saying to each other, but Walker was hit hard on that pitch up and in, and obviously feeling some pain, and is that's as demonstrative as we've seen him.
4: Flexing the right hand, we get a look at it from the center field angle. In fact, it hit just above the palm on the right hand. He was able to check his swing, but he got hit hard.
5: You know, he got his thumb out of the way, and that's kind of one of the things you worry about on that. I mean, that's vulnerable. If you get a pitch inside that hits a thumb, they're checking his hand right now, and you know, kind of all the fingers and the thumb, in fact.
4: Head athletic trainer Adam Olson out there. Nolan Gorman is coming up with a chance to tie the game with one swing. Here's the DH. Gorman twice has hit fly balls to right field. He's had good swings but got under them.

0: Last night, Gorman got into one, hitting his sixth home run of the year. He has 25 RBIs, one out of five in the series. Burleson leads away from second. Walker, big lead at first. The pitch down and in, one and nothing. A sweeper on pitch one to Gorman from right-hander Johan Ramirez.
1: So you're saying he altered the game with a home run in the sixth inning last night? Is that what you just said?
0: Well, he did, and the Cardinals needed that, plus a home run from Burleson. Here's a pitch inside.
1: That hit him.
0: He was hit by the pitch.
1: Well, the problem might be that he swung at it.
0: And that's the ruling. It's a dead ball, but it is a strike.
1: And I don't think he's wrong about that, because I thought he swung, but I do think the ball hit him, too.
0: Got him on the foot, tried to check his swing, but it was ruled a swing by the home plate umpire, John Lipka. Sisk, a left-hander, is warming in the bullpen. Very slow walk out to the mound.
1: So that is the rule for those who are not familiar with it. If you swing at a pitch, even if it hits you, it is a swing. It's a strike.
0: Bill Murphy is the Pirates pitching coach for Don Kelly. Ramirez got the first out. Herrera on a ground out to second. Then Burleson singled. Walker was hit by a pitch. Gorman was just hit on the left foot by a pitch, but couldn't check his swing in time, and it's a strike.
1: I think the hit by pitch and then that hit by pitch, even though it didn't go as one, enough to concern the Pirates coaching staff that maybe this is a pitcher that's command is off a little bit. He wants to make sure he doesn't continue down this route while they get the lefty loose in a hurry.
0: Mason Wynn is on deck. Runners lead at first and second base as the Cardinals are trying to get a run on the board. Gorman takes outside, 2-1. Ramirez has yet to throw a strike to Gorman. Throw a pitch over the plate. Gorman made it a strike when he offered on a swing when he was hit. The pitch. There's a strike down the middle, 2-2. Gorman took the fastball, and it's an even count on the Cardinal DH. Seven hits in the last 20 at-bats for Gorman. Was hit safely in six straight. Ramirez with the pitch, a swing and a foul ball back. Good swing there.
1: I feel like that fastball on the two-strike pitch was probably the pitch for Gorman to hit, because he got that sweeper pretty nasty there, and he's probably going to get that again. With 2-2 count.
0: A lead at second base for Burleson. Walker, good speed over at first, a big lead. The pitch, low for ball three, 3-2. Mason Wynn on deck. We're in the bottom of the sixth inning. The Pirates scored in the second, the fourth, and the top of this inning. 3-0 Pittsburgh. Gorman represents the tying run. Reliever Johan Ramirez with a 3-2 pitch, one out. From the belt, the pitch on the way, a foul ball straight back. He had a fastball out over the plate.
1: Oh, my. A fastball and a good swing at it, just got underneath it a bit.
0: Gorman adjusting the batting helmet. Plants the left foot, now the right, slightly open stance, waves the bat over the plate. The runners lead at first and second. The 3-2 pitch with one out. Ball four outside, and the bases are loaded.
1: That's a good at-bat by Nolan Gorman. He didn't chase. He did chase early on the check swing that he couldn't hold up on, but he laid off a couple of sweepers that were down and away and really earned that walk and gave the Cardinals a chance with Mason Wynn to get right back in this.
0: Mason Wynn was called out on strikes in the fourth inning, lined out sharply the first pitch he saw from Majinski in the second.
1: Jordan Walker still shaking his hand out at second base.
0: Walker takes the lead. The tying run is at first, and Gorman go-ahead run at the plate. Wynn checks his swing and looks at a ball high. Now the heat is on the Pittsburgh Pirate reliever, Johan Ramirez, 31-year-old out of the Dominican Republic.

0: The runners lead all the way around. The 1-0 pitch. Check swing, ball two, down and in.
1: I wonder if they would bring in the left-hander to face Prieto, because that would bring in a right-handed bat from the Cardinals side if they do that. Thinking ahead after Wynn.
0: Wynn batting with one out, 2-0. The 2-0 pitch inside, 3-0. One more wide one and the Cardinals are on the board. Burleson at third, Walker at second, Gorman at first. 3-0 on Mason Wynn. Wynn with 17 RBIs, the pitch. He takes a strike. He made Ramirez throw one in the strike zone, now 3-1.
1: 16 walks for Ramirez in 27 and a third inning, so that's a ton of walks.
0: Mason is looking for a go pitch here on 3-1. Ramirez from the stretch. The pitch. Wynn swings and he fouls that one off the catcher Rodriguez. 3-2 with one out. Wynn is looking to at least get the ball in the air deep enough to the outfield to score Burleson with the first Cardinal run. And on deck, Cesar Prieto. With the bases loaded, one out. A 3-2 pitch for Mason Wynn. A swing and a miss. He strikes out. 96 down and away. A big strikeout for Johan Ramirez. And here's Prieto. 0 for his last 10 going back to last year. What a spot for his first hit of 2026. Ramirez with the pitch. Prieto takes high, ball one. Herrera grounded out, then single hit by pitch and a walk loaded the bases. Wynn struck out on a 3-2 pitch. Pitch number 21 of the inning coming up for Johan Ramirez. Here it is on 1-0 for Prieto. He drops a breaking ball in there. Ball, one strike.
1: Baseball gives you opportunity when you get into a ball game, and I'm not sure he knew he would be in this situation, but this is clearly opportunity for Cesar Prieto.
0: One ball, one strike, two outs. The pitch. Prieto takes inside.
1: Was
0: that
1: he hit
0: by that?
1: He says it. Oh, I guess not. I thought it did.
0: He jumps up. The Cardinals are checking with the video room on that. Oliver Marmol waiting for some word.
1: They say play on. It just missed his back toe. It bounced in front of the toe and bounced over it. He was going to let it hit him, but
0: barely missed it. The count favors Prieto, 2-1. From the stretch, the pitch on the way. A swing, and there's a drive to right field. Mangum moves back. He's at the wall, and he makes the catch. Sliding and making the play as the Cardinals leave the bases loaded. Ricky has the 7th, 3-0 Pirates.
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2: Top of the seventh inning, Justin Brule back out, second inning of work. He was good last inning, getting all three guys out that he faced. One was a sacrifice fly by Nick Gonzalez, but he inherited bases loaded, nobody out, and got through with just one run. I'd say very good job, and it's strike one to Brian Reynolds, who is 0-for-3 in this game, batting right-handed against the lefty, and that pitch is outside for a ball. Cardinals threatened in the bottom of the sixth inning. Cesar Prieto gave the ball a ride in right field, and Mangum went back to the track and made a sliding catch to take a double away from him. As Brule misses high 2-1, that one not close. Prieto lines out to right for the second time, but that one would have been a huge hit for him and a big boost for him. But the play was made. We play on. We're in the seventh. Brule delivers a check swing, and that's outside. 3-1. Missing the outside corner. Reynolds, Cruz, and Horwitz. Switch hitter batting right, then two lefties to follow. 3-1 the count. And here comes the pitch to Reynolds. That's popped foul off to the right and out of play. Cardinals have not threatened very often in this game. They had two runners on in the first inning, and Walker and Gorman flied out. They had runners on in the second, third, and fifth, actually a runner on, but nothing to speak of, although Victor Scott did have a double, so he was in scoring position. There's a curveball and a called strike, a beauty. The sweeper caught Brian Reynolds looking for something else. That's out number one. But last inning, a one-out walk to Burleson, then a hit-by-pitch of Walker, who is still in the game, so I see him still kind of nursing that right hand that was hit. A walk to Nolan Gorman, but the Cardinals could not score. So now it's O'Neill Cruz batting with one out, and he takes strike one. Pirates with a run in the second, one in the fourth, and one in the sixth. Next delivery is tap foul right behind home plate by Cruz. So the Pirates scoring in the even innings, at least thus far. They have that 3-0 lead. They've doubled up the Cardinals on hits. They have 10 of them. 0-2 the count. Brule is ready, and here comes the pitch, and that's popped up left side. Prieto moving over into foul territory, and he slides but can't make the play. That ended up in the dugout of the Pirates, and looked like so did Prieto as he slid right into the opening at the far end of the Pirates dugout, and everybody giving him a nice round of applause for that effort. They had a Pirate right on that top step trying to catch it, and so was Prieto. And he slid right into the railing there. 0-2 the count. And the next delivery is a swing and a miss. He strikes out Cruz. So he strikes out Reynolds, then he gets Cruz. And I might remind you of this, that this copyrighted broadcast is presented by authority of the St. Louis Cardinals LLC. It may not be reproduced or retransmitted in any form, and the accounts and descriptions of this game may not be
3: disseminated without
2: all the express written consent of the
3: St. Louis Cardinals.
2: Brought to you by
3: Brown
2: and Crouppen,
3: a great
2: law
3: firm.
2: Now you know. Fastball, strike one. Brule looks good today. He has retired all five men that he has faced so far, facing Horwitz, who extended his hitting streak to five games with a home run in the second off of McGreevy. McGreevy gave up 10 hits.

0: hits in this game. His full line, 5 innings, 10 hits, 3 runs. All of them earned. Walked one, struck out one, threw 91 pitches, 53 of them for strikes. The 1-1 delivery to Horwitz is tapped to the right side of the infield. Burleson goes over to get it, and he flips to Brule covering, and that'll do it. A 1-2-3 inning. Well done, Justin Brule. Again, 2 straight innings, and he sends us to the 7th inning stretch presented by Spectrum, built for big moments, here for St. Louis, 3-0 Pirates.
1: It doesn't matter if you're running drills at the park, playing pickup on a Saturday, or sinking the final putt. When you compete with your friends with Michelob Ultra on the line, competition isn't that friendly. The trash talk, next level. And the stakes, oh, those are crystal clear. 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
0: Lefty Evan Sisk has the bottom of the 7th inning, and his first batter is Nathan Church, who's 1-for-2 in this game, and he takes ball one. 7th inning stretch was presented by Spectrum. It's internet, mobile, and streaming TV all from one place. Next delivery by the side-arming left-hander is a called strike. Sisk, of course, came in to pitch to Nolan Gorman last night, promptly gave up a 437-foot home run. Then he retired Church to end that inning. And his next pitch is a called strike again on the outside corner, sinking fastball at 91. Cardinals need base runners, and then they need the big hit. They almost had the big hit last inning by Prieto, but almost doesn't put a run on the board. 3-0 Pirates. Next pitch is a swing and a miss. Church goes down on strikes. And before Victor Scott, the second bats, actually we're going to have a pinch hitter. But before the pinch hitter bats, let's pause for station ID on the Cardinals Radio Network, powered by Graybar.
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0: Jose Fermin is going to be the pinch hitter for the Cardinals, so he presumably will take over in left field, and Church will move from left to center. But the important thing is that he gets something going here with the bat at the plate with one out in the bottom of the 7th inning. First pitch to him is inside. That almost clipped him. Stiefel is stitched into Cardinals tradition and into the fabric of St. Louis, proudly worn on every jersey. Stiefel is investing in excellence in our hometown and across the nation. Stiefel, where success meets success. Next delivery is inside. That almost hit him again. Like he has a magnet on that left knee. Does have a 2-0 count with Weatherholt to bat next. And there's a right-hander getting loose already for the Pirates. And a swing and a foul off to our right, and very close to John Rooney. John would have gotten a good jump on

0: that, I think he makes that play. Of course, that would have been a dangerous jump. Two and one, the count on Fermin, who's been a very good pitch hitter, and he takes inside. And my attendance guess has come to me like an epiphany in the night. 27,185, that's my guess. And we'll check on that for you. Swing and a pop-up. That is on the third base side. The catcher's calling for it, and he catches it, and he lays out. That was not a pretty play by Rodriguez, the catcher, who had to catch it while falling down. So Fermin pops out into foul territory. And I can verify, that is the attendance, 27,185. And I can verify that it's J.J. Weatherholt batting for the fourth time. He's 2-for-3 in this game. Cardinals running out of chances here as they bat in the home half of the seventh inning. Swing and a foul. Hasn't stopped the cheering going on in that right field. And now it's almost, it actually is, two full sections of tarps off fans in the bleachers in right field. Thanks for showing up, gentlemen. Swing and a miss by Weatherholt. Speaking of gentlemen, I thought the folks from Dallas, Stephen F. Austin, were great gentlemen. I saw some posts on the internet how thankful they were for the guards that were taking care of them, and they posted their names and thanked them for their hospitality. I, you know, just love seeing young people do that. Here's a pitch low. They were having fun, but you can also be respectful at the same time, and they were. Weatherholt batting with two outs. He'd like to get on for Herrera. The pitch from Sisk is way outside, 2-2. Two balls, two strikes, two outs. And Sisk is ready. The next delivery, way outside again, 3-2. Lawrence, the right-hander, is getting loose. That's Justin Lawrence. The 3-2 pitch is popped up again on the infield. Sisk got him popping up. That's way up there. It's going to come down, though, into the glove of the shortstop, Griffin. And the Cardinals go 1-2-3. We'll go to the eighth. John will have the play-by-play. The Pirates lead the Cardinals 3-0.
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1: It's the Pirates' turn in their half of the eighth inning, leading the Cardinals tonight 3-0 at Busch Stadium. New Cardinal pitcher Matt Swanson, the right-hander, deals a fastball just inside. Swanson follows Justin Brule. Two innings with two strikeouts for Brule. He allowed one inherited runner to score and a sacrifice fly by Nick Gonzalez. Here's a ball that's tapped up the third baseline. Swanson gets to it, throws late. That's an infield hit for Connor Griffin, who's 4-for-4, including two infield hits. Griffin is on for Andy Rodriguez. Swanson 1-1 with an 8.34 ERA. It's his 22nd game, giving up 30 hits in 22 and two-thirds, 21 earned runs, 5 home runs allowed. Rodriguez bats left-handed, throw to first base. Griffin is back safely. 11 hits for the Pirates. Connor Griffin with his second four-hit game of his big league career. The pitch, a strike to Andy Rodriguez. Griffin off to a lead over at first base. From the pitch, up and away, Griffin goes back to first. Didn't want to run on the one strike pitch. Now it's one ball, one strike on Andy Rodriguez. Left-handed batter, right-handed pitcher. There's a ground ball up the middle into center field, a base hit. Griffin's going to take third. First and third with nobody out, as the Pirates have had the pressure on in the sixth again here in the eighth inning. They scored a run, left the bases loaded in the fourth. Scored a run, left two on in the sixth inning, and here they are with first and third, nobody out in the eighth. A two-hit night plus a walk for Rodriguez. And now Jostenson Garcia, two out of three with an RBI for the right-handed batter, former Boston Red Sox player. Swanson's pitch, broken back, ground ball to third, and it is a foul ball. The barrel of the bat flying to short left field. The ball rolled up the third baseline. And with that broken bat, means another tree gets planted by Focal Point and Cardinals Care. Connor Griffin headed back to third base. Back in the batter's box, Jostenson Garcia. First and third, nobody out. The pitch, and that is high, and the ball pops out of Herrera's mitt, but he catches it in the circle around home plate, holding the runners at first and third. One ball, one strike on Garcia. Coming up Tuesday, June 2nd, Backyard Baseball Night at Busch Stadium. Fans with a theme ticket will take home an exclusive Backyard Baseball 2001 Mark McGuire bobblehead. 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The pitch, a swing and a foul tip into Herrera's mitt. One ball, two strikes on Garcia. And Swanson could use a strikeout right here with runners at first and third. Right-hander facing right-hander. The 1-2 pitch with nobody out. That's guided foul out of play down the right field line. The pitcher of record on the upside is Carmen Majewski. On the downside, Michael McGreevy. A four-hit night for Connor Griffin. He scored two of the three Pirate runs, and now he's over at third base. First and third, no.

0: The pitch by Swanson, outside, 2-2.
1: This has been a game of very little strikeouts. Each team with three strikeouts, but Swanson needs one here.
0: Well, the Pirates have had the pressure on the Cardinals most of the night, certainly from the fourth inning on. The pitch on the way. A swing and a miss. Garcia strikes out. It took a while, but Swanson got the first out with Jake Mangum coming to the plate.
1: I guess I just had to ask for one.
0: Connor Griffin going 4-for-4 has his second four-hit game of the year. He went 4-for-5 against the Reds in Pittsburgh on May the 2nd. Had a double, a triple, and a couple of RBIs in that game. He's over at third base. The Cardinals play the infield in. The pitch. There's a foul and home plate. Fouled off the end of the bat. Hit the Cardinal catcher, Ivan Herrera. One strike. Mangum tonight. An infield hit. He had a fly ball too shallow in center to score Griffin back in the sixth inning.
1: His value to the Pirates is the catch he made in right.
0: He took extra bases away from Prieto and kept the Cardinals off the board. The pitch by Swanson. Fouled out of play off to the left, and Swanson could use another strikeout as he has Mangum, nothing in two. Swanson to the rosin bag. With the sign by way of pitch com, working out of the stretch, Matt Swanson. First and third, one out, the pitch. There's a ground ball base hit to right field, 4-0 Pirates. Taking the turn at second and making the move for third and making it safely is Andy Rodriguez. So the Pirates are playing first and third with Swanson and the Cardinals, and they've added on, leading 4-0. Mangum found an opening and picks up his fourth RBI of the year. And the struggles continue for Matt Swanson.
1: Mangum took that ball right off the ground, too. That was almost going to hit the plate, and he just dropped the bat head on it.
0: Now Nick Gonzalez. All Pirates tonight. The pitch. Up and in. Ball one.
1: And again, a run in every even inning.
0: Four nothing Pittsburgh, 13 hits for the Pirates. Pickoff throw to first, right down on the bag, but back safely, Jake Mangum. Mangum a threat to run. He has five steals without being caught. Right-hander against right-hander. 1-for-3 tonight for Gonzalez. A swing and a miss, 1-1.
1: And we're back to that comment again, John, of needing to minimize the damage to at least give yourself a chance to come back. I mean, 4-0 is not insurmountable. It feels like it, but it's not. Certainly feels like it at the moment, but you can't give up a big number here.
0: The 1-1 pitch. Little bit high, 2-1. The Cardinals have not challenged a pitch tonight. The Pirates are out of challenges, but they're leading the game 4-0. Here's Swanson from the stretch, his pitch. Swing and a miss. 96 on his fastball, up, and it's 2-2. Gonzalez batting .314. He has 20 runs batted in. He drove in number 20 with a sacrifice fly in the sixth. Rodriguez over at third. Mangum at first, the pitch, and there's a line drive right field. Walker comes on, and he is able to pick the ball on a hop. It's an RBI hit for Nick Gonzalez. Did Walker have trouble with the lights on that one?
1: I think he did. I think he was unsure about whether or not he wanted to come and dive for that ball, or I don't think he got the greatest of jumps on it, but it was definitely a ball we've seen him catch before, and also thought that if he was able to come in and catch it, I think at the last second he realized that he probably wasn't going to get it and then tried to pull back, but what he really wanted to do is at least throw out that runner at second base, but the throw was offline a little bit. Seems like the Cardinals have been just a little bit off on everything today, haven't they, on the defensive side?
0: Well, it's a 5-0 lead for the Pirates. That's their 14th hit, the second of the night for Nick Gonzalez, his second RBI, as it scores Andy Rodriguez with Jake Mangum moving into second base ahead of Walker's throw. Dusty Blake

0: paying a call on Matt Swanson. Three runs charged to McGreevy, two for Matt Swanson. And here's Brandon Lau as a double, but was left at third base in the fifth inning. He had a leadoff double. The Pirates didn't score him. Now, had that been in the second, fourth, sixth, or eighth, he would have found a way to come in. As Ricky told you, the Pirates have scored in the even-numbered innings. Swanson with the pitch to the left-handed batter, and the former Ray takes strike one on the outside part of the plate. Good work by Brule. He allowed one inherited runner to score, but two innings with two strikeouts. That was in between McGreevy's three runs on 10 hits, and now Swanson giving up a couple of runs. The pitch low and in, a ball, one ball and one strike. The infield at double play depth. Now the pitch. A swing, and this ball's hit in the air to right field. Walker waits. He makes the catch, tagging it second and moving to third, Mangum. So the throw goes into second base. First and third with two outs.
1: And Matt Swanson is very fortunate with that pitch that stayed in the ballpark. That was a hanger, and Lau just got underneath it.
0: That will bring Brian Reynolds to the plate. Reynolds' night so far, ground out, ground out, ground out, strikeout. 1-for-8 in the series. That was a two-run double last night. The Cardinals won last night, 9-6 in 10 innings. Pitch up and away, a ball. They are down 5-0 with runners at first and third, two outs in the top of the eighth for Pittsburgh. Swanson is over 20 pitches. Number 24 is swung on and fouled, 1-1 on Reynolds. Another foul ball that caught Yvonne Herrera. The home plate umpire, John Lipka, walks out in front of the plate, lobs a new ball to Matt Swanson to give Herrera a moment. That one caught his left hand, hit the glove, and sometimes when a foul ball hits the glove, that could really mess up the hand, especially the...
1: If it doesn't hit you in the pocket, the right spot, that one got his fingers at the top of the glove.
0: That can hurt the top of the fingers. Here's a swing and a foul ball back, and Herrera goes down to his knees on that one. He has to be thinking, what's next? 1-2 with two outs.
1: That one may have caught his foot. We're looking at that one on the replay.
0: No, yeah. It hit just above the right knee.
1: That's enough to produce a bruise, I would think.
0: Oh, no question. Lipka puts the mask back on. He's the home plate umpire, and Herrera goes through the signs by way of pitch com with a 1-2 count on Brian Reynolds.
1: Got him in his right quad.
0: With runners at first and third base and two runs in. The runner goes for second. The pitch is swung on line down the left field line. That's a fair ball headed toward the corner. It's cut off by Fermin. The throw gets past the cutoff man, and another run's going to score. Two runs cross the plate on the double by Brian Reynolds, 7-0 Pittsburgh. Reynolds has had two-run doubles in this series. We have a pitching change. Bouchard is coming on. This pitching change is brought to you by Missouri Farmers Care, helping feed Cardinals fans across the nation. We'll be right back.
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3: 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Cardinals Magazine, past, present, and future, it's all here. The Pirates have put up four runs in the eighth inning, and they have a runner at second. Brian Reynolds, two outs. O'Neill Cruz faces Matt Bouchard. Bouchard deals strike one over at the knees. Bouchard is just back from the injured list, appearing in his third game this season. Two innings of work, three earned runs, three hits, one home run allowed, a walk, and two strikeouts. He got out of some trouble in his outing against the Royals. There's a swing and a miss on a changeup that dropped out of sight. Two strikes on Cruz. Cruz has struck out once tonight, 0 for 4. 75 strikeouts for Cruz. Four runs given up by Swanson. He's responsible for the runner at second, and here's a pitch high. One ball, two strikes.
4: I feel bad for Matt Swanson. I feel like he made some progress to get out of the funk he'd been in, and I think that progress, he just gave it all back right there with that outing today. Five hits in two-thirds of an inning.
3: The 1-2 pitch from Bouchard. Outside, 2-2. From two strikes to a 2-2 count on the eighth batter of the inning. Gonzalez with two hits. Lau a double now for Reynolds driving in two. Cruz does not have a hit. Everybody else has at least one. Ball three goes outside. Horowitz a homer, his first at bat. 4 for 4 for Griffin. 2 for 3 with a walk and a run scored for Rodriguez. 2 for 4 an RBI for Garcia. 2 for 4 RBI and a run scored for Mangum. The 3-2 pitch. And that is low for ball four. He had him two strikes, and then Bouchard lost Cruz, bringing Horowitz to the plate, representing the ninth batter of the inning. Horowitz hit a home run off Michael McGreevy in the second inning. The last home run he hit, he hit against the Cardinals in the series at Pittsburgh. Check swing, strike one anyway.
4: I don't think there's a reason for this that you can point to, but I do believe this whole game the Cardinals have been a step short, a hair off, just everything a bit slow. I mean, whatever you want to say, just not quite their best.
3: Here's a foul ball and a nothing and two count on Horowitz.
4: Of course, anybody that's ever played athletics of any kind knows that some days you have it,
3: well,
4: and some
3: mama
4: days
3: said
4: you don't.
3: There would be days like
4: that's
3: this.
4: That's right.
3: There'd be days like this, my mama said.
4: That's right. She was right.
3: Kind of feels like Sunday against Kolick of the Royals. The two-strike pitch. That's fouled out of play. Nothing and two on Horowitz. Horowitz with an RBI hit in the ninth inning last night, a home run in the second inning today. He's 2 out of 5. Right-handed pitcher, Matt Bouchard. Left-handed batting, Spencer Horowitz, the ninth Pirate batter of the eighth inning. The 0-2 pitch, foul ball, straight back. That was on a fastball at 96 up in the zone. Bouchard is 28 years old, 6'4", 250 pounds. Played his college ball at Maine.

0: The 0-2 pitch. Horowitz takes in the dirt. The ball rolls to the left of Herrera. No advancement of the runners. Reynolds at second base and O'Neill Cruz at first base.
1: So another 0-2 count and the first pitch out of the zone. They had Cruz the same way and lost him. Just looking for that put-away pitch.
0: The Cardinals picked up Matt Pichard in the Rule 5 draft December 10th. He has spent some time on the injured list after his first appearance of the season, just recently rejoining the team on this homestand. He had a right knee problem that put him on the IL. The 1-2 pitch here for Spencer Horowitz with two outs in the Pirate eighth. That is a ball that's being challenged.
2: Catcher's challenging the ball call.
0: And why not? Close call. We look at the big board. And it is just off the outside corner.
1: By how much? A tenth of an inch. I mean, that's so definitely worth him challenging. But how about the umpire being on that and seeing that being just off the plate?
0: 2-2, two on, two outs. Our long day's journey in tonight, this inning alone, a four-run inning for the Pirates, and there's ball three low.
1: So again, 0-2 to 3-2.
0: He had Cruz 0-2, lost him to a walk. Horowitz 0-2, and now 3-2. And on deck, Connor Griffin, who got the inning started with an infield hit. The runners lead. They take off on 3-2. A swing and a miss of what would have been ball four. Nine men came to bat. Four runs scored. We head to the bottom of the eighth inning. All Pittsburgh here in St. Louis, 7-0.
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0: Justin Lawrence for the Pirates. He's a right-hander. 0-2 with a 5.89 ERA. It's his 21st game. He has given up 12 earned runs on 20 hits over 18 and a third, allowing three home runs, hitting three batters, walking eight, striking out 19. The opponents bat .263 against him. He comes in with a 7-0 Pirate lead. The Cardinals bat in the bottom of the eighth. Ivan Herrera, the hero of the game last night with a home run in the 10th. So for three tonight, he swings and hits it on one hop to third. The throw across in time. Gonzalez throws him out. And Herrera, who started the night with a 7-game hitting streak, is 0-4. Let's pause here for an ID on the Cardinals Radio Network.

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0: One out, the Cardinals' eighth. Alec Burleson is 1-for-2, a walk, a double play ball, and a base hit, taking outside from Justin Lawrence. In a game brought to you by Budweiser, official beer sponsor of Major League Baseball. Crack open the game with Budweiser. Enjoy unrivaled flavor and refreshment. Lawrence with the pitch. Burleson takes inside. Two balls, no strikes.
2: 15 hits, John, for the Pirates in this game. They've left 10 guys on base. The score could be worse than it is.
0: Only 5 hits for the Cardinals with 7 left on base. Griffin plays up the middle at short. A half swing, went too far. On the appeal, it's a strike. 2-1 on Burleson. 2 hits tonight for Weatherholt. 0-for-4 for Herrera. 1-for-2, a walk for Burleson. 0-for-2 with a walk for Gorman. 0-for-3 for Wynn. There's a foul off to the left. Walker 0-for-2 with a hit by pitch. Cesar Prieto 0-for-3. Left the bases loaded with a long drive caught on the warning track by Mangum in the sixth inning. And Prieto stretching back to last year's 0 for his last 11. Nathan Church, 1 out of 3 with an infield hit. Victor Scott, 1-for-2 with a double. There's a pop foul out of play off to the left. Fermin batted for Scott, stayed in the game to play left field. Fermin fouled out, and he's 0 for his last 10. Two balls, two strikes, one out, bottom of the eighth. Inside, and Burleson has been hit by a pitch. He was hit by a pitch in the game last night. That's the third Cardinal batter hit by a pitch in this game.
2: And that does not seem to be an unusual story.
0: And one turned out to be a strike because of a swing.
2: That's right.
0: With this one, hit Burleson on the side of the leg just below the knee, the left leg. He's standing in the circle around home plate. He's really feeling that one. Jordan Walker was hit by a pitch on the hand in the sixth inning. He's ready to come up to the plate. We'll see about Burleson continuing here. Chris Conroy, athletic trainer for the Cardinals out there, attending to Burleson along with Oliver Marmol. And Burleson is going to stay in the game.
2: It's been such
0: a usher him to first base.
2: Such a rash of these, John. I mean, think about how many times the Cardinals have been hit by a pitch. They lead all the baseball in that category, not something they're aspiring to.
0: Burleson is on for the third time tonight. He was 2-for-3 last night on with a hit by pitch. It's Thomas Sajacy. He's going to bat for Walker.
2: You know, I wondered about Walker being hit at some of the throws that he's made in the last 3 innings, if he maybe is not kind of still dealing with some of that pain in that right hand.
0: Here's Sajacy. Runner at first base, one out in the pitch. That's in for a strike. So JC hitting 162 with 2 runs batted in. Burleson leads at first base. So JC fouls it out of play and he's in the hole, nothing and 2. Seems like it's 0-2 on So JC most all the time,
2: yeah,
0: up there recently.
2: It has been.
0: So JC, 2 out of 7 on the homestand with a walk and a strikeout.

0: He swings and fouls the ball back to the screen, or did he? No, he swung and missed that one as the ball went to the screen. He strikes out. Runner at first base. The ball was recovered by Andy Rodriguez. Looked like a foul ball the way it went past the catcher.
1: It did because it was so high. I think he just swung at a pitch that was about eye high, and it was over the catcher's head, and he couldn't catch it.
0: It's been that kind of night, folks.
1: It really has been. Well, it only counts as one. That's the good news.
0: Nolan Gorman 0 for 2 with a walk. He's on a six-game hitting streak, 7 out of 20. He was left on base when the Cardinals left the bases loaded in the sixth. Now the pitch. Up and away for a ball. Did you sound the alarm, Ricky?
1: I did.
0: You're a little late.
1: I know.
0: 7-0 Pirates, two outs in the eighth inning. And Justin Lawrence facing Nolan Gorman. A swing and a miss. One ball, one strike. The Pirates batted around, scoring four times in the top of the eighth. RBIs for Mangum, Gonzalez, and two for Brian Reynolds. Connor Griffin is 4 for 4 tonight, including a couple of infield hits and three runs scored. There's a foul out of play off to the left. Connor Griffin's second career four-hit game. Griffin plays up the middle. Can't play behind second base because there's an area straight back from second. It's like a neutral zone. There's a drive deep to right field, down the line toward the corner, and that ball goes foul off the wall.
1: Did you say it was that kind of game today?
0: There it is.
1: I mean, that
0: Spencer
1: ball was...
0: Horwitz hit one similar to that.
1: Yeah. That was well struck, but just foul, bounced into the stands.
0: Took a bounce and a souvenir for the fans in foul territory with Nolan Gorman coming back to home plate and Alec Burleson returning to first base. 1-2 with 2 outs. Matt Pichard is in the game. Well, the Cardinals on the mound. Out of the bullpen, Justin Lawrence pitching here for the Pirates. Ground ball foul, first base side. Stubby Clapp gives it the kick save and picks up the baseball. Back to first, Alec Burleson, who was hit by a pitch with one out. He's at first base with two down.
1: Limping a little bit. Back to the first base bag.
0: Lawrence, he's ready. The pitch. A swing and a miss. Gorman strikes out. We go to the ninth. 7-0 Pirates.
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1: We'll give you the defensive changes for the Cardinals as we move along here in the ninth inning with the Pirates batting. Connor Griffin is up, and he rolls one foul down the left field line. He's 4-for-4 with 3 runs scored. His second four-hit game of his young career for the 20-year-old from Jackson, Mississippi. 4-for-4 tonight. 5 out of 8 in the series, plus a hit by pitch. And he hits this one foul, going off to our right, a strike, nothing and two. Connor Griffin, followed by Andy Rodriguez and Jostenson Garcia. 7 runs, 15 hits for the Pirates, no errors, and 10 left on for them. The 0-2 pitch is fouled out of play. From the first pitch of the season to the last pitch in October, Bet365 is now the official mobile sports betting partner of the St. Louis Cardinals. Pat Pichard coming out to open up the ninth inning. Deals up and in for a ball. 1-ball, 2-strikes. Pichard walked Cruz, but on a 3-2 pitch, struck out Spencer Horwitz to leave 2 runners on in the Pirates' 8th inning, an inning where they scored 4 times. Pichard works out of the stretch with nobody on, and this ball is hit in the air, straightaway center field. Church puts it away. Connor Griffin is finally out. He's 4 out of 5, 1 gone in the ninth. That's breaking news.
2: It really is. I mean, he is a good player. We've talked about him, and you know, the baseball is kind of all a buzz about him in spring training. We saw him in spring training, in fact, and I saw him hit a home run off of Kyle Leahy that I think is still going. And
1: that was his first at bat against the Cardinals.
2: First at bat, and he just smoked it, and I thought, man, this kid, and he was 19 at the time.
1: Here's a foul off to the right, strike one on Andy Rodriguez.
2: So he's obviously, well, you'd say he's a can't-miss guy. He's already here, so he's certainly not going to miss, but I think he's going to have a nice long career.
1: Andy Rodriguez, 2 hits the last 2 times up, 2 out of 3 with a walk tonight. He's doing the catching, a swing and a miss, 0-2 facing Matt Pichard with 1 out in the ninth inning. Their other catcher, Henry Davis, caught last night. He's 0 for his last 15. The way it's looking, rubber game in the series tomorrow. Dustin May starting for the Cardinals on the air at 11:20 in the morning. Pitch in the dirt, a ball, 1-2. On Andy Rodriguez. Ricky will have the lineups at 12:05. First pitch thrown by May at 12:15. Then off to Cincinnati for 3. And Milwaukee for 3. We're in Milwaukee Memorial Day. The pitch. Outside a ball. 2-2.
2: Cardinal pitching has been so good in May, but not today.
1: McGreevy giving up 3 runs, 10 hits. Brule was good.
2: Yes, he was.
1: The 2-2 pitch hit hard, foul down the right field line. The count stays 2-2 on Andy Rodriguez. Matt Svensson, 4 runs, 5 hits over 2/3 of an inning with a strikeout. Pichard has walked a batter in 2/3 of an inning. And the count is 2-2 on Andy Rodriguez. The Cardinals won the first 5 games of the season series with the Pirates. There is ball 3 high and wide. It hasn't been a problem to get to 2 strikes for Pichard. But to 3 batters, he's been 0-2 and now 3-2. Santana's getting ready in the Pirate bullpen. The 3-2 pitch. And that's popped up foul, going out of play off to the left. Prieto, the Cardinal third baseman, playing like a shortstop with Wynn up the middle. In left field, it's Thomas Sejacy, Church in center, and Fermin is playing right field. Walker and Burleson are out of the game with Pozo playing first base. The pitch, ball 4 outside. Pichard has faced 4 batters, walking 2. That brings in Jostenson Garcia.

0: the belt. The pitch by Pichard. Up and away, ball one. The last two innings have been a struggle for Cardinal pitching.
1: They really have a lot of pitches being thrown. I mean, a lot.
0: We passed the three-hour point in our ball game tonight with the Pirates leading 7-0. The pitch, a foul ball back, 1-1.
1: Well, it does make me think, if I'm going to, I guess, state that as a positive, three-hour games used to be the norm, what, 3 years ago?
0: 3 hours plus.
1: 3 hours plus, and I think baseball did a good job getting us away from those by their rule changes, but they couldn't save this one.
0: Here's a check swing and a pitch down and in, and on the appeal, well, this is being challenged.
2: Challenging the ball call.
0: Cardinals with one challenge remaining. And the pitch was a ball by a wide margin, so the Cardinals are out of challenges. That's just wishful thinking.
1: Yeah, that's what that was, trying to help out his guy any way he could.
0: And it's 2-1 on Justison Garcia. From the stretch, Pichard, runner at first base, one out, and the pitch. A strike called over at the knees.
1: Speaking of long games, you have great respect, as I do, for Rick Manning, who's a longtime broadcaster for the Cleveland Guardians now. And I heard him speak one time about the fact that, you know, three-hour games are not a... I mean, you can have good three-hour games, and you can have bad three-hour games.
0: The pitch is swung on, and there's a high fly ball that goes foul out of play down the right field line. Had a playoff game in Cleveland, between Cleveland and Boston, that lasted, I think, pretty close to 5.5 hours or more. But it didn't seem like it.
1: Yeah, exactly.
0: There was something happening,
1: right,
0: and when suspense in every inning.
1: When it's good baseball and it's suspense and it's close, I think close has something to do with it.
0: The 2-2 pitch, a foul ball back to the screen.
1: I mean,
0: it's also Duane Kuiper playing for Cleveland in Detroit at Old Tiger Stadium.
1: Yeah.
0: Walking up to the plate. Now the press box so close to home plate in Old Tiger Stadium, part of the backstop. And Kuiper, Herb Score say, well, Duane Kuiper's 0 for his last 24. He looks up and goes, really? I didn't know that. The 2-2 pitch. Swing and a miss. Pichard with a 95-mile-an-hour fastball strikes out Garcia.
1: So you never know who's listening. Is that the moral of that story?
0: Even if they're playing.
1: Right.
0: That was interesting. Arguments at home plate from your perch in the booth. You could hear everything. Here is Jake Mangum, switch hitter, batting left-handed. A two-hit game for him, an RBI, and a run scored. All Pirates tonight, 7-0. The pitch, Mangum lines it to Weatherholt for the third out, leaving a runner on. We go to the bottom of the ninth inning with Pittsburgh leading the Cardinals 7-0.
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2: Billy Cook takes over for Brian Reynolds in left field. And it's Dennis Santana coming on to get some work in here in the ninth inning. Trying to finish this one off for the Pirates, who lead the Cardinals 7-0. Leading off for the Cardinals, Mason Winn. Santana, he can bring it. The first pitch in there for a strike at 94. Pirates got a home run from Horwitz, and they haven't looked back. Here's a foul out of play. That took place in the second inning. Pittsburgh scored in the second, the fourth, one in the sixth, and then four in the eighth inning to go up 7-0, out hitting the Cardinals 15-5. For Santana, it's his 22nd game, the pitch. And that swung on. Wynn hits the ball to the second baseman, and Lau throws him out.
3: Santana was the closer when we were in Pittsburgh, when this great string of games started for the Cardinals where they have been winning. And that first game in Pittsburgh on the 27th of April, he came on to save the game. He was leading the team in saves at the time, gave up four runs in the ninth inning. Yeah, that was the home runs by Pajes and Weatherholt.
2: Here's a swing and a high fly ball. Hit well to left field, but not well enough to get past Cook. Prieto is out 0 for 4 and 0 for his last 12. The Cardinals are down to their last out. The Pirates tonight have left 11 runners on. They've gone 6 for 15 with runners in scoring position. The Cardinals have stranded 8 runners. They've gone 0 for 5. The pitch inside to Nathan Church is 1 for 3. Santana with the pitch. A swing and a miss. One ball, one strike on Church. Reached on an infield hit in the second inning. A ground out, then a strikeout followed for him. Santana works from the stretch all the time. The pitch, that's hit in the air, foul, out of play off to the left. And the Cardinals are down to their last strike.
3: I believe the only Cardinals have only been shut out twice this year.
2: They were shut out 2-0 by Kansas City on Sunday. The pitch, a foul ball, that goes out of play. Carmen Majewski is on the upside of this one. Michael McGreevy on the downside. And tomorrow, it's going to be Braxton Ashcraft for Pittsburgh, 2-2, against Dustin May, 3-4. There's another foul ball off to the left for Nathan Church. Majewski followed by Ramirez, Sisk, Lawrence, and Santana in the ninth inning. The 1-2 pitch with two down. A foul ball back. Connor Griffin with four of the 15 hits for the Pittsburgh Pirates. And they punched a hole in the game with a four-run eighth inning. The pitch, a swing and a miss. Church strikes out, and this ball game has come to an end. 7-0 Pittsburgh, and Ricky and I will talk about it after this.
4: Pitch to Torrey. Swung on and a shot to right center field, and the Cardinals win!
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5: In the last six series leading up to this three-gamer with the Pittsburgh Pirates, the Cardinals have gone four wins, no series losses, and two splits. But if they're going to get a series win, they need one tomorrow, as the Cardinals won game one last night, 9-6 in 10 innings, and lost tonight 7-0 to the Pirates.
6: And so they're going to rely on Dustin May tomorrow, who's been very good almost every time out since first two games of the year. He's really been kind of nails going six innings and showing that he can get deep into games. And, you know, it's interesting, this Pirate team that didn't seem to be able to buy a hit in the first game of the series, they had 15 hits in this one, and let's hope that Dustin May can cool them off a little bit. And I thought it was pretty impressive what the Pirates bullpen did today, too. You stack up the Pirates bullpen against what the Cardinals bullpen did. Yes, you could take McGreevy versus Majinski. That's one thing. But their bullpen gave up just one hit in four innings of work and only walked one batter. The Cardinals bullpen on the other side, even though Justin Brule did pitch well, Matt Swanson did not, and that, of course, got the game out of reach.
5: Of course, your assessment of the Cardinals looking to be just one step behind, I think, proved to be true.
6: Yeah, it's like they're in the wrong gear. They were in the wrong gear today. And every play, just barely, ball drops in front of Victor Scott. It drops down the right field line. Jordan Walker can't make a play, and then the throw's a little offline. Vermeen makes a play in the corner. Nice play to get to a ball, then misses the cutoff man, an extra run scores. I mean, that was just kind of happening pretty much every single inning in this game.
5: Of course, Walker and Burleson hit by pitches. They left the game, and probably a good idea with the score at 7-0, but let's hope they're okay to go tomorrow.
6: Yeah, let's hope so. And you can add to my list of things that happened today, ground balls to the left side of the infield, that plays that weren't made because they were just little choppers off of McGreevy. That made his day worse. But yes, I mean, most importantly, you want to be sure that Burley and Walker get their treatment and are back ready to play tomorrow.
5: The final score, 7-0 Pirates. Our play of the game is presented by Marriott St. Louis Grand. Book your Grand Slam Cardinals ticket package. Do that soon. We'll hear the play when we come back.
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4: Well, tonight against the Cardinal right-hander Michael McGreevy, a home run by Spencer Horwitz in the second inning made it 1-0. The Pirates added on with a fourth inning run, as with two outs, Connor Griffin got his second hit of the game and came in to score on a base hit by Jostenson Garcia, 2-0. Then in the sixth inning, it became 3-0. Consecutive singles by Connor Griffin, at that point 3-for-3, he finished up the night 4-for-5. Andy Rodriguez a base hit, Garcia a single to load them up. Brule came on in relief. Jake Mangum hit a fly ball too short in center to bring in a run, but Nick Gonzalez hit one deep enough to right field to score Connor Griffin to make it 3-0. In the Cardinal half of the sixth inning, they had a chance to come back. They were facing Johan Ramirez. Carmen Majewski had shut down the Cardinals on four hits over five innings with a walk and a strikeout, and he gave way to Johan Ramirez, who after one out gave up a hit to Alec Burleson, hit Jordan Walker with a pitch, walked Nolan Gorman, and he hit Gorman with a pitch, but Gorman was called for a swing on that and later took a walk to load the bases. Mason Wynn struck out. Then Cesar Prieto came up with a chance to get the Cardinals right back in the game. This turned out to be the play of the game presented by Marriott St. Louis Grand. The
5: barely
4: count favors Prieto, 2-1. From the stretch, the pitch on the way, a swing, and there's a drive to right field. Mangum moves back, he's at the wall, and he makes the catch. Sliding and making the play, so the Cardinals leave the bases loaded. And that was their chance, as the Cardinals failed to score in the sixth inning. In the eighth inning, the Pirates batted around, putting up four runs, charged to Matt Swanson, putting the cap on a 7-0 shutout of the Cardinals. A combined shutout, Majewski five innings, then single innings of work for Ramirez, the lefty Sisk, and right-handers Lawrence and Santana. So the Pirates beat the Cardinals for the first time in six games in 2026. Tomorrow, as the Cardinals try to go for 2 out of 3 in the win column, Dustin May will be after his fourth win. He's 3-4 against Braxton Ashcroft, or Ashcraft, I should say. He's 2-2. Ashcraft and May will be the pitchers, a pair of right-handers, and we're on the air tomorrow beginning at 11:20 in the morning. Ricky will have our pitching matchup and lineups at 12:05. I'll bring you the first pitch at 12:15. Then it's off to the road for Cincinnati and for Milwaukee. A six-game road trip before coming home to play the Chicago Cubs weekend series, as we'll be opening up the brand-new month of June. We'll be finishing up May and get into June by having a lot of play within the division. And the Cardinals within the division so far, they've gone 5-1 against Pittsburgh, 1-1 against Milwaukee, and we'll play the Pirates again tomorrow at 12:15. Thanks to our producer-engineer Jim Jackson, to Kyle Sixta in the St. Louis studio. Emma Concannon has been our booth assistant, and Matt Pauley's coming up with a post-game show. Now for Mike Claiborne and Ricky Horton, I'm John Rooney. The Pirates over the Cardinals, 7-0, and good night from St. Louis.
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0: tough offensive night and a 7-0 loss against the Pirates. Cardinals get out hit 15-5. They were just looking for that big hit for much of the game until the Pirates were able to add on 4 runs in the 8th. Cardinals end up going 0-for-5 with runners in scoring position. They had a few moments in this game where if they would have gotten one more hit, maybe the game looks a little bit different, but it was not meant to be, and they do end up losing 7-0. This is the Mercy Cardinals postgame show here across the Cardinals Radio Network. My name is Matt Pauly. Great to have you with us as we're going to talk through what just happened over the past few hours. We'll hear from Cardinals manager Oliver Marmol up next. We'll go back through the game with the highlights. This is the Mercy Cardinals postgame show on the Cardinals Radio Network, powered by Graybar.
1: What is true masculinity? And does it mean standing up for your beliefs, even when it's uncomfortable, or just going along with what others say? Vitae Foundation's research showed that when women find out they are unexpectedly pregnant and they share the news of their pregnancy, they are frustrated when men say, "I'll support you no matter what you choose." They want men to step forward as providers and protectors. It's time to empower men and women to choose life, to restore masculinity in our culture. 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

Cardinals come up short. They lose to the Pirates today by a 7-0 score. Welcome back in. This is the Mercy Cardinals postgame show across the Cardinals Radio Network. Let's go back through the game with the highlights. The pitching matchup,

0: corner.
1: We didn't know it at the time, but that's actually all the Pirates would end up needing tonight. Michael McGreevy would lock back in for a little while, but the Pirates, they would strike again. It happens in the fourth inning. And it all happens with two outs. Connor Griffin gets a base hit. A wild pitch moves him to second. Indy Rodriguez then walks. At that point, it brings up Yastasin Garcia, and he ends up coming through.
2: Just up from AAA, the next pitch to him is hit up the middle. That's a base hit. Rounding third and scoring is Griffin. There's going to be a play at second base, and he's safe at second as he avoided the tag of Weatherholt.
1: Jake Mangum would get a base hit. That would reload the bases, and it brings up Nick Gonzalez.
2: McGreevy takes a deep breath, comes set, and the 3-2 delivery is grounded towards the shortstop Wynn. He's got it on the backhand. His throw in time. Mason Wynn, sure-handed, and he's got the sure arm, and he takes care of Gonzalez.
1: So a 2-0 game going to the bottom of the fourth. Cardinals are just not getting much done offensively at all. To the sixth inning, the Pirates will push across another run. Connor Griffin leads the inning off with the base hit. He had a nice game. Indy Rodriguez then singles. Let's put runners on at first and second for Garcia, who gets a base hit. That loads the bases. It ends the day for Michael McGreevy. Justin Brühl comes on. The first batter he faces, Jake Mangum. He flies out to Victor Scott the second. The runners have to stay where they're at, but then Nick Gonzalez, it's a sacrifice fly out to Jordan Walker, where Connor Griffin scores, and it is a 3-0 game. Carmen Machinski, he is done after five innings. In the sixth inning, Johan Ramirez comes on to pitch. Alec Burleson gets a base hit. Then Jordan Walker's hit by a pitch. Walker was not happy after that. Runners on at first and second for Nolan Gorman. He walks. That loads the bases with one out. This really seems like the main moment in the game. Mason Wynn is at the plate in the sixth inning, looking to at least get the ball to the outfield to score a run.
3: With the bases loaded, one out. A 3-2 pitch for Mason Wynn. A swing and a miss. He strikes out. 96 down and away. A big strikeout for Johan Ramirez.
1: Yeah, a really big strikeout. So Cesar Prieto then represents the final hope, and he almost did something special, but he comes up a little bit short.
3: From the stretch, the pitch on the way. A swing, and there's a drive to right field. Mangum moves back. He's at the wall, and he makes the catch. Sliding and making the play, so the Cardinals leave the bases loaded.
1: Maybe if it's mid-August and it's 95 degrees out, that finds a way to get out of here. But instead, it's a flyout for Cesar Prieto, who has not yet found his major league footing here since joining the team. Feels like that was the chance for the Cardinals. They leave them loaded. It remains 3-0 as the game goes to the seventh. Evan Sisk would come on to pitch for the Pirates in the seventh inning. In the eighth inning, Matt Svensson, who had three consecutive scoreless outings coming in to this game, he comes on to pitch. First battery faces Connor Griffin. Griffin gets another base hit. Indy Rodriguez then singles before Garcia strikes out. That's the first out of the inning, and it brings up Jake Mangum.
3: Working out of the stretch, Matt Svensson. First and third, one out, the pitch. There's a ground ball base hit to right field, 4-0 Pirates. Taking the turn at second and making the move for third and making it safely is Indy Rodriguez. So the Pirates are playing first and third with Svensson and the Cardinals, and they've added on, leading 4-0.
1: Not done yet. Next hitter is Nick Gonzalez.
3: Rodriguez over at third, Mangum at first, the pitch, and there's a line drive right field. Walker comes on, and he is able to pick the ball on a hop. It's an RBI hit for Nick Gonzalez.
1: Brandon Lau would fly out. Mangum would take third. Up comes Brian Reynolds.
3: The runner goes for second. The pitch is swung on line down the left field line. That's a fair ball headed toward the corner. It's cut off by Fermin. The throw gets past the cutoff man, and another run's going to score. Two runs cross the plate on the double by Brian Reynolds, 7-0 Pittsburgh.
1: And that would do it for Matt Svensson. He is replaced by Matt Pichard. He walks O'Neill Cruz, but strikes out Spencer Horwitz. He would get one more scoreless inning in there. But that was all she wrote for the Cardinals. Dennis Santana came on to pitch in the ninth inning for the Pirates, shut the Cardinals down, and they do end up losing by a 7-0 score. With the win, the Pirates get back above 500 at 25-24. So once again, every team in the NL Central is above 500, while the Cardinals drop to 28-20. Winning totals for Pittsburgh, 7 runs, 15 hits, no errors. They lead

0: Leave 11 for the Cardinals. No runs, five hits, no errors. They leave 8. Winning pitcher in this contest, Machinski, he's 4-3. McGreevy, the loss, he is 3-3. Home runs hit, just one of them. Horwitz hits his 4th of the year. Game goes 3 hours and 9 minutes. 27,185 tickets sold tonight at Busch Stadium. Cardinals lose to the Pirates 7-0. The postgame comments of Cardinals manager Oliver Marmol, that's up next. 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

Cardinals come up short. They lose to Pittsburgh today, 7-0. The series is now even 1-1. Rubber game of the match coming up tomorrow afternoon here at the ballpark. Again, the 7-0 loss in terms of the player of the game. The only Cardinal to have multiple hits today was J.J. Weatherholt. He goes at 2-for-4. Good to see Matt Bouchard get the final four outs today. Did walk two, but got a couple strikeouts. Didn't give up a hit, so that was a good performance for him. Yeah, a lot of choices when you look at the Pittsburgh side of things because they had 15 hits. But how about Connor Griffin going 4-for-5? He scores 3 runs in this game. He was one of 5 Pirates who had multiple hits today. Late in the contest, Jordan Walker was lifted for a pinch hitter when Thomas Ajayi got a late at bat. Walker had been hit by a pitch earlier in the game, so some thought, and he was not happy about it. Kind of got him, it looked like, almost between the pinky finger and the ring finger, which is not a great place to get hit by a pitch. That's kind of how it looked like to me, where he actually got hit. Anyways, as Oliver Marmol spoke to the media just a few moments ago, he made it very clear that

0: Walker was not coming out of the game because of any sort of injury or banged up type situation.
1: That was more score related than anything. If score was any closer, he wanted that at bat. But being that we were down by seven at that point, I felt like taking him out was the move, but he's totally fine.
2: Did he get more on the wrist or forearm?
1: More wrist, yeah. Yeah, if the, he wanted the at-bat if the game was any closer. So.
3: Same with Burley?
1: There. Same with Burley at that point. If the score stayed the same, even if he didn't get hit, Pozo was just going to go play defense for him. So, yeah.
4: McGreevy had 12 first pitch strikes, 26 batters. That's uncommon for him.
1: Correct.
4: What'd you see from him?
1: Yeah, he wasn't as sharp as he would have liked to be. He felt like he was predictable with some of his usage as well. Didn't land his curveball at the rate that he normally does as well. So just overall, a lot of contact, got to two strikes, wasn't able to put a whole lot of guys away, and then the ball's in play. A lot of them found holes. So that's kind of it in a nutshell.
2: How do you view the sixth inning? That was a potential rally there that just kind of fell short.
1: Kind of our only shot in that game. We didn't do a whole lot outside of that. Prezo took a good swing. Would have been a pretty neat at bat if that goes a little further, but unfortunately it ends the inning there. But yeah, that was kind of our only shot in that whole game.
4: Anto's hit four or five balls hard. Do you feel for him a little bit? I mean, he's still looking for that first hit, but he's had four or five balls over the last couple of games. He's hit hard.
1: Yeah, some of that bats are looking better, and it's tough when you're in his situation of just coming off the bench from time to time, playing sporadically. But he, the last several at bats, he's put better swings together, which is good. So he'll be fine. Yeah.
3: Well, you know, we've talked about just kind of this lineup's resiliency and kind of their ability to grind at bats and, you know, find answers. And with a game like tonight, I mean, does that kind of also offer an opportunity to kind of learn about the makeup of the group and seeing how they respond moving forward?
1: Yeah, we lost the game. We put a pretty high pitch count on a dude through five innings. Didn't have a ton to show for it from a hit standpoint. You move on. Yeah, it's not something I'm real worried about.
2: You've talked a lot about the preparation that goes into crafting the game plan for a specific starting pitcher. How do you feel about the approach tonight? You talk about against a starter in particular.
1: Yeah, I feel like we did grind him out. You look at the at-bats, we had some lengthy at-bats. Pitch count was up. But not, like I said, not a ton to show from a just stringing together hits. So didn't have a ton of opportunity to break that game open or just get on the board outside of the one that we just talked about. And unfortunately, it didn't go our way. Yeah.
2: You guys are leading the majors in hit by pitches. Is that something that you chalk up as just part of the game, or is there some frustration from the frequency with that right now?
1: Yeah, no, I'm aware.
5: Ollie tried to find the right spot for Swanson to kind of get some traction.
1: Yeah.
5: And then move back in. What do you see with him now? Some of the peripherals and the results are saying it's more than just bad luck at this point.
1: Yeah. His last three outings are really good. We were able to win that game in Sacramento because of it. This one wasn't. And leading up to those last three or four, if I'm thinking about it correctly, it's somewhere in that range, the last three or four. But a lot of it was just walks. Today was different. He got to two strikes, couldn't finish guys, and then missed over the heart of the plate quite a bit and got hit. So we have to continue to look for ways of making improvements. But fair question. I get it.
0: That's Cardinals manager Oliver Marmol speaking after the Cardinals lose to the Pirates 7-0, the final score. We'll take a break. We'll come back, and we've got more on the way on this edition of the Mercy Cardinals post-game show. 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

0: Cardinals lose to the Pirates 7-0. Welcome back in the Mercy Cardinals postgame show here across the Cardinals Radio Network. Scores from around the NL Central. The Brewers just keep winning baseball games. They shut out the Cubs today at Wrigley, winning by a 5-0 score. They're now 29-18, the top team in the NL Central. Reds beat the Phillies today 9-4. Across the Cardinals minor league system, AAA Memphis loses at Iowa 3-2. AA Springfield gets swept in a doubleheader at Arkansas, losing 3-2 and 10-0. High A Peoria loses at home to Cedar Rapids 4-3. And the Palm Beach Cardinals lose to St. Lucie 4-3. So that is that's a tough day across the Cardinals organization. That is six total losses. No wins at the minor league level. The big league team losing as well. So, yeah, sometimes you have days like that. That was one of them. Michael McGreevy today, he ends up throwing five innings, gives up three runs on 10 hits, so a lot of hits against him today. One strikeout, one walk. He spoke in the clubhouse just a few moments ago, and the first question he was asked about, whether or not the sixth inning for him maybe sped up on him a little bit.
1: No, it did not speed up on me. Just thought I made a good pitch down away to Griffin. Put a good swing on it. I thought the bottom of their lineup had a good approach tonight. I was like, when he saw it on the ground, I'm like, sweet, and then beat the shift. It's like, oh well, like, dang it, you know, bloop hit from Rodriguez there. I'm not upset with that pitch at all. It was 82 off the bat. If it's warmer out, the ball might hang up a little bit more. Same with Caesars, it might go out. And then thought I made a good pitch to Garcia. It was down and under. Pulled it for a single. It's just kind of how it goes. But thought I made good pitches throughout the day when I needed to. Just kind of shoot myself in the foot, just getting behind the guys. Thought I bared down like when I needed to, and not upset with a couple of the bloop or infield singles that happened today. Don't think 10 hits tells the whole story, but still, I can't be falling behind and be 58% strikes all day.
2: You said you were a little upset that maybe you got too predictable. We fall into patterns, maybe?
1: Yeah, I thought so. I thought there were certain times where I should go lean on my changeup, lean on a cutter, lean on anything else but a heater, and a couple other pitches as well. And just, I told myself, hey, no more heaters to low, and

0: that's maybe when the game spit up on me a little bit, where just, oh yeah, it's fine, let's just do that, and didn't make great decisions there. But you know, if that's the day where I'm not making great decisions, I don't have my best stuff and getting ahead, and I could limit them to 2-3 runs, like, that's fine.
1: With the stretch that you had coming into this start, just what are some of the things that you feel like kind of found over the, it was like 4 quality starts in a row?
0: Yeah. You know, just trust myself, I think, up there, especially that's what was really good against the Dodgers and the Padres, I thought, getting ahead and staying ahead instead of, hey, he's a strike thrower, but it's only when he's behind. So I need to make sure I do a better job coming into next week, especially these divisional games. Really just need to stay ahead. Gives me my best chance to strike guys out, because you can't strike a guy out when you're 1-0, 2-0. That's for sure. And then your pitch count gets up there, and then by that time you're out of the game and, you know, in a bad place to try to win a ball game.
2: That's Michael McGreevy speaking inside the Cardinals clubhouse a few moments ago. Cardinals lose to the Pirates 7-0. It's the Mercy Cardinals postgame show on the Cardinals Radio Network, powered by Graybar.
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Cardinals end up losing to the Pirates 7-0, the final score. Rubber game of the match coming up tomorrow afternoon. More on that in just a moment. But first off, let's go ahead and get to our Saves leaderboard. 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Right now, leading the way across Major League Baseball is now Cleveland's Cade Smith. He has 16 saves. San Diego's Mason Miller with 15. And then Riley O'Brien is tied with Tampa Bay's Brian Baker for third on that list. They each have 13. It's brought to you by Missouri Farm Bureau Insurance. 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

0: 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Cardinals and Pirates tomorrow. Winner takes the series, the pitching matchup. The Cardinals sending right-hand pitcher Dustin May to the mound. 3-4, 4.81 ERA on the mound for the Pirates. It'll be right-hand pitcher Braxton Ashcraft. He's 2-2 with a 3.09 ERA. 12:15 first pitch tomorrow afternoon. That means our coverage is going to begin at 11:20 in the morning. Want to send a special thank you and appreciation to all the Cardinals Radio Network affiliate folks that were out here at Busch Stadium today. Affiliate day. I believe many of them will be at the ballpark tomorrow as well, but we had a cool event prior to the game. And We have so many affiliates, the largest radio network across Major League Baseball. We are very proud of that, and we are honored to be on every single one of these stations across the vast Cardinals radio network. And it's so nice when we have these events and we can put some faces to some names and some names to some stations and call letters and all that. 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For the voice of the Cardinals, John Rooney, along with Ricky Horton, you know, the call of the game for Mike Claiborne. Also, our on-site producer engineer, Jim Jackson. Our studio producer engineer, Kyle Sixta. Emmett Kincannon is our booth assistant and also our clubhouse reporter, doing a ton of work today with the broadcast and also with the affiliate event. 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
1: 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Partly cloudy skies tonight, with lows around 47. Northeasterly winds 5 to 10 miles an hour. Cloudy skies expected tomorrow. Slight chance of rain showers. Daytime highs approaching 61. Chance of thunderstorms tomorrow night. Lows dip down to about 51. Cloudy. I'm staff meteorologist Derek Height. Currently 52.
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17: Here's a look at your weather forecast powered by weatherology.com. Partly cloudy skies tonight with lows around 47. Northeasterly winds 5 to 10 miles an hour. Cloudy skies expected tomorrow. Slight chance of rain showers. Daytime highs approaching 61. Chance of thunderstorms tomorrow night. Lows dip down to about 51. Cloudy. I'm staff meteorologist Derek Height. Currently 52.
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9: 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Partly cloudy skies tonight with lows around 47. Northeasterly winds 5 to 10 miles an hour. Cloudy skies expected tomorrow. Slight chance of rain showers. Daytime highs approaching 61. Chance of thunderstorms tomorrow night. Lows dip down to about 51. Cloudy. I'm staff meteorologist Derek Height. Currently 52.
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0: Here's a look at your weather forecast powered by weatherology.com. Partly cloudy skies tonight with lows around 47. Northeasterly winds 5 to 10 miles an hour. Cloudy skies expected tomorrow. Slight chance of rain showers. Daytime highs approaching 61. Chance of thunderstorms tomorrow night. Lows dip down to about 51. Cloudy. I'm staff meteorologist Derek Height. Currently 52.
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0: San Antonio 113. The series knotted up one game apiece. We'll have post-game sound from the coaches, players, 20 minutes from now. Hopefully injury updates as well. Why are you laughing, Linnell?
1: No, I was belching. Sorry.
0: Oh, big smile on your face?
1: Well, I always have a big smile on my face, you know? I'm Linnell Willigan.
0: There is a 12-year-old nature to you, a little bit. I have an 18-month-old son, and he giggles at the dumbest things, like when a ball hits my head or something. He'll just go, ha, ha, ha, ha, ha.

0: It doesn't surprise me that the sound
1: was
0: of
1: that
0: your
1: like
0: own
1: you trying belch, to imitate Baby Dan Dan. That's a crazy imitation.
0: The sound of your own belch makes you smile. Doesn't surprise me at all.
1: I was looking at myself, and that made me smile. If I'm being honest.
0: Let's
1: good lighting tonight.
0: The big news in the NFL today: Aaron Rodgers announces a Coach K, Kobe Bryant like retirement tour. That's going to happen in 2026. He announces that he will retire after this coming football season. The question from this is, well, a couple of things. Number one, how do you feel about retirement tours in general? But what is your retirement gift going to be for Aaron Rodgers? 310-840-4910. What would you give him as a retirement gift? Because for me, to answer the first question, Aaron Rodgers absolutely positively deserves to go out on his own terms. Had no issue with him dragging it out. Had no issue making this decision. Had no issue with this being known publicly if he wants it to be. Because he is, truthfully, one of the all-time greats. When we think of the golden age of quarterback play that we got from the 2000s with Brady and Manning and Favre and Roethlisberger and Breeze, and if you want to go further than that, you can with Rivers and Eli, and he's part of that group, and he's the last of that group, and when his career ends, he's going to finish top five in these categories: career wins for a quarterback, passing yards, touchdowns, completions. He won a Super Bowl and four MVPs. There's only one player in NFL history that has won four MVPs or more. His name's Peyton Manning. So he's one of the all-time greats. He has a chance. He should be given the chance to go out however he pleases, especially when he's coming off his best season he's had in years. In 2025, Linnell, Rodgers had his best QB rating since 2021. 24 TDs, 7 picks, 66% completion, over 3,300 yards passing, won 10 games, won the division. The Steelers were proven right to wait for him. There was not a better alternative available for this team, especially when you factor in team chemistry year two with Rodgers and the relationship with Mike McCarthy. Rodgers even said this, by the way. He said his prior relationship with McCarthy swayed him in returning, that he, after Mike Tomlin decided to step away, resign, it almost led to Rodgers stepping away as well from the game. Here was Aaron earlier today.
2: Yeah, I love Mike T. I mean, I really appreciate the opportunity to come in last year and love my experience with him. And, you know, I thought when he said he was stepping away, that was an emotional moment just because we all love him so much and care about him. And yeah, I thought that that was probably it for me in Pittsburgh. But when the decision was made to hire Mike, I started opening my mind back up to coming back.
1: I am so annoyed by all of this. And I'm normally not that guy, because I feel like a lot of people have let their personal feelings about Aaron Rodgers, the person, influence how they evaluate him as a quarterback. I think he always is overly criticized. But like, dog, if the Pittsburgh Steelers, and it goes back to what we said earlier, if there was any influence, if he had any influence in hiring Mike McCarthy, they're lost as an organization, first and foremost. Second of all, I can give a rat's ass about their relationship. If they love each other so much, go have a steak together. Go to Robinson Town Center out in Pittsburgh and go have a steak together. What did he do last year to warrant a $10 million pay raise and to be handed the job again coming into this year?
0: It's a one-year
1: I get that he's
0: deal.
1: A top five. I get what he's done. I get what he's done over the course of his career. I get he's one of the greatest quarterbacks of all time. He is so far from that guy. And if you're Pittsburgh, I go back to what I've been saying, man. Stop dating to have one-night stands. Date to marry at the damn quarterback position. You know that he has no chance of being your long-term answer.
0: Why do you bring up like how much more money he's making? It's May. These rosters are almost completely set.
1: Why is that what you chose to double click on? The bottom line is he's 43. They need to be moving on and giving Will Howard a chance.
0: Well, you said it. I just want to know how it's relevant.
1: Because what did he do to deserve a pay raise? Like, I think, and you love to throw out the highest QBR since in 5 years.

0: dead last in the NFL in yards per attempt. They can't create explosive plays to save the. You have DK Metcalf, one of the best deep threats in football, and you're last in the NFL in yards per attempt. You cannot win legitimately and win at a high level. You can make the wild card game and get your teeth punched in by the Texans. You cannot win big time football games with this version of Aaron Rodgers. I'm sorry. Pittsburgh's offensive line isn't good enough to be able to support him. He's dead last in yards per attempt because he's got to get the ball out of his hands. They don't have, he can't move. He can't move. I'm so annoyed with all of this.
1: Didn't you just say you can't write off Pittsburgh to win the AFC North? Which one is it? Can they win with Aaron Rodgers the division, or can't they win?
0: What? They can't make it to the AFC Championship. That's the prism we're talking about them from. I have never once said yes, they can compete to win the division.
1: You just said they can't win with Aaron Rodgers. So
0: they can't win big.
1: AFC North's not winning?
0: No, that they can't win big. You know, we're talking about it through the lens of the AFC Championship. You can make it to the damn. You can win the North with Will Howard.
1: No, you can't.
0: Yeah, you can.
1: It's Will Howard. Are we comparing Will Howard to Aaron Rodgers?
0: 43-year-old Aaron Rodgers? Yes, the hell I am.
1: 24 TDs, 7 picks, 66 completion, Aaron Rodgers. And Will Howard ain't doing that.
0: 24 TDs to 7 picks. Is he Taylor Heinicke? Is that the bar that we're setting for him? Is he Taylor Heinicke or is he Aaron Rodgers? Like, are you kidding? How do you watch Aaron Rodgers play quarterback last year for the Steelers and think that he's the best option going? Anybody that looks at that, Dan Orlovsky, any of your favorite pundits that look at Aaron Rodgers and think last year that's playoff championship level play at the quarterback position?
1: Well,
0: open your eyes.
1: It's two different things that you're saying. I'm not saying they can win a championship with him. I'm saying that's
0: saying
1: okay,
0: they can
1: though.
0: Make it. You're saying they have the chance to make it to the conference title game.
1: That's their ceiling.
0: No shot. Their ceiling. Their ceiling is winning 9-10 games and making it to the wild card round. If they're lucky, like if everything goes well, that's what to me their ceiling
1: better,
0: is.
1: So their ceiling is matching last year's win total?
0: Yes.
1: Ceiling?
0: Yes. Yes. Right. Now they've gotten, but look, here's the one thing I would say. My issue is more about their reluctance to move on from him. I don't understand why their infatuation with him. Defensively, if you want to talk about what they got better, you added Jaquan Brisker, you added Darnell Savage, you added Jamel Dean. They've added real pieces defensively. I love what they have on defense.
1: I like the offensive pieces too.
0: I don't like the
1: Bernard
0: quarterback. I don't like the quarterback.
1: I just didn't see a better alternative available. That's the thing. There wasn't a better alternative.
0: Kyler Murray.
1: Nah, Aaron.
0: Will Howard, you're in year one with Mike McCarthy. Why are we acting like the goal should be to make it to the damn AFC Championship game in year one?
1: Well, who do you think is the best team in the AFC?
0: The Kansas City Chiefs.
1: Really?
0: I do.
1: What goals do you think Buffalo and Baltimore should have this year?
0: They should be looking to try to win the Super Bowl.
1: But you just said that if you have a first-year coach that you shouldn't.
0: I said nothing about the first-year coach. You're in year one with no quarterback. Look at what you have at quarterback. That's why you shouldn't be trying to win the Super Bowl.
1: I don't think they can, and I think that's fine.
0: I'm more so getting frustrated now with the conversation because this is, like, baffling to me. I feel like I'm being, like, asked to walk into a freezer naked. Like, of course, I'm shivering. This idea, like, no one has still been able to tell me why they brought Aaron Rodgers back. Why do we think this is going to be better?
1: Because there wasn't a better alternative.
0: He's a year older. What, you think he's going to get more arm strength? You think he's going to become more mobile? You think he's going to be
1: better
0: more
1: weapons,
0: durable?
1: Better protection.
0: The protection's the damn same, for one. The weapons are better,
1: drafted a first-rounder, and Broderick Jones is going to be healthy.
0: The weapons are fine. What type of run-after-the-catch threat is Michael Pittman? Let me ask you that. Because that's what the Steelers should have been going after. When you have a quarterback that's dead last in yards per attempt, you should be trying to get guys that are quick and twitchy that can win immediately underneath and make guys miss. They don't have that in their receiving core. They don't.
1: Let's see what the calls think. Let's go to Super Rusty Dang, who wants in from Detroit. 310-840-4910 if you want to tell us what the retirement gift should be for Aaron Rodgers, or just your thoughts on the matter whatsoever, whether or not he should be able to finish his career on his own terms. 310-840-4910. Super Rusty Day, where do you stand?
2: What's up, fellas, and hello to the United States of America. And I just want to

0: 90s?
1: Yes, yeah. I have.
0: There's the line at the there's the line at the end of the movie when Gene Hackman is getting killed by Clint Eastwood, where he says, "Deserves got nothing to do with it." That's how I feel about Aaron Rodgers, where deserved, I'm sorry, they don't give you what you deserve. They give you what you earn.
2: The guy that's been pontificating his stats from 10, 15 years ago just said that now he doesn't deserve to. Good grief.
1: Check this out. That's just how I feel about it. I'm quite sure a lot of other people do feel the same way. But let me say this. What can I give to Aaron Rodgers? More hope to come back another year or another year after that to at least get that ring. He can change his mind. We're talking about Aaron Rodgers here. He can change his mind. Now, let's get to the NBA right quick. More weapons. Okay. It's all about who has more weapons. San Antonio has lesser weapons than OKC. I'm for the Knicks. I would like for us to play against San Antonio because, guess what? Lesser weapons. It seems like they only have like a one-trick pony.
2: You were rolling, but then you mentioned the Knicks winning the finals, and that's where.
0: Thank you. We have more calls to get to, by the way. Thanks for the call.
2: That's where you lost me. What a call, though. Super rusty day. Is this like Denton's alter ego? There has to be some connection with the word that day is. Something's going on there. I'm sure of it.
0: Something. I don't know. Maybe. Let's go to Anthony in Pittsburgh. I'm being told Anthony's fired up on the subject. Anthony, you're in Pittsburgh.
2: Yeah, he's probably mad at what I said about his Steelers. Those Jensen's.
0: Help us out.
3: No, I am not. I agree with you. I mean, unfortunately, Art II is sabotaging his own team. There's no way in the world they could have watched the film of Aaron Rodgers play and someone decided, let's bring that back again. He was god-awful. I mean, it was games. I mean, the Cleveland game, the last Cleveland game before the Baltimore game was the clincher for me, where they didn't even score a touchdown. And that game, if they win that game, the Baltimore game would have been meaningless. You could have rested some people and maybe played better against Houston.
0: How did Aaron look in the Pittsburgh game? Just curious.
3: He's cooked. And Mr. Rooney.
0: In the Baltimore game, how did he look? I think he looked pretty good, not cooked.
2: It's a bad Ravens defense. Like it's a bad Ravens defense. Like
3: yeah,
0: the Browns defense is pretty.
2: He also lit up a bad Detroit defense. What do you do against Buffalo?
0: No, I just say what's your alternative though. Okay, you could tell me.
2: Will Howard is the alternative.
0: No, I'm not asking you. I heard you. Okay, I'm asking him.
3: No, look. Fortunately for me, I'm old enough. I've seen this team since Bill Austin was coach before Chuck Knoll.
2: It's Bill.
0: All right, let's play him at quarterback. Let's put Ben Roethlisberger out there. Let's throw Terry Bradshaw while we still got him.
3: Let me just say this quickly. The only time this team has ever been great is when they had Bradshaw and Roethlisberger. Outside of that, they've been good and mediocre. And they're back to mediocre.
0: You guys haven't had a losing season in a quarter century, and I got to hear that you guys haven't been good?
2: What is that?
0: What are we talking about?
3: That's standard for others. The Patriots have six, and we have six. You want to have six Super Bowl wins and more. Anything else is mediocre, and we don't like mediocre around here.
0: I hear it. That's you say mediocre. I hear spoiled, and I appreciate the call. Good to hear from you, Linnell. I can't do it because again, I live in North Carolina. I had to watch a team in the Carolina Panthers. I wonder what Jet fans think. Where it's like, oh my God. Having a winning record every year is awful. Like, a Browns fan hearing that, who last decade had to watch their team win one game in 2 years, and I have to hear how, oh my God, it was, how could you watch last season when we won the division and went 10-7, and the quarterback had 24-7 in terms of TD and touchdown? Oh my God, how could you think to bring that back? And that's the problem. That's the issue, where it's this crazy, spoiled fan base. That's looking at it this way.
2: It's a mediocre quarterback play. It's what they got last year, man. It's mediocre what he looked like at times last year. Look at the stretch of play, this three-game stretch. Chargers, Bengals, Bills. 16 of 31 for a buck 61, a touchdown, two picks. 9 of 15 for a touchdown. 10 of 21 for 117, no touchdown. Dude, I don't know what it is. And I think I'm glad the last caller brought up Art II. Because I do think the issues with the Steelers go up to the top. Like, all the reports we heard is that Mike Tomlin was super influential in personnel decisions. And I initially was not on board with that. But you look at some of the decisions here.

0: post Mike Tomlin, I go as far as even saying, why did you hire Mike McCarthy? Because Aaron told you to? Is that, if they hired Mike McCarthy because they knew they were bringing Aaron back, that is ludicrous.
1: Jake, Chase, Chance, and others, we see you. We'll get to you. 310-840-4910 if you want in. What would be your retirement gift for Aaron Rodgers in reacting to this news and to our reaction to it? That's fun, reacting to reactions. Also, as mentioned, we have post-game audio from OKC San Antonio, hopefully getting some injury updates that are going to be very important as the series goes on. All that on the way on Westwood One Sports Night.
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0: post-game sound from the game that just wrapped up. OKC 112, San Antonio 113, knotting up the series. We'll get to that in a second. Let's go to the phones. We're talking about Aaron Rodgers. He's back. This is going to be his last season, he says. It's a retirement tour. So if you could give Aaron Rodgers a retirement gift, what would it be? 310-840-4910. And does he deserve the right to go out on his own terms? Linnell doesn't think so. Says the Steelers made a mistake by giving Rodgers this type of an opportunity. I think Rodgers should be able to go out on his own terms because I thought he was good last year, and I think he's an all-time great. Let's go to Jake, who's in Sacramento. Jake from Sacktown, where are you on Rodgers? Do you have any gift ideas?
1: Yeah, so let me preface this by saying I'm a diehard Packer fan, been born and raised a Packer fan my entire life, so I'm a little biased when it comes to Rodgers. But what I will say is Aaron Rodgers had Calvin Austin and Roman Wilson as his wide receivers 2 and 3 to throw the ball to last year, and the ghost of Adam Thielen. So it's not like he was throwing to the Bengals receiving core, or hell, even the Packers receiving core, or someone who's semi-decent.
0: And Adam Thielen wasn't, I think, right around the deadline. So he wasn't even in camp, the offseason, any of that.
1: No, exactly. I mean, that's my point, right? It's not like he was throwing to, you know, Justin Jefferson and Jordan Addison. He was throwing to Roman Wilson and Calvin Austin as wide receivers 2 and 3.
2: What is the end game for the Steelers here at quarterback? What do they get out of bringing Aaron Rodgers back?
1: You give your third-round pick from this year time to grow and develop under a Hall of Fame quarterback who has a cannon of an arm and has the ability to be a starter at this level. You don't draft Drew Aller in the third round.
2: You're talking about Drew Aller?
0: Is it Aller or
1: I'm talking about Drew Aller being a hell of a lot better option than Will Howard. You don't make.
2: I don't agree with you.
1: Healthy scratch in 15 of 17 games because Will Howard is good.
2: The last regime decided to do that, not this one. All Mike McCarthy's done since he's gotten there is praise Will Howard, and he's the backup quarterback currently. You go out to Latrobe and watch practices. He's one play away currently. If they're comfortable enough to make him for a team that's got Super Bowl aspirations, as you all keep saying, right? Because there's a veteran group. You brought Aaron Rodgers back not to go to the wild card round. You brought him back to go to the Super Bowl. If you're willing to entrust a second year fifth rounder to be one play away, obviously you think pretty highly of the kid.
1: No, but you have to, considering the fact that Drew Aller is coming off a torn ACL.
2: No, you have Mason Rudolph. You have Mason Rudolph. Like,
0: Jake, I appreciate the call, and I appreciate it for this reason. 14 Thank you so reps. Much. The Big Ten wet dream of it being debated on national sports talk. Drew Aller versus Will Howard is discussing.
2: Drew Aller was not what Will Howard did at Ohio State. Drew Aller never got close to touching any of that production or ability.
0: Here's the issue.
2: Are you kidding?
0: Here's the issue, though, Linnell. Here's the problem. You don't seem to see value at all in winning your division and winning double-digit games. Like, you keep saying, what's

0: the point? What's the end game? Well, why not? What's wrong with winning your division?
1: You need a long-term answer at quarterback. Stop playing. I'm going to keep using the same analogy.
0: There wasn't an option.
1: You're having a bunch of one-night stands at quarterback. Russell Wilson, Justin Fields,
0: Will Howard's that guy.
1: Dog.
0: They don't believe Will Howard's that guy.
1: So what you're telling me is that the Pittsburgh Steelers for the rest of time should just keep having one-night stands at quarterback, right? Tell me a good team that wins with a journeyman quarterback year in and year out. You have to find your long-term answer at the game's most important position. And playing Aaron Rodgers is not getting
0: any
1: closer to doing that.
0: I gave you an answer. You wanted a question? Seattle just won the Super Bowl. Sam Darnold, journeyman quarterback. Am I wrong? You asked the question. I answered it.
1: Because you answer within this condescending way. Like, you know what I mean and what I'm saying. They, for years, have neglected the that's not how you win in this league. That's not.
0: Seattle just did it. They just did. What do you mean?
1: You're comparing Pittsburgh supporting cast in defense in receiving core.
0: I'm not.
1: Why did they do it, though, Josh? You're saying they did it. Why did they do it with Sam Darnold? Because they got arguably the best supporting cast in football. Does Pittsburgh have that? No. So it's malpractice to be rolling out Aaron Rodgers at 43 years old.
0: Not if you can win. If you can win the AFC North and he's the best option available. There's nothing wrong with winning 11 games in the league. Like, what's the end game?
1: He's
0: the best option available.
1: In the NBA, what do we talk about in the NBA? Being stuck in the middle. Why do you want to be stuck at 9-8 and 8-9 if you're the Pittsburgh Steelers? Go find a long-term answer.
0: Yeah, it just wasn't available here. I agree with you. If you want it, great. But you don't have it.
1: You go get it. You create your own luck. You go find a guy. Okay. If you obviously the last 2 years you've liked two dudes in Will Howard and Drew Aller. The damn coach that you hired likes Will Howard so much that he's giving him second team reps to start OTAs.
0: And they brought back a 43-year-old quarterback. Waited
1: Correct.
0: For him in May, and then drafted Drew Aller in round 3 because they love that guy so much and believe in him so much. So again,
1: the reports you're hearing coming out of Pittsburgh is that they're breaking Drew Aller's mechanics down to the studs. He's going to be a healthy scratch week in and week out. He's not going to play. There's no way you watch Drew Aller at Penn State and think that Drew Aller is going to come in and be a franchise quarterback.
0: I agree with that.
1: Inconsistent as hell.
0: Let's go to Chase in Maryland, 310-840-4910. Chase, your reaction to all of this is?
2: Guys, I can't even believe we're talking about Drew Aller. I'm on board with you there. You could argue that guy regressed every season
1: Literally.
2: At Penn State. Every season. I can't even believe we're having that conversation that people are bringing him up. Look, here's the thing. It's not an ideal situation for Pittsburgh to do this. I'm not arguing that whatsoever. But they are in win-now mode with the team that they have. They got a taste of it last year. You sneak into the playoffs. You barely get in. I'm glad you brought up Sam Darnold because that is exactly the way that this offense needs to model itself with a 43-year-old quarterback. And the thing that we're forgetting, yes, they add the offensive lineman. They have DK Metcalf. They go out and they get Pittman. They got Rico Dowdle. You run the ball with him and Jaylen Warren 30 times a game. Aaron Rodgers should not be throwing the ball any more than 25 times a game. Tops. Allow your quarterback to make quick decisions, throw it out 20 times a game, run that offense to Rico Dowdle and Jaylen Warren, and this team with the defensive additions and the help that they have now, Rodgers maybe gets some luck that reignites with Mike McCarthy. This team might surprise some people. Are they going to win the Super Bowl? No. But this is the best move that they can make right now because there was not a single quarterback out there to a Kirk Cousins. There's nobody else they could have got for this year. Roll the dice for one more year. Next year in a heavy quarterback class in the draft, then you'd readjust at that point. Thanks for the call, guys.
0: I think I'm with you. Thanks for the call. I agree with all of that.
1: That's how I feel right now.
0: I agree with all of that.
1: This thing has got me jacked up. I'm just, this idea, first of all, back to you trying to compare Sam Darnold to Aaron Rodgers.
0: Mm-hmm.
1: Not even close to the level of play that each of the two teams got from their respective guy. Sam Darnold doo-dooed on Aaron Rodgers last year in terms of productivity, pushing the ball down the field, creating explosive plays. This is not the 1950s. You have to be able to create chunk plays offensively.
0: Don't mischaracterize what I said. You said, what's a time that somebody goes for journeyman quarterbacks in order to win in this league? And
1: this journeyman just got a multi-year extension.
0: And they just did it with Geno Smith before Sam Darnold. So that's the way Seattle's done it. and they just won the Super Bowl that way. That's the reason I brought it up. I didn't bring it up as a means to say that Aaron Rodgers is

0: better or on par with Sam Darnold, but they are veteran quarterback, journeyman quarterbacks. That's the reason I brought up Sam Darnold.
1: Teams that have sustained success in this league do not rely on journeyman quarterbacks. It just is what it is. I think anybody that follows football would agree with that. My whole thing is, why waste this year of development for Will Howard? On the job,
0: Howard isn't it.
1: On the job training is how you get better at quarterback. You don't know what you have in a guy until you give him a chance to play. That's the bottom line. The NFL, more than any other sport, man, practice differs so much from a damn game. You can evaluate Will Howard and practice all you want. You got to see him when live bullets are flying, when he's asked to maneuver around the pocket and dodge a pass rush, something that Aaron Rodgers is terrible at this juncture of his career. I'm playing him off the strength of him simply being the better athlete. Our offense has more of an upside, more of an ability to push the ball down the field, more of the abilities to create chunk plays with Will Howard at quarterback more than Aaron Rodgers, just based off of where he's 43, guys. He's 43. This is my thing that I keep going back to. Like, why are we know what Aaron Rodgers is at this point. Will Howard is an unknown. It would be organizational malpractice for the Pittsburgh Steelers to go through the 2026 season and not have a definitive answer on what Will Howard is. 110%.
0: That sounds like, to me, the Family Guy bit where Peter is on a game show and it says, like, he just won the boat, but, oh, wait. You have the option between the boat and the mystery option, the mystery box. And Peter says, Lois, don't pick the boat because it could be anything in the mystery box, even a boat.
1: I actually know this reference box. For once.
0: Should we go, I'll give you the dealer's choice option, Linnell. Should we go back to the phones or should we play post-game sound? Should we get to the post-game
1: sound? I
0: want to
1: hear.
0: Second, or do you want more calls?
1: I can't lie, I'm hot to see what Steeler fans think about what we have here. Then.
0: Brandon's in Pittsburgh. Let's hear from Brandon. 310-840-4910. Brandon, you're listening to this, and your reaction is?
2: Gentlemen, can you hear me?
1: We got you, yes, brother. What's going on, man?
2: Yeah. So, as I was listening to this, I actually just pulled up an article from 10 hours ago, and Mike Florio apparently thinks that Howard might be the odd man out. Coming this season, which is kind of baffling. I think Howard is
1: Mike Florio doesn't know his head from his ass.
2: Potential there. Wow. that could be true, but you know,
1: the guy getting second team reps in OTAs is the odd man out. The guy that the head coach won't stop fawning about is the odd man out. Mike Florio needs
0: thought on the subject.
1: Yeah.
0: Oh, one second now. What's your thought on the subject?
2: Yeah. So,
1: are you okay?
0: Florio's reporting.
2: No, I was just going through the drive-thru. Sorry.
0: What did you order? We got to know.
2: Oh, I'm actually DoorDashing right now. But at McDonald's.
1: Get that money. Okay. Get that money, dog.
0: Get your paper, man. What's your thought on the Rodgers thing before we let you go?
2: I don't mind it. I would like to see him at least maybe win at the playoff game. That'd be a good way for him to go out. And, you know, I think Howard is probably the better future. I don't know why they picked Jarrell, but I guess we'll see how that goes. Thanks, guys.
1: Are you in the middle of a tornado?
0: A tornado warning? That's
1: where are you at
0: right
1: in
0: now?
1: Pittsburgh? You near Robinson?
2: The fire alarm just started going off.
1: where are you at right now?
0: Get to that and take care of yourself, Brandon. No, let
1: him
0: be safe.
1: He's gone. No, he's gone. He's gone.
0: He's got to get out of here.
1: You know, Pittsburgh's my second home.
0: My question is, Linnell, if that is the Steelers' destiny, they win a playoff game this year and win 11 games. Like, let's say they win 10 games and win a playoff game. Low end. Like, that's a good year and a great way to end your career if you're Rodgers.
1: And then how do you build off of that? How do you build off of that?
0: Well, you look at the draft.
1: Come on.
0: Deeper quarterback draft.
1: I like to have continuity at the position, man. You have an opportunity in year one
0: Except
1: of a new regime.
0: Except when Aaron Rodgers is coming back.
1: You have the opportunity in year one of a new regime to establish and potentially develop and groom a guy that could be the next great Steelers quarterback. We don't know because he hasn't been given the opportunity.
0: But here's my thing. You keep saying, oh, we don't know. Why don't you listen to what their actions tell you, man? Like, they drafted a quarterback. They brought Aaron Rodgers back. They're waiting for Aaron. In your words, they gave him $10 million more from last year Do you think they do that if they think Will Howard's awesome

0: No! So follow their actions. If they think Will Howard's a dude, they don't do any of this. They want it. They want it. They want to do none of those things.
1: The group, the coach that was in charge of Will Howard last year is not in charge of Will Howard this year. And they are showing you.
0: Drafting a quarterback in round
1: three. They are showing you. Hold on. They are. I don't give a rat's ass about where Drew Aller was drafted. He's getting 14 reps in OTAs, pal. He's an afterthought. He may be on the practice squad if they feel that they can sneak him there. Will Howard is currently, if you're going off of all the evidence and data we have right now, Will Howard's one play away from being the guy. For him to be given that responsibility in year two, clearly they believe in him. I don't care about them drafting Drew Aller. They better be trying to draft a quarterback every year. They need to draft and develop one. So, yes, I don't mind them taking swings at the pinata yearly because they don't have a definitive long-term answer because they refuse to play the young guys. They'd rather piss around with Justin Fields, bum ass, and Russell Wilson, and Aaron Rodgers. When are we going to stop being afraid, Pittsburgh? When are we going to stop being afraid? Miss me with winning 9, 8, and 10 games and talking about making the wild card game. This league is about championships. You're the organization that's got the most titles in the damn sport. And we've now lowered our expectations to make the damn wild card game. Are you kidding? If you're a Steelers fan out there sipping for 9, 8, 10, and 7, you should be ashamed of yourself.
2: Well, no,
0: we do need to get to that post-game sound. OKC, San Antonio, we've got, you'll hear from Wimby. You'll hear from Chet Holmgren. You'll hear from SGA, and we'll react to it all next.
3: Aaron Rodgers says this season is his last.
4: Yes, this is it. Yeah.
3: Will Rodgers go out like John Elway and Peyton Manning did?
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5: 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At 4 months, most people saw 90% clearer skin when measured from head to toe, and many were even 100% plaque-free. 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

0: night. Here's Josh Graham and Linnell Willingham.
1: Is this Blurry by Puddle of Mud? Hell yeah, brother. Respect the game. Oliver Popular. That's Linnell Willingham. I'm Josh Graham. As promised, let's get to this Western Conference Finals sound before we get, speaking of mud, stuck in the mud again with Linnell fighting the chat and fighting the phone callers in response to this Aaron Rodgers topic. 310-840-4910 if you want in on it. Let's hear from some of the stars involved. Well, obviously injuries come to mind first and foremost. Jalen Williams, when you hear him in hamstring injury, you get a little nervous. You had the injury to Dylan Harper as well. See if there's even a non-answer on that front, D-Day. Maybe we can get there in a second. Here was SGA on Jalen Williams' injury.
2: I don't know too much right now. Obviously, if you don't have him, it hurts. Still leaving his team, though. Like you said, he played a bunch of games without us. One big games without him. But I still think he can get the job done. But yeah, losing a guy like that, caliber like that, no matter how good your team is otherwise, it hurts a little bit. And also for him, it's just like a human being. He's had a tough year with injuries, but yeah, right.
1: I forget how Canadian he sounds. Mark Dagno says that J-Dub is going to get looked at in the morning and we'll have an update tomorrow.
3: The fact that he wasn't able to come back, I would say, says a lot to me about the severity. He missed an extended period of time with this. It's going to be tough for them, but like, if we're talking injuries here tonight, I'll go back to what I said earlier. I think the combination of Fox and Harper being out, much more significant to me than OKC not having Jalen Williams. I think the other guys have shown here throughout this postseason, regular season, and in this series, you know, guys can step up. Jarrett McCain, Alex Caruso, Wiggins, A.J. Mitchell, Cason Wallace. They're literally playing.

0: playing 10 to 12 dudes per night, so I'm not too worried about that injury.
1: Do you see anything, D-Day? I don't see anything on the Dylan Harper front yet. I would assume that Mitch Johnson was asked about it, but
2: Mitch Johnson said there's no update. He just he landed awkwardly, and then he was told that he's not coming back.
1: Got it. Let's get to Chet Holmgren, who was describing the battle inside with Victor Wembanyama, and here's what Chet had to say.
3: Yeah, I mean, it's competition at the highest level. You know, just like you were talking about with these two teams, it's two great teams going at it. You know, it's no different. You know, no matter how many games this series goes, you know, it's going to be competition.
1: I didn't realize these dudes go back a long way and that they don't like each other at all, Chet and Victor.
0: It's great, man. It's one of the things that make this the next best rivalry, you know, in American sports, dog. There's that underlying drama between those two. There is the fact that you're looking at two of the faces of the sport for the next decade plus in Shea versus SGA, two franchises that in their current iteration and in years past could have been viewed as some of the gold standard franchises in all the pro sports. Look at how the Spurs have been run over the past 25, 30 years. Look at how OKC has been run ever since Sam Presti's taken over. I mean, these are two franchises that no matter the sport, like they conduct themselves the right way. They draft, they develop, just well-run machines, man.
1: Going to the losing side of the ledger and to that Victor Wembanyama. No De'Aaron Fox, and then you lose, obviously, Dylan Harper, which is a big deal. Here was Wemby on how he put some of the onus on himself to help ball handlers.
4: Not well. We gotta help our ball handlers more and take care of the ball.
0: Yeah, so I don't know. I don't know if I want Victor Wembanyama being the guy that's tasked with driving and kicking, right? Like, I like Stephon Castle being the primary ball handler. He's got to play better. Where I need Wemby to be better at, and really maybe, I don't even want to say it's Wemby. We kind of briefly mentioned this earlier. I think the guards need to help Wemby out in terms of rebounding. Like, that's where you look down the stretch and what Isaiah Hartenstein was doing, pulling guys by the dreads. I mean, he was playing gangster ball is how I would put it. But like, if I was Wemby, that's more so what I'm talking about here. I think the guards need to help Wemby more than Wemby needs to help the guards.
1: 310-840-4910. Chance is in Alabama. He wants in on Aaron Rodgers. Chance, where are you at on the Steelers' decision to bring him back, and do you have ideas for a retirement gift for Aaron?
5: Retirement gift. I would get Aaron Rodgers a retirement gift, an Aaron Rodgers jersey, because there's nothing more that he loves than himself. Anyways, as far as the Steelers go, I do not understand. Unless you're the 2000 Ravens or the 89, whatever Bears, they don't have that defense. They're going to keep on drafting, you know, in the middle of the rounds. Next year's a stacked QB draft class, right? Past 5 years, they drafted 21, 20, 24, 14. Why bring back Rodgers? You know what you're going to get. The Sam Darnold comparison is ridiculous to me. They're in the NFC. Sam Darnold's way better. That team is stacked. And the AFC, they're lucky they won that division with Burrow getting hurt, with Lamar. It's insane. You're not going to win that division.
1: The NFC is a lot better than the AFC. The NFC is a lot better than the AFC. So
5: not quarterback.
0: The point he's trying to make, though, is that the supporting cast in Seattle is way better than the supporting cast.
1: The only reason I brought it up, I wasn't comparing the two. Again, the question was, when has a team built around veteran quarterbacks? And they did it with Geno Smith, and then they did it with Sam Darnold. That's the only reason I brought it up. I wasn't saying that the two were remotely similar at all. Except for that.
5: So their goal is to be mediocre, right? Because that's all they're ever going to be. They're only going to ever be mediocre. They're not going to get to a Super Bowl. They're not going to win an AFC championship, especially with Mahomes, Allen, Burrow, and Lamar in that division.
1: So you define 10-7 and winning your division as mediocre. You define that as mediocre, 10-7 winning your division.
6: Yes.
5: They lucked out winning their division, and now
1: okay,
0: they did.

0: Absolutely.
1: They did, though. Josh, okay. you can't deny the fact that, like,
2: but so many things went in their favor. Man.
1: So many things went in their favor, though. Yeah, okay. so many things went their way.
2: You should have beaten the Browns the week before that, and then you should have lost the week after that. I mean, it can't be both.
1: If Tyler Loop didn't shaboink the field goal, what would we be talking about?
2: If they would have beat the Browns the week before, then, again, the shoulda, woulda crap. I have nothing for it. I got nothing for the shoulda, woulda
1: crap. The mediocrity clouds their judgment, and they're totally dishonest with where they sit as a franchise. That's my problem.
2: All right, what's the alternative, Chance? What is the alternative is the question to you, Chance.
3: What they should do is draft that young, play that young quarterback. If he sucks, oh well, you'll get a high draft pick. You'll get one of those great quarterbacks. If he's great, awesome. You don't know unless you play him. Play the young guy. It's a win-win. I mean, it's just insane not to do it. And let's say, if I'm a Pittsburgh fan, I'm pulling my hair out. Man, it's so cool to make the playoffs. We get curb stopped. We're going to get curb stopped by Mahomes. We're going to get curb stopped by Allen.
2: Who's your team?
1: Who's your team, Chance?
3: I'm a Bills fan.
2: Okay. Was it fun when you missed the playoffs 18 straight years? We're just going to poo-poo making the playoffs? I mean, again, how old are you? Do you not remember how much it sucked to miss the playoffs every year for two decades?
3: That's not the Steelers' problem. They have no trouble making the playoffs.
2: Hey,
3: this is year one.
2: We're out of time.
3: How many years in a row have
2: they? Thank you, Chance. Bye, Chance. Out of time.
1: I love this.
2: Again, I don't understand this. Again, I rooted for a team. My favorite team's the Carolina Hurricanes. I love them. They missed the playoffs 9 straight years. And then you have the Johnny-come-latelys who are complaining about losing in the conference finals for a third time. I'm like, I'm sorry. I don't want to go back to losing every year. I don't want to go back to that. Making the playoffs is more fun than not making the playoffs. Being good and winning more than you lose, the idea that it's mediocre to go 10-7 and win your division is crazy to me. It's crazy.
1: Why not give yourself the opportunity to have a higher ceiling down the road? 2026 is not a make or break year for the Steelers.
2: If you had a better option than Will Howard, I'd be on board. But I'm not on board with Will Howard. I didn't love him in college, and I don't love him with the Steelers. I'm not a believer.
1: He was a dog last year at K-State, and then his 1 year at Ohio State, he played hella good football.
2: Up next, why the retirement tour for Aaron Rodgers is good for one entity and maybe not so good for another. Keep it here on Westwood One Sports Night.
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0: 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Lows dip down to about 47 overnight, under mainly cloudy skies, northeasterly winds 5 to 10 miles an hour. Cloudy skies expected Thursday, slight chance of rain showers, high temperatures reach up to 61. Cloudy skies expected Thursday night, chance of thunderstorms, lows level off around 51. I'm staff meteorologist Derek Height. Currently, it's 50 degrees.
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0: Josh Graham and Linnell Willingham.
1: That's Linnell Willingham. I'm Josh Graham. So many of you want in on Aaron Rodgers being back. A retirement tour. We don't really see retirement tours in the NFL. 310-840-4910 if you want in. Tell us what your retirement gift for Aaron might be, because Linnell, Rodgers' retirement tour, it's excellent news for the NFL. This might be the biggest storyline heading into the season. The story, you know, the sport's driven off quarterbacks, not really coaches so much. So with respect to Mike Vrabel and John Harbaugh debuting in New York, Rodgers is one of the greatest of all time. Rodgers also happens to be one of the more polarizing athletes in the sport. So knowing it's his last time playing fill-in-the-blank here, playing in fill-the-blank there, that's something that's going to add intrigue. Here was Rodgers earlier today. This was the clip that has stirred the sports world.
2: Aaron, do you believe that this could be your last year? Do you even think of that right now?
3: Yes.
2: As in your last year?
3: This is it, yeah.
1: So that's Aaron today. Excellent news for the NFL, but it might not be great news for the Steelers, because

0: every time you play a road game, you're going to get asked about it. Every time, your entire season now is going to be attached to Rodgers in real time, not in hindsight. How does a team deal with that?
1: So once again, they're more infatuated with an Aaron Rodgers retirement tour than potentially figuring out what you have with Will Howard. I digress, though. It is a major distraction. I 110%. I don't. First of all, have we ever seen a retirement tour in this league before? And then even listening to the guy, did he sound definitive in what he said? Did he sound?
0: I thought so.
1: Like he was concrete in what he said. He kind of brushed by it pretty quickly. If you were really intending on this being your last year, saying you would follow up with, yeah, you know, I've loved the time that I've had in the National Football League, but yeah, this is, no matter what happens, probably going to be, you know, my last final year. I've enjoyed it. I appreciate the Steelers giving me the opportunity to come back for my final season. That sounds like the answer of a guy that's really locked in to retiring. Aaron Rodgers is the most me guy in the world.
0: It sounds like also Aaron give him, Rodgers.
1: But hold on, I also give him like. I also give him the benefit of the doubt with that part. He can change his mind. Like, I would have no problem if it went well for them this year. They decided, you know what? If Aaron decided, hey, I want to play another year, I feel like I can still give it a go. I have no problem with that.
0: I would.
1: I don't.
0: I would. I would sit and say that, wait a minute, you're going to get all these retirement gifts and you're going to get glossed and you're going to do all these things and you invited all of that. He would get ripped, and rightfully so, the same way that Coach K would have been ripped if he decided
1: but
0: to
1: Josh,
0: come back
1: why would he get
0: the
1: ripped?
0: Final
1: you're
0: fours
1: the one
0: last
1: that's,
0: year.
1: Why would he get ripped,
0: one that,
1: why would he get ripped? You're the
0: lied.
1: One that's talking about a retirement tour.
0: He would
1: not
0: be,
1: him.
0: No, Aaron Rodgers said, this is it. And there was a follow-up, and he said, this is it. Like, that's Aaron Rodgers.
1: But he said, this is it, but he didn't. I think we're adding the part of the retirement tour.
0: Nope. I think he said, so this is your last season was the question. We can listen to it one more time.
1: A tour, a retirement tour, and it being your,
0: let's
1: talk
0: revisit,
1: about gifts
0: let's
1: and things
0: revisit
1: of that nature.
0: The tape.
2: Aaron, do you believe that this could be your last year? Do you even think of that right now?
3: Yes.
2: As
3: yes.
2: in your last year?
3: This is it, yeah.
0: This is it.
1: So unless yes. you have other audio.
0: Interpret that.
1: Unless you have other audio coming out of your ass, he never mentioned retirement tour there. He just said, this is it.
0: The question was, is this your last year? Was the follow-up. Yes, this is it. That can't be more clear.
1: I don't think you have the right to be angry with him if he decides to change his mind.
0: I'd say he lied.
1: He never said anything about it. I would say that he changed his mind. What if his body feels good? What if the significant
0: then
1: other
0: don't
1: that
0: say
1: he's
0: this is
1: with,
0: it.
1: He probably feels that way right now. He's a human. He's entitled to have his emotions change.
0: I'm saying then you told an untruth. You lied. I don't think Aaron Rodgers is telling an untruth. I think he told the truth.
1: I think a lie is intentionally misleading somebody. I don't think him coming back would be intentionally trying to. I don't think he was intentionally trying to sway anybody today because he didn't give much credence to the answer.
0: This okay. I don't care to talk about whether or not Aaron Rodgers is a liar or not. Let's go to Caleb in Pittsburgh. 310-840-4910. Caleb, you're on Westwood One Sports Tonight. Do you have any ideas for an Aaron Rodgers? What might make for a good retirement gift?
4: Oh, you know, the best retirement gift might be a Lombardi trophy, but I might be pushing it with that one.
1: Might be.
0: I think you might be. I think a ceiling, I said the ceiling just because how wide open the AFC is. You might can win a couple playoff games, get to the AFC Championship, but can't. That's the best, absolute pristine situation. Where
4: you know what
0: are you
4: they say, guys, any given Sunday. Well, I'm going to give you a couple things I'd like to say. I'm going to tell you why I think they brought him back, and it's because of contracts. We've got too many big contracts on the roster to just let this year go to waste and leave it up to chance with Will Howard or Drew Aller. There's just too much money on the line. It'd be like burning money in the streets of Pittsburgh if we didn't bring in a veteran guy.
1: Well, you just burned $10 million in the streets of Pittsburgh by giving him a $10 million pay raise.
0: Well, they had that.
4: That's a lot less than we have on the line for TJ Watt, though, with a $40 million contract. You know, I wanted us to offload him before we gave him such a large contract, and we saw a decrease in his play. But, you know, hindsight's 2020. We've just got too much money on the line to just not bring in a veteran.

0: veteran guy. You know, any other veteran guy would have been better, somebody who's got a little bit more mobility than Aaron Rodgers. But he's comfortable in the city. He's comfortable with our system, especially with Mike McCarthy coming back. I mean, coming to Pittsburgh, coming back home. There's just too much money on the line, guys. We couldn't bring in a veteran guy. And,
1: I think it's a good
0: you
1: point.
0: Know, if his play decreases, and, you know, it probably will since he's 43, then we can throw in the rookies. But if it was time to strip it down,
2: you
0: got to
2: watch him fail first, though. Is what you're saying?
0: Yeah, absolutely.
2: I look at it the other way. I look at it the other way. If it was my decision, clearly Will Howard has shown a lot here through the spring because they're giving the kids second team reps. If you go throughout training camp and you still think that this battle is close, start Will Howard to start the season. If you
3: Who
2: win
3: would you
2: games
3: give those
2: with
3: reps
2: him,
3: to? Mason Rudolph.
0: I Mason will not be on the team by the end of the season.
3: Will Howard gets the second team reps. I have to hear this. Like,
2: yeah, because it's facts.
3: Who did you want those reps to go to?
2: He's the backup, is my point. If you're comfortable with him being a play away from being your guy, you should be comfortable starting him.
3: I disagree.
0: I completely disagree.
3: So strongly. I can't even begin to tell you how many teams in the NFL have backups that they know they are completely and utterly effed if their starting quarterback gets hurt.
2: To
3: like
2: me,
3: if you think
2: the
3: prior
2: gap
3: to
2: between
3: do you
2: Will
3: think the
2: Howard
3: Rams do you think
2: Aaron
3: the Rams
2: Rodgers
3: are thinking we need Ty Simpson out there because the oh my like do you think they love
2: the
3: Stetson
2: gap,
3: Bennett so much?
2: The gap between Aaron Rodgers and Will Howard, I don't think is large. I don't. Who has
3: like
2: more
3: Rodgers.
2: Tools currently? It's not that I don't like Aaron Rodgers. He's 43, Josh.
3: I know you don't like 43-year-old Aaron Rodgers.
2: Over Will Howard, no.
3: Okay, I do. I don't
2: for
3: think
2: this, for the circumstances that they're in as a franchise where things currently sit, you need to find a long-term answer at quarterback. Why not give the kid an opportunity? Clearly,
3: because
2: he's earned.
3: You're good. Because you're good. Why would you choose to be bad when you're good?
2: How do you know that you're going to be bad, Josh?
3: Why would you risk being bad when you just won the AFC North
2: risking,
3: with this quarterback?
2: Dude, you're risking... You won the AFC North in a year in which Joe Burrow and Lamar Jackson were on the shelf. Like, are you kidding? Like, if that's how they really view themselves internally, I don't know. My whole thing is like, you're saying it's because they're good, it's because they're good.
3: Yes.
2: What if Will Howard, because of his mobility, because of his ability to push the ball down the field, what if he's able to give you more than Aaron Rodgers is going to
3: And
2: give?
3: What if Lanell Willingham could actually blow past James Harden, as you were talking about last night? And what if Lanell Willingham could dunk? I'd love to live in that world. I don't think we do.
2: Clearly those
3: Great
2: things are
3: if.
2: Less realistic than Will Howard being a guy. Are you kidding?
3: I disagree. Why I thought you... that actually was more realistic.
2: So what did you feel about his final year at Ohio State? How would you chalk that up? Because the guy, again, the two games against Oregon, you can talk about the weapons that he has all you
3: he
2: want.
3: He lost one of those games against Oregon.
2: He played his ass off in both of them, though.
3: And also didn't know time and situation and allowed for the clock to run out because he didn't slide early enough.
2: And finished with a national,
3: use that as a great example.
2: And finished with a national championship, Josh. My point is, against the stiffest competition in the country, he played his
3: You
2: tail
3: brought
2: off.
3: Up one of the games he wasn't amazing in.
2: Go watch. He wasn't amazing against Oregon in both of those games?
3: No. The first one, he was getting ripped right after the fact because, again, he slid and didn't allow his
2: team
3: to
2: get
3: a field goal.
2: Yeah, the kid had 7 incompletions and threw for 326 yards and averaged 10 yards of completion. And you're going to try and sit here and tell me that he didn't play well?
3: He cost his team the game at the
2: kidding?
3: End. Yeah.
2: Against Oregon?
3: He cost his team the game at the end.
2: We agree to disagree. We should get back to the
3: point. I mean, he did.
2: You are a Will Howard hater. I don't know what Will Howard did to you, my friend.
3: I'll put it on my bio. Fine. I'm fine. Will Howard hater. Put it there. He's a fifth-round pick. I mean, what are we talking about Will Howard this much for? It's blowing my mind, frankly. It is. Let's go to Kyle, who's in Pittsburgh. I value the opinion of people who have boots on the ground, just like I value Linnell's opinion, and I value all you guys' opinion. I can disagree with it wholeheartedly, but that's the fun of it. Let's go to Kyle. Kyle, where are you at?
4: What's up, guys? I'm on the road right now. What's up? What's going on?
2: Kyle, help me out, brother.
4: I think it all started back when they missed on Kenny Pickett, man. So you got to think, when they never suck, right? So we're always 10-9 wins. We drafted in the 20s. We drafted the low part of the draft. You're not going to get studs down there.

0: and picking top 10.
1: Where is this Will Howard love coming from? I don't understand it.
2: Dog.
1: He went in the fifth round. D-Day, sure. Help me out a little bit as well. Like, just so I have, like, some neutral perspective here in the middle of this. Like, does anybody, have you heard anybody talking about Will Howard the way that Linnell's talking about Will Howard? I feel like Mugatu and Zoolander. I feel
2: did you
1: like
2: hear Mike McCarthy?
1: Crazy pills.
2: Don't we have Mike McCarthy talking about him the same way?
1: Of course, what's he going to say? I mean, come on.
3: Wait, you know, he don't trust the coach? I think you're both wrong,
1: which is
3: hilarious.
1: Words don't matter as much as actions. If they love him, they drafted him.
3: I think you're both wrong. Like, the Will Howard love is astounding, but also hitching your wagon to a 42-year-old quarterback like he's going to be healthy the entire year, and you're just living in that reality that because last year the Ravens were without a quarterback and the Bengals were without a quarterback, that everything is going to be the same in 2026 is equally as asinine as thinking that Will Howard is going to come in and be awesome.
1: Those are the two options. What's the third?
2: They weren't. They could have been aggressive and went out and gotten somebody else. Like, they could have got Kyler Murray.
3: You're living in the world where those are the only two options because free agency is already in the past, because the draft is already in the past. They could have, if they wanted to, gone and
2: Tua would have been a better option. I would have rather gone with Tua Tagovailoa than Aaron Rodgers, though. Are you kidding?
1: Do we need to visit the stats of how Tua plays when it's cold? Like, awful, terrible, every single
2: time?
1: What?
2: Maybe Tua. Maybe Tua in Pittsburgh was a little bit off.
1: And that's how I feel about Kyler Murray, too.
2: Hold on, though, Josh. I'm going to double-click on something we talked about in the break. We were coming back from break, and you sat up here and tried to tell Pittsburgh Steelers fans, 310-840-4910. You would much rather have Geno Smith, correct? You tried to tell me that, that Aaron Rodgers is a better option than Geno Smith in 2026?
1: Yes.
2: Are you drunk? Did you watch what Geno Smith did for three seasons in Seattle? If you're going to judge Geno off of his 1 year in
1: that's
2: Vegas.
1: That's ancient history.
2: Come on, Josh. He played 1 year with Vegas. One season.
1: Also, there's a relationship there between Rodgers and McCarthy. McCarthy's your coach.
2: I don't like, give a. What is up with you? What is the relationship between Pete Carroll and Geno Smith? How did that help
1: easier,
2: Geno? How did that relationship help
1: offense.
2: Those two guys out?
1: He knows the offense.
2: Geno knew the offense last year. Supporting cast sucked.
1: Okay.
2: Like,
1: well, I don't think the supporting cast sucks in Pittsburgh.
2: I'm saying the relationship has no
1: matters.
2: The relationship should have no bearing. If you love each other, go have a damn steak out in Robinson, PA. Go to
3: Didn't
2: the mall.
3: Didn't they famously not like each other? Wasn't that exactly why Mike McCarthy got fired, because they didn't like each other?
1: I thought that was the case, but apparently not. Like,
2: I don't know if Aaron was off the ayahuasca at that point.
3: I mean, we know about Aaron Rodgers. He's a very well-known relationship. A builder, relationship mender, Aaron Rodgers.
2: But I feel like his third eye is open now, so maybe he looks at Mike McCarthy differently. His calcium.
1: 310-840-4910. We could do one more. Let's go to Bruce, who's in LA. Bruce, you're on Westwood One Sports Night. Bruce, get right ahead.
4: Hey, how you doing, guys? I think this is one of your best shows, man. It's just really back and forth. It's entertaining. It's funny. So I've really enjoyed it. Anyway, I agree with 100% of what Linnell has said regarding a washed-up, untalented has-been Aaron Rodgers. Agree 100%,
2: damn,
4: and how
2: Bruce.
4: Stupid and how stupid the Steelers are to have played footsie with them the last 2 years. But Josh, I got something quick for you specifically. You've called yourself a wordsmith from time to time on the air, and last week several times you referred to the Western Conference Finals as the pseudo NBA Finals. If you look up pseudo in the dictionary, as I hope you will, you'll see that pseudo means false, fake, or sham. So the pseudo finals are the NBA Finals. The NBA Finals will be the pseudo finals because they are false, fake, and sham. And the Western Conference Final is actually the Western Conference Final is actually the real. It's actually the real or the de facto NBA.
2: Shout out to Bruce,
4: facto.
2: Dog.
4: That's the word you wanted, de facto.
1: Just give that. Can we give him a trophy?
2: That's a round of applause for Bruce.
1: No, I appreciate it. Like, because again, you're right.
2: No, he got us all smarter just now.
1: And that does track. I have no notes. I've been exposed. I'm a fraud.
2: Well, that was just you trying to self-deprecate. I don't know why, but
1: I apologize to my family. I apologize to my wife.
2: You need to be apologizing to Pittsburgh Steelers fans.
1: I need to apologize most to my 18-month-old son, who I hope to teach words to one day. He has 25 in his vocabulary right now. And one of them actually is pseudo. And him using that word incorrectly is of great embarrassment to my family. So I actually do appreciate that, though.

0: Sincerely, from Bruce. That's a great note. 310-840-4910.
1: You okay now?
0: There are.
1: You all right?
0: No, great shame. I want to get a samurai sword and just bury it into my gut because of that. Words.
1: There are people using the wrong words.
0: Huh?
1: I said there are people you can call for that, Josh.
0: There are.
1: I know that crushed you. I do. That's what I'm playing on at the moment, because that's fascinating. Because I've been using the word wrong my whole damn life too. Then, because I could have sworn.
0: Oh no! I just think it wasn't used completely wrong. It was the wrong series that I referred to. No, I referred to the wrong series. Like I had the right
1: in turn,
0: idea.
1: Meaning
0: I
1: used it wrong.
0: Bruce meant well. Like again, I
1: no Bruce.
0: I have
1: meant
0: no
1: to
0: problem with the note.
1: He tried to teabag.
0: No, and he did. Deservedly. There are two updates regarding star point guards in the NBA that you might have missed today that we'll get to in addition to your calls next on Westwood One Sports Night.
2: The Patriots want revenge. The Broncos want payback. The Bills want retribution. It's all on the 2026 NFL schedule. And vengeance has never looked better. Westwood One Sports.
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0: And Aaron is coming on the show at some point on Westwood One Sports Night, and you want to give him a retirement gift. What? Where are you going to shop? What type of things are you looking for? Like, what would be your retirement gift for Aaron if this is in fact it for him?
1: I've been thinking about this all day. And like, the best thing I could think to probably give him, because I know the Pittsburgh area pretty well, I would get him a coupon for Massage Envy out at Robinson Town Place, the Robinson Town Place Shopping Center, about 30, 45 minutes from Pittsburgh. I would have him go there. I would get him a full body massage. I wouldn't give him the full body massage. And I would hope that the massage had the reverse impact that it had on Deshaun Watson, to where instead of the massage is zapping away all of his talents, they like make him a better quarterback. That's what I would give him.
0: I hear Rodgers is interested in music, so maybe like a cool like guitar of some sorts.
1: Somebody get him some wireless headphones.
0: Oh, that could work too.
1: I hate maybe. His bit of wired headphones.
0: Oh, you don't like when he has the wire.
1: It's 2026, I love Josh. It. It's not I like he's on that. The radio.
0: We sit here. We both have these massive cans.
1: I know, right?
0: We have wired.
1: I'm sitting here ragging.
0: maybe some psychedelics. Something. Could figure that one out.
2: Where would you buy the psychedelics from?
0: Maybe some.
2: Please enlighten us.
0: Immunizations of some sorts can.
2: No. Where are you buying shrooms from for Aaron Rodgers?
1: Wait, is that no? You can go to Bethany. It's about an hour away. We're the shroom capital, West Virginia.
0: There you go.
1: We got shrooms out in Bethany. Partying. We got shrooms out in Bethany. Chambers General Store was selling shirts. They've been there since the 1800s. Chambers, out in Bethany, and they literally were selling shirts on move-in day. Announcing to the parents that were dropping their 17 and 18 year old kids off for the first time, they were giving out shirts that announced that they were now dropping their children off to the shroom capital of West Virginia, one Bethany.
0: 310-840-4910. Tony's in Montreal. Tony, any ideas of what to give Rodgers for a retirement gift?
3: Absolutely. It didn't take me all day, Linnell. It took me about 5 seconds. I'll get him a large Seuss and a very large narcissistic mirror so that he can continue his daily whining and his love of himself, because that's one athlete that's way past his stale date, should have retired.

0: I cannot believe that the great Pittsburgh franchise was waiting on this guy with bated breath. That's a sad state of affairs that you have to wait on a guy like that that was playing in Pittsburgh, who failed in New York, failed in Green Bay, got turfed. Well, not didn't fail in Green Bay, but got turfed. And now is following his mentor, his little mentor. He's going to hook up and he's going to have a great season. Isn't it time for him to retire, man? It's just unbelievable. Anyway, I don't want to talk about him. I just want to say one thing, Josh, because I know you're a Hurricanes guy.
1: Oh, I knew it was coming.
0: And, you know, because I want to see you and Linnell up in Montreal, where all the famous women and all the good-looking ladies will treat you well. Come on.
2: Why
0: I know
2: you
0: you're
2: all think that
0: bad,
2: I'm that easy? Why do you all think that I'm that easy? Anytime you guys try to invite me somewhere, you tell me that there's attractive women there. Like, that's the deal-breaker for me. The guy in Detroit that wants us to come to Detroit, Tony in Montreal, I am not easy.
0: Hey, listen, I just want to see you guys up in Montreal to see. Because, Josh, you said you wanted to come up here and see a game.
1: I have a buddy of mine who did national games for Turner and for others, John Forslund. He told me that the best place to watch a hockey game is in Montreal. I've always wanted to go. It won't be during this series, and hopefully there won't be a Stanley Cup final series for Montreal because the Canes advance. If Montreal wins tomorrow, Tony, don't even bother calling the show tomorrow night.
0: Listen. I don't even want to play you the crazy stuff that I said on radio and TSN, which is the ESPN network affiliate here in Montreal. But just to let you know, there was a bunch of guys from ESPN staying at the hotel where there's a bar. I go down and watch the games, and they were pulling for Montreal because they didn't want to go back to Saberland. And I always said that the Montreal Canadiens had the Sabres, had the Buffalo by the Sabres. But you know what? That was a good series. And I'll tell you this, Josh. It's not going to be 4-0.
1: You've said
0: you're not going to win 4-0.
1: Thank
0: it's
1: you
0: go...
1: so much. From
2: where can
1: Montreal.
2: I subscribe to your podcast?
1: I've heard enough. I was about to say. No, we've
2: where
1: heard
2: I,
1: enough.
2: Where can I subscribe you know, to Josh?
1: We are at odds, me and Tony, for the next couple of weeks with the Montreal Canadiens facing the Hurricanes.
2: Is that on all
1: but
2: platforms?
1: As promised, we need to get to a couple of point guard notes that you might have missed today. Masai Ujiri is the guy running things in Dallas. And he's already having his imprint because Jason Kidd's no longer the coach there. And now there's some questions about rebuilding and, okay, what does that mean for the future of some veterans? Kyrie Irving's name came up. And this is what Masai Ujiri had to say about Kyrie Irving's future in Dallas.
3: Obviously, Cooper sort of tops the list of what you're building around, but it seemed from our point of view that Jason and Kyrie were a good fit. And I just wonder, from your point of view, how important is Kyrie in this process in terms of, you know, a coach that might help him, you know, be a good fit for him, those kinds of things?
4: You know, Kevin Durant once told me that there's only one Kyrie walking around in the world. Yeah, I think we have to figure out a way, you know, like to, you know, how Kyrie fits with our program. And I've had those conversations with Kyrie.
1: That's Masai Ujiri. There's only one Kyrie Irving. They want him to be part of the fold, which tells me that Dallas thinks that they can get this thing up and running really quickly, despite the fact that they were a team gunning for lottery odds this year and tanking with Cooper Flagg and unloading Anthony Davis. That's fascinating that he's talking about we need Kyrie Irving being part of the fold.
2: Once again, watch what they do. Don't listen to what they say. It's going to be fascinating to see, you know, how things ultimately play out. The front office of the Dallas Mavericks, what they need to be worried about is next month in the draft, where they've got the 9th pick and the 30th overall pick. The reason Masai Ujiri was such a sought-after guy for Dallas is because of his drafting track record. He brought in Mike Schmitz, who used to lead, you know, ESPN's draft coverage. So he's a guy that's very familiar with the AAU circuit and scouting and recruiting. So, like, they got to hit on the draft picks. That's

0: big thing here for Dallas. But I am interested to see, like, is there going to be a star that they have the ability to pry away from somebody? Like, do they feel the need, you know, to bring in a third option? I was going to say a pseudo third option, but I stopped myself. Do they feel the need to bring in, like, a third guy? Because you got I like Kyrie and Coop, but Kyrie's also 32, 33 years old. So, like, what's best for business here if you're the Dallas Mavericks?
1: You were telling me Brian Windhorse was talking about James Harden and said what?
0: So this was fascinating. He was on a rival station and said that
1: rivals.
0: James Harden, well, he's got to be able to compete if, you know, to be a rival. But he said that
1: local sports talk station.
0: Yeah, he said that James Harden basically had a no trade clause with the Clippers. And whatever team he went to, he was basically choosing his destination with the intent of signing an extension there at the end of the season. And Brian Windhorst has reported that no matter how this postseason goes, the Cavaliers are signing James Harden to an extension. So I don't know what he's done to deserve that type of, you know, security from Cleveland. I think it's head scratching. But maybe it's like a sign-in trade or something. Like, I don't know. Because, like, based off of what you've seen from him this postseason, I don't know why Cleveland would be inclined to bring him back.
1: Unless you just look at results and you get the you get to the conference finals and you're Cleveland.
0: Are you guaranteed to get back there next year with this group running it back? Like, but here's the other thing, too. Like, if they're able to add Giannis or LeBron... Well, I know that's like if a meteor drops out of the sky.
1: Willingham was an all NBA basketball player.
0: He wouldn't be hosting here tonight. But no, if that is to happen, if they're able to land a big fish, and it surely feels like Evan Mobley is going to be a trade chip coming up this offseason. If they're able to move off of Evan Mobley to get Giannis and LeBron comes to team up with him, then maybe bringing James Harden back and having him be the point guard for that group. Maybe that's the scenario. But I just don't see it making sense in any scenario, really, to bring him back.
1: Let's go to Paul, who's in California, 310-840-4910. He says he has not one, but two potential Aaron Rodgers gift ideas for his pending retirement. Paul, what are those gift ideas?
2: Everyone. The first gift would be an AARP one-year membership for his Cowboys teachers. And the second gift would be a case of prune juice.
1: Why prune juice?
0: Why prune juice?
2: Because sometimes he's full of it.
1: Okay. Thank you for the call. Maybe there's prune something juice. I'm missing.
0: What about prune juice? Other gifts.
3: It prune juice makes you take a dump.
0: Yeah. It unclogs you.
1: Oh,
0: yeah.
1: God.
0: Shout out to my grandma, Frances. She used to have me drinking prune juice and eating prunes.
1: Is it true what they say?
0: Yeah. I used to have, well, that's probably TMI for the show, but like,
1: yeah, when
0: I
1: was we don't like need a, more on that.
0: When I was like an adolescent, I used to sometimes have problems going potty, and prunes would do the trick.
1: You know what else would do the trick? Winners bets, because I have a few to hand out, and one bet I have, Linnell, is going to surprise you.
0: You surprising
1: you
0: me?
1: A great deal. Mm-hmm. Plus, weird but true might be especially weird tonight. Next on Westwood One Sports Night.
4: Aaron Rodgers says this season is his last.
5: Yes, this is it. Yeah.
4: Will Rodgers go out like John Elway and Peyton Manning did with a Lombardi trophy in his hands? Westwood One Sports.
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0: the Steelers. Let's go to James, who's in Pittsburgh. So you know the lay of the land. You should know what Aaron's interested in. Is there anything that you would go out of your way to give Aaron?
1: I think an MVP trophy, eh?
0: That'd be pretty cool. I don't know if they just hand those out, though.
1: So here's the scoop. Howard was a sixth rounder, not a fifth.
2: Excuse
1: so you're talking.
2: Apologies. Excuse me, I'm sorry.
1: 185 overall. So, I mean, Brady pulled it off, whatever round. But, and the only reason he's getting some reps, because Rudolph is going to be the backup. So you got Aaron, you got Rudolph. McCarthy's giving Howard a courtesy because he's been on the squad. And then you've got Aller. But the reality is, if you're down to Howard or Aller, the team's going nowhere, correct?
0: I agree.
2: And where are you going with Aaron Rodgers?
1: I mean, they won the division last year.
2: You guys are so I don't know, whatever they're putting in the potatoes and the pierogies nowadays, you guys have lost it down there in Pittsburgh.
0: Thank you for the call, James. I appreciate it.
2: I don't know. Why do Steeler fans keep bringing up last year?
0: Like, I keep bringing it up. I'm not a Steeler fan.
2: But why?
0: I just told you. They won 10 games. They won the division, and Rodgers was fine.
2: Do you realize how much time Lamar Jackson missed? They should have won the division by a landslide. And they almost it came down to a Week 18 game. They should be like the Steelers. Come on, dog. I think the Steelers may finish last in this division this year.
0: Lamar missed 4 games
2: and was hurt in a bevy of others, and was not right. Playing to his, like, come on, and was pulled in 2 or 3 others.
0: All right, I think it's fine to bring Aaron Rodgers back. I got no problem with it. You do? That's okay. I want to see how shocked you'll be by one of the bets I'm handing out right now in today's Graham's Gambling.
3: It's time for Graham's Gambling. Let's make some money.

0: see him tomorrow night.
1: Because you're being realistic.
0: The Carolina Hurricanes are the first team in 41 years to win 8 straight games to open the playoffs. They are at home. That building's going to be insane. Montreal, I think, has the better goaltending. I think the 12-day layoff, Linnell, 12 days!
1: That's insane.
0: Is going to be impactful. And I think Montreal, with the value of plus 162 odds, plus 162 to win the game, going to take Montreal against my own team Thursday night. Going to do it. Now, let me know what you think about this basketball bet. Knicks, game 2, facing Cleveland. Knicks, first half, -3.5 points.
1: Slam dunk.
0: Thank you.
1: Slam dunk.
0: I think the Knicks are going to jump all over Cleveland after the way they started the last game. And 3.5 points isn't nearly enough. I think they're going to be up by double digits at halftime, or at least close to it.
1: Yeah, I think the series is over. Like we said it last night, like their collapse, everything that you saw on the collapse, I expect to see from the opening tip-off. I think it just took the Knicks a couple of quarters to get their feet wet after being off for 9 days. So, I think it's over.
0: Knicks minus,
1: I agree,
0: 3.5. Okay, what do we have in Weird But True to put a bow on this hour?
1: So, I don't know if we don't have the audio for this, correct?
0: I don't know.
1: A Michigan tenant called his landlord over to do some work at his home. The landlord was then caught on the tenant's camera having sex inside the home instead.
0: And there's audio with this?
1: It's the news report. But it is one of the crazier things I've ever heard. And I'm thinking, I live in an apartment.
0: I was imagining

0: something that sounds like that as your audio that might be accompanying this video or accompanying this segment. Or a Reiki, Reiki, Reiki.
1: That's awkward. You just totally took me off kilter there. I'm rarely
0: like not... You were
1: telling
0: a story. What happened?
1: Yeah, that's I was saying how I have a property manager, not a landlord, because I live in an apartment, not a home that I'm renting. The other day, I had people in here doing work on my apartment, and I didn't realize it. And full transparency, I have the luxury of living by myself in this amazing one-bedroom apartment, and I like to have the temperature set at about 68 degrees, and I like to sleep. I like to sleep in my birthday suit. And when I decided to go cut the thermostat off, and there are two men in my apartment, I was taken aback. So it's not me catching my property manager banging in my apartment, but I definitely did not realize there were two men in my apartment as I was walking around naked.
0: Did you put clothes on?
1: When I heard the men out there? Yeah, what do you? I mean, you know what? I don't know what you've been trying to do to me the last 90 seconds, but you need to relax.
2: Because you had a ditty party.
1: Yeah, I'm about to.
0: Just saying, it's your house. You walk in, you're in my domain, man. Sorry.
1: I also don't want to offend anybody.
2: You can't get beat up naked.
1: Yeah.
2: Like that's one of those things that cannot happen. So if you walk out naked and get jumped, dude,
0: tough.
2: Can't have that.
1: Ironically enough, they were actually trying to fix my thermostat, which I was having issues.
0: I need someone to fix my thermostat because tonight we learned we had some issues with the AC.
1: Yeah, my water's leaking.
0: Is that right?
1: That sounded like I was pregnant. I'm not pregnant because I'm a man. My water heater was leaking into the unit below, so that's why they forced entry into my apartment while I was in my birthday suit.
0: Oh, got it. Yeah. See, I would have called someone about the AC tonight, but then it would have been deemed an emergency call if I called at the hour that I was looking to call at. So
1: how does that work? Isn't that like one of the downsides to like having a house? Is like,
0: yeah,
1: you don't have someone just on call.
0: I have to, yeah, fix the problem.
1: Yeah, that's tough.
0: I own this establishment. I own this place.
1: That's tough.
0: Oh, no, it's, the pros outweigh the cons.
1: I'm just saying, no, of course. I'm just saying, yeah, that part is tough. That would suck, A. Because I don't know anything about anything and fixing anything. So I would be screwed.
0: You learn some things from time to time through experience. You become a well-rounded individual.
1: This cramping that I'm having going on in this
0: But you know, it is interesting. An interesting question you bring up. Your level of comfort walking around nude in your own house or your home. Because my wife, she'll give me like grief if I'm like in my underwear or if I was, you know, God forbid, naked walking around in my house. She's like, we have neighbors. I'm like, if they're peeking, that's on them. I don't worry about it. What did I... This is my house.
1: Oh, don't do it, Linnell.
0: Like, if I'm walking around my house and I'm letting it breathe, then I'm telling you...
2: Do it.
0: It's on you if you look in.
1: No, Linnell.
0: I'm sorry. What's wrong, Linnell? Why are you talking to yourself?
2: Do it. Let the intrusive thoughts win.
1: I mean, I don't blame your wife for telling you to put some damn clothes on. Like you know what? I don't. I understand where she's coming from.
0: You don't understand where I'm coming from?
1: No, I understand where she's coming from. I do.
0: But you don't understand where I'm coming from, though. Where I'm like, I'm sorry, sometimes I might need to like walk across the hallway to the laundry room and
1: get your drawers,
0: right?
1: You might have to,
0: It's like, or
1: this is incredible,
0: it's late at night and I'm going to get myself some chips and some salsa.

0: Some chip. Yeah, you and love chip. Your I'm chips not, and salsa late night bit is
1: I'm
0: amazing.
1: I'm not
0: going
1: to put on pants for that. Or I guess that's late at night. But maybe, you know, during
0: Can
1: the
0: Can I ask
1: day,
0: you a question?
1: Well, this is my house.
0: Can I ask you
1: Who's
0: a question?
1: That for?
0: I'm going to admit that like this question is totally infringing on your privacy. And if you don't want to answer, go ahead.
1: I'm
0: or don't.
1: Open booklet now. Please.
0: So you don't sleep naked?
1: No.
0: Am I the only one that, like, sleeps? And mind you, this
1: Dina,
0: is...
1: Do you sleep naked? Naked?
2: Leave this between you two.
1: What? We're all in this together.
0: I'll be real. I went down this rabbit hole, and I didn't mean to. I was just thinking about, like, how I live, man.
1: There's nothing wrong with that question.
0: Now, obviously,
1: some
0: if I'm having, like,
1: naked,
0: a...
1: Some don't.
0: Now, if I'm having, like, a female sleepover for the first time, I'm not
2: I'm more concerned
0: naked.
2: As like, to why everyone thinks seeing you naked is a punishment.
1: That's what I'm saying. I don't
0: That's what I'm saying.
1: That way. You know, I'm like Ashley Schaefer in Eastbound and Down. Let the boy watch.
2: That's
1: You know that one?
0: No, but that's hilarious. I'm sorry.
1: Did at least D-Day, did that pop D-Day? Does he
2: No,
1: sound like
2: that
1: when
2: you made a movie down? Reference to two people that don't watch movies.
0: Yeah, but like whatever
1: that's
0: movie
1: that's not
0: that
1: a movie.
0: Is,
1: that's a TV show. It's Kenny Powers. It's Danny McBride.
0: The only Powers I'm familiar with is Austin, and I barely know him.
1: Can I
0: know
1: get
0: him.
1: A hell yeah?
0: That's oh, hell yeah. Oh,
1: what?
0: No, it's what?
1: What?
0: What?
1: B-Dot. Man, this last hour is going to be reckless if
0: what?
1: This last segment's any indicator.
0: What?
1: He'll join us later.
0: What?
1: Prior to getting him, though,
0: what?
1: React to
0: what?
1: OKC.
0: What? What? What? What?
3: This is Westwood One Sports.

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0: 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Lows dip down to about 47 overnight, under mainly cloudy skies, northeasterly winds 5 to 10 miles an hour. Cloudy skies expected Thursday, slight chance of rain showers, high temperatures reach up to 61. Cloudy skies expected Thursday night, chance of thunderstorms, lows level off around 51. I'm staff meteorologist Derek Height, currently 52.
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0: VDOT is going to join us in 20 minutes. So if you thought there was any chance we were going to put the train back on the tracks, VDOT joining us, that's probably not going to happen. He's the most entertaining guest in sports talk. If you don't believe us, make sure you're tuned in when he drops by in a bit. That's Linnell Willingham. My name's Josh Graham. The two biggest stories in sports today: Oklahoma City knotting up its series with San Antonio, one game apiece. That's a 122-113 final at Oklahoma City. Few injuries in the game, no updates to bring to you on Jalen Williams and Dylan Harper, both exiting the game with hamstring concerns, it seems. Seems a little bit more severe with Jalen Williams when he's outside the locker room and not returning back, and he already has the rap and he's had the issues in the regular season with it. And the other story is Aaron Rodgers signing a one-year deal with the Pittsburgh Steelers. Retirement tour, though. That's the part that stole most of the headlines. Him saying, yep, this is going to be the last season. But believe it or not, Linnell, that might not be the craziest thing, the most surprising thing, probably a better way to put it, that Aaron Rodgers said during this 15-minute availability. Here he was, for example, admitting pretty much that he had a coaching suggestion to management after last season ended.
1: I mean, I had a conversation with Omar at the end of last year, and I encouraged him for an outside perspective to interview Mike. Not thinking that he even would, honestly, just because the way the league goes and the trend, you know, it's kind of like whoever worked with Sean, you know, Kyle or

0: those guys, Matt now, you know, gets a, you know, a lot of looks, and multiple guys in those trees have. But then when it became more serious, I was thinking, wow, that'd be a really interesting thought to come back and play with Mike.
1: This is why people don't like his ass. This is that comments like that is why people don't like him. And I'd be trying to defend him. Why did he have to take a shot at the McVay-Shanahan tree? For what? What was the reason?
2: He's petty. That's what he is.
1: And those coaches are getting opportunities because they're coming and they have success too. Like, the track record's damn good for the damn Shanahan tree, ain't it?
2: Yeah.
1: So why is he like surprised that they're getting jobs? I'm confused.
2: Not for Kyle Shanahan, but for everybody else. Sure.
1: Well, yeah. I don't know.
2: If you have retirement gift ideas, last call for those at 310-840-4910. The part where he suggested that, you know, well, he made the suggestion that they should hire Mike McCarthy, and they ended up hiring Mike.
1: Who asked?
2: Only can make you wonder, did the Steelers, part of their calculus in hiring Mike McCarthy, was part of it, this gives us a better chance of bringing Aaron Rodgers back?
1: If that was a part of their process, everybody in that front office should be canned. If that was, if Art Rooney is that damn senile and that damn asleep at the wheel, then the Steelers would be more screwed than people realize. I hope that's not the case. We don't have any concrete evidence that that's the case. We're speculating, clearly. But damn it, two plus two.
2: Aaron Rodgers making the suggestion.
1: And that opened up the door.
2: That is something. Yeah.
1: Yes, our speculation is warranted for 110%. If that is the case, I just don't know. I don't know what that relationship has to do with anything. And the last time I checked, they severely underachieved together. So winning one Super Bowl, I would look at it as severely underachieving. I would. Pittsburgh's screwed. If Aaron Rodgers is making decisions or influencing any damn thing in the organization. He's high most of the time. Doesn't ayahuasca get you high?
2: Yeah, but most of the time?
1: He's going on 12 and 14-day retreats.
2: Yeah, not during the season.
1: You don't know what he's doing during the season. He didn't even have the decency to show up to OTAs last spring. Because he was too busy getting in the ayahuasca cave. That damn hippie.
2: Then you have this from Aaron Rodgers talking about Mike Tomlin and how close he was to stepping away after Tomlin announced his departure from the Steelers.
0: Yeah, I love Mike T. I mean, I really appreciate the opportunity to come in last year and love my experience with him. And, you know, I thought when he said he was stepping away, that was an emotional moment just because we all love him so much and care about him. And, you know, I thought that that was probably it for me in Pittsburgh. But when the decision was made to hire Mike, I started opening my mind back up to coming back.
1: When I asked the Steelers to hire Mike, I thought about coming back. That's basically what he just said.
2: Did say something very interesting there. Notice if you can catch it. Can we play that one more time? Because the quote, the money quote that everybody's listening to today, and that's the headline, is him saying, "This is my last year. This is it." Notice some of the language that Rodgers decided to use in this quote earlier in that press conference. Here, let's hear it one more time.
0: Yeah, I love Mike T. I mean, I really appreciate the opportunity to come in last year and love my experience with him. And, you know, I thought when he said he was stepping away, that was an emotional moment just because we all love him so much and care about him. And, you know, I thought that that was probably it for me in Pittsburgh. But when the decision was...
2: Notice those two words at the end. In Pittsburgh. That was it for me in Pittsburgh. As if to say, well, if Mike Tomlin wasn't there, it doesn't mean he would have retired. It means he'd be playing football somewhere

0: else, probably.
1: You know what? Can I be honest with you? This is gonna. I'm telling you in advance.
0: Linnell, you never have to ask me whether or not you could be honest with me.
1: This is gonna
0: irritate. This sports talk show that is gonna is yes. That's always
1: You're gonna be irritated, but just thinking about pseudo Aaron Rodgers destinations, like if he was available, and like who he'd be an upgrade for. He'd be an upgrade for the Panthers. He'd be an upgrade over Bryce Young. There's a team out there that I would think that's a team that makes sense to sign Aaron and start Aaron. You know?
0: That makes no sense at all.
1: Why not?
0: You are already you're trying.
1: If he's
0: you
1: taller.
0: You have to pay. If you pay Aaron Rodgers, that means you can't pay for others.
1: You'd save money on stilts, so you have the ability to go spend on other places.
0: Wow. That's incredible.
1: He'd be way better than Bryce Young. He'd throw for 3,000 yards.
0: Wildly reckless take there. 310-840-4910. And a low blow. Let's go to Mr. Realistic, who wants in on Aaron Rodgers. Mr.
1: Is that
0: Realistic,
1: really
0: any
1: someone's
0: ideas?
1: Name?
0: What are your gifts ideas for Rodgers?
1: What's realistic about you?
2: That I hope for the best, prepare for the worst, and what I get is in between, so I'm always happy.
1: But okay.
2: As so you, far as Aaron Rodgers...
0: Mr. Realistic's coming for all of Mr. Positive stuff.
2: Yeah, like I said before, Mr. Positive needs a beer. Mr. Negative needs a woman, and I need both, as well as plastic surgery, a brain transplant, a woman with bad eyesight, low self-esteem, or bad taste in men.
1: Are you calling yourself ugly? Are you saying that you're ugly?
2: Let me put it this way. My sister says I should only go out at night because I look better in the dark.
0: Yeah, there you go. What are your thoughts
2: and
0: on Rodgers?
2: And as far as Aaron Rodgers, no thanks. I'd rather have the runs. But I do have a good idea for a gift for him. Mushrooms and a bag of nuts. Thank you.
0: Thank you for that.
1: When you come up to the plate with a call like that, you can go by Mr. Realistic. You can have a nickname.
0: He was ready. He had jokes ready to go. Firing off. Firing on all cylinders, even. Getting to, what do you think the biggest takeaway from Game 2 of the Western Conference Finals was tonight? OKC evening up the series. Because for me, personally, Linnell, I thought this was OKC in survival mode. You can't lose the first two games at home when you'd lost 3 out of 4 in the regular season to San Antonio, when you're going now on the road in the series, you would be required to win 4 of the next 5 with 3 of the next 4 being away from your home court. You absolutely positively had to win. You lose Jalen Williams in the game, and you handle adversity better than San Antonio did, losing Dylan Harper, already being without De'Aaron Fox. And OKC did not relent its lead. OKC got great bench efforts from Jared McCain, who came in there and hit 3 threes. It's almost like a few years ago, we thought this might be a rookie of the year front runner with Philadelphia until he got injured. Great add at the deadline for Oklahoma City. That's the takeaway for me. They absolutely had to win this game, and they handled adversity better than San Antonio running that zone and turning it over at will with both teams losing a key piece.
1: They handled it better simply because they were more equipped to deal with it. This is a team that's playing 10 to 12 guys per night, an injury to one dude, despite it being, you know, their second leading scorer during the regular season, their secondary ball handler. They were equipped to deal with it because of guys like A.J. Mitchell and Alex Caruso and Cason Wallace, the litany of guys that bring off the bench. My biggest takeaway in this one is if you're the San Antonio Spurs, like, you do whatever you got to do. You call a seance. you do whatever you got. They

0: It was Fox back, so and not Harper.
1: One of the two back.
0: I think they need one of the two back. You can't be down your two out of your top three guards, especially with this group. Like, they need another guy outside of Castle that can legitimately, you know, break the defense down off the bounce and create for others. I love despite the turnovers, I still thought Castle was awesome tonight. Both ends of the floor, Garden Shea.
1: 9 turnovers.
0: Yeah, and I still thought he played his ass off tonight.
1: Oh, he had a couple dunks.
0: It's not about the dunks. It's him getting downhill and laying dudes up. It's the defense that he's playing. Like, Stephon Castle is the engine of that group, like, in terms of, like, their motor and play style. Like, they take after him and Wemby's character. He is a junkyard dog. Menace. Diving on the floor for loose balls. Plays balls to the wall. Gives you everything he's got. I can live with his turnovers because of what else he's giving me. I can't live with James Harden's turnovers because he's giving me doo-doo.
1: There is a piece of audio we hadn't gotten to yet in today's show. Oliver, let me know if we have this Clyde Drexler piece, because I wanted your reaction while we're talking about the NBA, and I want to give a shout-out to our friends. You Better You Bet. Make sure you listen to those guys in the morning. Nick Costa, I mean, does a great job and has had some big interviews, including Omar Khan and a few weeks ago. He had Clyde Drexler talking about the new Blazers owner, Tom Dundon. And you might remember when he first took over the team, you had the stuff where, oh, he's not paying for late checkout, and oh, they're not paying the way they need to for, oh, the G League guys aren't traveling with the team in the postseason, and now they're letting go of some staff there, turning things over, new ownership. Well, Clyde Drexler had some thoughts on the matter, and on You Better You Bet, this is what he had to say.
2: You know, it's a billion-dollar industry. What you can do, and I don't know, I've talked to Tom once, seemed like a nice guy, so I don't really know him, but I know one thing, when you're running a billion-dollar industry, you can't act like you don't have any money. I mean, he bought the team for what, $4 billion, 4.4 or something, whatever those numbers are. I think the NBA has set a standard, every franchise.
1: Yeah, that was Clyde Drexler from You Better You Bet. Linnell, I understand it's easy to rip a guy when he's doing things unconventionally. All right, well, if he's not paying for late checkout, if he's not paying for this on the training table, if he's not paying for these guys to travel, the first inclination you have is, well, this guy's cheap. But what if Tom Dundon's answer to this, by the way, it is funny to call a guy cheap when he just paid more than $4 billion to buy an NBA franchise and owns other franchises. What if his approach is, if it doesn't help my basketball team win more games on the floor, I'm not paying for it. Like, other teams fly their G League guys out there. If they're not playing, why am I paying for them to be there? They're not helping my basketball team right now. They're not. And I'm not saying this as somebody who's guessing. I ripped this guy when I was doing local talk because he did the same thing when he took over the Carolina Hurricanes. He did things that were incredibly unpopular. And people ripped him for being cheap. And then the guy made the playoffs every year, and the Hurricanes are one of the best teams in the sport. And I would just advise the Portland fans, because I know we're out there in Portland. Judge his decisions based on what impacts play on the court and ignore that other stuff. Because if you're winning, do you really care about that other stuff? Is ultimately the question, Linnell. I don't know.
0: Well, look, they better start winning. All that is great, but you got to win. I agree with you wholeheartedly. All of that becomes secondary if you're winning games, if you're selling out the Moda Center night in and night out. Like, that's what matters for, you know, Portland ultimately here.
1: The problem that he's going to run into is it's a lot easier to win in hockey, mm-hmm. building a roster and being gritty and all that, than it is in basketball. And he might have learned, paying attention to who he lost to in the first round, oh, I don't have one of those guys. I don't have a Wimby. And it's a lot more difficult to acquire guys like that in basketball.

0: football than it is in hockey, and the impact of one player is so much more meaningful in that sport than what you get in the other. So I don't know how much of it is translatable, but I would say in this instance, as somebody who was wrong and admits he was wrong and overreacting to these ideas of, oh, he's cheap, because he was called that in hockey circles, he won. And we'll see if he does in Portland. Are you ready for the most entertaining guest in sports talk? B-Dot is our guy. And he also has a story regarding Kevin Hart and Chris Paul that we'll bring to you when we play grammar school as well. Dot joins us next on Westwood One Sports Night.
1: The Rams, led by NFL MVP Matthew Stafford, headline the league with 7 primetime games. 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

0: Josh Graham and Linnell Willingham.
1: Yes, sir. That is Linnell Willingham. I'm Josh Graham. We're welcoming now the most entertaining guest in sports talk. B-Dot is joining us here. And since our show is being broadcast, it's been in over 300 markets since its launch, but we're in the city of Angels now, Los Angeles.
2: Yeah.
1: Last week in L.A. was the Kevin Hart roast. I'm reminded of perhaps the craziest flex of many that you have, which it's saying something because you, your voice was once featured on a Beyonce track. You may or may not have helped elevate Jeezy and Rick Ross's music in the state of North Carolina. I've seen you ignore calls from Nick Cannon before. One time, though.
2: I was on your show. I couldn't answer the phone in the middle of your show.
1: It's true. One time, without a caption, though, you just sent me a picture. It was a random Friday or Saturday night. It was late. You sent me a picture, and it was of Chris Paul, you, and Kevin Hart wrestling or like roughhousing in a room. It's just you three in a room. And I have no other context, so I'm just going to ask the question, why were you, Chris Paul, and Kevin Hart in a room together?
2: All stories I can't share about why three married men were in a room and all you could see was us three married men. You can't share all your stories. But that was actually the premiere of the LOL Network. I was out there to premiere with him, and I was actually Chris Paul's plus one. I was out there in L.A. That's where my wife was living in L.A., CP and I. That's the homie. So I was out there just having a good time with him. He was like, yo, you got a suit? I was like, nope, but it's a Zara right around the corner. So I went and grabbed a suit and threw on a T-shirt and jumped out and rode with him out there. And it was super dope, man. Everybody was there. Like, every picture. I'm going to send you a bunch of pictures from that night, Josh, because every picture I'm doing this. Mouth wide open, pause. Eyes wide open. You can see the white around my pupils because everybody's there, like Snoop's there and Drea and Kevin Hart. And at this particular moment, I'm just there with Chris. So wherever Chris was at, I was able to go. So Kev was like, yo, Chris, come with me real quick. And there's this guy that goes to all the L.A. Clippers games and L.A. Lakers games. I told you who he was, Josh, and you told me his name, but I don't remember. He dresses very, very strange. He wears the cowboy hats.
1: Clipper Darryl? Are we talking about Clipper Darryl, the fan?
2: No, like, not Clipper Darryl. He's an old white guy. He looks like Skeletor, and he just like he's super rich.
1: You're talking about the super fan for the NBA that always wears like the rattlesnake stuff. Whoa, what's his name? It's gonna bother me.
2: We were at his house. We were at one of his properties in L.A., and that's where they were doing the LOL Network premiere. And
1: James Goldstein, Jimmy Goldstein.
2: Him. So we were at his crib, and we're in some – Kevin snatches us off and takes us to some
1: D-Day, D-Day, this is an encouragement for people to watch the show in addition to listening. See if you can find a picture of Jimmy Goldstein to put up on YouTube and on X. So, because when you see the guy, you'll know exactly – who we're talking about, if you're a basketball fan, because I see Linnell's face, you have no idea who Jimmy Goldstein is by name right now.
2: As soon as you see it, you're going to be like, you were at that guy's house? And I'm going to say, no, I was at one of his properties. Like, dude is so rich. But we're just

0: That guy, him.
1: Yeah, okay. Yeah, the old dude. Okay, yeah.
0: You just Skeletor.
1: Yeah, okay. Wow. Yeah.
2: So it's you. You're at one of his properties with Kevin Hart and Chris Paul.
3: Yeah, and Kevin just, he wants to talk to Chris in private, but I just happen to be with Chris, so I get the luxury of being in there and sneaking that picture that nobody in the world knew about until this exact moment. So thanks for sharing that I'm in the I'm breaking bro code and snapping pictures and sending them to my white friend back in North Carolina. Thanks, Josh.
1: Good job, Josh.
2: Yeah, this is what the Illuminati looks like, you guys. This is what it is.
3: Well, why does my bank account look like a Lesanami? Where's the Lumi in that?
2: There is a reason, though, we brought Dot here. And Linnell, I need your help in it because grammar school has been a struggle bus. It's, you know, when we're around athletes, you got to be hip to some of the urban vernacular, is a good way to put it. It's not racial, by the way. Some say it's Afrocentric. No. There's so many white boys that understand the urbanotric, so to speak, or urbanomics, or however we're going to put it, that B-Dot's throwing down. So it's not a racial thing. I'm just trying to understand so that way we build our vocabulary here. This is an educational program. So what Dot has is three terms or expressions of the urban persuasion that he's going to throw my way. And Linnell, I get one lifeline. And you are my lifeline to try to help me. But you often feel that these terms that he throws at me are too easy, only to be disappointed that I don't know them still.
1: I haven't been a part of grammar school, it feels like, in forever. The last few times I did get the chance to participate in grammar school, I was almost thinking about terminating it. I was almost. You have been so bad, at least when I've been around. So the struggle bus seems like it's continued once I've left. So it's not me. I don't feel bad about it anymore.
3: Well, be clear, Linnell. I only come on the show when you're here. So there hasn't been maybe but one or two episodes of grammar school that you haven't been present at. So whatever you're thinking of, your most recent memories of it, that's pretty much where we are.
1: Yeah, okay. So I was very frustrated and irritated with you. I had to jog my memory real quick. I forgot. I've been very frustrated and irritated with you and how you've participated and performed. I'm here for you, though, because I have to be.
2: Let's get it started. What is the first term or expression of the urban persuasion to kick off grammar school? I need to get 2 out of 3 correct.
3: I'm putting you dying. D-I-N-E. I'm putting you dying. What does that mean, Josh?
2: D-I-N-E?
3: Correct. D-I-N-E. Putting you down.
2: Because for a second, you sounded like McAfee for a bit, where he does the obnoxious things like, get on Dan to Miami.
1: That was a horrible Don. Get on Don. The reason that I've been so critical of Josh in grammar school recently is because Dot was repeating words for him, and he's still. So I don't want the LA audience to think, "Oh, he's just a jerk." It's my patience running thin with it because it's the same words over and over that he was getting wrong. You're gonna start off 0-for-1, and I hope you don't use me right off the rip.
2: Dine. So no, say it one more time.
1: Dine. Like, it's, come on.
2: No,
3: it's I am putting you dine.
1: Yeah,
2: I'm putting you dine.
3: Yes.
2: I'm going to assume that means that you are feeding somebody. You're putting them down. Here's some food. I'm putting you down. It's giving, like, serving someone a meal.
3: Is that your final answer?
2: Yes.
3: Absolutely incorrect.
1: Yeah, that's tough.
3: Yeah. Yeah. Putting you down means I'm just hipping you to game. I'm putting you down. I'm putting you down. But that's how they say down in Houston. So it's like, I'm putting you down. Like, I'm putting you on. I'm putting you down. Mona Leo has a song out right now that's called Putting You Down. And if you're in the locker room or someone, say you're out there, in Seattle or something, or you're talking to Flauge, and she says, listen, Josh, I want to put you down. Like, she's putting you down. She's putting
1: you down. Listen up. Let me, you know what I'm saying?
3: Yeah. Putting you down.
2: That's so stupid. Okay, what's the next one?
3: If someone has a whole lot of motion, what do they have, Josh?
1: I just want to acknowledge before Josh goes to, I have been around.

0: we're emotional. This may have been very early on. This feels like one of our first two episodes of having the most entertaining guest in sports talk on. Motion, Josh, I'm just going to do not come to me for this one. I have the utmost confidence in you. Motion.
1: If someone has a whole lot of motion, Josh, what does that mean?
0: Come on, Josh.
2: That's BDOT, in case you didn't know, most entertaining guest in sports talk. Linnell Willingham, Josh Graham with you. Westwood One Sports Night. 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
1: Just want to let the audience know, when he starts doing that, Linnell, that's all stalling.
0: I know. It feels like tribal council right now. I'm like waiting for Jeff Probst to tell me who's going home tonight. Like, this is awful, man.
2: 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Those numbers, they be cousin. Business is a booming.
0: They Did you say they be cousin? What are you talking? What?
2: That is a direct quote from Inglourious Bastards. Cousin, business is all booming.
1: He's glitching. He's glitching.
0: You said baby cousin. I heard you. What do you mean?
2: I didn't say baby. I didn't say baby.
0: You said they be cousin.
2: No. Linnell, I'm going to use you as a lifeline. I need you to stay alive.
0: What was the word again?
1: if someone has a whole lot of motion, what does that mean?
0: Gosh, you shouldn't use me on this word. Like, this is a bad use of your lifeline.
2: You're being a bad teammate, is what I think.
0: This is a horrible use. I'm trying to help you and say, just think a little harder. You haven't even thought. You haven't even tried. Motion.
2: I think I know what motion is, but I just don't. I need to keep myself alive for the third one, Linnell. That's the point. This is a game. I need your help.
0: Rajay Johnson's having motion. Major motion. Probably more motion than we've ever seen.
1: You think Flajay's got more motion right now than Caitlin Clark?
0: She's a rapper, too.
1: God, ain't nobody checking for the rap like that, you think? Well,
2: talent is the answer?
0: When I say motion, she got a lot going on, too.
1: She's definitely got motion. She definitely got motion, but like
0: maybe more. Okay, that was great. Okay,
1: that was crazy. That was wild. That was a bit of a that was Michael Jordan and Space Jam reach a little bit. Yeah, tighten up. Okay,
2: so talent is the answer. That's what motion
1: so means. Talent is the answer.
2: Everybody, all three of them, including D Day off stage, just put their hands in their face.
0: So talent is the answer.
1: No,
2: I mean, in a way.
0: I don't even think I can be upset with that rebuttal because it's like, okay, I see where you tried to go.
2: They're all very talented people.
1: Is talent your final answer?
2: I'm
0: your lifeline. Yes. You really want to use me right now?
2: I am okay. Using you.
0: A hot tag. It's like, hey, come on, you just got body slammed. Motion. Motion. A litany of successful things going on at one time. It's the best way that I can put it. Like,
2: all right, then I'll go with that.
0: Like, we're having motion, dude. Like, we got motion. You have motion, Josh Graham. Little do you know, you are having motion, brother. I promise you are.
2: Thank you.
1: Is that your final? Awesome. Yes. Thank you. That is correct. Motion is just you got things going on, Josh. Like, you moving to L.A., you being listened to in L.A. right now, that is major motion. Like, you got motion, bro.
0: Exactly.
2: Okay. Yeah. Okay. Well, I got through that. Now we have one more to go. I don't have a lifeline. I'm going to be crushing
0: you with this last word. Because you could have got motion. I really do believe you could have.
2: I wasn't going to.
1: Absolutely no chance he gets this. What are G-Stars?
0: This is not even – this is just not having no taste.
1: What are G-Stars, bro?
2: G-Stars.
0: This is like asking a farmer – it's like asking a farmer to go work on the damn conveyor belt. Like,
2: I'm going to say this is a brand of clothes, G-Stars. Yeah.
1: I'm going to give you the point. Yes. Yes, it is.
2: The look on your face is the same look everyone had when Wimby hit the shot in game one. They're like, I didn't know he could do that.
1: No, facts. What? We didn't. Wow. Satisfactory grade. Josh Graham, they are jeans.
0: Wow.
1: Congratulations. I'm impressed. That was

0: was impressive.
1: That would be like competitive throw in the air. I mean, that's
0: right.
1: Honestly, it feels like you just hit a buzzer beater. Like, that was incredible. That was incredible.
0: That was Wimby. That was 41-24 in the Western Conference Finals. Good
1: look
0: job.
1: At you.
2: Yeah. Thank you. By the way, Dot, what did you think of Drake's new albums? Did you have any thoughts on that?
1: Dot, see, we haven't done a whole lot of music together, and this is gonna.
2: No, don't give him any. Don't influence the jury at all.
1: I don't need to, because I know Dot. Here with me. I know he is.
0: I listened to Iceman. I didn't listen to the R&B joint or the boom boom boom boom boom boom controller joints. The Iceman joint had me locked for like four tracks, and then after that it was like, I don't have to listen to it again. So it's like maybe a couple tracks that I liked, but overall album, I'm not saying it's a classic album or anything like that. I enjoyed hearing Drake again, but it wasn't a classic album.
1: Okay.
0: No, I definitely, listen, we need Drake. We need Drake in hip hop. He has to continue there. Dropping albums. So
1: leave it there.
0: That is necessary. And the wordplay, it was Drake. Like
1: it was so introspective. It felt like him just, he was,
0: it was Drake. It was the same Drake.
1: No, he was telling you about like what was going on. Like he addressed everything I wanted him to address.
2: Kendrick, everybody stop talking.
1: I do not like Kendrick Lamar. I don't care what anyone thinks.
2: Everybody stop talking. D-Day just covered his face with his hat. And I just want to know what D-Day was thinking in that moment. If he could tell us,
0: was he disappointed in me? Is he disappointed?
2: Nope. He just wants us to have this moment. That's what he wants.
0: I got a question.
1: Hopefully he was gonna say, you know what, I felt similar about the Iceman album.
0: I saw a post that said Drake usually, all of his albums are usually about him crying over women that have hurt him. And this album was about the men that have hurt him. And I felt that.
1: Wow. Crying about the men that have hurt him. Sorry that he has reached a point. He has reached a point in his life where he sat back and went, you know what? You know, maybe I need to tighten up and act a little different. I'm about to be 40. You know what I'm saying?
0: But I'm battling with aging.
1: Like,
0: the first four tracks I was locked in, Linnell, no cap, and then it just started to fizzle on me. Like, damn, like the Cleveland Cavaliers in the fourth quarter.
1: Linnell, 10 seconds.
2: Nope, we got to call this a day.
1: Ran to Atlanta, little birdie.
2: He's so mad.
1: Make him pay.
2: Dot, we love you. Usually this is the time where D-Day tells us what's happening in Put It to Bed. Instead, Dot is going to tell us what to do, essentially.
0: Damn right. All you do is you get real, real close to whatever listening device you're using, and you close your mouth, and you shut up and keep listening.
3: Aaron Rodgers says this season is his last.
4: Yes, this is it. Yeah.
3: Will Rodgers go out like John Elway and Peyton Manning did with a Lombardi trophy in his hands? Westwood One Sports.
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1: San Antonio, unable to take a 2-0 lead in the Western Conference Finals. OKC, not a get up. Yes, it seems we're destined for 6-7 games in that series. 6-7.
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1: 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Pardon. It's late. You know, we're not doing afters tonight. Next week, we will. Hopefully, you'll pay off your bet sometime soon, whether it's on the afters or in person when you come visit me in North Carolina. It'll be a good time. Like, what most interests you about visiting North Carolina? Just so I know.
2: Do you really want me to tell you?

0: So I know like what to plan, like what types of things you're interested in. I would love to know what your interests are before we put the show to bed.
1: My primary reason for wanting to go to North Carolina is because there's a Dorito there that I'm dying to try.
0: What kind of Dorito?
1: Like brown sugar cinnamon.
0: What? Is this a real answer or is this a bit?
1: What do you think, pal? It's a real answer. You haven't heard of the Dorito Pop-Tart collab?
0: No. I was gonna
1: bring that up instead of the Wemby French fry bit. I mean, Josh, you were just... I'm upset that you won grammar school tonight, honestly. Can I be real? I am genuinely upset that you won grammar school. So now I'm trying to confuse you on the air, and I've done so because your jaw is dropped. Close your mouth.
0: Okay. Is that a real answer?
1: He said, okay. He's so genuinely confused.
0: I'm very... Yeah.
1: I'm just going to leave it at that so I don't get canceled or called... What were they calling me earlier?
0: I don't know what they call you. I don't pay attention. But what's the...
2: Josh, please, use the brain just a little bit.
0: Is he saying he's interested in a woman that's in North Carolina? Is that it?
2: Plural.
0: Women. Okay. I thought the number one reason was you wanted to hang out with me. My feelings are hurt a little bit.
1: Well... You're secondary, but definitely high on the list.
0: I didn't know if there were things you wanted to do for fun, like for
1: no,
0: D-Day.
1: There are things we're gonna do things for. Oh, I'm gonna have a lot of fun. I promise you, I'm gonna have a lot of fun.
0: I remember I told you about.
1: Remember I introduced. This was a while ago. I think it was like February.
0: I understand that, but I mean,
1: I introduced you guys to Club Linnell. Remember I introduced y'all to Club Linnell?
2: It's opening up a new location.
1: Let's just say Club Linnell has got a brand new locale, baby.
0: It's unbelievable. I'm so sincere, and I'm like, hey, I didn't know if you wanted to ride down to campuses or if you wanted to spend time in Charlotte. I didn't know if you wanted to visit Duke or Carolina. I didn't know what was interesting you. I was trying to put together a nice day. What kind of food you wanted to eat?
1: I'm all worried about what's going to happen tonight, Josh.
0: I was being sincere. I just... Sorry for even trying.
1: That brown sugar cinnamon Dorito. What, like, I'm gonna chill on that because that is getting a lot real close for comfort. And look, some people may use like roast beef.
2: Hey, you got me. I googled it.
0: Drake Toll, this is the best lead in you'll ever get. Now let's close things out by putting the show to bed.
1: I have a feeling Drake Toll's never had a brown sugar cinnamon Dorito.
0: I haven't either.
1: Just a hunch.
2: I think I might have once. I need to clarify what that actually means before I commit to that. I was going to talk about a hip-hop sensation that's in a little bit of legal trouble. In Romania. Drake. No, not everything is about Drake and Kendrick. There are other hip-hoppers and rappers. Our boy Wiz Khalifa.
1: Shut up, Black Youngster.
2: Is in some big, big issues in Romania. They're on the lookout for him because he dodged a 9-month prison stint in Romania that they tried to slap him with because he was smoking the devil's lettuce on stage, which in Romania you are not allowed to do. I don't know why they would book Wiz Khalifa, who's very famous for doing one. He's famous for two things: rapping and smoking weed.
1: Yeah.
2: I don't know why they thought he was not going to do that.
1: It's like the modern day Snoop Dogg.
0: Can I tell you why that's particularly interesting? So, my senior year of high school, Wiz Khalifa went to East Carolina University, my alma mater, and he got busted because during his show, police decided to go on his bus and find. And because of that, my entire 4 years while I was in school there, rappers refused to go to ECU in solidarity with Wiz.
2: He still should, if that's the case.
1: Yeah, that's garbage.
2: Storming the man's bus.
1: You knew what was on that bus.
0: Exactly. You knew what was on the bus. So anyway, that's Wiz Khalifa. It's not his first run-in with the law, unfortunately.

0: unfortunate way.
1: You gotta watch out for those European countries, man. They don't play. Different world out there.
2: Well, yeah. Shout out to Wiz. I hate when these countries try to do this bit and like act like when they like what they did. The fact that we had to like release a serial killer just to get Brittany Griner back was ridiculous.
0: Had to get her back, man. Double machine.
1: They not got weed in Russia.
0: Linnell, don't they call it like hashish? Have you ever been out of the country, Linnell?
2: No, I have not.
0: Well, where in the world would you most like to go if you could have a ticket to go somewhere outside of the United States?
2: I would want to go to, like, not Romania. I would not want to go anywhere that is not pot-friendly. I'm just saying. It's just
0: good to know. Amsterdam it is.
1: You want to go south.
2: I'm going to go, like, to the UK. Yeah. I'm going to go to the UK so I can be with my DJ. I can go on replay and I'm going to see what she say.
1: You don't need beans for breakfast.
2: Whatever she say, and I think when I wonder what B say, and what we say, and what he say, me say, D say. I like cheesesteaks. It's my UK rapper accent. That was my Central C impression. Don't really know what is. Trying to figure out what's biz. Westwood One Sports Night and it is over. What is this? Drake told us next.
0: That is true. Snap, snap. This has been Westwood One Sports.
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0: Here's a look at your weather forecast, powered by weatherology.com. Lows dip down to about 47 overnight, under mainly cloudy skies, northeasterly winds 5 to 10 miles an hour. Cloudy skies expected Thursday, slight chance of rain showers, high temperatures reach up to 61. Cloudy skies expected Thursday night, chance of thunderstorms, lows level off around 51. I'm staff meteorologist Derek Height, currently 52.
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0: San Antonio 113. The series knotted up one game apiece. We'll have post-game sound from the coaches, players, 20 minutes from now, hopefully injury updates as well. Why are you laughing, Linnell?
1: No, I was belching. Sorry.
0: Oh, big smile on your face?
1: Well, I always have a big smile on my face, you know? I'm Linnell Willigan.
0: There is a 12-year-old nature to you, a little bit. I have an 18-month-old son, and he giggles at the dumbest things, like when a ball hits my head or something. He'll just go, ha ha ha, ha ha ha. Like, it doesn't surprise me that the sound
1: was
0: of your
1: own... Was that like you trying to imitate Baby Dan Dan? That's a crazy imitation. Ha ha ha.
0: The sound of your own belch makes you smile. Doesn't surprise me at all.
1: I was looking at myself, and that made me smile, if I'm being honest.
0: Let's
1: good lighting tonight.
0: The big news in the NFL today. Aaron Rodgers announces a Coach K, Kobe Bryant-like retirement tour that's going to happen in 2026. He announces that he will retire after this coming football season. The question from this is, well, a couple of things. Number one, how do you feel about retirement tours in general? But what is your retirement gift going to be for Aaron Rodgers? 310-840-4910. What would you give him as a retirement gift? Because for me, to answer the first question, Aaron Rodgers absolutely positively deserves to go out on his own terms. Had no issue with him dragging it out. Had no issue making this decision. Had no issue with this being known publicly if he wants it to be. Because he is, truthfully, one of the all-time greats. When we think of the golden age of quarterback play that we got from the 2000s with Brady and Manning and Favre and Roethlisberger and Breeze, and if you want to go further than that, you can with Rivers and Eli, and he's part of that group. And he's the last of that group. And when his career ends, he's going to finish top five in these categories.

0: categories: career wins for a quarterback, passing yards, touchdowns, completions. He won a Super Bowl and four MVPs. There's only one player in NFL history that has won four MVPs or more. His name's Peyton Manning. So he's one of the all-time greats. He has a chance. He should be given the chance to go out however he pleases, especially when he's coming off his best season he's had in years. In 2025, Linnell, Rodgers had his best QB rating since 2021, 24 TDs, 7 picks, 66% completion, over 3,300 yards passing, won 10 games, won the division. The Steelers were proven right to wait for him. There was not a better alternative available for this team, especially when you factor in team chemistry year two with Rodgers and the relationship with Mike McCarthy. Rodgers even said this, by the way. He said his prior relationship with McCarthy swayed him in returning, that he, after Mike Tomlin decided to step away, resign, it almost led to Rodgers stepping away as well from the game. Here was Aaron earlier today.
1: Yeah, I love Mike T. I mean, I really appreciate the opportunity to come in last year and love my experience with him. And, you know, I thought when he said he was stepping away, that was an emotional moment just because we all love him so much and care about him. And, you know, I thought that that was probably it for me in Pittsburgh. But when the decision was made to hire Mike, I started opening my mind back up to coming back.
2: I am so annoyed by all of this. And I'm normally not that guy, because I feel like a lot of people have let their personal feelings about Aaron Rodgers, the person, influence how they evaluate him as a quarterback. I think he always is overly criticized. But, like, dog, if the Pittsburgh Steelers, and it goes back to what we said earlier, if there was any influence, if he had any influence in hiring Mike McCarthy, they're lost as an organization, first and foremost. Second of all, I can give a rat's ass about their relationship. If they love each other so much, go have a steak together. Go to Robinson Town Center out in Pittsburgh and go have a steak together. What did he do last year to warrant a $10 million pay raise and to be handed the job again coming into this year?
0: It's a one-year
2: deal. A top five. I get what he's done. I get what he's done over the course of his career. I get he's one of the greatest quarterbacks of all time. He is so far from that guy. And if you're Pittsburgh, I go back to what I've been saying, man. Stop dating to have one-night stands. Date to marry at the damn quarterback position.
0: But hold on,
2: he has no chance of being your long-term answer.
0: Why do you bring up, like, how much more money he's making? It's May. These rosters are almost completely set.
2: Why is that what you chose to double-click on? The bottom line is he's 43. They need to be moving on and giving Will Howard a chance,
0: man. Well, you said it. I just want to know how it's relevant.
2: Because what did he do to deserve the pay rate? Like, I think, and you love to throw out the highest QBR since in five years. He's dead last in the NFL in yards per attempt. They can't create explosive plays to save you have DK Metcalf, one of the best deep threats in football, and you're last in the NFL in yards per attempt. You cannot win legitimately and win at a high level. You can make the wild card game and get your teeth punched in by the Texans. You cannot win big-time football games with this version of Aaron Rodgers. I'm sorry. Pittsburgh's offensive line isn't good enough to be able to support him. He's dead last in yards per attempt because he's got to get the ball out of his hands. He can't move.
0: Didn't you just say you can't write off Pittsburgh to win the AFC North? Which one is it? Can they win with Aaron Rodgers the division, or can't they win?
2: What? They can't make it to the AFC Championship. That's the prism we're talking about them from. I have never once said they can compete to win the division.
0: You just said they can't win with Aaron Rodgers. So
2: they can't win
0: the AFC
2: big.
0: North's not winning?
2: No, that they can't win big. You know, we're talking about it through the lens of the AFC Championship. You can make it to the damn, you can win the North with Will Howard.
0: No, you can't.
2: Yeah, you can.
0: It's Will Howard. Are we comparing Will Howard to Aaron Rodgers?
2: 43-year-old Aaron Rodgers? Yes, the hell I am.
0: 24 TDs, 7 picks, 66 completion, Aaron Rodgers. And Will Howard ain't doing that.
2: 24 TDs to 7 picks. Is he Taylor Heinicke? Is that the bar that we're setting for him? Is he Taylor Heinicke or is he Aaron Rodgers? Like, are you kidding? How do you watch Aaron Rodgers play quarterback last year for the Steelers and think that he's

0: the best option going. Anybody that looks at Dan Orlovsky, any of your favorite pundits that look at Aaron Rodgers and think last year that's playoff championship level play at the quarterback position, open your eyes.
1: It's two different things that you're saying. I'm not saying they can win a championship with him. I'm saying that's okay, though.
0: You're saying they have the chance to make it to the conference title game.
1: That's their
0: ceiling.
1: There's
0: no shot. Their ceiling. Their ceiling is winning 9-10 games and making it to the wild card round. If they're lucky, like if everything goes well, that's what their ceiling is.
1: So their ceiling is matching last year's win total?
0: Yes.
1: Ceiling?
0: Yes. Yes. Right. Now they've gotten, but look, here's the one thing I would say. My issue is more about their reluctance to move on from him. I don't understand why their infatuation with him. Defensively, if you want to talk about what they got better, you added Jaquan Brisker. You added Darnell Savage. You added Jamel Dean. They've added real pieces defensively. I love what they have on defense.
1: I don't like the quarterback. I just didn't see a better alternative available. That's the thing.
0: Kyler Murray.
1: Nah, Aaron.
0: Will Howard. You're in year one with Mike McCarthy. Why are we acting like the goal should be to make it to the damn AFC championship game in year one?
1: Well, who do you think is the best team in the AFC?
0: The Kansas City Chiefs.
1: Really?
0: I do.
1: What goals do you think Buffalo and Baltimore should have this year?
0: They should be looking to try to win the Super Bowl.
1: But you just said that if you have a first-year coach that you shouldn't.
0: I said nothing about the first-year coach. You're in year one with no quarterback. Look at what you have at quarterback. That's why you shouldn't be trying to win the Super Bowl.
1: I don't think they can, and I think that's fine.
0: I'm more so getting frustrated now with the conversation because this is like baffling to me. I feel like I'm being like asked to walk into a freezer naked. Like, of course, I'm shivering. This idea, like no one has still been able to tell me why they brought Aaron Rodgers back. Why do we think this is going to be better?
1: Because there wasn't a better alternative.
0: He's a year older. What, you think he's going to get more arm strength? You think he's going to become more mobile? You think he's going to be
1: better
0: more
1: weapons,
0: durable?
1: Better protection.
0: The protection's the damn same, for one. The weapons are better,
1: yeah. A first rounder, and Broderick Jones is going to be healthy.
0: The weapons are fine. What type of run after the catch threat is Michael Pittman? Let me ask you that. Because that's what the Steelers should have been going after. When you have a quarterback that's dead last in yards per attempt, you should be trying to get guys that are quick and twitchy that can win immediately underneath and make guys miss. They don't have that in their receiving core. They don't.
1: Let's see what the calls think. Let's go to Super Rusty Dang, who wants in from Detroit. 310-840-4910 if you want to tell us what the retirement gift should be for Aaron Rodgers, or just your thoughts on the matter whatsoever, whether or not he should be able to finish his career on his own terms. 310-840-4910. Super Rusty Day, where do you stand?
2: What's up, fellas, and hello to the United States of America. And I just want to say, can you smell what Super Rusty Day is cooking? It's controversy, it's excitement, and it's brilliance. Let's get to the NFL, but I wanted to comment on NBA, too, right quick.
0: Let's do it.
2: Here's the thing. He deserves a second ring. If he doesn't get that second ring, yes, he deserves a second ring. If he doesn't get that second ring, I would hope that he can at least get NFC or AFC conference championship ring. But here's the thing, too, as well.
1: Have you ever watched the movie Super Rusty Day, Unforgiven, starring Gene Hackman and Clint Eastwood? You ever see that Western from the 90s?
2: Yes, yeah. I have.
1: There's the line at the end of the movie when Gene Hackman is getting killed by Clint Eastwood where he says, "Deserves got nothing to do with it." That's how I feel about Aaron Rodgers, where deserved, I'm sorry, they don't give you what you deserve. They give you what you earn.
0: The guy that's been pontificating his stats from 10, 15 years ago just said that now he doesn't deserve to. Good grace.
2: Check this out. That's just how I feel about it. I'm quite sure a lot of other people do feel the same way. But let me say this. What can I give to Aaron Rodgers? More hope to come back another year or another year after that to at least get that ring. He can change his mind. We're talking about Aaron Rodgers here. He can change his mind. Now, let's get to the NBA right quick. More weapons. Okay. It's all about who has more weapons. San Antonio has lesser weapons than OKC. I'm for the Knicks. I would like for us to play against San Antonio because guess what?

0: sabotaging his own team. There's no way in the world they could have watched the film of Aaron Rodgers play and someone decided, let's bring that back again. He was god-awful. I mean, it was James. I mean, the Cleveland game, the last Cleveland game before the Baltimore game was the cincher for me, where they didn't even score a touchdown. And that game, if they win that game, the Baltimore game would have been meaningless. You could have rested some people and maybe played better against Houston.
1: How did Aaron look in the Pittsburgh game? Just curious.
0: He's cooked. And
1: in the Baltimore game, how did he look? I think he looked pretty good, not cooked.
2: Against a bad Ravens defense. Against a bad Ravens defense.
0: Yeah.
1: The Browns defense is pretty
2: dangerous. He also let up a bad Detroit defense. What do you do against Buffalo?
1: No, I just say, what's your alternative, though? Okay, you could tell me.
2: Will Howard is the alternative.
1: No, I'm not asking you. I heard you. I'm asking him.
0: No, look, fortunately for me, I'm old enough. I've seen this team since Bill Austin was coach, before Chuck Knoll.
2: That was Bill Austin.
1: All right, let's play him at quarterback. Let's put Ben Roethlisberger out there. Let's throw Terry Bradshaw while we still got him.
0: Let me just say this quickly. The only time this team has ever been great is when they had Bradshaw and Roethlisberger. Outside of that, they've been good and mediocre. And they're back to mediocre.
1: You guys haven't had a losing season in a quarter century, and I got to hear that you guys haven't been good?
2: What is that?
1: What are we talking about?
0: That's standard for others. The Patriots have six and we have six. You want to have six Super Bowl wins and more. Yeah. Anything else is mediocre, and we don't like mediocre around here.
1: I hear it. That's you say mediocre. I hear spoiled, and I appreciate the call. Good to hear from you, Linnell. I can't do it because again, I live in North Carolina. I had to watch a team in the Carolina Panthers. I wonder what Jet fans think. Where it's like, oh my God. Having a winning record every year is awful. Like, a Browns fan hearing that, who last decade had to watch their team win one game in 2 years, and I have to hear how, oh my God, it was, how could you watch last season when we won the division and went 10-7, and the quarterback had 24-7 in terms of TD and touchdown? Oh my God, how could you think to bring that back? And that's the problem. That's the issue, where it's this crazy, spoiled fan base. That's looking at it this way.
2: It's a mediocre quarterback play. It's what they got last year, man. It's mediocre what he looked like at times last year. Look at the stretch of play, this three-game stretch. Chargers, Bengals, Bills. 16 of 31 for a 161, a touchdown, two picks. 9 of 15 for a touchdown. 10 of 21 for 117, no touchdown. Dude, I don't know what it is. And I think I'm glad the last caller brought up Art the Second. Because I do think the issues with the Steelers go up to the top. Like, all the reports we heard is that Mike Tomlin was super influential in personnel decisions. And I initially was not on board with that. But you look at some of the decisions here post-Mike Tomlin. I go as far as even saying, why did you hire Mike McCarthy? Because Aaron told you to? Is that if they hired Mike McCarthy because they knew they were bringing Aaron back, that is ludicrous.
1: Jake, Chase, Chance, and others, we see you. We'll get to you. 310-840-4910 if you want in. What would be your retirement gift for Aaron Rodgers in reacting to this news and to our reaction to it? That's fun, reacting to reactions. Also, as mentioned, we have post-game audio from OKC San Antonio, hopefully getting some injury updates that are going to be very important as the series goes on. All that on the way on Westwood One Sports Night.
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post-game sound from the game that just wrapped up. OKC 112, San Antonio 113, knotting up the series. We'll get to that in a second. Let's go to the phones. We're talking about Aaron Rodgers. He's back.

0: going to be his last season, he says. It's a retirement tour. So if you could give Aaron Rodgers a retirement gift, what would it be? 310-840-4910. And does he deserve the right to go out on his own terms? Linnell doesn't think so. Says the Steelers made a mistake by giving Rodgers this type of an opportunity. I think Rodgers should be able to go out on his own terms because I thought he was good last year, and I think he's an all-time great. Let's go to Jake, who's in Sacramento. Jake from Sacktown, where are you on Rodgers? Do you have any gift ideas?
1: Yeah, so let me preface this by saying I'm a diehard Packer fan, been born and raised a Packer fan my entire life, so I'm a little biased when it comes to Rodgers. But what I will say is Aaron Rodgers had Calvin Austin and Roman Wilson as his wide receivers 2 and 3 to throw the ball to last year, and the ghost of Adam Thielen. So it's not like he was throwing to the Bengals receiving core, or hell, even the Packers receiving core, or someone who's semi-decent.
0: And Adam Thielen wasn't added until right around the deadline. So he wasn't even in camp, the offseason, any of that.
1: No, exactly. I mean, that's my point, right? It's not like he was throwing to, you know, Justin Jefferson and Jordan Addison. He was throwing to Roman Wilson and Calvin Austin as wide receivers 2 and 3.
2: What is the end game for the Steelers here at quarterback? What do they get out of bringing Aaron Rodgers back?
1: You give your third-round pick from this year time to grow and develop under a Hall of Fame quarterback who has a cannon of an arm and has the ability to be a starter at this level. You don't draft Drew Aller in the third round.
2: You're talking about Drew Aller?
0: Is it Aller?
1: I'm talking about Drew Aller being a hell of a lot better option than Will Howard. I don't agree with that. Healthy scratch in 15 of 17 games because Will Howard is good.
2: The last regime decided to do that, not this one. All Mike McCarthy's done since he's gotten there is praise Will Howard. And he's the backup quarterback currently. You go out to Latrobe and watch practices. He's one play away currently. If they're comfortable enough to make him for a team that's got Super Bowl aspirations, as you all keep saying, right? Because there's a veteran group. You brought Aaron Rodgers back not to go to the wild card round. You brought him back to go to the Super Bowl. If you're willing to entrust a second year fifth rounder to be one play away, obviously you think pretty highly of the kid.
1: No, but you have to, considering the fact that Drew Aller is coming off a torn ACL.
2: No, you have Mason Rudolph. You have Mason Rudolph. Like,
0: Jake, I appreciate the call, and I appreciate it for this reason. Thank you so much. The Big Ten wet dream of it being debated on national sports talk. Drew Aller versus Will Howard. Discussing
2: Drew Aller was not what Will Howard did at Ohio State. Drew Aller never got close to touching any of that production or ability.
0: Here's the issue.
2: Are you kidding?
0: Here's the issue, though, Linnell. Here's the problem. You don't seem to see value at all in winning your division and winning double digit games. Like, you keep saying, what's the point? What's the end game? Well, why not? What's wrong with winning your division?
2: You need a long-term answer at quarterback. Stop playing. I'm going to keep using the same analogy.
0: There wasn't an option available this year.
2: You're having a bunch of one-night stands at quarterback. Russell Wilson, Justin Fields, Aaron Rodgers.
0: Dog. They don't believe Will Howard's guy.
2: So what you're telling me is that the Pittsburgh Steelers for the rest of time should just keep having one-night stands at quarterback, right? Tell me a good team that wins with a journeyman quarterback year in and year out. You have to find your long-term answer at the game's most important position. And playing Aaron Rodgers is not getting any closer to doing that.
0: I gave you an answer. You wanted a question? Seattle just won the Super Bowl. Sam Darnold, journeyman quarterback. Am I wrong? You asked the question. I answered it.
2: Because you answer within this condescending way. Like, you know what I mean and what I'm saying. They, for years, have neglected the that's not how you win in this league. That's not.
0: Seattle just did it. They just did. What do you mean?
2: You're comparing Pittsburgh supporting cast in defense in receiving core.
0: I'm not.
2: Why did they do it, though, Josh? You're saying they did it. Why did they do it with Sam Darnold? Because they got arguably the best supporting cast in football. Does Pittsburgh have that? No. So it's malpractice to be rolling out Aaron Rodgers at 43 years old.
0: Not if you can win. If you can win the AFC North and he's the best option available. There's nothing wrong with winning 11 games in the league. Like, what's the end game?
2: Why
0: the best option available?
2: In the NBA, what did we talk about in the NBA? Being stuck in the middle. Why do you want to be stuck at 9-8 and 8-9 if you're the Pittsburgh Steelers?

0: Go find a long-term answer.
1: Yeah, they did. It just wasn't available here. I agree with you. If you want it, great. But you don't have it.
0: No, you go get it. You create your own luck. You go find a guy. Okay. If you obviously the last 2 years you've liked two dudes in Will Howard and Drew Aller. The damn coach that you hired likes Will Howard so much that he's giving him second team reps to start OTAs.
1: And then he is one play away. 43-year-old quarterback. Waited Correct. For him in May, and then drafted Drew Aller in round 3 because they love that guy so much and believe in him so much. So again, actions speak louder than words.
0: And the reports you're hearing coming out of Pittsburgh is that they're breaking Drew Aller's mechanics down to the studs. He's going to be a healthy scratch week in and week out. He's not going to play. There's no way you watch Drew Aller at Penn State and think that Drew Aller is going to come in and be a franchise quarterback.
1: I agree with that.
0: Inconsistent as hell.
1: Let's go to Chase in Maryland, 310-840-4910. Chase, your reaction to all of this is?
2: Guys, I can't even believe we're talking about Drew Aller. I'm on board with you there. You could argue that guy regressed every season Literally. At Penn State. Every season. I can't even believe we're having that conversation that people are bringing him up. Look, here's the thing. It's not an ideal situation for Pittsburgh to do this. I'm not arguing that whatsoever. But they are in win-now mode with the team that they have. They got a taste of it last year. You sneak into the playoffs, you barely get in. I'm glad you brought up Sam Darnold because that is exactly the way that this offense needs to model itself with a 43-year-old quarterback. And the thing that we're forgetting, yes, they add the offensive lineman, they have DK Metcalf, they go out, they get Pittman. They got Rico Dowdle. You run the ball with him and Jalen Warren 30 times a game. Aaron Rodgers should not be throwing the ball any more than 25 times a game. Tops. Allow your quarterback to make quick decisions, throw it out 20 times a game, run that offense to Rico Dowdle and Jalen Warren, and this team with the defensive additions and the help that they have now, Rodgers maybe gets some luck that reignites with Mike McCarthy. This team might surprise some people. Are they going to win the Super Bowl? No. But this is the best move that they can make right now because there was not a single quarterback out there to a Kirk Cousins. There's nobody else they could have got for this year. Roll the dice for one more year. Next year in a heavy quarterback class in the draft, then you'd readjust at that point. Thanks for the call, guys.
1: I think I'm with you. Thanks for the call. I agree with all of that.
0: That's how I feel right now.
1: I agree with all of that.
0: This thing has got me jacked up. I'm just, this idea, first of all, back to you trying to compare Sam Darnold to Aaron Rodgers. Mm-hmm. Not even close the level of play that each of the two teams got from their respective guy. Sam Darnold doo-dooed on Aaron Rodgers last year in terms of productivity, pushing the ball down the field, creating explosive plays. This is not the 1950s.
1: Whoa,
0: you have to be able to create chunk plays
1: second.
0: Offensively.
1: Don't mischaracterize what I said. You said, what's a time that somebody goes for journeyman quarterbacks in order to win in this league? And
0: this journeyman, it just got a multi-year extension.
1: And they just did it with Geno Smith before Sam Darnold. So that's the way Seattle's done it, and they just won the Super Bowl that way. That's the reason I brought it up. I didn't bring it up as a means to say that Aaron Rodgers is better or on par with Sam Darnold, but they are veteran quarterback, journeyman quarterbacks. That's the reason I brought up Sam Darnold.
0: Teams that have sustained success in this league do not rely on journeyman quarterbacks. It just is what it is. I think anybody that follows football would agree with that. My whole thing is, why waste this year of development for Will Howard? On the job,
1: Howard isn't it.
0: On the job training is how you get better at quarterback. You don't know what you have in a guy until you give him a chance to play. That's the bottom line. The NFL, more than any other sport, man, practice differs so much from a damn game. You can evaluate Will Howard and practice all you want. You got to see him when live bullets are flying, when he's asked to maneuver around the pocket and dodge a pass rush, something that Aaron Rodgers is terrible at this juncture of his career. I'm playing him off the strength of him simply being the better athlete. Our offense has more of an upside, more of an ability to push the ball down the field, more of the abilities to create chunk plays with Will Howard at quarterback more than Aaron Rodgers, just based off of where he's 43, guys. He's 43. This is my thing that I keep going back to. Like, why are we know what Aaron Rodgers is at this point. Will Howard is a unknown. It would be organizational malpractice for the Pittsburgh Steelers to go through the 2026 season and not have a definitive answer on what Will Howard is. 110%.
1: That sounds like, to me, the Family Guy bit, where Peter is on a game show, and it says, like, he just won the boat, but, oh, wait. You have the option between the boat

0: in the mystery option, the mystery box, and Peter says, Lois, Lois, don't pick the boat, because it could be anything in the mystery box, even a boat. Even a boat.
1: I actually know this reference box. For once.
0: Should we go, I'll give you the dealer's choice option, Linnell. Should we go back to the phones, or should we play post-game sound? Should we get to the post-game sound?
1: I want
0: to
1: hear.
0: Or do you want more calls?
1: I can't lie, I'm hot to see what Steeler fans think about what we have here. Then.
0: Brandon's in Pittsburgh. Let's hear from Brandon. 310-840-4910. Brandon, you're listening to this, and your reaction is?
2: Gentlemen, can you hear me?
1: We got you, yes, brother. What's going on, man?
2: Yeah. So, as I was listening to this, I actually just pulled up an article from 10 hours ago, and Mike Florio apparently thinks that Howard might be the odd man out coming this season, which is kind of baffling. I think Howard is
1: Mike
2: not
1: Florio
2: that
1: doesn't know his head from his ass.
2: Potential there. Wow. that could be true, but you know,
1: the guy getting second team
2: reps
1: second team reps in OTAs is the odd man out. The guy that the head coach won't stop fawning about is the odd man out. Mike Florio needs
0: thought on the subject.
1: Yeah.
0: Oh, one second now. What's your thought on the subject?
2: Yeah. So,
1: are you okay?
0: Mike Florio's reporting.
2: No, I was just going through the drive-thru. Sorry.
0: What did you order? What did you order? We got to know.
2: Oh, I'm actually DoorDashing right now, but at McDonald's.
1: Get that money. Okay. Get that money, dog.
0: Get your paper, man. What's your thought on the Rodgers thing before we let you go?
2: I don't mind it. I would like to see him at least maybe win at the playoff game. That'd be a good way for him to go out. And, you know, I think Howard is probably the better future. I don't know why they picked Drowler, but I guess we'll see how that goes. Thanks, guys.
1: Are you in the middle of a tornado?
0: Is this a tornado warning that's happening?
1: Where are you at
0: right
1: in
0: now?
1: Pittsburgh? You near Robinson?
2: The fire alarm just started going off.
1: where are you at right
0: get
1: now?
0: Get to that and take care of yourself, Brandon. No,
1: he's
0: let him
1: gone.
0: Be safe.
1: He's gone. No, he's gone. He's gone.
0: He's got to get out of here.
1: You know, Pittsburgh's my second home.
0: My question is, Linnell, if that is the Steelers' destiny, they win a playoff game this year and win 11 games. Like, let's say they win 10 games and win a playoff game. Low end. Like, that's a good year and a great way to end your career if you're Rodgers.
1: And then how do you build off of that? How do you build off of that?
0: Well, you look at the draft.
1: Come on, deeper quarterback draft. I like to have continuity at the position, man. You have an opportunity in year one
0: Except
1: of a new regime.
0: Except when Aaron Rodgers is coming back.
1: You have the opportunity in year one of a new regime to establish and potentially develop and groom a guy that could be the next great Steelers quarterback. We don't know because he hasn't been given the opportunity.
0: But here's my thing. You keep saying, oh, we don't know. Why don't you listen to what their actions tell you, man? Like, they drafted a quarterback. They brought Aaron Rodgers back. They're waiting for Aaron. In your words, they gave him $10 million more dollars from last year. Do you think they do that if they think Will Howard's awesome? No. So follow their actions. If they think Will Howard's a dude, they don't do any of this. They want it. They would do none of those things.
1: The group, the coach that was in charge of Will Howard last year is not in charge of Will Howard this year. And they are showing you.
0: Drafting a quarterback in round
1: three. They are showing you. Hold on. They are. I don't give a rat's ass about where Drew Aller was drafted. He's getting 14 reps in OTAs, pal. He's an afterthought. He may be on the practice squad if they feel that they can sneak him there. Will Howard is a... Currently, if you're going off of all the evidence and data we have right now, Will Howard's one play away from being the guy. For him to be given that responsibility in year two, clearly they believe in him. I don't care about them drafting Drew Aller. They better be trying to draft a quarterback every year. They need to draft and develop one. So, yes, I don't mind them taking swings at the pinata yearly because they don't have a definitive long-term answer because they refuse to play the young guys. They'd rather piss around with Justin Fields, bum ass, and Russell Wilson, and Aaron Rodgers. When are we going to stop being afraid, Pittsburgh? When are we going to stop being afraid? Miss me with winning 9, 8, and 10 games and talking about making the wild card game. This league is about championships. You're the organization that's got the most titles in the damn sport. And we've now lowered our expectations to make the damn wild card game. Are you kidding? If you're a Steelers fan out there sipping for 9 and 8 and 10 and 7, you should be ashamed of yourself.

0: Well, not
1: we
0: well
1: do
0: again,
1: need to get to that post-game sound. OKC, San Antonio, we've got, you'll hear from Wimby, you'll hear from Chet Holmgren, you'll hear from SGA, and we'll react to it all next.
2: Aaron Rodgers says this season is his last.
3: Yes, this is it.
2: Yeah. Will Rodgers go out like John Elway and Peyton Manning did with a Lombardi trophy in his hands? Westwood One Sports.
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0: is Westwood One Sports Night. Here's Josh Graham and Linnell Willingham.
1: Is this Blurry by Puddle of Mud? Hell yeah, brother. Respect the game. Oliver Popular. That's Linnell Willingham. I'm Josh Graham. As promised, let's get to this Western Conference Finals sound before we get, speaking of mud, stuck in the mud again with Linnell fighting the chat and fighting the phone callers in response to this Aaron Rodgers topic. 310-840-4910 if you want in on it. Let's hear from some of the stars involved. Well, obviously injuries come to mind first and foremost. Jalen Williams, when you hear him in hamstring injury, you get a little nervous. You had the injury to Dylan Harper as well. See if there's even a non-answer on that front, D-Day. Maybe we can get there in a second. Here was SGA on Jalen Williams' injury.
2: I don't know too much right now. Obviously, if you don't have him, it hurts. Still leading this team, though. Like you said, we played a bunch of games without us, one of the big games without us. But I still think we can get the job done. But yeah, losing a guy like that, caliber like that, no matter how good your team is otherwise, it hurts a little bit. And also for him, it's just like a human being. He's had a tough year with injuries.
1: I forget how Canadian he sounds. Mark Dagno says that J-Dub is going to get looked at in the morning and we'll have an update tomorrow.
3: The fact that he wasn't able to come back, I would say, says a lot to me about the severity. He missed an extended period of time with this. It's going to be tough for them, but like, if we're talking injuries here tonight, I'll go back to what I said earlier. I think the combination of Fox and Harper being out, much more significant to me than OKC not having Jalen Williams. I think the other guys have shown here throughout this postseason, regular season, and in this series, you know, guys can step up. Jared McCain, Alex Caruso, Wiggins, A.J. Mitchell, Cason Wallace. They're literally playing 10 to 12 dudes per night, so I'm not too worried about that injury.
1: Do you see anything, D-Day? I don't see anything on the Dylan Harper front yet. I would assume that Mitch Johnson was asked about it, but
4: Mitch Johnson said there's no update. He landed awkwardly, and then he was told that he's not coming back.
1: Got it. Let's get to Chet Holmgren, who was describing the battle inside with Victor Wembanyama, and here's what Chet had to say.
5: Yeah, I mean, it's competition at the highest level. You know, just like you were talking about with these two teams, it's two great teams going at it. You know, it's no different. You know, no matter how many games this series goes, you know, it's going to be competition.
1: I didn't realize these dudes go back a long way and that they don't like each other at all, Chet and Victor.
3: It's great, man. It's one of the things that make this the next best rivalry, you know, in American sports, dog. There's that underlying drama between those two. There is the fact that you're looking at two of the faces of the sport for the next decade plus in Shea versus SGA, two franchises that in their current iteration and in years past could have been viewed as some of the gold standard franchises in all the pro sports. Look at how the Spurs have been run over the past 25, 30 years. Look at how OKC has been run ever since Sam Presti's taken over. I mean, these are two franchises that no matter the sport, like they conduct themselves the right way. They draft, they develop, just well-run machines, man.
1: Going to the losing side of the ledger and to that Victor Wembanyama. No De'Aaron Fox, and then you lose.

0: is obviously Dylan Harper, which is a big deal. Here was Wimby on how he put some of the onus on himself to help ball handlers.
1: Not well. We got to help our ball handlers more and take care of the ball.
2: Yeah, so I don't know. I don't know if I want Victor Wembanyama being the guy that's tasked with driving and kicking, right? Like, I like Stephon Castle being the primary ball handler. He's got to play better. Where I need Wemby to be better at, and really maybe, I don't even want to say it's Wemby. We kind of briefly mentioned this earlier. I think the guards need to help Wemby out in terms of rebounding. Like, that's where you look down the stretch and what Isaiah Hartenstein was doing, pulling guys by the dreads. I mean, he was playing gangster ball is how I would put it. But, like, if I was Wemby, that's more so what I'm talking about here. I think the guards need to help Wemby more than Wemby needs to help the guards.
0: 310-840-4910. Chance is in Alabama. He wants in on Aaron Rodgers. Chance, where are you at on the Steelers' decision to bring him back, and do you have ideas for a retirement gift for Aaron?
3: Retirement gift. I would get Aaron Rodgers a retirement gift, an Aaron Rodgers jersey, because there's nothing more that he loves than himself. Anyways, as far as the Steelers go, I do not understand. Unless you're the 2000 Ravens or the 89, whatever, Bears, they don't have that defense. They're going to keep on drafting, you know, in the middle of the rounds. Next year's a stacked QB draft class, right? Past 5 years, they drafted 21, 20, 24, 14. Why bring back Rodgers? You know what you're going to get. The Sam Darnold comparison is ridiculous to me. They're in the NFC. Sam Darnold's way better. That team is stacked. And the AFC, they're lucky they won that division with Burrow getting hurt, with Lamar. It's insane. You're not going to win that division.
0: The NFC is a lot better than the AFC. The NFC is a lot better than the AFC. So
3: not quarterback.
2: The point he's trying to make, though, is that the supporting cast in Seattle is way better than the supporting cast.
0: Pittsburgh, and again, the only reason I brought it up, I wasn't comparing the two. Again, the question was, when has a team built around veteran quarterbacks? And they did it with Geno Smith, and then they did it with Sam Darnold. That's the only reason I brought it up. I wasn't saying that the two were remotely similar at all. Except for that.
3: So their goal is to be mediocre, right? Because that's all they're ever going to be. They're only going to ever be mediocre. They're not going to get to a Super Bowl. They're not going to win an AFC championship, especially with Mahomes, Allen, Burrow, and Lamar in that division.
0: So you define 10-7 and winning your division as mediocre. You define that as mediocre, 10-7 winning your division.
2: Yes.
3: They lucked out winning their division, and now...
0: Okay,
2: they did. They did, though. Josh, you can't deny the fact that, like...
0: But
2: so many things went in their favor,
0: man.
2: So many things went in their favor, though. Yeah, so many things went their way.
0: You should have beaten the Browns the week before that, and then you should have lost the week after that. I mean, it can't be both.
2: If Tyler looped it and shaboinked the field goal, what would we be talking about?
0: If they would have beat the Browns the week before, then, again, the shoulda, woulda crap. I have nothing for it. I got nothing for the shoulda, woulda
2: crap. The mediocrity clouds their judgment, and they're totally dishonest with where they sit as a franchise. That's my problem.
0: All right, what's the alternative, Chance? What is the alternative is the question to you, Chance.
3: What they should do is draft that young or play that young quarterback. If he sucks, oh well, you'll get a high draft pick. You'll get one of those great quarterbacks. If he's great, awesome. You don't know unless you play him. Play the young guy. It's a win-win. I mean, it's just insane not to do it. And let's say if I'm a Pittsburgh fan, I'm pulling my hair out. Man, it's so cool to make the playoffs to get curb stopped. We're going to get curb stopped by Mahomes. We're going to get curb stopped by Allen.
0: Who's your team?
2: Who's your team?
0: Who's your team, Chance?
3: I'm a Bills fan.
0: Okay. Was it fun when you missed the playoffs 18 straight years? We're just going to poo-poo making the playoffs? I mean, again, how old are you? Do you not remember how much it sucked to miss the playoffs every year for two decades?
3: That's not the Steelers' problem. They have no trouble making the playoffs.
0: Hey,
3: this is year one.
0: We're out of time.
3: How many years in a row have
0: they? Thank you. Thank you, Chance. Bye, Chance. Out of time.
2: I love this.
0: Again, I don't understand this. Again, I rooted for a team. My favorite team's the Carolina Hurricanes. I love them.

0: missed the playoffs 9 straight years. And then you have the Johnny-come-latelys who are complaining about losing in the conference finals for a third time. I'm like, I'm sorry. I don't want to go back to losing every year. I don't want to go back to that. Making the playoffs is more fun than not making the playoffs. Being good and winning more than you lose, the idea that it's mediocre to go 10-7 and win your division is crazy to me. It's crazy.
1: Why not give yourself the opportunity to have a higher ceiling down the road? 2026 is not a make or break year for the Steelers.
0: You had a better option than Will Howard, I'd be on board. But I'm not on board with Will Howard. I didn't love him in college, and I don't love him with the Steelers. I'm not a believer.
1: He was a dog last year at K-State, and then his 1 year at Ohio State, he played hella good football.
0: Up next, why the retirement tour for Aaron Rodgers is good for one entity and maybe not so good for another. Keep it here on Westwood One Sports Night.
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0: Here's a look at your weather forecast powered by weatherology.com. Overcast skies overnight with a chance for showers. Lows dip down to about 47. Northeast winds 5 to 10 miles an hour. Cloudy skies expected again Thursday. Slight chance of rain showers. Daytime highs approaching 61. Cloudy Thursday night. Chance for storms. Lows level off around 51. I'm staff meteorologist Derek Height. Currently, it's 52 degrees.
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0: is Westwood One Sports Night. Here's Josh Graham and Linnell Willingham.
1: That's Linnell Willingham. I'm Josh Graham. So many of you want in on Aaron Rodgers being back. A retirement tour. We don't really see retirement tours in the NFL. 310-840-4910 if you want in. Tell us what your retirement gift for Aaron might be. Because, Linnell, Rodgers' retirement tour, it's excellent news for the NFL. This might be the biggest storyline heading into the season. The story, you know, the sport's driven off quarterbacks, not really coaches so much. So with respect to Mike Vrabel and John Harbaugh debuting in New York, Rodgers is one of the greatest of all time. Rodgers also happens to be one of the more polarizing athletes in the sport. So knowing it's his last time playing fill-in-the-blank here, playing in fill-the-blank there, that's something that's going to add intrigue. Here was Rodgers earlier today. This was the clip that has stirred the sports world.
2: Aaron, do you believe that this could be your last year? Do you even think of that right now?
3: Yes.
2: As in your last year?
3: This is it, yeah.
1: So that's Aaron today. Excellent news for the NFL, but it might not be great news for the Steelers because every time you play a road game, you're going to get asked about it. Every time, your entire season now is going to be attached to Rodgers in real time, not in hindsight. How does a team deal with that?
4: So once again, they're more infatuated with an Aaron Rodgers retirement tour than potentially figuring out what you have with Will Howard. I digress, though. It is a major distraction. I 110%. First of all, have we ever seen a retirement tour in this league before? And then even listening to the guy, did he sound definitive in what he said? Did he sound?
1: I thought so.
4: Like he was concrete in what he said. He kind of brushed by it pretty quickly. If you were really intending on this being your last year, saying you would follow up with, yeah, you know, I've loved the time that I've had in the National Football League, but yeah, this is, no matter what happens, probably going to be, you know, my last final year. I've enjoyed it. I appreciate the Steelers giving me the opportunity to come back for my final season. That sounds like the answer of a guy that's really locked in to retiring. Aaron Rodgers is the most me guy in the world.
1: It sounds like also Aaron give him, Rodgers.
4: But hold on, I also give him the benefit of the doubt with that part. He can change his mind. Like, I would have no problem if it went well for them this year. They decided, you know what? If Aaron decided, hey, I want to play another year, I feel like I can still give it a go. I have no problem with that.
1: I would.
4: I don't.
1: I would. I would sit and say that, wait a minute, you're going to get all these retirement gifts and you're going to get glossed and you're going to do all these things and you invited all of that. He would get ripped, and rightfully so, the same way that

0: Coach K would have been ripped if he decided
1: Why would he get ripped? You're the one that's talking about a retirement tour.
0: He would be, no, Aaron Rodgers said, this is it. And there was a follow-up, and he said, this is it. Like, that's Aaron Rodgers.
1: But he said, this is it, but he didn't. I think we're adding the part of the retirement tour.
0: Nope. I think he said, so this is your last season was the question. We can listen to it one more time.
1: Let's revisit the tape.
2: Aaron, do you believe that this could be your last year? Do you even think of that right now?
3: Yes.
2: In your last year?
3: This is it, yeah.
0: This is it.
1: So unless you have other audio, unless you have other audio coming out of your ass, he never mentioned retirement tour there. He just said, this is it.
0: The question was, is this your last year? Was the follow-up, yes, this is it. That can't be more clear.
1: I don't think you have the right to be angry with him if he decides to change his mind.
0: I'd say he lied.
1: He never said anything about it. I would say that he changed his mind. What if his body feels good? What if the significant
0: then
1: other
0: don't
1: that
0: say
1: he's
0: this is
1: with,
0: it.
1: He probably feels that way right now. He's a human. He's entitled to have his emotions change.
0: I'm saying then you told an untruth. You lied. I don't think Aaron Rodgers is telling an untruth. I think he told the truth.
1: I think a lie is intentionally misleading somebody. I don't think him coming back would be intentionally trying to. I don't think he was intentionally trying to sway anybody today because he didn't give much credence to the answer.
0: This okay. I don't care to talk about whether or not Aaron Rodgers is a liar or not. Let's go to Caleb in Pittsburgh. 310-840-4910. Caleb, you're on Westwood One Sports Night. Do you have any ideas for an Aaron Rodgers? What might make for a good retirement gift?
4: Oh, you know, the best retirement gift might be a Lombardi trophy, but I might be pushing it with that one.
1: Might be.
0: I think you might be. I think a ceiling, I said the ceiling just because how wide open the AFC is. You might can win a couple playoff games, get to the AFC championship, but can't. That's the best, absolute pristine situation. Where
4: you know
0: are
4: what you they
0: at,
4: say, guys, any given
0: go?
4: Sunday. I'm going to give you a couple things I'd like to say. I'm going to tell you why I think they brought him back, and it's because of contracts. We've got too many big contracts on the roster to just let this year go to waste and leave it up to chance with Will Howard or Drew Howard. There's just too much money on the line. It'd be like burning money in the streets of Pittsburgh if we didn't bring in a veteran guy.
1: Well, you just burned $10 million in the streets of Pittsburgh by giving him a $10 million pay raise.
0: Well, they had that.
4: That's a lot less than we have on the line for T.J. Watt, though, with a $40 million contract. You know, I wanted us to offload him before we gave him such a large contract, and we saw a decrease in his play. But, you know, hindsight's 20/20. We've just got too much money on the line to just not bring in a veteran guy. You know, any other veteran guy would have been better, somebody who's got a little bit more mobility than Aaron Rodgers. But he's comfortable in the city. He's comfortable with our system, especially with Mike McCarthy coming back. I mean, coming to Pittsburgh, coming back home. There's just too much money on the line, guys. We couldn't bring in a veteran guy. And, if his play decreases, and, you know, it probably will since he's 43, then we can throw in the rookies. But if it was time to strip it down
1: you
4: to
1: gotta
4: the bones.
1: You got to watch him fail
4: those,
1: first, though. Is what you're saying.
4: Yeah, absolutely.
1: I look at it the other way. If it was my decision, clearly Will Howard has shown a lot here through the spring because they're giving the kids second team reps. If you go throughout training camp and you still think that this battle is close, start Will Howard to start the season. If you
0: Who
1: win
0: would you
1: games
0: give those
1: with
0: reps
1: him,
0: to Mason Rudolph.
4: I Mason will not be on the team by the end of the season.
0: Will Howard gets the second team reps. I have to hear this. Like,
1: yeah, because it's facts.
0: Who did you want those reps to go to?
1: He's the backup is my point. If you're comfortable with him being a play away from being your guy, you should be comfortable starting him.
0: I disagree.
4: I completely disagree.
0: So strongly. I can't even begin to tell you how many teams in the NFL have backups that they know they are completely and utterly effed if their starting quarterback gets hurt.
1: To
0: like
1: me,
0: if you think
1: the
0: gap prior to
1: between
0: do you
1: Will
0: think the
1: Howard
0: Rams do you think
1: Aaron
0: the Rams
1: Rodgers
0: are thinking we need Ty Simpson out there cuz oh my like do you think they love
1: the
0: Stetson
1: gap,
0: Bennett so
1: the
0: much
1: gap between Aaron Rodgers and Will Howard, I don't think is large.

0: I don't. Who's the, who has like more tools? It's not that I don't like Aaron Rodgers. He's 43, Josh.
1: I know you don't like 43-year-old Aaron Rodgers.
0: Over Will Howard, no.
1: Okay, I do. I don't
0: for
1: think
0: this, for the circumstances that they're in as a franchise where things currently sit, you need to find a long-term answer at quarterback. Why not give the kid an opportunity? Clearly,
1: because
0: he's
1: you're good. Because you're good. Why would you choose to be bad when you're good?
0: How do you know that you're going to be bad, Josh?
1: Why would you risk being bad when you just won the AFC North risking, with this quarterback?
0: Dude, you're risking... You won the AFC North in a year in which Joe Burrow and Lamar Jackson were on the shelf. Like, are you kidding? Like, if that's how they really view themselves internally, I don't know. My whole thing is like, you're saying it's because they're good, it's because they're good.
1: Yeah.
0: What if Will Howard, because of his mobility... Because of his ability to push the ball down the field. What if he's able to give you more than Aaron Rodgers is going to
1: And
0: do?
1: What if Lanell Willingham could actually blow past James Harden, as you were talking about last night? And what if Lanell Willingham could dunk? I'd love to live in that world. I don't think we do.
0: Clearly it's those things are less realistic than Will Howard being a guy. Are you kidding?
1: I disagree. Why I thought you... that actually was so, more so, realistic.
0: So what did you feel about his final year at Ohio State? How would you chalk that up? Because the guy, again... The two games against Oregon.
1: Yeah.
0: The two games against Oregon. You can talk about the weapons that he has all you
1: want.
0: He
1: lost one of those games against Oregon.
0: He played his ass off in both of them, though.
1: And also didn't know time and situation and allowed for the clock to run out because he didn't slide early enough. We're
0: going to
1: use that as a great example.
0: And finished with a national championship, Josh. My point is, against the stiffest competition in the country, he played his
1: tail. You brought up one of the games he wasn't amazing in.
0: Go watch. He wasn't amazing against Oregon in both of those games?
1: No. The first one, he was getting ripped right after the fact because, again, he slid and didn't allow his team to
0: get
1: the field
0: goal. The kid had 7 incompletions and threw for 326 yards and averaged 10 yards of completion. And you're going to try and sit here and tell me that he didn't play well?
1: He cost his team the game at the end.
0: Are you kidding? Yeah. Against Oregon?
1: He cost his team the game at the end.
0: We agree to disagree. We should get back to the
1: point. I mean, he did.
0: You're a Will Howard hater. I don't know what Will Howard did to you, my friend.
1: I don't know what Will Howard did. I'll put it on my bio. Fine. I'm fine. Will Howard hater. Put it there. He's a 5th-round pick. I mean, what are we talking about Will Howard this much for? It's blowing my mind, frankly. It is. Let's go to Kyle, who's in Pittsburgh. I value the opinion of people who have boots on the ground, just like I value Linnell's opinion, and I value all you guys' opinion. I can disagree with it wholeheartedly, but that's the fun of it. Let's go to Kyle. Kyle, where are you at?
2: What's up, guys? I'm on the road right now. What's up? What's going on?
0: Kyle, help me out, brother.
2: I think it all started back when they missed on Kenny Pickett, man. So you got to think, when they never suck, right? So we're always 10-9 wins. We drafted the 20s. We drafted the low part of the draft. You're not going to get studs down there. So I think the Roonies think they have a decent team. You got Watt. You got Hayward. They don't want to lose. Bringing Rodgers back gives them the best chance to win. Is it the right move? Probably not. I think you should have rolled with Will Howard. And guess what? The best bet is he's good. Great. Now you got him on a rookie deal. Or he's bad. Guess what? You're going to draft in the top 10, and then you take your quarterback.
1: Again, I appreciate the call. I appreciate the sentiment. I don't even think the worst case scenario.
0: I don't know. I don't see. I think the supporting cast in Pittsburgh is too good for them, even with Will Howard to be starting. It's too good for them to finish and picking top 10.
1: Where is this Will Howard love coming from? I don't understand it.
0: Dog.
1: He went in the 5th round. D-Day, help me out a little bit as well. Like, just so I have like some neutral perspective here in the middle of this. Like, does anybody, have you heard anybody talking about Will Howard the way that Linnell's talking about Will Howard? I feel like Mugatu and Zoolander. I feel
0: Did you
1: like
0: hear Mike McCarthy? Don't we have Mike McCarthy talking about him the same way?
1: Well, what's he going to say? I mean, come on.
3: Wait, you don't trust the coach? I think you're both wrong, which is hilarious.
1: Words don't matter as much as actions. If they love him, they draft him.
3: I think you're both wrong. Like, the Will Howard love is astounding, but also hitching your wagon to a 42-year-old quarterback like he's going to be healthy the entire year, and you're just living in that reality that because last year the Ravens were without a quarterback and the Bengals were without a quarterback, that everything's going to be the same in 2026 is equally as asinine as thinking that Will Howard's going to

0: and try to tell Pittsburgh Steelers fans, 310-840-4910. You would much rather have Geno Smith, correct? You tried to tell me that, that Aaron Rodgers is a better option than Geno Smith in 2026? Yes. Are you drunk? Did you watch what Geno Smith did for three seasons in Seattle? If you're going to judge Geno off of his 1 year in Vegas.
1: That's ancient history.
0: It's what it was one. Come on, Josh. He played 1 year with Vegas. One season.
1: Also, there's a relationship there between Rodgers and McCarthy. McCarthy's your coach.
0: I don't give it. What is up with you? What is the relationship between Pete Carroll and Geno Smith? How did that help Geno? How did that relationship help those two guys out?
1: He knows the offense.
0: Geno knew the offense last year. Supporting cast sucked.
1: Okay.
0: Like.
1: Well, I don't think the supporting cast sucks in Pittsburgh.
0: I'm saying the relationship has no
1: matters.
0: The relationship should have no bearing. If you love each other, go have a damn steak out in Robinson, PA. Go to
2: Didn't
0: the mall.
2: They famously not like each other? Wasn't that exactly why McCarthy got fired, because they didn't like each other?
1: I thought that was the case, but apparently not. Like,
0: I don't know if Aaron was off the ayahuasca at that point.
2: I mean, we know about Aaron Rodgers. He's a very well-known relationship builder, relationship mender, Aaron Rodgers.
0: But I feel like his third eye is open now, so maybe he looks at Mike McCarthy differently. His calcium.
1: 310-840-4910. We could do one more. Let's go to Bruce, who's in L.A. Bruce, you're on Westwood One Sports Night. Bruce, go right ahead.
3: Hey, how you doing, guys? I think this is one of your best shows, man. It's just really back and forth. It's entertaining. It's funny, so I've really enjoyed it. Anyway, I agree with 100% of what Linnell has said regarding a washed-up, untalented has been Aaron Rodgers. Agree 100%, and how stupid stupid the Steelers are to have played footsie with them the last 2 years. But Josh, I got something quick for you specifically. You've called yourself a wordsmith from time to time on the air, and last week several times you referred to the Western Conference Finals as the pseudo NBA Finals. If you look up pseudo in the dictionary, as I hope you will, you'll see that pseudo means false, fake, or sham. So the pseudo finals are the NBA Finals. The NBA Finals will be the pseudo finals because they are false, fake, and sham. And the Western Conference Final is actually the Western Conference Final is actually the real. It's actually the real or the de facto NBA.
0: Shout out to Bruce,
3: dog. That's the word you wanted, de facto. Right,
4: just give that. Can we give him a trophy?
0: That's a round of applause for Bruce.
4: No, I appreciate it. Like, because again, you're right.
0: No, you got us all smarter just now.
4: And that does track. I have no notes. I've been exposed. I'm a fraud.
0: Well, that was just you trying to self-deprecate. I don't know why, but
4: I apologize to my family. I apologize to my wife.
0: You need to be apologizing to Pittsburgh Steelers fans.
4: I need to apologize most to my 18-month-old son, who I hope to teach words to one day. He has 25 in his vocabulary right now, and one of them actually is pseudo. And him using that word incorrectly is of great embarrassment to my family. So I actually do appreciate that, though, sincerely, from Bruce. That's a great note. 310-840-4910.
0: You okay now?
4: There are.
0: You all right?
4: No, great shame. I want to get a samurai sword and just bury it into my gut because of that. Words.
0: There are people
4: using
0: you can
4: the
0: call
4: wrong
0: for
4: words.
0: That, Josh.
4: Huh?
0: So there are people you can call for that, Josh.
4: There are.
0: I know that crushed you. I do. That's what I'm playing on at the moment. Because that's fascinating. Because I've been using the word wrong my whole damn life too then. Because I could have sworn.
4: Oh, no. I just think it wasn't used completely wrong. It was series
0: Bruce
4: that I referred to. I referred to the wrong series. Like, I had the right
0: in turn,
4: idea.
0: Meaning
4: I
0: used it wrong.
4: Bruce meant well. Like, again, I.
0: No, Bruce
4: I have
0: meant
4: no problem with the note.
0: He tried to teabag.
4: Nah, and he did. Deservedly. there are two updates regarding star point guards in the NBA that you might have missed today that we'll get to in addition to your calls. Next on Westwood One Sports Night.
5: 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The Broncos want payback. The Bills want retribution. It's all on the 2026 NFL schedule. And vengeance has never looked better. 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

0: If this is in fact it for Aaron Rodgers, Linnell, and Aaron is coming on the show at some point on Westwood One Sports Night, and you want to give him a retirement gift, what, where are you going to shop? What type of things are you looking for? Like, what would be your retirement gift for Aaron if this is in fact it for him?
1: I've been thinking about this all day. And like, the best thing I could think to probably give him, because I know the Pittsburgh area pretty well, I would get him a coupon for Massage Envy out at Robinson Town Place, the Robinson Town Place Shopping Center, about 30, 45 minutes from Pittsburgh. I would have him go there. I would get him a full body massage. I wouldn't give him the full body massage. And I would hope that the massage had the reverse impact that it had on Deshaun Watson, to where instead of the massages zapping away all of his talents, they like make him a better quarterback. That's what I would give him.
0: I hear Rodgers is interested in music, so maybe like a cool like guitar of some sorts.
1: Somebody get him some wireless headphones.
0: Oh, that could work too.
1: I hate his bit of wired headphones.
0: Oh, you don't like when he has the wire.
1: It's 2026, I love Josh. It. It's not I like he's on that. The radio.
0: We sit here. We both have these massive cans.
1: I know, right?
0: We have wired.
1: And I'm sitting here ragging.
0: maybe some psychedelics. Something. You can figure that one out.
2: Where would you buy the psychedelics from?
0: Maybe some.
2: Please enlighten us.
0: Immunizations of some sorts can.
2: No. Where are you buying shrooms from for Aaron Rodgers?
1: Wait, is that... No, you can go to Bethany. It's about an hour away. We're the shroom capital of West Virginia.
0: There you go.
1: We got shrooms out in Bethany. We got shrooms out in Bethany. Chambers General Store was selling shirts. They've been there since the 1800s, Chambers, out in Bethany. And they literally were selling shirts on move-in day, announcing to the parents that were dropping their 17 and 18 year old kids off for the first time. They were giving out shirts that announced that they were now dropping their children off to the shroom capital of West Virginia, one Bethany.
0: 310-840-4910. Tony's in Montreal. Tony, any ideas of what to give Rodgers for a retirement gift?
3: Absolutely. It didn't take me all day, Linnell. It took me about 5 seconds. I'll get him a large Seuss and a very large narcissistic mirror so that he can continue his daily whining and his love of himself, because that's one athlete that's way past his stale date, should have retired, and I cannot believe that the great Pittsburgh franchise was waiting on this guy with bated breath. That's a sad state of affairs that you have to wait on a guy like that that was playing in Pittsburgh, who failed in New York, failed in Green Bay, got turfed. Well, not didn't fail in Green Bay, but got turfed, and now is following his little mentor. He's going to hook up, and he's going to have a great season. Isn't it time for him to retire, man? It's just unbelievable. Anyway, I don't want to talk about him. I just want to say one thing, Josh, because I know you're a Hurricanes guy.
0: I knew it was coming.
3: And you know, because I want to see you and Linnell up in Montreal, where all the famous women and all the good-looking ladies will treat you well. Come on,
1: why
3: I know
1: you
3: you're
1: all
3: married,
1: think that
3: man,
1: I'm that easy.
3: You
1: could why do you all think that I'm that easy? Anytime you guys try to invite me somewhere, you tell me that there's attractive women there. Like, that's the deal breaker for me. The guy in Detroit that wants us to come to Detroit, Tony in Montreal, I am not easy.
3: Hey, listen, I just want to see you guys up in Montreal to see a really... Because, Josh, you said you wanted to come up here and see a game.
0: I have a buddy of mine who did national games for Turner and for others, John Forslund. He told me that the best place to watch a hockey game is in Montreal. I've always wanted to go. It won't be during this series, and hopefully there won't be a Stanley Cup final series for Montreal because the Canes advance. If Montreal wins tomorrow, Tony... Don't even buy.

0: father calling the show tomorrow night.
1: Listen, listen, listen. I don't even want to play you the crazy stuff that I said on radio and TSN, which is the ESPN network affiliate here in Montreal. But just to let you know, there was a bunch of guys from ESPN staying at the hotel where there's a bar. I go down and watch the games, and they were pulling for Montreal because they didn't want to go back to Saberland. And I always said that the Montreal Canadiens had the Sabres, had the Buffalo by the Sabres. But you know what? That was a good series. And I'll tell you this, Josh. It's not going to be 4-0.
0: You've said
1: you're not going to win 4-0.
0: Thank you so much.
2: Where can I subscribe to your podcast?
0: I've heard enough. I was about to say. No, enough.
2: Where can I subscribe to Josh?
0: We are at odds, me and Tony, for the next couple of weeks with the Montreal Canadiens facing the Hurricanes.
2: Is that on all platforms?
0: As promised, we need to get to a couple of point guard notes that you might have missed today. Masai Ujiri is the guy running things in Dallas, and he's already having his imprint because Jason Kidd's no longer the coach there. And now there's some questions about rebuilding and, okay, what does that mean for the future of some veterans? Kyrie Irving's name came up, and this is what Masai Ujiri had to say about Kyrie Irving's future in Dallas.
3: Obviously, Cooper sort of tops the list of what you're building around, but it seemed from our point of view that Jason and Kyrie were a good fit. And I just wonder, from your point of view, how important is Kyrie in this process in terms of, a coach that might help him, be a good fit for him, those kinds of things?
4: Kevin Durant once told me that there's only one Kyrie walking around in the world. Yeah, I think we have to figure out a way, how Kyrie fits with our program. And I've had those conversations with Kyrie.
0: That's Masai Ujiri. There's only one Kyrie Irving. They want him to be part of the fold, which tells me that Dallas thinks that they can get this thing up and running really quickly, despite the fact that they were a team gunning for lottery odds this year and tanking with Cooper Flagg and unloading Anthony Davis. That's fascinating that he's talking about we need Kyrie Irving being part of the fold.
2: Once again, watch what they do. Don't listen to what they say. It's going to be fascinating to see, how things ultimately play out. The front office of the Dallas Mavericks, what they need to be worried about is next month in the draft where they've got the 9th pick and the 30th overall pick. The reason Masai Ujiri was such a sought-after guy for Dallas is because of his drafting track record. He brought in Mike Schmidt, who used to lead, ESPN's draft coverage. So he's a guy that's very familiar with the AAU circuit and scouting and recruiting. So, they got to hit on the draft picks. That's the big thing here for Dallas. But I am interested to see, is there going to be a star that they have the ability to pry away from somebody? Do they feel the need, to bring in a third option? I was going to say a pseudo third option, but I stopped myself. Do they feel the need to bring in a third guy? Because you got I like Kyrie and Coop, but Kyrie's also 32, 33 years old. So, what's best for business here if you're the Dallas Mavericks?
0: You were telling me Brian Windhorst was talking about James Harden and said what?
2: So this was fascinating. He was on a rival station and said that
0: rivals.
2: James Harden, he's got to be able to compete if to be a rival. But he said
0: on a local sports talk station.
2: Yeah, he said that James Harden basically had a no trade clause with the Clippers. And whatever team he went to, he was basically choosing his destination with the intent of signing an extension there at the end of the season. And Brian Windhorst has reported that no matter how this postseason goes, the Cavaliers are signing James Harden to an extension. So I don't know what he's done to deserve that type of, security from Cleveland. I think it's head scratching. But maybe it's a sign-in trade or something. I don't know. Because, based off of what you've seen from him this postseason, I don't know why Cleveland would be inclined to bring him back.
0: Unless you just look at results and you get to the conference finals and you're Cleveland.

0: Are you guaranteed to get back there next year with this group running it back? Like, but here's the other thing too. Like, if they're able to add Giannis or LeBron, well, I know that's like a if a meteor drops out of the sky.
1: Willingham was an all NBA basketball player.
0: He wouldn't be hosting here tonight. But no. If that is to happen, if they're able to land a big fish, and it surely feels like Evan Mobley is going to be a trade chip coming up this offseason. If they're able to move off of Evan Mobley to get Giannis, and LeBron comes to team up with him, then maybe bringing James Harden back and having him be the point guard for that group. Maybe that's the scenario. But I just don't see it making sense in any scenario, really, to bring him back.
1: Let's go to Paul, who's in California, 310-840-4910. He says he has not one, but two potential Aaron Rodgers gift ideas for his pending retirement. Paul, what are those gift ideas?
2: Everyone, the first gift would be an AARP one-year membership for his Travelers Leisure's, and the second gift would be a case of prune juice.
1: Why prune juice?
0: Why prune juice?
2: Sometimes you
1: spoil
2: it.
1: Okay. Thank you for the call. Maybe there's prune something juice. I'm missing.
0: What about prune juice? The gifts.
3: It prune juice it makes you take a dump.
0: Yeah. It unclogs you. Yeah.
1: Oh, God.
0: Shout out to my grandma Frances. She used to have me drinking prune juice and eating prunes.
1: Is it true what they say?
0: Yeah. I used to have, well, that's probably TMI for the show, but like
1: yeah, when
0: I
1: was
0: like
1: a, more on that.
0: When I was like an adolescent, I used to sometimes have problems going potty, and prunes would do the trick.
1: You know what else would do the trick? Winners. Bets. Because I have a few to hand out, and one bet I have, Linnell, is going to surprise you.
0: You? Surprising me?
1: A great deal. Mm-hmm. Plus, Weird But True might be especially weird tonight, next on Westwood One Sports Night.
4: Aaron Rodgers says this season is his last.
5: Yes, this is it. Yeah.
4: Will Rodgers go out like John Elway and Peyton Manning did with a Lombardi trophy in his hands? Westwood One Sports.
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0: in this segment on potential retirement gift ideas for Aaron Rodgers with the Steelers. Let's go to James, who's in Pittsburgh. So you know the lay of the land. You should know what Aaron's interested in. Is there anything that you would go out of your way to give Aaron?
1: I think an MVP trophy, eh?
0: That's pretty cool. I don't know if they just hand those out, though.
1: So here's the scoop. Howard was a sixth rounder, not a fifth.
2: Excuse
1: so you're talking.
2: Excuse me. I'm sorry.
1: 185 overall. So, I mean, Brady pulled it off, whatever round. But, and the only reason he's getting some reps, because Rudolph is going to be the backup. So you got Aaron, you got Rudolph. McCarthy's given Howard a courtesy because he's been on the squad. And then you've got Aller. But the reality is, if you're down to Howard or Aller, the team's going nowhere, correct?
0: I agree.
2: And where are you going with Aaron Rodgers?
1: I mean, they won the division last year.
2: You guys are so I don't know, whatever they're putting in the potatoes and the pierogies nowadays, you guys have lost it down there in Pittsburgh.
0: Thank you for the call, James. I appreciate it.
2: I don't know. Why do Steeler fans keep bringing up last year?
0: Like, I keep bringing it up. I'm not a Steeler fan.
2: But why?
0: I just told you. They won 10 games. They won the division, and Rodgers was fine.
2: Do you realize how much time Lamar Jackson missed? They should have won the division by a landslide. And they almost and it came down to a week 18 game. They should be like the Steelers. Come on,

0: I think the Steelers may finish last in this division this year.
1: Lamar missed four games.
0: And was hurt in a bevy of others. And was not right. playing to his, like, come on. And was pulled in two or three others.
1: All right. I think it's fine to bring Aaron Rodgers back. I got no problem with it. You do? That's okay. I want to see how shocked you'll be by one of the bets I'm handing out right now in today's Graham's Gambling.
2: Sitting back, count money all day, you know.
3: It's time for Graham's Gambling. Let's make some money.

0: tomorrow night.
1: Because you're being real?
2: Mystic?
0: The Carolina Hurricanes are the first team in 41 years to win 8 straight games to open the playoffs. They are at home. That building's going to be insane. Montreal, I think, has the better goaltending. I think the 12-day layoff, Linnell, 12 days!
1: That's insane.
0: Is going to be impactful. And I think Montreal, with the value of plus 162 odds, plus 162 to win the game, going to take Montreal against my own team Thursday night. Going to do it. Now, let me know what you think about this basketball bet. Knicks, game 2, facing Cleveland. Knicks, first half, minus 3.5 points.
1: Slam dunk.
0: Thank you.
1: Slam dunk.
0: I think the Knicks are going to jump all over Cleveland after the way they started the last game. And 3.5 points isn't nearly enough. I think they're going to be up by double digits at halftime, or at least close to it.
1: Yeah, I think the series is over. Like we said it last night, like their collapse, everything that you saw in the collapse, I expect to see from the opening tip-off. I think it just took the Knicks a couple of quarters to get their feet wet after being off for 9 days. So, I think it's over.
0: Knicks minus 3.5. Okay, what do we have in Weird But True to put a bow in this hour?
1: So, I don't know if we don't have the audio for this, correct?
0: I don't know.
1: A Michigan tenant called his landlord over to do some work at his home. The landlord was then caught on the tenant's camera having sex inside the home instead.
0: And there's audio with this?
1: It's the news report. But it is one of the crazier things I've ever heard. And I'm thinking, I live in an apartment.
0: I was imagining something that sounds like that as your audio that might be accompanying this video or accompanying this segment. Or a reeky, reeky, reeky.
1: That's awkward. You just totally took me off kilter there. I'm rarely
0: like not... You
1: were
0: telling a story. What happened?
1: Yeah, that's I was saying how I have a property manager, not a landlord, because I live in an apartment, not a home that I'm renting. The other day, I had people in here doing work on my apartment, and I didn't realize it. And full transparency, I have the luxury of living by myself in this amazing one-bedroom apartment, and I like to have the temperature set at about 68 degrees, and I like to sleep. I like to sleep in my birthday suit. And when I decided to go cut the thermostat off, and there are two men in my apartment, I was taken aback. So it's not me catching my property manager banging in my apartment, but I definitely did not realize there were two men in my apartment as I was walking around naked.
0: Did you put clothes on?
1: When I heard the men out there? Yeah, what do you? I mean, you know what? I don't know what you've been trying to do to me the last 90 seconds, but you need to relax.
3: Because you had a ditty party.
1: Yeah, I'm about to.
0: Just saying, it's your house. You walk in, you're in my domain, man. Sorry.
1: I also don't want to

0: offend anybody.
1: You can't get there. You can't get beat up naked. Yeah, like, that's one of those things you can't. Well, that cannot happen. So if you walk out naked and get jumped, dude, tough. Can't have that.
0: Ironically that enough, they were actually trying to fix my thermostat, which I was having issues.
2: I need someone to fix my thermostat because tonight we learned we had some issues with the AC.
0: Yeah, my water's leaking.
2: Is that right?
0: Sounded like I was pregnant. I'm not pregnant because I'm a man. My water heater was leaking into the unit below, so that's why they forced entry into my apartment while I was in my breakfast.
2: Oh, got it. Yeah. See, I would have called someone about the AC tonight, but then it would have been deemed an emergency call if I called at the hour that I was looking to call at. So
0: how does that work? Isn't that like one of the downsides to like having a house? Is like,
2: yeah,
0: you don't have someone just on call.
2: I have to, fix the problem.
0: Yeah, that's tough.
2: I own this establishment. I own this place.
0: That's tough.
2: Oh, no, it's, the pros outweigh the cons.
0: I'm just saying, no, of course. I'm just saying, yeah, that part is tough. That would suck, A. Because I don't know anything about anything and fixing anything. So I would be screwed.
2: You learn some things from time to time through experience. You become a well-rounded individual.
0: This cramping that I'm having going on in this
2: But you know, it is interesting. An interesting question you bring up: your level of comfort walking around nude in your own house or your home, because my wife, she'll give me like grief if I'm like in my underwear, or if I was, you know, God forbid, naked walking around in my house. She's like, we have neighbors. I'm like, if they're peeking, that's on them. I don't worry about it. What did I? This is my house.
0: Oh, don't do it, Linnell.
2: Like, if I'm walking around my house, I'm letting it breathe, then I'm telling you,
1: do it.
2: It's on you if you look in.
0: No,
2: Linnell. I'm sorry. What's wrong, Linnell? Why are you talking to yourself?
1: Do it. Let the intrusive thoughts win.
0: I mean, I don't blame your wife for telling you to put some damn clothes on. Like you know what? I don't. I understand where she's coming from.
2: You don't understand where I'm coming from?
0: No, I understand where she's coming from. I do.
2: But you don't understand where I'm coming from, though. Where I'm like, I'm sorry, sometimes I might need to like walk across the hallway to the laundry room and
0: get your drawers,
2: you might have to, yeah. It's like, or
0: this is incredible,
2: it's late at night and I'm going to get myself some chips and some salsa.
0: Yeah, you love chips. Your chips and salsa late night bit is amazing.
2: I'm not gonna go put on pants for that. Or I guess that's late at night, but maybe, you know, during
0: the day. Can I ask you a question?
2: Well, this is my house.
0: Can I ask you a question?
2: Who's that for?
0: I'm going to admit that like this question is totally infringing on your privacy. And if you don't want to answer, go ahead.
2: I'm open booklet now. Please.
0: So you don't sleep naked?
2: No.
0: Am I the only one that like sleeps? And mind you, this is...
2: Do you sleep naked? Naked?
1: Leave this between you two.
2: What? We're all in this together.
0: I'll be real. I went down this rabbit hole, and I didn't mean to. I was just thinking about like how I live, man.
2: There's nothing wrong with that question.
0: Now, obviously, if I'm having like having like a female sleepover for the first time, I'm
1: more concerned
0: naked.
1: As to why everyone thinks seeing you naked is a punishment.
2: That's what I'm saying. I don't.
0: That's what I'm saying.
2: That way, you know, I'm like Ashley Schaefer in Eastbound and Down. Let the boy watch. You know that one?
0: No, but that's hilarious. I'm sorry.
2: Did at least D-Day? Did that pop D-Day? Does he?
1: You made a movie reference to two people that don't watch movies.
0: Yeah, but like whatever.
2: But that's
0: movie
2: not that a movie. That's a TV show. It's Kenny Powers. It's Danny McBride.
0: The only Powers I'm familiar with is Austin, and I barely know him.
2: A hell yeah.
0: Oh, hell yeah.
2: What?

0: No, it's what?
1: What?
0: What?
1: B-Dot. Man, this last hour is going to be reckless if this last segment's any indicator.
0: What?
1: He'll join us later.
0: What?
1: Prior to getting him, though, react to
0: OKC. What? What? What? What?
2: This is Westwood One Sports.
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0: weather forecast powered by weatherology.com. Lows dip down to about 47 overnight under overcast skies, northeasterly winds 5 to 10 miles an hour. Cloudy skies expected again Thursday. Slight chance for showers. High temperatures reach up to 61. Cloudy skies expected Thursday night. Chance of thunderstorms. Lows around 52. I'm staff meteorologist Derek Height. Currently 52.
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0: show. VDOT is going to join us in 20 minutes. So if you thought there was any chance we were going to put the train back on the tracks, VDOT joining us, that's probably not going to happen. He's the most entertaining guest in sports talk. If you don't believe us, make sure you're tuned in when he drops by in a bit. That's Linnell Willingham. My name's Josh Graham. The two biggest stories in sports today: Oklahoma City knotting up its series with San Antonio, one game apiece. That's a 122-113 final at Oklahoma City. Few injuries in the game, no updates to bring to you on Jalen Williams and Dylan Harper, both exiting the game with hamstring concerns, it seems. Seems a little bit more severe with Jalen Williams when he's outside the locker room and not returning back, and he already has the rap and he's had the issues in the regular season with it. And the other story is Aaron Rodgers signing a one-year deal with the Pittsburgh Steelers. Retirement tour, though. That's the part that stole most of the headlines. Him saying, yep, this is going to be the last season. But believe it or not, Linnell, that might not be the craziest thing, the most surprising thing, probably a better way to put it, that Aaron Rodgers said during this 15-minute availability. Here he was, for example, admitting pretty much that he had a coaching suggestion to management after last season ended.
1: I mean, I had a conversation with Omar at the end of last year, and I encouraged him for an outside perspective to interview Mike. Not thinking that he even would, honestly. Just because the way the league goes and the trend, you know, it's kind of like whoever worked with Sean, you know, Kyle, or one of those guys, Matt now, you know, gets a, you know, a lot of looks, and multiple guys in those trees have. But then when it became more serious, I was thinking, wow, that'd be a really interesting thought to come back and play with Mike.
2: This is why people don't like his ass. This is that comments like that is why people don't like him. And I'd be trying to defend him. Why did he have to take a shot at the McVay Shanahan tree? For what? What was the reason?
0: I mean, he's petty. That's what he is.
2: And those coaches are getting opportunities because they're coming and they have success too. Like, the track record's damn good for the damn Shanahan tree, ain't it?
0: Yeah.
2: So why is he like surprised that they're getting jobs? I'm confused.
0: Not for Kyle Shanahan, but for everybody else. Sure.
2: Well, yeah. I don't know.
0: If you have retirement gift ideas, last call for those at 310-840-4910. The part where he suggested that, you know, well, he made the suggestion that they should hire Mike McCarthy and they ended up hiring Mike.
2: Who asked?
0: Only can make you wonder, did the Steelers, part of their calculus in hiring Mike McCarthy, was part of it, this gives us a better chance of bringing Aaron Rodgers back?
2: If that was a part of their process, everybody in that front office should be canned. If that was, if Art Rooney is that damn senile and that damn asleep at the wheel, then the Steelers.

0: or be more screwed than people realize. I hope that's not the case. We don't have any concrete evidence that that's the case. We're speculating, clearly. But damn it, two plus two.
1: Aaron Rodgers making the suggestion.
0: That opened up the door.
1: But that is something. Yeah.
0: Yes, our speculation is warranted for 110%. If that is the case, I just don't know. I don't know what that relationship has to do with anything. And the last time I checked, they severely underachieved together. So winning one Super Bowl, I would look at it as a severely underachieving. I would. Pittsburgh's screwed. If Aaron Rodgers is making decisions or influencing any damn thing in the organization. He's high most of the time. Doesn't ayahuasca get you high?
1: Yeah, but most of the time, what?
0: He's going on 12- and 14-day retreats.
1: Yeah, not during the season.
0: You don't know what he's doing during the season. He didn't even have the decency to show up to OTAs last spring because he was too busy getting in the ayahuasca cave. That damn hippie.
1: Then you have this from Aaron Rodgers talking about Mike Tomlin and how close he was to stepping away after Tomlin announced his departure from the Steelers.
2: Yeah, I love Mike T. I mean, I really appreciate the opportunity to come in last year and love my experience with him. And, you know, I thought when he said he was stepping away, that was an emotional moment just because we all love him so much and care about him. And, you know, I thought that that was probably it for me in Pittsburgh. But when the decision was made to hire Mike, I started opening my mind back up to coming back.
0: When I asked the Steelers to hire Mike, I thought about coming back. That's basically what he just said.
1: He did say something very interesting there. Notice if you can catch it. Can we play that one more time? Because the quote, the money quote that everybody's listening to today, and that's the headline, is him saying, "This is my last year. This is it." Notice some of the language that Rodgers decided to use in this quote earlier in that press conference. Let's hear it one more time.
2: Yeah, I love Mike T. I mean, I really appreciate the opportunity to come in last year and love my experience with him. And, you know, I thought when he said he was stepping away, that was an emotional moment just because we all love him so much and care about him. And, you know, I thought that that was probably it for me in Pittsburgh. But when the decision was...
1: Notice those two words at the end, in Pittsburgh. That was it for me in Pittsburgh. As if to say, well, if Mike Tomlin wasn't there, it doesn't mean he would have retired. It means he'd be playing football somewhere else, probably.
0: You know what? Can I be honest with you? This is gonna. I'm telling you in advance,
1: Linnell. You never have to ask me whether or not you could be honest with me.
0: This is gonna
1: on this sports talk show that is yes. That's always
0: you're gonna
1: the answer.
0: You're gonna be irritated, but just thinking about pseudo Aaron Rodgers destinations, like if he was available, and like who he'd be an upgrade for. He'd be an upgrade for the Panthers. He'd be an upgrade over Bryce Young. There's a team out there that I would think that's a team that makes sense to sign Aaron and start Aaron. You know?
1: That makes no sense at all.
0: Why not?
1: You are already you're trying.
0: If he's
1: you
0: taller.
1: Have, you have to pay. You, if you pay Aaron Rodgers, that means you can't pay for others.
0: You'd save money on stilts, so you have the ability to go spend on other places.
1: Wow. That's incredible.
0: He'd be way better than Bryce Young. He'd throw for 3,000 yards.
1: Wildly reckless take there. 310-840-4910 and a low blow. Let's go to Mr. Realistic, who wants in on Aaron Rodgers. Mr.
0: Is that
1: Realistic,
0: really
1: any
0: someone's
1: ideas?
0: Name?
3: As far as Aaron,
1: what are your gifts ideas for Rodgers?
0: What's realistic about you?
3: That I hope for the best, prepare for the worst, and what I get is in between, so I'm always happy.

0: But okay.
1: As far as Aaron Rodgers,
2: Mr. Realistic's coming for all of Mr. Positive stuff.
1: Yeah. Like I said before, Mr. Positive needs a beer. Mr. Negative needs a woman, and I need both, as well as plastic surgery, a brain transplant, a woman with bad eyesight, low self-esteem, or bad taste in men.
0: Are you calling yourself ugly? Are you saying that you're ugly?
1: Let me put it this way. My sister says I should only go out at night because I look better in the dark.
2: Yeah, there you go. What are your thoughts on Rodgers?
1: As far as Aaron Rodgers, no thanks. I'd rather have the runs. But I do have a good idea for a gift for him. Mushrooms and a bag of nuts. Thank you.
2: Sure. Thank you for that.
0: When you come up to the plate with a call like that, you can go by Mr. Realistic. You can have a nickname.
2: He was ready. He had jokes ready to go. Firing off. Firing on all cylinders, even. Getting to, what do you think the biggest takeaway from game two of the Western Conference Finals was tonight? OKC evening up the series. Because for me, personally, Linnell, I thought this was OKC in survival mode. You can't lose the first two games at home when you'd lost 3 out of 4 in the regular season to San Antonio, when you're going now on the road in the series. You would be required to win 4 of the next 5 with 3 of the next 4 being away from your home court. You absolutely positively had to win. You lose Jalen Williams in the game, and you handle adversity better than San Antonio did, losing Dylan Harper, already being without De'Aaron Fox, and OKC did not relent its lead. OKC got great bench efforts from Jared McCain, who came in there and hit 3 threes. It's almost like a few years ago, we thought this might be a rookie of the year front runner with Philadelphia until he got injured. Great add at the deadline for Oklahoma City. That's the takeaway for me. They absolutely had to win this game, and they handled adversity better than San Antonio running that zone and turning it over at will with both teams losing a key piece.
0: They handled it better simply because they were more equipped to deal with it. This is a team that's playing 10 to 12 guys per night, an injury to one dude, despite it being, you know, their second leading scorer during the regular season, their secondary ball handler. They were equipped to deal with it because of guys like A.J. Mitchell and Alex Caruso and Cason Wallace, the litany of guys they bring off the bench. My biggest takeaway in this one is, if you're the San Antonio Spurs, like, you do whatever you got to do. You call a seance. You do whatever you got. They need to be healthy for to win this series. And they need Dylan Harper back. The Fox thing, I think they could manage life without him. Any scenario that causes you to play Jordan McLaughlin, like, I am not in favor of it. Like,
2: so what if it's Fox back but not Harper?
0: I think they're fine. If it's Fox back
2: and
0: not Harper,
2: one of the two back.
0: I think they need one of the two back. You can't be down. You're two out of your top three guards, especially with this group. Like, they need another guy outside of Castle that can legitimately, you know, break the defense down off the bounce and create for others. I thought, despite the turnovers, I still thought Castle was awesome tonight. Both ends of the floor, guarding Shea.
2: 9 turnovers.
0: Yeah, and I still thought he played his ass off tonight.
2: Oh, he had a couple dunks.
0: It's not about the dunks. It's him getting downhill and laying dudes up. It's the defense that he's playing. Like, Stephon Castle is the engine of that group, like, in terms of, like, their motor and play style. Like, they take after him and Wemby's character. He is a junkyard dog. Menace. Diving on the floor for loose balls. Plays balls to the wall. Gives you everything he's got. I can live with his turnovers because of what else he's giving me. I can't live with James Harden's turnovers because he's giving me doo-doo.
2: There is a piece of audio we hadn't gotten to yet in today's show. Oliver, let me know if we have this Clyde Drexler piece, because I wanted your reaction while we're talking about the NBA, and I want to give a shout-out to our friends. You better, you bet. Make sure you listen to those guys in the morning.

0: what you can do, and I don't know, I've talked to Tom once, seemed like a nice guy, so I don't really know him, but I know one thing, when you're running a billion-dollar industry, you can't act like you don't have any money. I mean, he bought the team for, what, $4 billion, 4.4 or something, whatever those numbers are. I think the NBA has set a standard, every franchise.
1: Yeah, that was Clyde Drexler from You Better You Bet. Linnell, I understand it's easy to rip a guy when he's doing things unconventionally. All right, well, if he's not paying for late checkout, if he's not paying for this on the training table, if he's not paying for these guys to travel, the first inclination you have is, well, this guy's cheap. But what if the Tom Dundon's answer to this, by the way, it is funny to call a guy cheap when he just paid more than $4 billion to buy an NBA franchise and owns other franchises. What if his approach is, if it doesn't help my basketball team win more games on the floor, I'm not paying for it. Like, other teams fly their G League guys out there. If they're not playing, why am I paying for them to be there? They're not helping my basketball team right now. They're not. And I'm not saying this as somebody who's guessing. I ripped this guy when I was doing local talk because he did the same thing when he took over the Carolina Hurricanes. He did things that were incredibly unpopular. And people ripped him for being cheap. And then the guy made the playoffs every year. And the Hurricanes are one of the best teams in the sport. And I would just advise the Portland fans, because I know we're out there in Portland. Judge his decisions based on what impacts play on the court. And ignore that other stuff. Because if you're winning, do you really care about that other stuff? Is ultimately the question, Linnell. I don't know.
2: Well, look, they better start winning. All that is great, but you got to win. I agree with you wholeheartedly. All of that becomes secondary if you're winning games, if you're selling out the Moda Center night in and night out. Like, that's what matters for, you know, Portland ultimately here.
1: The problem that he's going to run into is it's a lot easier to win in hockey. Mm-hmm. Building a roster and being gritty and all that than it is in basketball. And he might have learned, paying attention to who he lost to in the first round, I don't have one of those guys. I don't have a Wimby. And it's a lot more difficult to acquire guys like that in basketball than it is in hockey. And the impact of one player is so much more meaningful in that sport than what you get in the other. So I don't know how much of it is translatable, but I would say in this instance, as somebody who was wrong and admits he was wrong and overreacting to these ideas of, he's cheap, because he was called that in hockey circles, he won. And we'll see if he does in Portland. Are you ready for the most entertaining guest in sports talk? BDOT is our guy. And he also has a story regarding Kevin Hart and Chris Paul that we'll bring to you when we play Grammar School as well. Dot joins us next on Westwood One Sports Night.
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0: Graham and Linnell Willingham.
1: Yes, sir, that is Linnell Willingham. I'm Josh Graham. We're welcoming now the most entertaining guest in sports talk. B-Dot is joining us here. And since our show is being broadcast, it's been in over 300 markets since its launch, but we're in the city of Angels now, Los Angeles.
2: Yeah.
1: Last week in L.A. was the Kevin Hart roast. I'm reminded of perhaps the craziest flex of many that you have, which it's saying something because your voice was once featured on a Beyonce track.

0: you may or may not have helped elevate Jeezy and Rick Ross's music in the state of North Carolina. I mean, I've seen you ignore calls from Nick Cannon before. One time, though.
1: I was on your show. I couldn't answer the phone in the middle of your show.
0: It's true. One time, without a caption, though, you just sent me a picture. It was a random Friday or Saturday night. It was late. You sent me a picture, and it was of Chris Paul, you, and Kevin Hart wrestling or like roughhousing in a room. It's just you three in a room. And I have no other context, so I'm just going to ask the question, why were you, Chris Paul, and Kevin Hart in a room together?
2: What?
1: All stories I can't share about why three married men were in a room and all you could see was us three married men. You can't share all your stories. But that was actually the premiere of the LOL Network. I was out there to premiere with him, and I was actually Chris Paul's plus one. I was out there in L.A. That's where my wife was living in L.A., CP and I. That's the homie. So I was out there just having a good time with him. He was like, yo, you got a suit? I was like, nope, but it's a Zara right around the corner. So I went and grabbed a suit and threw on a T-shirt and jumped out and rode with him out there. And it was super dope, man. Everybody was there. Like, every picture. I'm going to send you a bunch of pictures from that night, Josh, because every picture I'm doing this. Mouth wide open, pause. Eyes wide open. You can see the white around my pupils because everybody's there, like Snoop's there and Drea and Kevin Hart. And at this particular moment, I'm just there with Chris. So wherever Chris was at, I was able to go. So Kev was like, yo, Chris, come with me real quick. And there's this guy that goes to all the LA Clippers games and LA Lakers games. I told you who he was, Josh. You told me his name, but I don't remember. He dresses very, very strange. He wears the cowboy hats.
0: Clipper Darryl? Are we talking about Clipper Darryl, the fan?
1: No, like, not Clipper Darryl. He's an old white guy. He looks like Skeletor, and he just like he's super.
0: Oh, rich. You're talking about the super fan for the NBA that always wears like the rattlesnake stuff. Whoa, what's his name? It's gonna bother me. We'll come to me in a second.
1: We were at his house. We were at one of his properties in L.A., and that's where they were doing the LOL Network premiere. And
0: Jimmy Goldstein.
1: Him. So we were at his crib, and we're in some – Kevin snatches us off and takes us to some
0: room. D-Day, this is an encouragement for people to watch the show in addition to listening. See if you can find a picture of Jimmy Goldstein to put up on YouTube and on X. So, because when you see the guy, you'll know exactly who we're talking about. If you're a basketball fan, because I see Linnell's face, you have no idea who Jimmy Goldstein is by name right now.
1: As soon as you see it, you're going to be like, you were at that guy's house? And I'm going to say, no, I was at one of his properties. Like, dude is so rich. But we're just, that guy, him.
2: Yeah, okay. Yeah, the old, okay, yeah.
1: You just
2: yeah, okay. Wow. Yeah.
0: So it's you. You're at one of his properties with Kevin Hart and Chris Paul.
1: Yeah, and Kevin just—he wants to talk to Chris in private, but I just happen to be with Chris, so I get the luxury of being in there and sneaking that picture that nobody in the world knew about until this exact moment. So thanks for sharing that. I'm I'm breaking bro code and snapping pictures and sending them to my white friend back in North Carolina. Thanks, Josh.
2: Good job, Josh.
0: Yeah, this is what the Illuminati looks like, you guys. This is what it is.
1: But why does my bank account look like a Lesanami? Where's the Lumi in that?
0: There is a reason, though, we brought that here. And Linnell, I need your help in it because grammar school has been a struggle bus. It's, you know, when we're around athletes, you got to be hip to some of the urban vernacular is a good way to put it. It's not racial, by the way. Some say it's Afrocentric. No. There's so many white boys that understand the urbanotrics, so to speak, or urbanomics, or however we're going to put it, that B-dot's throwing down. So it's not a racial thing. I'm just trying to understand so that way we build our vocabulary here. This is an educational program. So what Dot has is three terms or expressions of the urban persuasion that he's going to throw my way. And Linnell, I get one lifeline and you are my lifeline to try to help me. But you often feel that these terms that he throws at me are too easy only to be disappointed that I don't know them still.
2: I haven't been a part of grammar school. It feels like in forever. The last few times I did get the chance to participate in grammar school, I was almost thinking about

0: terminating it. I was almost, you have been so bad, at least when I've been around. So the struggle bus seems like it's continued once I've left. So it's not me. I don't feel bad about it anymore.
1: Well, be clear, Linnell. I only come on the show when you're here. So there hasn't been maybe but one or two episodes of Grammar School that you haven't been been present at. So whatever you're thinking of, your most recent memories of it, that's pretty much where we are.
0: Yeah, okay. So I was very frustrated and irritated with you. I had to jog my memory real quick. I forgot. I've been very frustrated and irritated with you and how you've participated and performed. I'm here for you, though, because I have to be.
2: Let's get it started. What is the first term or expression of the urban persuasion to kick off Grammar School? I need to get 2 out of 3 correct.
1: I'm putting you dying. D-I-N-E. I'm putting you dying. What does that mean, Josh?
2: D-I-N-E.
1: Correct. D-I-N-E. Putting you dying.
2: Because for a second, you sounded like McAfee for a bit, where he does the obnoxious things like, get on Dan to Miami.
0: That was a horrible Don. Get on Don. The reason that I've been so critical of Josh in grammar school recently is because Dot was repeating words for him, and he's still, so I don't want the LA audience to think, oh, he's just a jerk. It's my patience running thin with it, because it's the same words over and over that he was getting wrong. You're going to start off 0-for-1, and I hope you don't use me right off the rip.
2: Dine. So no. Say it one more time.
0: Dine. Like, it's, come on.
2: No,
1: it's I am putting you dine.
0: Yeah,
2: I'm putting you dime.
1: Yes.
2: I'm going to assume that means that you are feeding somebody. You're putting them dine. Here's some food. I'm putting you dine. It's giving, like, serving someone a meal.
1: Is that your final answer?
2: Yes.
1: Absolutely incorrect.
0: Yeah, that's tough.
1: Yeah. Yeah. Putting you dime means I'm just hipping you to game. I'm putting you down. I'm putting you down. But that's how they say down in Houston. So it's like, I'm putting you down. Like, I'm putting you on. I'm putting you down. Mona Leo has a song out right now that's called Putting You Down. And if you're in the locker room or someone, say you're out there, in Seattle or something, or you're talking to Flage, and she says, listen, Josh, I want to put you down. Like, she's putting you down. She's
0: you listen up. I mean, you know what I'm saying?
1: Yeah. Putting you down.
2: That's so stupid. Okay, what's the next one?
1: If someone has a whole lot of motion, what do they have, Josh?
0: I just want to acknowledge before Josh goes to, I have been around where motion, this may have been very early on. This feels like one of our first two episodes of having the most entertaining guest in sports talk on. Motion, Josh, I'm just going to, do not come to me for this one. I have the utmost confidence in you. Motion.
1: If someone has a whole lot of motion, Josh, what does that mean?
0: Come on, Josh.
2: That's B-Dot, in case you didn't know, most entertaining guest in sports talk. Linnell Willingham, Josh Graham with you. Westwood One Sports Night. Make sure, if you haven't already, subscribe to the podcast, to the YouTube channel.
1: This feels like let the audience know when he starts doing that, Linnell, that's all stalling.
0: It feels like tribal council right now. I'm like waiting for Jeff Probst to tell me who's going home tonight. Like, this is awful, man.
2: Westwood One Sports Night on Apple Podcasts and Spotify and on YouTube. Those numbers, they be cousin. Business is a booming.
0: Did you say they be cousin? What are you talking?
2: That's a direct quote from Inglourious Bastards. Cousin, business is all booming.
1: He's glitching. He's glitching.
0: You said baby cousin. I heard you. What do you mean?
2: I didn't say baby.
0: You said they be cousin.
2: No. Linnell, I'm going to use you as a lifeline. I need you. I need you to stay alive.
0: What was the word again?
1: Someone has a whole lot of motion, what does that mean?
0: Gosh, you shouldn't use me on this word. Like, this is a bad use of your lifeline.
2: You're being a bad teammate is what I think.
0: This is a horrible use. I'm trying to help you and say, just think a little harder. You haven't even thought. You haven't even tried. Motion.
2: I think I know what motion is, but I just don't. I need to keep myself alive for the third one, Linnell. That's the point. This is a game. I need your

0: help.
1: Rajay Johnson's having motion. Major motion. Probably more motion than we've ever seen.
2: You think so? You think Flauchet's got more motion right now than Caitlin Clark?
1: She's a rapper, too.
2: God, ain't nobody checking for the raps like that, you think?
1: Well,
0: so talent is the answer?
1: When I say motion, she got a lot going on, too.
2: She definitely got motion. No doubt. She definitely got motion, but like
1: maybe more. Okay, that was great. Okay,
2: that was crazy. That was wild. That was a bit of a that was Michael Jordan and Space Jam reach a little bit. Yeah, tighten up. Okay,
0: so talent is the answer. That's what motion.
2: So means? Talent is the answer.
0: Everybody, all three of them, including D Day off stage, just put their hands in their face.
1: So talent is the answer.
2: Yo,
0: in a way.
1: I don't even think I could be upset with that rebuttal because it's like, okay, I see where you tried to go.
0: They're all very talented. Talented people.
2: Is talent your final answer?
0: I'm
1: your life. Yes. You really want to use me right now?
0: I am using you.
1: A hot tag. It's like, hey, come on, you just got body slammed. Motion. Motion. A litany of successful things going on at one time. It's okay. The best way that I can put it. Like,
0: all right, then I'll go with that.
1: Like, we're having motion, dude. Like, we got motion. You have motion, Rattram. Little do you know, you are having motion, brother. I promise you are.
0: Thank you.
2: Is that your final? Awesome. Yeah. Thank you. That is correct. Motion is just you got things going on, Josh. Like you moving to LA, you being listened to in LA right now. That is major motion. Like, you got motion, bro.
1: Exactly.
0: Okay. Yeah. Okay. Well, I got through that. Now we have one more to go. I don't have a life.
1: I'm going to be crushing you with this last word. Because you could have got motion. I really do believe you could have.
0: I wasn't going to.
2: Absolutely no chance he gets this. What are G-Stars?
1: This is not even – this is just not having no taste.
2: What are G-Stars, bro?
0: G-Stars.
1: This is like asking a farmer – it's like asking a farmer to go work on the damn conveyor belt. Like,
0: I'm going to say this is a brand of clothes, G-Stars. Yeah,
2: I'm going to give you the point. Yes,
0: the look on your face is the same look everyone had when Wimby hit the shot in game one. They're like, I didn't know he could do that.
2: No, facts. What? We didn't. Wow. Right. Satisfactory grade. G-Stars are jeans. Josh Graham, they are jeans.
1: Wow.
2: Congratulations. I'm impressed. That was impressive.
1: That would be a confetti to throw in the air. I mean, that's
2: yeah, right.
1: Honestly. It feels like you just hit a buzzer beater. Like, that was incredible. That was incredible.
2: That was Wimby. That was 41-24 in the Western Conference Finals. Good
1: look
2: job.
1: At you.
0: Yeah. Thank you. By the way, Dot, what did you think of Drake's new albums? Did you have any thoughts on that?
1: Dot, and see, we haven't done a whole lot of music together, and this is gonna.
0: Don't give him any. Don't influence the jury at all.
1: I don't need to, because I know Dot. He's here with me. I know he is.
2: I listened to Iceman. I didn't listen to the R&B joint or the boom, boom, boom, boom, boom, boom, controller joints. The Iceman joint had me locked for like four tracks. And then after that, it was like, I don't have to listen to it again. So it's like maybe a couple tracks that I liked. But overall album, I'm not saying it's a classic album or anything like that. I enjoyed hearing Drake again, but it wasn't a classic album.
1: Okay.
2: No, I definitely, listen, we need Drake. We need Drake in hip hop. He has to continue dropping albums. So
1: leave it there.
2: Like, that is necessary. And the wordplay, it was Drake. Like, it was
1: so introspective, it felt like him just.
2: It was the same Drake.
1: No, he was telling you about, like, what was going on. Like, he addressed everything I wanted him to address.
0: Everybody stop talking.
1: I do not like Kendrick Lamar. I don't care what anyone thinks.
0: Everybody stop talking. D-Day just covered his face with his hat. And I just want to know what D-Day was thinking in that moment. If he could tell us,
2: was he disappointed in me? Is he disappointed?
0: Nope. He just wants us to have this moment. That's what he wants.
2: I got a question.
1: Hopefully he was gonna say, you know what, I felt similar about the Iceman album.
2: I saw a post that said Drake usually, all of his albums are usually about him crying over women that have hurt him.

0: And this album was about the men that have hurt him, and I felt that.
1: Wow, crying about the men that have hurt him. Sorry that he has reached a point. He has reached a point in his life where he sat back and went, you know what? You know, maybe I need to tighten up and act a little different. I'm about to be 40. You know what I'm saying?
0: But I'm battling with aging.
1: Like, I'm battling with age, bro. Like,
0: no, listen, that. Listen.
1: Why that talk, bro?
0: Like, the first four tracks, I was locked in, Linnell, no cap. And then it just started to fizzle on me. Like, damn, like the Cleveland Cavaliers in the fourth quarter.
1: Oh, no.
2: Linnell,
1: 10 seconds.
2: Nope, we got to call this a day.
1: Ran to Atlanta, little birdie.
2: He's so mad.
1: Make him pay.
2: Dot, we love you. Usually this is the time where D-Day tells us what's happening and put it to bed. Instead, Dot is going to tell us why, I mean, what to do, essentially.
0: Damn right. All you do is you get real, real close to whatever listening device you're using. And you close your mouth and you shut up and keep listening.
3: Aaron Rodgers says this season is his last.
4: Yes, this is it.
3: Yeah. Will Rodgers go out like John Elway and Peyton Manning did with a Lombardi trophy in his hands? Westwood One Sports.
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1: San Antonio, unable to take a 2-0 lead in the Western Conference Finals. OKC, not a get up. Yes, it seems we're destined for 6-7 games in that series. 6-7.
2: 6-7.
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1: 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Pardon. It's late. You know, we're not doing afters tonight. Next week, we will. Hopefully, you'll pay off your bet sometime soon, whether it's on the afters or in person when you come visit me in North Carolina. It'd be a good time. Like, what most interests you about visiting North Carolina, just so I know?
2: Do you really want me to tell you?
1: Yeah, so I know, like, what to plan, like, what types of things you're interested in. I would love to know what your interests are before we put the show to bed.
2: My primary reason for wanting to go to North Carolina is because there's a Dorito there that I'm dying to try.
1: What kind of Dorito?
2: Like brown sugar cinnamon.
1: What? Is this a real answer or is this a bit?
2: What do you think, pal? It's a real answer. You haven't heard of the Dorito Pop-Tart collab?
1: No. I was gonna
2: bring that up instead of the Wemby French fry bit. I mean, Josh, you were just I'm upset that you won grammar school tonight, honestly. Can I be real? I am genuinely upset that you won grammar school. So now I'm trying to confuse you on the air, and I've done so because your jaw is dropped. Close your mouth.
1: Okay. Is there a real answer?
2: He said okay. He's so genuinely confused. I'm just going to leave it at that so I don't get canceled or called. What were they calling me earlier?
1: I don't know what they call you. I don't pay attention. But what's the...
3: Josh,
1: what is the,
3: please, use the brain just a little bit.
1: Is he saying he's interested in a woman that's in North Carolina? Is that it?
3: Plural.
1: Women. Okay. I thought the number one reason was you wanted to hang out with me. My feelings are hurt a little bit.
2: Well, you're secondary, but definitely high on the list.
1: I didn't know if there were things you wanted to do for fun. Like for
2: no, D-Day. There are things. We're going to do things.

0: I'm gonna have a lot of fun. I promise you. I'm gonna have a lot of fun.
1: I remember I told you about.
0: Remember I introduced. This was a while ago. I think it was like February.
1: I understand that, but I mean,
0: I introduced you guys to Club Linnell. Remember I introduced y'all to Club Linnell?
2: It's opening up a new location.
0: Let's just say Club Linnell has got a brand new locale, baby.
1: It's unbelievable. I'm so sincere, and I'm like, hey, I didn't know if you wanted the ride down to campuses or if you wanted to spend time in Charlotte. I didn't know if you wanted to visit Duke or Carolina. I didn't know what was interesting you. I was trying to put together a nice day. What kind of food you wanted to eat?
0: I'm all worried about what's going to happen tonight, Josh.
1: I was being sincere. I just... Sorry for even trying.
0: A brown sugar cinnamon Dorito? I'm going to chill on that because that is getting a lot real close for comfort. And look, some people may use like roast beef.
2: Hey, you got me. I Googled it.
1: Drake Toll, this is the best lead-in you'll ever get. Now let's close things out by putting the show to bed.
0: I have a feeling Drake Toll's never had a brown sugar cinnamon Dorito.
1: I haven't either.
0: Just a hunch.
2: I think I might have once. I need to clarify what that actually means before I commit to that. I was going to talk about a hip-hop sensation that's in a little bit of legal trouble in Romania. Drake? No, not everything is about Drake and Kendrick. There are other hip-hoppers and rappers. Our boy Wiz Khalifa.
0: Shut up, Black Youngster.
2: Is in some big, big issues in Romania. They're on the lookout for him because he dodged a 9-month prison stint in Romania that they tried to slap him with because he was smoking the devil's lettuce on stage, which in Romania you are not allowed to do. I don't know why they would book Wiz Khalifa, who's very famous for doing he's famous for two things, rapping and smoking weed.
0: Yeah.
2: I don't know why they thought he was not going to do that.
0: It's like the modern day Snoop Dogg.
1: Can I tell you why that's particularly interesting? So my senior year of high school, Wiz Khalifa went to East Carolina University, my alma mater, and he got busted because during his show, police decided to go on his bus and find. And because of that, my entire 4 years while I was in school there, rappers refused to go to ECU in solidarity with Wiz.
2: Still should, if that's the case.
0: Yeah, that's garbage.
2: Storming the man's bus.
0: You knew what was on that bus.
1: Exactly. You knew what was on the bus. So anyway, that's Wiz Khalifa. It's not his first run-in with the law, unfortunately.
2: You gotta watch out for those European countries, man. They don't play. Different world out there.
0: Well, yeah. Shout out to Wiz. I hate when these countries try to do this bit and like act like... Like when they like what they did, the fact that we had to like release a serial killer just to get Brittany Griner back was ridiculous.
1: Had to get her back, man. Double machine.
2: They not got weed in Russia.
1: Linnell,
0: don't they call it like
1: hashish? Have you ever been out of the country, Linnell?
0: No, I have not.
1: Well, where in the world would you most like to go if you could have a ticket to go somewhere outside of the United
0: States? I would want to go to, like, not Romania. I would not want to go anywhere that is not pot-friendly. I'm just saying. It's
1: good to know. Amsterdam it is.
2: You want to go south.
0: I want to go, like, to the UK. I'm going to go to the UK so I could be with my DJ. I get go on replay, and I want to see what she say.
2: You don't need beans for breakfast.
0: Whatever she say, and I think when I wonder what B say, and what we say, and what he say, me say, D say. I like cheesesteaks. It's my UK rapper accent. That was my Central C impression. Don't really know what is. Trying to figure out what's biz. Westwood One Sports Night, and it is over. What is this? Drake told his next.
1: That is true. Snap, snap. This has been Westwood One Sports.
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0: Here's a look at your weather forecast powered by weatherology.com. Lows dip down to about 47 overnight under overcast skies, northeasterly winds 5 to 10 miles an hour. Cloudy skies expected again Thursday. Slight chance for showers. High temperatures reach up to 61. Cloudy skies expected Thursday night. Chance of thunderstorms. Lows around 52. I'm staff meteorologist Derek Height. Currently, it's 51 degrees.
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Locked on Big 12. And in this context, these confines, most importantly, the Drake Toll Show on Westwood One Sports and the Westwood One Sports app. Did you watch last night? The San Antonio Spurs and the Oklahoma City Thunder in Game 2. Are you ready? Can I do it? The permission? Is it granted? Are we... Oh! 300 milligrams of caffeine immediately for the next 3 hours to deduce what we saw. You get an injury. From Dylan Harper to J-Dub to De'Aaron Fox and the continual issues with his ankle that Mitch Johnson, the head coach of the Spurs, has talked about. All of those aside, it does not change the final score of last night's game where the Oklahoma City Thunder got back. Even this series, final score of 122-113 over San Antonio. And that's it. That's your look. The Vegas Golden Knights stunning the Colorado Avalanche 4-2. Aaron Rodgers saying, "You know what? I'm going to hang it up. It's time to retire after this season. I'm going to go on a of all of the athletes, all the pro athletes you expect to go on a farewell tour. Is Aaron Rodgers that guy? Is Aaron Rodgers that name? We'll hit there. And also Ed Orgeron back at LSU." An assistant coach on Lane Kiffin's staff, Nolan Smith Jr., the Eagles linebacker, clocked at 135 miles an hour in the state of Georgia. What do we know about Georgia and speeding? What do we know about Georgia players and speeding? You'll never guess where Nolan Smith Jr. attended college. All of that. Today on this show, we have to start in the National Basketball Association. Do you understand? There is something about glory that only comes through winning the NBA title. I had a fan ask me one time, not a fan of me, but a fan of an NBA team, said, you know, if we make the conference finals, I think everybody would be really excited. I think everybody, you know, we finally set the record straight that this organization is prominent in the NBA. They were a Timberwolves fan. I said, no, we don't do that. We don't remember that one time that team went to the conference finals? Wow, what a good team that was. You might do that as a fan, but nationally, we don't do that. We don't say, man, that 2017 76ers conference final contending team, they were so good. Obviously, as you know, the Sixers were not in the conference final in 2017. And if the Sixers were in the conference final this year, those fans would care. Oh, we're back. Joel Embiid, we're back. Finally, people can stop making fun of us. But nationally, we only care if you win the NBA championship. We barely care, a little bit of care, if you make it and you lose. It gives you a bit of cachet. But here in America, this capitalistic mindset, we want you to win. One of these four teams, the Thunder, the Spurs, the Cavaliers, the Knicks, will win the NBA title. They will get glory. And if you're the Spurs, and it's just a fun trip to the Western Conference Finals, oh, we're good again. Guys, come on, look at us. We're good again. Remember us from earlier? Greg Popovich, Tony Parker, Tim Duncan. We had Thiago Splitter and Manu Ginobili. We did it. No. See, if you go to the Western Conference Finals and you lose...

From a cachet standpoint, from a fan standpoint, from an NBA standpoint, we don't look at the San Antonio Spurs and say, man, oh man, you guys remember that 2026 Spurs team? No, it doesn't work that way. You guys remember that 2024 Dallas Mavericks team? We don't really, nationally, we don't have, you might be in Burleson, Texas right now having that conversation, sitting and having a cup of coffee saying, remember how good we had it? You can do that. We don't do that in other coffee shops. Somebody woke up in Hudson, Wisconsin today. It's like, man, those Knicks teams that won the title in the 70s, whew, something about them. and you know, those are the memories that are brought up when the Knicks are good again. Not, oh, remember that time that the Knicks made the playoffs in 2011? We don't do that. We don't play that game. Here's what I'm getting at. Is Victor Wembanyama might be the best player on the planet. I told you that he is. And the San Antonio Spurs might be clicking. But if injuries to guys like Dylan Harper or De'Aaron Fox derail this, if the officials are not being as nitpicky as Mitch Johnson may like and calling fouls and sending Wembanyama to the line, if the San Antonio Spurs have individual players with as many or more turnovers than their opponent, the Oklahoma City Thunder, we're not going to remember San Antonio for, man, that was an elite 2026 team. No, we're going to say that Thunder squad is a dynasty. So you watched last night's game, and I did. I'm assuming that you caught a glimpse or two of it. I hope you're watching this series. You watched last night's game. And you walk away saying, well, the Spurs didn't play that poorly. They played okay. They actually shot better than the Thunder, 49%. The Thunder's 48%. They shot better from deep, 40%. The Thunder's 36%. The Spurs were 16 for 40 from deep. That's going to keep you in the game. So what was the differentiator? What did we see that gave Oklahoma City the win? Well, it's what I was trying to conceptualize yesterday on the Drake Toll Show. That the Thunder are the better team. And I've been telling you the Thunder are the better team. On paper, I open up the sheet of paper that has the list of names. You're like, well, dang. The Thunder go three players deeper than the San Antonio Spurs. So how do the Spurs keep winning? Well, Victor Wembanyama has been a huge piece. And the guard play, somebody steps up in each of these wins against OKC. But last night was the example. It's finally, I can articulate it. I still have the Spurs winning this series in six or seven games because of Victor Wembanyama, because of the savvy guard play, because I believe San Antonio, even with injury, Oklahoma City, even with injury, J-Dub going down last night, that the Spurs have enough options. Wemby, Vassell, Castle, they all scored 20 or more points last night. They have enough options in the starting five to get it done. Now, when you look at the bench and it's Keldon Johnson and Harrison Barnes and Carter Bryant, Luke Kornet, it's okay. The bench was terrible last night for the Spurs. Okay, but the starting five is good enough to keep you in any game. And in a postseason format where we ask you, best of seven here. If you've got five great players, you best play those five players the entire time, as much as you can. In that setting, I don't care if you have 11 elite guys. I need you to have five elite guys with stamina. The Spurs, albeit injured, have offered that. But last night, what the Thunder did is they did that Death Star, we're the Thunder, we're the best team in the NBA, we know we're the best team in the NBA, and we are constructing a dynasty. It was business. SGA postgame was business. SGA was kind of a D-bag postgame in, as it pertained to discussing his teammates. Yeah, weird, I know. We'll get to that audio later in the show. But what OKC did is they said at our best, at our run of death game, at our tactical game, you can't beat us. And guess what? No one in America, no basketball team in the world
can beat the Thunder when they play like this, when they play

tactical style of basketball. 48% from the field. 36% from three. 19 for 24 at the free throw line. 34 assists to the Spurs, 22. Let's make them dribble. The Thunder had 14. I know I'm just giving you numbers here, but follow along. The Thunder had 14 steals to the Spurs, 5. Oh, and the bench points? That's where things really took a turn for San Antonio. They couldn't keep up with the depth last night. 25 bench points for the Spurs. The Thunder, on the other hand, got that from Cason Wallace and Jared McCain alone, from A.J. Mitchell and Alex Caruso alone. They combined those guys. Mitchell, 10 points. McCain, 12 points. Wallace, 12 points. Hell, there's 34 right there. Caruso, 17 points. There's 51. J-Dub was out. So the other Jalen Williams said, all right, score 6 for you. The bench of the Thunder scoring 57. The bench of the Spurs scoring 25. So remember that thing I said about, hey, if you got 5 elite guys, you can get it done. 5 elite guys. But the reserves, the onslaught for Oklahoma City just kept coming last night. A.J. Mitchell, 28 minutes. Jared McCain, 26 minutes. Cason Wallace, 25 minutes. Alex Caruso, 25 minutes. With the Spurs on a limited roster due to injury, I don't see a player on the bench right now for San Antonio that I need on the floor, much less want on the floor, for 25 minutes. Therein lies the problem. The only starter for OKC who played more than 27 minutes was Shai Gilgeous-Alexander. Oh, and when he's doing this, and Victor Wembanyama's not, the OKC Thunder will be all right. 30 points for SGA last night on 12 for 24 shooting, 9 assists and 4 rebounds. And I mentioned earlier, Oklahoma City, 9 turnovers as a team. 9 turnovers as a team. And for San Antonio, sit down for this one. Stephon Castle, 9 turnovers. For what he did offensively, 25 points on 10 for 17 shooting, that's good. 9 turnovers, matching the opposing team in the amount of times you gave the ball away, that is not. San Antonio had over 20 giveaways in the contest. Then there's Victor Wembanyama. How has he not talked about Victor Wembanyama? How are we talking Spurs Thunder? And this Drake Toll guy hasn't brought up Victor Wembanyama, the best player on the... He said he's the best player on the planet. So what is it? Well, Wemby last night was neutralized. In his 37 minutes, 21 points. That was third on his team. 8 for 16 shooting. Tried the deep ball a little more. Only took 2 threes in game 1. Shot 7 of them, 3 for 7 last night. 21 points, 17 boards, 6 assists. He was the Energizer Bunny. He was the catalyst. He was get the ball to Victor Wembanyama and hopefully good things happen. And by and large, again, the Spurs played a good game. The turnover number is pretty dramatic. But outside of that, the Spurs played a fairly good game. The starting 5 played a good game. Namely with Harper being banged up, with Fox unable to go due to an ankle, the Spurs were fine. The one thing they were missing, think about it this way, the one thing they were missing is if Oklahoma City wins this game 122-113, a 9-point victory. If Victor Wembanyama has his usual 30, 32, 34, 36, we've seen him drop 40. If Victor Wembanyama does that, the Spurs win. That the thing that kept them 9 points away was Wemby only scoring 21 points. Okay, fine. Then you should be asking, as a good basketball fan, you should be asking the next question. How did Wemby only score 21 points? May I introduce you to a man who wears number 55 for the Oklahoma City Thunder. A second round draft pick, 43rd overall in 2017, Isaiah Hartenstein. He had 12 minutes and 2 points in game 1. Dagno said,

0: And sure, Isaiah played a physical brand of basketball, but if you watched this game, you saw a Wemby that looked far less comfortable and confident than usual. And why? It wasn't just an off night. He had an off night. No. Isaiah Hartenstein was in Victor Wembanyama's back pocket, and it worked. Isn't that a crazy sentence? Did you think we'd get there in the NBA playoffs? That neutralizing the best player on the floor, the best player in America, would be a guy named Isaiah Hartenstein? You are living that reality. Spurs fall in game two, 122-113. If OKC does this, if OKC shoots it at a decent clip, both at the free throw line and from deep, overall from the field, if OKC limits their own turnovers, forces you into mistakes. I mean, some teams aren't good enough, athletic enough, elite enough to get away with a mistake here, a mistake there. If Oklahoma City's not making mistakes, if the best team in basketball is not making mistakes, you're not going to win. Unless you have an otherworldly performance from a guy like Victor Wembanyama. And last night against Hartenstein, he wasn't able to do so. That's a problem for San Antonio. When we come back, Aaron Rodgers is retiring? Well, not right now. Later. But his numbers were the same as Jacoby Brissett last year. Why do we care? This is Westwood One Sports and the Westwood One Sports app. This is the Drake Tolles Show.
1: Spurs Thunder is living up to the hype. Series split 1-1 headed to San Antonio. Will Wemby or SGA take the edge in Game 3? We'll find out tomorrow night. Westwood One Sports.
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0: 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Last night, Shohei Ohtani did more Shohei Ohtani things. The dude just can't be stopped. Getting the win against the San Diego Padres. Ohtani, a sub-1 ERA, a 73 ERA in 2026, and was pretty fantastic again last night. Addy, is there any way to stop Shohei Ohtani?
5: See, Bruce? When you give the guy a break, let him recoup, let him rethink. Look, he comes back better than ever. Against the Padres, which is a competitive team, obviously, and kind of a rival, one of their rivals, between that and the Giants. But yes, he's back. Everybody should be scared. Even some of the Dodgers players, I would be scared. Everybody should be scared.
0: That's a good segue. This is a good segue. Are you scared of Aaron Rodgers? Ooh.
5: No, I think that we have the better version of Aaron Rodgers. If we're going to talk about consumption of substances, Curtis? And stuff, I think Curtis could out-duel. I think Curtis has the upper hand there. Right, Curtis?
2: In the meat.
5: Yeah, in the meat.
0: Uh-huh. Curtis, thoughts on ayahuasca?
1: I don't know. I actually don't know. I don't know if I would mess with that, to be honest. It's a little too much for me.
0: Oh. It's a little too much for Curtis, but not for Aaron Rodgers. Ooh. Retired guy. Let's do it. Aaron Rodgers is retiring. Yeah, what you got? Come on, get it. I saw the little breath you took. What do you want?
5: I think that Curtis could be the quarterback for the Pittsburgh Steelers, but I don't think Aaron Rodgers could be the board op for the Drake Toll Show.

0: take.
1: Do they allow substance to Cumulus building in Westwood in Santa Monica? Where are you again? Place. Culver City? And do they allow substances over there, Kurt?
2: I don't know. I'm breathing in some smoke right now just from the atmosphere, so they can't complain. There's no one here to check, though.
3: I love how every time Curtis talks, his face gets all red because he's pressing some button to talk, and then it makes him just like, and that's the thing that I like about Curtis, okay?
4: Anyway.
1: It sounds like one of those old portable cassette players when you... Every time Curtis wants to talk, it's that...
3: Curtis has an actual board.
1: Come on, show him. Come on, show the people. Come on, Curtis. That's great. Aaron Rodgers is retiring at the end of 2026. I'm going to tell you this. I'll slow it down for a little bit. I'll slow it down for all of you for a bit. Aaron Rodgers is retiring, and we shouldn't care. Yes, undoubted Hall of Famer. Yes, the dying breed of the Tom Brady, Ben Roethlisberger, Drew Brees, Philip Rivers, that era of quarterback. Yeah, Eli Manning, throw him in, he won 2 Super Bowls. He's the last of the dying breed. But Rodgers is going on a farewell tour, and he's not going to be able to score 60 or 70. He's not going to hit 40 home runs. Rodgers' swan song is not going to be this epic, wow, can't believe we got to. He is just the old dog. He's not this John Elway who wins a Super Bowl there at the end. He is the old dog who's going to finish the year 7-10, miss the postseason, and the Rodgers thing is over. You don't know what it would have been like if Rodgers had retired around the same time as a Roethlisberger, if Rodgers had hung it up the same time as a Breeze and said, hey, I'm just not, this is not how you, the fans, should see me anymore. I can go home. I can do my ayahuasca. I can rip those drugs, put them in my system at any point in time, and not have to go to work anymore. Then we have great memories of Aaron Rodgers as an NFL quarterback at the highest level, as one of the best in the league. And Aaron Rodgers can take time off, go to Cancun, and do whatever drugs he wants. Instead, he's marred himself in controversy. And here's why I think he'll be a non-factor in the NFL next season. Actually, no, I said controversy, but let's go there first. He is going to be a non-factor. Or flip it around there. He will not be a factor in the National Football League. This is the guy who grabbed headlines in 2021 for the COVID-19 immunized scandal. And that's where the general public caught this, Aaron Rodgers is an interesting character. Before that 2021 season, when reporters asked him if he'd been vaccinated against COVID-19, Rodgers confidently replied, yeah, I've been immunized. What? He tested positive November 2021 for the virus. Truth emerged. He had not received the vaccine, but instead pursued an alternative homeopathic protocol, immunization. And people started looking around saying, wait a second. So we asked Aaron Rodgers if he got the shot, which if he didn't, I mean, you're you, dog. You can not get the shot. This isn't a COVID-19 shot conversation. It's just, they asked him, did you get the shot? I've been immunized. And I was taking shots from the front and the back. And then it turns out, it's like, okay, you didn't take any FDA-approved vaccine. You did your own thing? Your, like, homemade COVID-19 prevention kit? What?
4: What?
1: That's where the controversy started to really unfold. His intellectual curiosity then started to veer into the controversial fringe territory.

0: territory. DeShone Kizer, remember him, former Packers backup, revealed that during their first quarterback meeting together, Rodgers opened the conversation by asking, "Do you believe in 9/11? And urged him to read up on alternative government theories. Even more damaging was a bombshell CNN report revealing Rodgers had privately questioned the legitimacy of, oh no, the Sandy Hook Elementary School shooting? Allegedly, that never happened, and Rodgers later vehemently denied ever making those statements. It's just, I didn't say any of that. Okay, I hope so. I didn't ask if he believed in 9/11. Okay. Good. It's just kind of weird that people would bring these up, these accusations about Rodgers, and then America's the point where, like, oh, that's the guy who lied? Well, didn't lie, but was really weird about the COVID deal and then had a homemade vaccine. So it kind of, if the shoe fits, right, at some point you start to ask these questions. Public feud, defamation with Jimmy Kimmel, 2024 Pat McAfee show. Rodgers went on there and suggested Kimmel's name was going to appear in the Epstein files, the Epstein flight logs, and stating that Kimmel hopes that those don't come out. His darkness retreats. Remember, he credited his MVP titles, 2020 and 2021. It wasn't that long ago that Rodgers was at the top of his game due to ayahuasca, psychoactive plant medicine that he would fly to Peru and take. And then there's the whole, like, family estrangement stuff. Controversy. Cut off communication around 2014. From his parents and brothers, even Jordan Rodgers. Remember the Vanderbilt quarterback, bachelorette winner? Yeah, Jordan Rodgers. And his brother publicly blasted Aaron on social media for donating money to California wildfire relief while entirely ignoring his own family's safety. Like, hey, dog, we're in the fire. We could use that. All those controversies have become Aaron Rodgers' legacy late in his career. When you turn your TV on, when you turn the radio on, and they're discussing Aaron Rodgers as a quarterback, they're not saying, oh, the MVP Aaron Rodgers, oh, the Hall of Famer Aaron, oh, the Aaron Rodgers. No. No, they're talking about Aaron Rodgers, this controversial figure who is held, who's waving keys in front of the Steelers franchise, who's held a franchise hostage. That Aaron Rodgers. And at OTAs, officially, he said, I'm done. Here's the audio of him saying, this is it. It's like the shortest audio, just Aaron Rodgers saying, this is it.
1: Aaron, do you believe this could be your last year? Do you even think of that right now?
2: Yes. This is it, yeah.
0: That's it. That was the whole thing. Hey, Aaron, are you going to... This is it. I'm done. Next question. Here is Rodgers in a presser about having doubts on even coming back for the did you think, Aaron, you were going to hang it up and just be done this season?
2: Yeah, there was some doubt for sure, but I had good conversations with Mike going back to when he was hired, and yeah, it's nice to come back. I mean, it felt different than last year because I knew some of the guys and some of the people that work here and stuff, so it felt good coming in.
0: And then Mike McCarthy, the head coach of the Pittsburgh Steelers, also met with the media this week and said, you know what? Probably better for us as a franchise that the quarterback we sold out for returned to the franchise.
3: Everybody was extremely excited when the decision became official. So I think that speaks for itself and speaks volumes of what he's established just in his short time here with his decision. There was a lot of conversation that went on, particularly the last 5 or 6 weeks. And but being here for OTAs is, which in my view is what I was looking for and what he was looking for. And we'll get the work done that we need to get done.
0: Rodgers, 42 years old, stationary target, 10.7% sack rate on third downs. That's the 10th highest in the NFL. He's immobilized. He's vulnerable against any elite pass rush. Hello, Houston Texans.

0: since I watched that playoff game. The AFC is loaded with those. His division is loaded with those. Physical wear and tear. The Achilles injury, remember that? During the back half of last season, missing time after breaking a couple bones. Left wrist, right? It was a wrist, yeah. And 24 touchdowns, 7 interceptions, over 3,000 yards is good. Those are the same numbers as Jacoby Brissett. And while Mike McCarthy and that system will give Aaron Rodgers a comfort zone, the structural reality of this Steelers roster is not a good reality for Rodgers. And them allowing him the leeway to make this decision whenever he wanted to, and then come back and say, hey, I'm here, but I'm going to retire at the end of the season, is just not good for anybody involved. It has led the Steelers to delaying their competition for a year, their ability to actually compete in the AFC, delays that for a year. And for Rodgers, it's let him know you can do whatever you want, and we don't care. The same Rodgers who is immunized with his immunization protocol against COVID-19, his homemade. Who the same Rodgers who does believe that Sandy Hook and 9/11 happened. He does believe that. Same Rodgers who wanted a defamation suit with Jimmy Kimmel. The same Aaron Rodgers who would go on psychedelic darkness retreats with his ayahuasca to help him win MVPs. The same Rodgers who won't talk to his family and has a wife who is the ex-girlfriend of Manti Te'o. That Rodgers. That Rodgers you want as your starting quarterback. Weird, man. Some pro athletes have done some bad things, some strange things, some terrible things. But if they retire at the top, if they retire when it makes sense, you don't really talk about that. You're just like, oh, yeah, I forgot about that guy. He's really good. He was awesome. Rodgers has overstayed his welcome, and it's showing. When we come back, our biggest losers of the day. Good segue. This is Westwood One Sports and the Westwood One Sports app. This is the Drake Toll Show.
1: Westwood One! 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

0: 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Addie, I woke up this morning. Miracle. I woke up this morning and looked outside, and I was stunned to see...
1: Bee?
0: Well, it's the same thing. No, not a bee. I did see a bee at dinner last night. It was doing the thing. Addie, I woke up this morning stunned to see out my backyard a... Can you guess? I'll give you one guess.
2: Raccoon.
0: No. No.
2: I don't care.
0: No, that's me. 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It is time for our Biggest Losers of the Day. Biggest Loser of the Day, Americans? This comes from the GOP Vice Chair Blake Moore. You decide.
3: You honor sacrifice not just with words, but with action. And that's where a clear contrast is. Our Republican priority will always be to be putting government ahead of Americans.
0: What? Oh! I hope that is not the case.

0: I would like to be put first, please. I don't want to keep paying for gas. Luckily I'm gone 4 days out of the week on the weekends to faraway lands, fighting the great battle of banana ball. I don't really have to have gas.
1: Bananas.
0: Ubers are getting more expensive, and all of the Waymos have congregated in Atlanta, Georgia, so I can't really take those anymore.
2: Did you see the Waymo who drove directly into the flood? The Waymo who went to the flood? I just said that.
0: I did.
3: Interesting, per se.
2: He just like me
0: first. The Waymo guys were like, all right, time out, everybody. We gotta go back and fix the Waymos. The Waymos are not going well.
4: So they can't explode into flames if they're underwater, though.
0: That's a good point. It would neutralize the flames. I thought Teslas exploded into flames. I don't know if Waymos have gotten there yet. Are Waymos battery powered? They can't be gas, right?
2: I'm pretty sure they're battery powered. So they could any moment.
4: Here in LA, people set them on fire, apparently.
0: Yes. Protest. Note to self, put Americans first, please. Idiot of the day, coming up later. In the meantime, Biggest Loser, anyone who watches Survivor? Addy, do you want to take this one? Because I'm a bit confused, but I like where we're going with this.
2: So I do not watch Survivor. I know of it. I know the premise of it.
0: Okay. Sorry for accusing you. Sorry.
2: That's okay. Just the dumb woman on the show, but I don't watch Survivor.
4: True.
0: Well, the only woman on the show. So if we were going to rank, if we ranked the smartest versus the dumbest women on the show, both. I have very bad news for you.
2: I'm both. Well, no, Big Sin's on here sometimes. But so they accidentally let something leak. Said something they weren't supposed to. I don't know. Here's what happened last night.
5: And Rizzo, you become the final member of our jury. Take a spot over here. This is it. These are the people. Their games fell a little short, but this is the group that is going to figure out what just happened.
6: They didn't show the fire.
7: Fire hasn't happened yet.
5: Huh?
6: Keep going.
5: I'm not even sure what's happened, but up next, we're going to have one final surprise for the players, and this surprise they like. This is going to be interesting.
2: So he announced the final four, whatever, for something that hasn't even happened yet. He just accidentally leaked what was going to happen.
4: I feel like his gaslighting to break, though.
2: He's like, what just happened? That would be me, honestly. I'd do that.
0: Jeff Prost, live TV, Survivor 50 finale, prematurely, that's never good, announced Rizzo's loss in the Final Four fire-making challenge before any footage of the event aired. Prost addresses the jury and contestants, leading to visible confusion. Cast members note that fire-making hadn't been broadcast yet. The clip has sparked engagement, people mocking production, the error, debating the impact on the live viewing experience. So I guess it was, hey, portions of Survivor are pre-taped, and during the live event, they Biggest Loser told her, can someone give me the premise of Survivor? How are they on the 50th season? There's no way we've had 50 years of Survivor. This is what we do. We tell you, you can text me. 310-840-4910. Just text me. Got my phone ready to go. 310-840-4910. What the hell is Survivor? That's the question of the day. I get The Bachelorette. That makes sense to me. I have that one down. I don't know if we're right.
2: I don't watch Survivor.
0: The day.
2: I don't.
0: I've never been to Ubu Jabba. Biggest Losers of the day, former Georgia football players. That's right. Eagles edge Nolan Smith was arrested last Friday in Georgia for reckless driving and speeding. He was reportedly clocked at going 137 miles per hour in a 70 mile per hour zone per Eagle Times.
4: Just like
0: me
4: for
0: real. Ball scene. It's the Moneyball scene of, okay, he's the greatest defensive football.

0: football player of all time. His only defect is car-like go fast. Yesterday, we talked about Rashee Rice, who is in jail now because he drove car too fast, wrecked it into other cars, and then fled the scene, sprinted away from the scene. Bad. Don't do that. If you drive a car 130 miles an hour and wreck it, you got to get out there and make sure everybody's okay. There are layers to this. Don't drive your car 130 miles an hour. In this scenario, Addy, we once again have a Georgia football player who liked to go fast.
1: Here we go again.
2: You can take the player out of Georgia. You can't take the Georgia out of the player. It's just what's going to happen.
3: Not that dog in them, you know?
0: Biggest losers of the day, my parents. Originally, my mom, maybe it's my dad, I don't know, wanted to name me Tad. And Tad-tole? Do you know what my last name is?
2: Tad-tole.
0: Look at this little kid. He's got a weird speech impediment. He keeps saying Tad-tole.
3: One day you'll become a frog.
0: That's a good point. With frog culture developing, it wouldn't have been a bad name. Tadpole. Tad-tole is just tough. You're not getting around that one in middle school. You're going to be bullied into oblivion. And I already was. So, you know, it's good that I add fuel to that fire. Yeah, where's my middle school bully now? They all have, like, a house and a wife and three kids. So, who's the real
3: Do they have a boat?
0: That's a good point. Me and my electric shed.
3: Wi-Fi hotspot that doesn't work.
0: I'm reading this one for the first time. Wanted this to be a surprise. Hopefully not Drake Toll. Yeah, already got one of those in there. We have activated the live fan feedback. 310-840-4910. And some listeners are asking to work in different words over the course of the three-hour show. We'll see where they find themselves.
2: Just don't say that one word.
0: I didn't get a call yesterday, which I did get a call 2 weeks ago when I said that word that you can't say on the air, which is a word that I say all the time in person.
2: And on the air.
0: And on the air. I got a call from our boss who was like, hey, man, this is getting bad. I was like, I don't know what to do. You can't say but. Can you say butt in front of it? There's no way, right?
2: What? No, you cannot. No,
0: butt instead. Yeah.
2: No. I think we need to, Drake, I'm going to enroll you in like a community college, like comm law class. So you know, rules of the FCC, the laws behind it, everything. I think that'll be good. I think Curtis and I will kind of act as your parents and enroll you in some college courses for that.
0: It's a three-letter word, backside, starts with an A, and then there's a well. A well would be a hole in the ground. That's the word. Can't say it or you get fired. Learn that the hard way. Addy Bates produces, Curtis Poindexter runs the board. When we return, it's time for our obituaries. Who died today? And the quickie, it is the Drake Toll Show.
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7: 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Slight chance of rain showers today, otherwise cloudy skies expected. High temperatures reach up to 61. East winds 8 to 15 miles an hour. Cloudy skies expected again tonight. Chance of thunderstorms, lows dip down to about 52. Chance of rain showers tomorrow, highs level off around 66. Overcast skies. I'm staff meteorologist Derek Height. Right now, 52.
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0: I still love that song. What is it? I just want to feed my truck and
1: hunt my
0: have
1: fish.
0: My beer and kill my fish and kiss my dog. Yeah. Good one. Good one. Which, again, all of those things, very legal. They're still allowing those today in America. I caught a trout yesterday. I went fishing and caught a trout. I took the boat. Did you know that you can boat up to Harbortown, the PGA course?
1: I live in D.C.
0: Oh, it doesn't change the PGA tournament that happens every year after the week after the Masters.
1: No, how would I know that I could take my boat? My boat that I, like, don't have.
0: The Nina, the Pinta, the Santa Maria.
1: How did you get to trout? What were you?
0: Nacho's Lemonhead's my dad's boat.
1: We won't.
0: They have trout now.
1: Yes, I know what. Oh. Yes, okay. I know what a trout is.
0: Can you explain the question?
1: Yeah, like, what were you? Is that what you were trying to fish for? Trout?
0: Honestly, I didn't know you could catch, and this may be my lack of knowledge, because we never did this in Arkansas, because there was the Red River, the Little Red River, you could catch trout in Arkansas, and we never used shrimp to catch trout. I haven't used shrimp. And I had a shrimp bait on yesterday, and caught a trout in the Bull River.
1: What kind of trout was it?
2: Mike?
0: I was asking myself that as well. We have trout here.
1: Because usually their mouths are really small, so that's why usually, like, when you're fishing
0: for... I know. It was a good-sized bait and a good-sized trout. Mm. Do you want... I can pull up the...
1: Send me the fish pic.
0: A trout map? Trout
1: Did you take
0: Savannah.
1: A picture of it?
0: No, I'm a catch-and-release guy right now. Yeah. Speckled sea trout. Savannah,
1: wow.
0: Georgia.
1: No, I'm just shocked.
0: Yeah, this is the guy. This is the exact guy. This is who it was. He was cool. He's a cool-looking dude. I threw him right back. PETA's going to love to know that I threw him right back.
1: Except that you use shrimp, so they're also on your ass for that.
0: Shrimp. Okay, my bad. They were going to get eaten in the wild anyway. Sorry. I've been learning a lot about Survivor in the last 9 minutes. Apparently, Addie, what do we have on 50 seasons?
1: Yes, we've had some people text in to let us know. So they do 2 seasons within a calendar year. So it's been 25 years. So it's the 50th season, but I guess the 25th year of Survivor. So it hasn't been going on for 50 years. Sorry that we are all Survivor idiots, but everybody was very nice in the text. I mean, we got quite a bit of text saying, hey, this is how it works. So
0: what season is Jackson Olsen on? Which Survivor season is Jackson Olsen on? How does that work?
1: I thought he was on Dancing with the Stars.
0: Yeah, I might as well put it. What's the difference at this point? Kidding. I realized, like, I love Righteous Gemstones. I like The Office. I like, I watched all of Friends when I was a kid. I mean, I've seen TV show. Arrested Development is maybe the greatest TV show of all time. Well, the funniest TV show of all time. Love Arrested Development, the first couple seasons. And I thought, you know, if somebody's on a radio show, they're like, Arrested Development, what's that guy's name? Boob? Like, no, it's Bluth. I would want a way to text in. I would want a way to chime in on this. And that's why we open the phone lines, 310-840-4910. 310-840-4910. It's time for our obituary. You know what? Alive today. Resurrected. Yeah. I'm going to do it. Resurrected today. The career of... Jeff Probst, the host of Survivor. We shared the clip earlier where he revealed to America that Rizzo had lost the Final Four fire making. He revealed it before they even showed it on television. He on live TV. He let that one slip and then had to recover when the commercials came back. They were back on Probst. What did he say? Tried to ease the mind of the American people.
3: Okay. All right, so I love doing live television. So in case you're confused, this is what happened. We were going to show you fire making and then have the loser of fire making, Rizzo, come out and talk about how charming he is. And if he had practiced fire making, maybe he would have won. Instead, we did a Survivor twist. It's the last twist of the season. We called it a peek into the future. So now we're going to.

0: watch Rizzo lose in fire to Jonathan. Roll it, Jonathan.
1: Eddie, it's pretty good recovery. I'll give it to you. It's pretty good recovery.
2: I still don't buy it.
1: What?
2: I don't buy it. We need someone to investigate that. I don't. It still seems a little fishy.
1: Oh, my goodness.
2: Curtis, sniff that one out for us, please. Jeez.
1: Stop. Stop. You take it. You're the one that called for this. You paint the picture.
2: Trouble on Survivor. Oh no! Idiot of the Day reveals what actually happened! But who can save them? Who can figure out what happened? Curtis? Go up there! Put your face in it, start sniffing fire! Put your face in the fire and sniff it, Curtis! Yep, there it is. No, you stink!
1: Oh, Blip! Yes, Nitro! Us and our trusty buddy Curtis! What do you think Blip and Nitro are doing their off time? Do you think Blip and Nitro are.
3: Touch yourself!
1: Get it on?
4: In the meat.
2: Are we not Blippin' Nitro?
1: No, we're not Blippin' Nitro. What? You thought we were Blippin' Nitro the entire time? No, in this world,
2: yeah,
1: Blippin' Nitro
2: or anime. No, you give off Blip vibes. You give off Blip and I give off Nitro vibes.
1: No! In this animated world, Blip and Nitro are the superheroes, and
2: yeah,
1: Curtis is their trusty steed. He is the only thing in the show.
5: Steed?
6: You're ridden on?
1: He's the only thing in the show that's not animated. And he can't, he's nonverbal, he can only sniff. But he's a damn good sniffer.
2: I imagine being like Donkey from Shrek. Steed.
1: Well,
2: my
1: Donkey can talk,
2: steed.
1: So that's going to be a problem.
2: I'm a steed.
1: Curtis cannot in this world.
7: Interesting, per se.
1: It's just the fact that if we took the cumulative words that Curtis uses over the course of a show, it's, let's say, 250. And 175 of those are not from his own mouth. They're in the meat. None of them are him. Dead today. The judge in the Brendan Sorsby Texas Tech case. May 19th on 3Tweets. Column. Judge Philip Hayes has a bachelor's degree and law degree from Texas Tech. Now he decides Brendan Sorsby's future. Can Sorsby win? Then on 3Tweets on May 20th. New. Judge Philip Hayes has recused himself in the Texas Tech quarterback Brendan Sorsby lawsuit versus the NCAA. Pete Nakos confirms. Addy, sometimes I gamble because I have to for my mental health. That's all Brendan Sorsby was doing. Said hashtag free my boy. Hashtag free Sorsby. Hashtag.
2: I think I have a different opinion on this whole case in general.
1: All right, we got about a minute. What do you got? Hit me with it.
2: I think that he is at the age, and I mean, I can also say that I am, like, we're really impressionable. We're very young. You put different stuff out there, you know, like, hey, don't do this, don't do this. Or you put it on the TV, you put it everywhere. You put the ads, you put it, this is sponsored by DraftKings. Do this, get this same bet. You place $100, you can get up to $250 in bonus bets. You can do all this and that and this and that. It's like drinking and drugs. Like, just put it right in front of them. Be like, oh, look at this. Look how cool it is. It'll make you feel really cool. Like, I feel bad for the guy, honestly. Like, that is very sad. That is, it's honestly really sad that he actually is falling this hard for addiction.
1: Are you saying that drinking and drugs are not cool? We should take a stance as a show. Yeah, we should all be on the same page on this one.
2: No, but I mean, it's addictive. Gambling's addictive. And whenever we're in sports and we're saying, oh, you're going to get in trouble for doing this, yet if you go, all right, and we'll be right back after the two-minute warning. DraftKings sponsored blah blah blah. You know what I mean? Like, it's everywhere in sports, and then we're gonna punish these athletes. We're gonna feed it to them, and then we're gonna punish them for doing exactly what we put right in front of them.
1: Yeah, I just don't gamble like that. It's the fact you did it 10,000 times. Like, I've probably placed 10,000 bets in my life for sure, but they're all on college football, college basketball. I don't bet on the NBA. I don't bet on the MLB.
2: How many beers do you think you've had in your lifetime?

0: Yeah. Over. Take the over. Take the over.
1: Anyway.
0: Well, they're waving it in my face. They're after the 2-minute warning. Brought to you by Miller Lite. I'm like, yeah, I should get another one. I should, right. Brought to you by DoorDash. Me just on my little phone getting my slop food. Going to Chewy's on DoorDash. Steak, quesadilla, steak, and cheese only. Gringo. Those are our obituaries today. It's time for the quickie. Top 5 headlines in all sports. Addie Bates reads them. Drake Toll response.
2: Oklahoma City shows no panic. Tie series behind SGA's 30.
0: 7:20 Eastern time today. We're going to uncover the highlights from this one. Coaches, press conferences, SGA being an ass. Full stop, just ass to his teammates postgame.
2: Good.
0: If Oklahoma City, again, I tried to tell you all a couple days ago, yesterday. It's like, I continue to say Oklahoma City is the best team in the NBA, but they keep losing to the Spurs. So at what point are the Spurs the best team in the NBA? I think we saw last night an example of what I mean. That when Oklahoma City plays just their game, a tactical, run-of-the-mill Oklahoma City basketball, didn't play overly well, didn't play terrible, just this is Oklahoma City basketball. They are too deep and too stout. You need a Herculean performance from a Victor Wembanyama to beat them. Wemby didn't do that. Isaiah Hartenstein was great defensively, and Oklahoma City gets the win. It's a minute.
2: This was a little crazy, but it's why I love postseason hockey. Golden Knights roll to an early lead, hold off Avs 4-2 to open Western Conference Final.
0: Yeah! Pavel Dorofeev! Watching him live a few weeks ago, he was great then. He has the league-leading 10 goals this postseason. And now, the Vegas Golden Knights, who won on the road, have kicked this series off. I promise. If we get Las Vegas and Montreal in the Stanley Cup Final, I will become insufferable. I have become death. Yes. We deserve the Avalanche. We deserve the Hurricanes in the NHL Final, and we might not get that, which would be bad. I'm monitoring the situation. Good for the Knights. Good for the Knights. They looked really good last night. Physical and fast.
2: I would say if you have Knights versus Canadians, that's the equivalent of a Rangers D-backs World Series.
0: Absolutely, and it's bad for the sport. No. I understand why. I get like logo-wise, because the Knights are still so new in my brain. The Knights are 3 years old in my brain. They're 10 years old, actually, right? Like at some point, the newness has to wear off. They're the best team in hockey in the last decade.
2: That's a wild
0: thing.
2: But I'm just saying this season.
0: Yeah.
2: I think it's a good thing.
0: Like Panthers, Lightning, for sure. There are other examples, but the Knights are a top three at least, if not the best franchise of the last decade. That should make you uncomfortable. Do you know where your kids are?
2: Vegas. Here's your next headline. Ohtani returns to the lineup on a start day and hits a leadoff home run.
0: Yeah. I don't know, man. I mean, I love greatness. Said that multiple times. Sports Illustrated, cover athlete. We should get him on the swimsuit edition. Shohei Ohtani. His pitching is so stupid. The fact that the dude can go out and spin it for six innings, get the win, and hit a home run. We don't have that in our lifetime. We don't have anybody else that can do that. This is it. This is the guy. Granted, Madison Bumgarner, Tim Lincecum. Don't know why I used two Giants. Bartolo Colon. Yes, there was a day where the pitchers would hit, but none of them were doing this. None of them were every day have to have you in the lineup, guys. And now Ohtani is proving, hey, you gotta have me in the lineup. I'm Shohei Ohtani. Valid. Good point, Shohei. You're right. That's a minute, and he's good. He's very, very good.
2: Orgeron back to LSU as an assistant on Lane Kiffin's staff.
0: Watch out, Pi-Fi. 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

0: like Pi-Fi. They love the logo. They love Greek letters. They love the colors. They would love to speak at your chapter meeting on Sunday.
1: Hide your kids. Hide your wives.
0: Yeah. Watch out. I'm missing a couple pretty big sororities, but watch out, all of you. Congrats to Ed O. Guess who's back? Back again.
1: Here's your final headline. Joey Chestnut to defend hot dog title while on probation.
0: Yeah, happens to the best of us. Rashi Rice is in jail right now. Do we know why Joey Chestnut got arrested?
1: He had a misdemeanor battery charge because he was accused of slapping a man in the face at a bar.
2: With a glizzy?
0: You know what? Dude's rock, man. If he's going to slap a dude in the face, the guy probably
2: is he helicoptering?
0: Joey Chestnut we're talking about. Did he helicopter him?
3: Oh,
0: did he helicopter him?
1: I can neither confirm nor deny.
0: We'll give you some names. Ray Lewis. Ben Roethlisberger. Kobe Bryant. They got to compete, didn't they? And they had allegedly done far worse than slap a man in the face.
1: Free
0: Ray
1: Joey
0: Lewis.
1: Chestnut.
0: Tough one. Aaron Hernandez. Another example.
1: Ooh.
0: I don't think they let him play, did they?
1: No.
0: Probably a good thing in the end. Addie Bates produces. Curtis Poindexter runs the board. That's the quickie. Those are the top five headlines in all of sports. Congratulations to Joey Chestnut on eating those hot dogs. Coming up, last night, the San Antonio Spurs fell to the Thunder. And there are some cracks in the foundation that are glaring. Here's why the Spurs might not be able to rally from a tied series. This is the Drake Toll Show.
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0: It is the Drake Toll Show on Westwood One Sports and the Westwood One Sports app. That must mean that I'm Drake Toll. Yeah, with you every morning from 6 a.m. to 9 a.m. Eastern Time. Good morning on the West Coast for those of you who are waking up to go to work quite early or to go to the gym. Good morning on the East Coast. Good morning to the LSU Zetas in Baton Rouge. Congratulations to Ed Orgeron on being hired by Lane Kiffin and that staff. You two guys are going to have a blast together in Tiger Country. Tiger Town. I think if I was to rank, again, I'm very anti Mount Rushmore or top fives or these silly little power rankings. I think it's just a way to, I love drafting things. My friends and I get together on Tuesdays and draft things. That part, I like that. Or ranking stuff? Nah, I don't need a Mount Rushmore. But I do have in my mind some of the best bars in America. Tiger Town Tavern, Clemson. Or He's Not There, Chapel Hill, North Carolina. Fred's, Baton Rouge, Louisiana, where Ed Orgeron and Lane Kiffin could certainly be found on the weekends. Allegedly. Good morning. Westwood One Sports app is where you can go to listen to the entirety of the Drake Toll Show live, and you can find this show wherever you get your podcast each day. Last night, the San Antonio Spurs fell to the Oklahoma City Thunder in OKC. And the highlights from the contest begin with Jared McCain. End of the I want you to hear the crowd at the end of the third quarter. It's the last shot of that period going into the fourth when McCain buries a three to give the Thunder an 8-point lead. They kept their kind of arm's length distance throughout the contest, an 8-point lead going into the final frame.
1: No play, you would know that he's got 10. Let the quarter end with us. McCain pulls three. Got it all!
0: Hear that crowd? Pretty loud, huh? Problem is, the deeper we go into the fourth quarter, the more the Spurs kept really hanging around. Victor Wembanyama,

0: 90 seconds to go. You know that name. You heard the crowd there. They go nuts. That shot going to the fourth quarter, 8-point lead. And then it's just kind of this ebb and flow. Thunder up by 8. Spurs cut it to 5. Thunder up by 8. Spurs cut it to 4. Thunder up by 6. And Wembanyama, 90 seconds remaining in the game, keeps the Spurs right where they need to. I want you to listen to the crowd. Keeps the Spurs right where they want to be and silences Oklahoma City.
1: We're going to go a long way here for the Spurs. Wemby to the basket. 5-point game. Minute 25 to go.
0: Everything's silent. Uh-oh. 5-point game. Minute 25 to go. But then with under a minute to go. 118-113. Thunder ahead. Shai Gilgeous-Alexander. I told you yesterday on this show that SGA's mid-range would be the difference if the Thunder won the game. Here's the deal. The least efficient shot in basketball is the mid-range. At 17 feet, I've got a way worse chance of putting it in the bucket than I do from 3 or 4 feet out. Layups are great. Dunks are great. Three-pointers are worth 3 points. So while they may not be as high percentage, you know, you may shoot 43% from mid-range and 38% from three. So by virtue of the shots you're taking in an NBA season, you would want that mid-range because consider that, well, the mid-range is a higher percentage shot, but you get one less point for it. So if you really want to maximize scoring, you're shooting threes and layups. Layups and threes. The mid-range is not your friend unless your name is SGA. Step back, mid-range, dagger with under a minute to go.
1: Kane waiting. The action begins as the clock hits 10. Gilgeous-Alexander on the attack. Pulls back. And hits.
2: And this.
0: Yeah, that was good. There's the crowd. There's Oklahoma City. This is courtesy of NBC and Peacock. Mike Tirico on the call. Here is the final call. I thought that Tirico did a really good job with this, letting the crowd carry it because the Thunder after game one, not necessarily must win, right? Because the series still goes. You Spurs have to win 4 of them. But if San Antonio took 2 from OKC in OKC, oh, that was going to be bad. But they didn't. The Thunder came back, and the crowd, you could tell the crowd behind OKC was a factor in this. So Mike Tirico allowed the crowd to make the final call.
1: Fans will count it down. Chance, even the series.
0: Oklahoma City needed that. Now, how did it happen? Gave you the highlights. SGA, Wembanyama, Jared McCain. Well, the Spurs are banged up. So are the Thunder. Thunder lost Jalen Williams, J-Dub, that is, the better of the two Jalen Williamses that they have. The Spurs lost Dylan Harper to injury, and his status is unclear. De'Aaron Fox did not play last night. His status is still unclear. Mitch Johnson, the Spurs head coach, saying that he hopes it's an ankle thing, and Fox has been dealing with it all season long, and they're just not sure. They just don't know how much he can give when he can give it. And last night, the real catalyst, those injuries, part of it, was your team's ability to step up. Who's the next guy? That's going to determine the winner of this game and maybe the winner of this series is, hey, we know both teams are banged up. Both teams are hurt. Who's the random dude that you didn't expect to be the X factor who now is the X factor? For San Antonio, Dylan Harper tried to step into that role in game one. Dylan Harper got hurt last night. Last night, Stephon Castle, 25 points, 10 for 17. 4 for 4 from the free throw line, 5 rebounds, 8 assists. You would think it was Stephon Castle that would give the Spurs the win. But he had 9 turnovers. Oklahoma City as a team had 9 turnovers. Do you hear that? For what Stephon Castle did offensively, he also gave the ball away a lot. 9 turnovers.

0: turnovers. Wemby had 4 turnovers. And on a night where Wembanyama, 21 points, 17 boards, 8 for 16 shooting. 21 points is not going to win you the game against Oklahoma City. You need the certified takeover card, the star, to step up. Why didn't Wembanyama have the output he was used to? Well, it's because Isaiah Hartenstein. Who? Yeah, you know Isaiah Hartenstein. He's been in the league for 10 years now. He started game one, only played 12 minutes for OKC. And the Thunder were forced to, you know what, put Hartenstein out there. Chet Holmslice, not going to be able to guard Wemby. It's not going to work. Chet's not going to work on Wemby. We need Isaiah Hartenstein to be physical and hope it works. And he was the difference. 27 minutes last night. He was the difference defensively against Victor Wembanyama to neutralize the Spurs. Mark Dagno, the head coach of the Thunder, said, look, Isaiah Hartenstein had to play last night. Here is Mark postgame.
1: On the glass, Gortat screen, and all that kind of stuff. Yeah, I mean, I think he did what he does. I don't think it was specific to Wembanyama. He played his game tonight, and that's a physical brand that you have to deal with around the basket. You know, I think the offensive rebounding is a huge thing, that there's great gravity to that as well, you know. And, you know, I just thought, again, he great professionalism. You know, I grabbed him yesterday to tell him, he didn't start out at halftime, so I wanted to grab him yesterday, tell him he was starting on Wembanyama so that he would go to bed last night with that in mind. And I said, you know, I didn't feel great about you playing 12 minutes last night. And he said, I'll do whatever the team needs me to do. You know, even with me almost, you know, telling him that I was not loving how that felt. So I thought it was the right thing in the moment, but tonight I thought the right thing was rolling with him a little longer.
2: Yeah, 3 more coach.
0: And that was the right thing, to roll with Isaiah Hartenstein a little bit longer against Victor Wembanyama. Hartenstein's defense, SGA's offense. The bench, scoring from the bench for San Antonio was dismal, 25 points. Thunder had 57 points from the bench. They had 34 from Cason Wallace, Jared McCain, and A.J. Mitchell combined. And 23 from Jalen Williams and Alex Caruso. But a Shai Gilgeous-Alexander, 30 piece is not going to hurt you. 30 points, 12 for 24 shooting, 6 for 6 from the free throw line. 4 assists, 9, make it 9 assists, 4 rebounds. What I found weird, though, is SGA postgame was kind of mean to his own team. Shades of Michael Jordan, the quotes, the style, the intensity. No one was safe from Shai Gilgeous-Alexander last night. Here's him on NBC on the court immediately after the game when asked about Isaiah Hartenstein guarding Victor Wembanyama.
3: You all made a pivot defensively, Hart on Wemby. What kind of impact did Isaiah have tonight?
4: I'm not sure if it was good, to be honest. Yeah.
3: Break that down for me.
4: Say again?
3: Break that down for me. Why was his impact not good?
4: It was all right. It was good.
0: Huh. One of your teammates neutralized Victor Wembanyama, and your response is, I don't think it was that good. Michael Jordan, welcome back. Larry Bird, Kobe Bryant, that edge of jobs not finished, welcome back. Mid-game, SGA was even yelling at Jared McCain. McCain was calling for the ball, while SGA took a pull-up mid-range jumper, buries the jumper, looks at McCain, and tells him to shut up. Here is SGA postgame on his interaction with his teammate McCain.
5: And their pullback to get to 30 points on the night.
6: SGA getting to his pad niche, going left, stop on the dime, pull up. Everybody calm down. Calm the you know what down. The MVP is here.
0: Yeah, calm the F down. Shai would go on to say that Jared was yelling at me while I was shooting. I was like, bro, I'm shooting. Don't distract me. That's an intense Shai Gilgeous-Alexander. That is a different Shai Gilgeous-Alexander than the goofy guy.

0: guy who says stuff at the podium and wears funny things. SGA is a certified star. You know that. Back-to-back MVPs. But the intensity with which he carries himself makes it even more deadly. Finally, post-game last night, Spurs head coach Mitch Johnson had the right approach, had a good approach to the high stakes, the injuries, Dylan Harper, De'Aaron Fox. He likened it to when he coached nine-year-olds. I didn't mind this from Mitch Johnson. Take a listen.
1: You know, there's stakes on the line and the amount of eyes that are watching to see who's going to step into those moments. But I think I just continue to try to make it more about the game, that it's been the same thing when I was coaching nine-year-olds and trying to get them to do the same thing.
2: Was there ever a moment coaching nine-year-olds that was as intense as game one?
1: I mean, the parents are worse.
0: Was there ever a moment coaching nine-year-olds that was this intense? Well, the parents were worse. Mitch Johnson, head coach of the San Antonio Spurs. Thunder get it done. Final score, 122-113. The series will flip to San Antonio tomorrow night. Oh. You know, a couple of players were interviewed and asked about the series. Like, I don't see the Thunder and Spurs as a rivalry. What are you talking about? Of course they are. Is it 2011, 2012 that the Thunder went to the NBA Finals by knocking off the Spurs, rallying in a series and knock off the Spurs? Thunder Spurs are totally a rivalry. When both organizations are good, the NBA might frown upon it because they're not the biggest markets. But it's pretty cool for a basketball fan to see. When we return, Aaron Rodgers is retiring at the end of the season. Does he deserve a farewell tour? I don't think so. 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
2: Could you use a little company? If you pay the right price, your evening will be nice and you can go and send me all my
1: I don't get it, man.
2: I said you're such a sweet young thing while you do this to yourself.
1: I don't get it, Big Dan. It's all about the money, boys. Money. I'll take show cards. Whatever you got in the hole. Oh, brother, where art thou? Cohen Brothers. The George Clooney, John Turturro, Tim Blake Nelson. I don't get it, Big Dan. I don't understand how Aaron Rodgers gets a farewell tour. Or why Aaron Rodgers gets a farewell tour. He wants one. He wants one more year in the NFL, and he's made it clear that this is the goodbye, the crescendo of, yeah, a Hall of Fame career. No, I don't think anyone can argue it. Aaron Rodgers is a Hall of Famer. Aaron Rodgers, kind of a weird guy. The Pittsburgh Steelers season, their schedule is out. They'll play the Atlanta Falcons at home. Atlanta might be revived under Kevin Stefanski. They'll play at New England. And here's where the questions begin. I got to game two and questions begin.

0: Will the Patriots do a video? Ladies and gentlemen, please rise as we honor the career of Pittsburgh Steelers starting quarterback, MVP, and Super Bowl champion, Aaron Rodgers. They did that for Kobe, for Miguel Cabrera, did it for Derek Jeter. The farewell tour guys that you're like, yeah, okay, that guy deserves a farewell tour. Cabrera has multiple, I mean, his longevity was stunning in Major League Baseball. Beloved. Big Poppy retired. We beloved statistics that will stand the test of time. Jeter, the captain, his seemed a little overblown, didn't it? It was a lot to handle for me. Some guys get farewell tours because they transcend sports. Kobe transcended sports. LeBron will get a farewell tour next year, the same year as Aaron Rodgers, because LeBron transcended sports. What do we do for Aaron Rodgers when he's playing at New England in week two, or playing at Cleveland or at Tampa? He'll play in Cincinnati, division play. Go to Philadelphia and Jacksonville and Tennessee and Baltimore. Ladies and gentlemen, playing his final regular season game, we ask that all Ravens fans turn your attention to the video board as we pay homage to the career of Aaron Rodgers. Hell no! The first clip comes up. Tim throwing, you know, a 70-yard Hail Mary that one time to beat the Lions. And the next clip is Aaron Rodgers in a press conference saying, I'm immunized against COVID-19. Turns out it wasn't the vaccine, which, okay. Hey, if you don't want to take the vaccine, that you can do that. You're good. Again, it's free country. Free country. But then to handle it the way Rodgers did in the media, like, I have my own homemade remedy. Oh. And then the third highlight comes on. We're in Baltimore. We're to the life and career of Aaron Rodgers. To Aaron Rodgers, who may or may not have doubted 9/11 and Sandy Hook. Like, what? Now we're really starting to ask questions. Did this guy deserve a video? Should we be playing this video right now? CNN, they're the ones who released that article, revealing allegedly that Rodgers had privately questioned the legitimacy of Sandy Hook. Or DeShone Kizer, saying that Rodgers opened conversations by asking, do you believe in 9/11? I don't believe in... You ask questions about, do you believe in ghosts? Do you believe in Bigfoot? Do you believe in the Hat Man, the guy who visits me when I take 3 Benadryl? You don't ask, do you believe in 9/11? And Rodgers would... Fans, we would like it to be noted that Aaron Rodgers did claim that he did not say these things. And the fourth clip rolls on the Aaron Rodgers retirement highlight reel. Fans, we take you back to 2024 when Rodgers publicly led a defamation battle with Jimmy Kimmel, sparking from the Pat McAfee show, explicitly suggesting Kimmel's name was going to appear in the Epstein files.
1: What?
0: Okay, now I'm getting concerned with the retirement video the Ravens are playing to honor the career of Aaron Rodgers. Oh, but it's not done. And fans, before he retires, we remind you, during MVP titles in 2020 and 2021, of Rodgers' use of ayahuasca. After multiple off-season trips to Peru, during darkness retreats for multiple days, Rodgers would contemplate his football future and use the hard drug to take a trip to worlds unknown. Okay, surely that's the last one. Right? Surely that's the end of the highlight reel. We've honored him enough. The ceremony can be over, right? And one more time for Aaron Rodgers, the man deeply rooted in family estrangement, who will not talk to his parents or his brother, and his wife, who no one's ever seen before, is the ex-girlfriend of Manti Te'o. Fans, one more time to the MVP, Aaron Rodgers! What? You played the clip of the Hail Mary.

0: against the Lions, and then you just told me that he was taking homemade vaccinations, and that he may have, he allegedly doubted Sandy Hook and 9/11, and that he doesn't talk to his family and his wife may not exist, and that he does darkness retreats in Peru and wanted to sue Jimmy Kimmel, claiming that Kimmel was on the Epstein files? Yes, that Aaron Rodgers is asking you for your vote in his farewell tour. Okay. Huh. Now, Rodgers and the Pittsburgh Steelers won the AFC North last year under more lenient circumstances, given the AFC North was falling apart at the seams. Major injuries in the division and leaning on Rodgers to be competitive. 24 touchdowns. Not bad. Solid. Solid. 7 interceptions. Good. All right. Yeah, now we're talking. 3,000 yards. Yeah, okay. Those are the same numbers as Jacoby Brissett. The Steelers know they cannot compete with Aaron Rodgers at quarterback. They cannot compete for the AFC title. They cannot compete for a Super Bowl. So why are they delaying the inevitable? Why are they letting Rodgers string them along? Why are they hiring a head coach with the hopes that Rodgers will stay? He posted an average target depth of 6.1 yards, dead last in the NFL. He can't even throw the ball far. The guy who used to be the guy who throws the ball far can't even throw the ball far. 23.5% of his passes traveled 10 or more yards. Last in the NFL. Dead last in the league. No vertical arm talent. No willingness to push the ball downfield. 14.9% bad pass rating last year. His mechanical drop-off is what it is. When forced off his spot or required to make off-platform throws, accuracy, 14.9% bad pass percentage. 15 out of every 100 balls that he throws are bad passes, uncatchable. That's not good. That has nothing to do with defenders or guys dropping the ball. It has to do with you. His physical decline, his age, his ligaments, and this full circle nostalgia trap. He said he was ready to retire when Mike Tomlin stepped away because he was crying. I'm so sorry, coach. I didn't want you to get fired. Please. Then Mike McCarthy gets hired to babysit Aaron Rodgers. And what is Aaron Rodgers doing? He's coming back for a retirement tour. Fans, one more time for the conspiracy theorist. Darkness retreat. Family estranged man. Aaron Rodgers. No more NFL for QB12, the real number 12. Addy Bates producing. Curtis Poindexter runs the board. 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

0: Here's a look at your weather forecast powered by weatherology.com. Slight chance of rain showers today, otherwise cloudy skies expected. High temperatures reach up to 61. East winds 8 to 15 miles an hour. Cloudy skies expected again tonight. Chance of thunderstorms, lows dip down to about 52. Chance of rain showers tomorrow, highs level off around 66. Overcast skies. I'm staff meteorologist Derek Height. Currently 51.
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2: Come on, girl. Yeah. 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
3: Addie Bates produces. Curtis Poindexter does his best. It is the 8 o'clock hour. Thursday, May 21st, the San Antonio Spurs. The Oklahoma City Thunder. Cleveland Cavaliers. New York Knicks. That series continues tonight. The Colorado Avalanche, Las Vegas Golden Knights, with the Knights ahead. A game to none after last night's 4-2 victory. Oh! And the Hurricanes and Montreal Canadiens will square off tonight in

0: of that series. What more could you want in the world of sports? Aside from Aaron Rodgers coming back to the Pittsburgh Steelers to steal their money, $22 million worth of their money. And on top of that, on top of Aaron Rodgers coming back, another former Georgia Bulldog who drives his car a little bit too fast, Nolan Smith of the Philadelphia Eagles, 135 miles per hour. San Antonio Spurs, who lost De'Aaron Fox, lose Dylan Harper as well. Hamstring, timetable, who knows? Ed Orgeron, LSU, assistant coach on Lane Kiffin's staff, the same Edo that won a national championship with Joe Burrow, maybe the greatest college football team of all time, 2019 LSU, beating Trevor Lawrence and Clemson in 2020 to take the title. Not to mention Shohei Ohtani doing Shohei Ohtani things, hitting a home run and pitching a gem, logging a win for the LA Dodgers. All of that and more today. But I can't continue this show. I cannot, if we don't get to our Idiots of the Day.
1: Idiot of the Day.
0: Hello. Good morning. Idiot of the Day number one. The Panhellenic Council at Louisiana State University. Ed Orgeron, Lane Kiffin. Same school, baby. If you're a Zeta, if you're a Kappa, if you're a Tri-Delt or a Pi Phi or a Kyo, Addy, as the resident female of the show.
2: Oh, God.
0: I haven't said it in a long time. I was due for a female here.
2: Yeah, I hate that.
0: As the resident girl, woman?
2: Yeah, there you go.
0: All right. Any messages to the sorority girls of the school that Ed Orgeron and Lane Kiffin coach at? Touch yourself.
2: I was not a sorority girl. Shocker. So,
0: Then you wouldn't make it on the list. You have nothing to worry about then.
2: Nope. Sorority's gonna sorority. Be safe out there, girlies. Don't do anything stupid, girly pop. Did I fit it?
3: Anyway.
0: Don't do anything Curtis wouldn't do.
2: Oh, God, that's a lot.
4: Big gooner.
0: Don't do anything that B wouldn't do.
2: Love Curtis sexy.
0: Idiot of the day. Mad Dog? This is the What You Mad About segment on ESPN. Chris Russo, Mad Dog, admits he slept through the entire Knicks-Cavs game. You know, the electric 22-point comeback overtime game. Here is Russo on ESPN.
5: So last night, or yesterday morning, I made the appointment with an MRI. And, you know, that's the little tubes thing. And now I feel how these athletes feel. So I go down there and I forget to bring my Valium. I got to have a Valium before I go on a little tube for half hour. So I get down there, I take my clothes off, put a pair of pajamas on, and they roll me into the MRI thing, and they put me on the little bed, and they give me the headset, and they say, listen, you can't move. All right. I thought it was open on the sides, and it wasn't open on the sides. So they roll me in, and they give you a button to press to get nervous. I pressed it in 5 seconds. So I don't think I can handle this. Come back out. I says, listen, I came all this way. It's 8 o'clock in the morning. The poor Catherine there. And I said, I got to deal with it again. I go back. And remember, you can't stop and go with an MRI. You got to do the whole thing at one time. I go back in and I freak out. Completely freak out. I got to get this shoulder checked. I might be out for 9 months. And that's true. Don't laugh. So I come back out. I couldn't deal with it. So last night, I said, I had forgotten my Valium. So last night at 6:30, I was a little wonky and late in the show. I took a Valium. I had my kid driving. I'm not going to drive. Drive down to Connecticut, Stanford. At 7 o'clock, I get nervous again. I took a second Valium. Oh, boy.
6: He missed the next game.
5: I got the thing done in good shape. I promise you that. I got that MRI done. I was a happy camper. Here's your problem. I was in bed at 8:15. I didn't know the Knicks came back until this morning at 7:30. That is true.
0: All right.
5: What comeback?

0: all you.
1: I didn't know anything about it.
0: That's all you get today of the Mad Dog Valley. This. Okay, first idiot of the day for taking two Valium. Yeah, you're... Namely, before a conference finals game. It's not the best idea. But also, have we lost Russo? Have we lost Mad Dog? Are we... Is this an obituary here to his career?
2: I think, you know, sometimes you just get to that age and you start rambling some stuff.
0: He should be president. We should make him president.
2: Who is that dumb man on the show?
3: Anyway.
0: Not old enough. Russo's not old enough.
2: Not yet. It's not there yet.
0: I don't... This is another Thanksgiving situation where my family, the 10 of us, sit down at the table, extended family, sit down at the table, and my father says, all right, everybody hold hands, let's pray. And Grandpa says, Valium! I was getting the MRI. Like, all right, Grandpa, we're trying to pray. Food's getting cold. I was getting the MRI. And then I got in there and I thought, oh, I can't do it. The tube's too tight. So I just got a button to press for emergencies. Like, Grandpa, dear Lord, thank you for this day. And then I started press. They let me out of there. I was like, well, gotta do it. I took a second Valium. Grandpa, stop. You're scaring the kids. I was asleep by 8:15. With my Werther's. Caramel, I like that. It's good stuff. Amen. All right, when are we praying? That's Mad Dog Russo at the Thanksgiving dinner table.
4: I doubled the size, you stupid person.
0: There's also something to be said.
2: That's a great callback.
0: There's also something to be said about my father at Thanksgiving saying, all right, guys, let us pray. Sandy Hook didn't happen. What?
2: Whoa.
0: What? Do you guys know about 9/11? What? Again, Aaron Rodgers didn't say those things. He vehemently said he never questioned Sandy Hook. Never questioned 9/11. I do think he'd be a very odd person to have at your Thanksgiving dinner table. Him, Mad Dog Russo. We're just trying to pray, man. I'm suing Jimmy Kimmel. Everybody hold hands. Let's pray. I didn't take the COVID vaccine. I won't. I have my own from home. I brought my... Everybody gathered, looking around the facility. I'm like, all right, everybody vaccinated? All right, where are Rogers? I brought mine for home. What were the brands? What was Pfizer? What were they? Pfizer and...
2: Pfizer, Moderna, Johnson & Johnson. Other countries,
0: Pfizer,
2: AstraZeneca.
0: Pfizer, Moderna, Johnson & Johnson. And Aaron Rodgers in the corner with a plastic baggie. I brought mine. I made mine.
2: Idiot of the day is whoever's... Email notifications keep going off. That's one of y'all idiots.
0: I don't have my email. I don't even have Outlook. You know I don't have Outlook. I don't know what Outlook is.
2: Idiot.
0: Meat.
2: Idiot.
0: Curtis.
2: Curtis, is it you? Be honest, Curtis. Day. Fess up.
4: No, it's not.
2: So it is Drake.
0: Who could it be? I don't even have notifications on my computer. I didn't even get an email just now. Idiot of the day, Blaine Crane. What a name, Blaine Crane. He tweets out top 10 quarterbacks in the SEC based off of talent alone. He also cuts off the word SEC in this graphic, naturally. So terribly made graphic from Crane and Cone, whatever that means. Number one, Trinidad Chambliss. Number two, Gunnar Stockton. Three, Lenora Seller. Four is Sam Levitt. Oh! Arch Manning at five, John Mateer at six, Marcel Reed at seven, Byron Brown at eight, Addy, your boy Arch Manning, Blaine Crane, whoever that is, has him at fifth. Fifth!
2: I'm going to hold my thoughts on Blaine Crane. Although, Arch Manning will always be number one in my heart. Trinidad Chambliss, he's been there for like 10 years already. Like, get out. Move on with your life. Get out of college sports. Sorry that you think you're peaking in college. Just move on.
0: Second year at Ole Miss. What are you talking about?
2: How many years of eligibility?
0: I guess he played four at Fair. This is his sixth year.
2: Weird.
0: So yeah,
2: it's weird.
0: He's old.
2: Move on.
0: Yeah.
2: Move on. Okay, Gunnar Stockton. Okay, sure. Lenore Sellers? I don't think he's that good.

0: Well, they went like 3-9 last year. So.
1: Okay, right. I still actually would take Arch over, and not just because of looks. Just because of looks. I would put him higher. I'd put him at probably 1 or 2. This guy's an idiot.
2: Okay.
0: Idiot.
2: Sam Levitt?
0: Yeah, Sam Levitt, the Arizona State kid. He's pretty good.
1: Yes, OSU's quarterback. I know who he is. Yeah, I just... Do I think he's better than Arch? No.
0: Yeah. Idiot of the day. College sports. You're mad at my close and personal friend Trinidad Chambliss. You'll really hate R.J. Lewis Jr. On Three says, breaking, former pro guard R.J. Lewis Jr. has signed with LSU. Pete Nakos reports he was the 2025 Big East Player of the Year. College Football Home tweets, he literally played in the NBA. October 8th, 10th, and 12th. What are we doing with college sports? Addy, the Boston Celtic is an LSU Tiger.
1: Okay, so let's get mad at Sorsby for gambling his own money, his own stuff. Let's get mad at that. Let's punish him. He's in trouble. Now, if you played pro sports, if you have reckless driving, any of that, actually come back. We need you. We actually do need you. It's okay. Stuff happens. Just because you were a pro, you can come back. That's okay. It's just stupid. The NCAA college sports at this point is getting stupid. The rules that they really focus on and harp on is just, it's unbelievable to me. Whereas now you can go be a professional athlete. That's crazy. That's like, hey, Shohei Ohtani, you're really great and everything, but actually you didn't use your eligibility in college. So come back. Come here. Come to LSU and play against these college kids, okay? It's stupid.
0: Tuesday, you're guarding LeBron James. Wednesday, you're guarding a plumber from Northwestern State. Pretty awesome. Idiot of the day, ESPN Insights. ESPN Insights tweets, Victor Wembanyama, 22 years, 134 days, passes Lou Alcindor, 22 years, 352 days, as the youngest player with 40 points and 20 rebounds in a playoff game. Huh. ESPN Insights just dead-naming Kareem Abdul-Jabbar Lou Alcindor. This is an interesting... Who's the last person to refer to Kareem Abdul-Jabbar as Lou Alcindor? Addy?
1: That's just so bizarre to me. I don't understand that at all. Let's actually... Muhammad Ali. What's his real name? What's his first name? Like his... When he was born? Exactly.
0: Cassius Clay?
1: Yeah!
0: I'm there. But what do people know him as?
1: Muhammad Ali.
0: Yeah, they know him as Kareem Abdul-Jabbar, man. You can't. If you're going to do the whole, like, well, his name was Lou at the time, fine, then only count his stats as Lou Alcindor and then count his stats as Kareem Abdul-Jabbar. Don't do this. ESPN Insights. Let the man be Kareem Abdul-Jabbar. It's what we all say. It's what we all know him as. Final idiot of the day. The Washington Nationals. Addy, you deserve this one.
1: I deserve this one. Washington Nationals, they had this snack. It was hot dog fries. And so basically they took a hot dog and then they like shredded it to look like French fries. And it came with ranch. And how much were these hot dog fries? By the way, you know what a hot dog is? Nobody knows what's in a hot dog, and that's why it should stay that way. They're charging $20 for hot dog fries.
2: What?
1: You're getting a hot dog just shaved. They're shaving it. $20 for hot dog fries. That's stupid. And on top of that, you have to watch the Washington Nationals. I don't know what's worse.
0: Who's dipping their hot dogs in ranch, by the way? I don't like meat. That. Mm-hmm. When we come back, Andrew McKinnis joins the show to talk a whole lot of hockey, baby. Last night was not supposed to happen. The Vegas Golden Knights knocked off the Colorado Avalanche? Got a whole lot to break down from that. This is Westwood One Sports and the Westwood One Sports app. This is the Drake Toll Show.
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Curtis Poindexter runs the board. What more could you want in the world? Aaron Rodgers is coming back. Yeah. Old man Aaron Rodgers will parade himself around the country. You know, when presidents used to die, Lincoln is an example of this. When presidents used to die, they would take their carcass and it's kind of an aggressive word, but yeah, their rotting body. Sorry, I don't know why I just dropped carcass on you all. But can I tell you something? Got a call from my dad yesterday. I had called him. Baylor softball, two of their assistant coaches had left the program, and family dog, German short hair, got out, was hit by a car. Not good for anybody involved. Very sad for the entire family. Conversation with dad, conversation with mom. You know, I moved away years ago from the house, but when I was still in high school, we had gotten the dog, and so that's a sad moment. But there was 8 months ago, 8 months ago or so, my granddad, I was talking about, I've got a dog, Bear, and my granddad said, oh, what does the dog do? What do you mean does the dog do? It's an Aussie doodle. He's like, what does it do? I was like, it just sits around. He's like, huh. If a dog ain't working for you, it's just eating your food for free. I thought, huh, he's got a good point there. My dog is just eating the food for free. And, you know, it kind of changed my perspective on life and death and animals and the utilitarianism approach to pets. And so where I'm going with this, I get the call. And German short hair had been hit by a car, and dad had to take care of Barry Sadie. And that was a tough conversation. And I thought, you know what? If the dog is not working for you, it's just eating your food for free. It's our whole life. Dogs, cats, turtles, people, everybody dies in the end, right? And with that approach to it, I thought, huh. You know, presidents, in this case, Abraham Lincoln, he died. Wasn't hit by a car, should be very clear. And they take his body, they embalm him, and they trek him around the country, and people get to show up at the train station, and they wave goodbye to the president in a case, in a glass case. Dad, there's nothing glorious, glamorous about death at all. You parade the person around after it's all over, said and done, and America says goodbye to him. And my question, as it pertains to Aaron Rodgers, if that dog is not working for you, he is eating your food for free. Aaron Rodgers wasn't working for the Pittsburgh Steelers a year ago. He had the same numbers as Jacoby Brissett. He was fine. But that dog's about to eat your food for $22 million next year and not be competitive in a division that has some monstrous pass rushers. And Aaron Rodgers can't move. Headline number one, storyline number one today of Aaron Rodgers being a retirement tour quarterback. That dog, if it doesn't work for you, is just eating your food for free. It's my morbid perspective on how you should approach the Aaron Rodgers news. Ed Orgeron to LSU as an assistant on Lane Kiffin's staff. Otani Electric. Joey Chestnut will defend his hot dog title while still on probation. It's his little walkout song, wearing an ankle monitor out there. And the Spurs Thunder continue after a Thunder win on Friday with a series tied at a game apiece. And the Knicks try to take a 2-0 lead. They will over the Cleveland Cavaliers tonight behind Jalen Brunson. The Cavs are tired. The Cavs are worn out. Consecutive series that went 7 games. The Knicks are rested enough that in the last 12 minutes of the contest, a couple of nights ago, the Knicks outscored the Cavs 44-11 to win the game by double digits in overtime. The New York Knicks may well sweep the Cavaliers given the stamina situation of both of these organizations. Then there's the hockey. That's where I really wanted to get. The Stanley Cup playoffs are down to the final four. And I could have told you that the Colorado Avalanche would be here. I could have told you

that the Carolina Hurricanes would be here. The Hurricanes are 8-0 this postseason and take on the Montreal Canadiens tonight. Conversely, the 8-1 Colorado Avalanche walked into their own arena yesterday at 8-1 in the postseason. Their only loss to Minnesota in the middle of that series, it was distant, didn't matter much. Say hello to the 8-2 Colorado Avalanche. After a loss to Las Vegas, 4-2 the final score. They pulled within one, 3-2 with 2 minutes to go for an empty net goal for Vegas, made it that final of 4-2. And it lends itself to the structure of the hockey playoffs, the format, where the division takes on the division, where you aren't looking at the one seed versus the eight seed. The divisional structure of the postseason lends itself toward interesting matchups, like Las Vegas playing Anaheim in the second round, while the Avalanche had to play the Wild. The Minnesota Wild. Like, there's a world where the Wild, the Stars, the Avs are top five teams in hockey. Three of the top five teams in hockey. But Minnesota had to play Dallas in round one. Colorado had to play Minnesota in round two. You're knocking, in the first two rounds, you're knocking out two of the best teams in hockey. That's the way the playoffs go. While the Vegas Golden Knights didn't have to take on Minnesota, they got the Anaheim Ducks. That's manageable. Of course it's manageable. Anaheim had knocked off Edmonton, walked into the Vegas series, and lost it in six. But you still go back to, okay, if we established that three of the top five teams in hockey are the Wild, the Stars, and the Avalanche, if that's your forte, if that's your opinion on this, and the Avs, the number one team in the league, that they have been all season long, then it should make sense that the Vegas Golden Knights, who fired their coach at the end of the regular season, the Vegas Golden Knights wouldn't stand near as much a chance against the Avalanche that the Stars or the Wild would. And you'd be incorrect, because welcome to hockey. Welcome to the National Hockey League. On the other side, something similar. Buffalo, Boston, this little pod of four teams. You know, in the NBA, you get these pods of teams. Like, oh, these two teams, the winner of these two will play the winner of those two. The winner of Boston and Buffalo play the winner of Tampa and Montreal. I did not expect Montreal to come out of the series against the Lightning. Oh, they did. Buffalo, you could expect to win the series against Boston. They're the better team. The problem with Buffalo beating Boston was a logo conversation. If the Jets beat the Chiefs ever, if the Jets are, remember the year that the Lions, the competitive Lions, first game of the season, knocked off the Chiefs, would have been 2023. It didn't make sense. The Lions were a great team. The Lions may have been a better team. But that logo shouldn't beat that logo. The Buffalo Sabres should never beat the Boston Bruins in the playoffs. That makes me feel weird. And Montreal was taken to the brink by the Tampa Bay Lightning, won it in seven. The Canadiens once again go to the brink against Buffalo, win it in seven. You see what's happening here? It's like, instead of having the Magic play the Cavs, make it the Magic play the Pistons in the first round, you have the Magic play the Cavs. Instead of having the Thunder drop down and sweep away your eight seed, instead of that format, it's like the Thunder had played the Lakers in round one. It just doesn't make sense to do it that way. Hockey does. It creates electrifying matchups in each step of the way in the postseason up until the conference championship. That's where, like, oh, look, the little straggler from that side of the bracket made its way up here. Ha, time to dominate. But the Avalanche didn't do that. And now, tonight, the Montreal Canadiens, who went seven games against Tampa, seven games against Buffalo, will play the Carolina Hurricanes, who went four games against Ottawa and four games against Philadelphia. You have one team that has played 14 postseason hockey contests, and another that has played eight, the minimum, Carolina at 8-0. Colorado, the same example for the Avalanche. Vegas had played 12 games.

0: of hockey this postseason. The Avs had played 9. 3 extra games of hockey is a big difference, and the rest the Avs got by knocking off Minnesota meant they could take a few days to recuperate before facing off against Vegas in the Western Conference Finals. But now the two dynasties, the two juggernauts, two of the best teams, it's still so hard for me to wrap my head around the Vegas Golden Knights, namely in a series against the Colorado Avalanche, the Vegas Golden Knights being a stalwart, dominant fixture atop hockey. But Mitch Marner? Oh. Pavel Durofeev? Watched him play with my own two eyes. Watched him score a couple goals with my own two eyes. Hat trick that night. The Knights, while I still can't, it still makes me feel weird. In the same way that Buffalo knocking off Boston, still makes, the Knights are still that new team. Like, no. There are 14-year-old kids who are watching the Vegas Golden Knights in the same way that you and I are watching the Oklahoma City Thunder. After a while, it went from them being the new team, the new logo, the new brand, to, oh, they're just an NBA team. In the NHL, the Vegas Golden Knights are just an NHL team and the best damn NHL team of the last 10 years. And they haven't even been alive for the totality of those 10 years. Up there with teams like the Avalanche, with teams like the Lightning, or the Panthers had their run. Whereas teams like the Hurricanes or the Dallas Stars have had great regular seasons, but I haven't seen the payoff in the postseason. Will that change this year for Carolina? Will Vegas pull a massive upset over Colorado and assert themselves as the dynasty of the NHL? Will Colorado do it again for the second time this decade and win the Stanley Cup? And those are the questions you ask going into a week like this. Conference finals like this, the Jugger Canes, scorched earth campaign. There is nothing outside of a June parade that is going to make Canes fans happy. And it should be that way. Because I said it about the NBA. If the Spurs lose in the conference finals, if the Knicks lose in the conference finals, we don't look back 10 years from now and say, man, those 2026 Spurs were a force to be reckoned with. You can't tell me you played in the conference finals in hockey or basketball in 2015 unless it's your team, because we don't remember the losers. We vaguely remember the team that got to the finals. But we always remember, we immortalize, we converse about, there's conflict over the team that wins the championship. And if the Canes don't win a championship, we're not going to look back and say, wow, remember that contending team in 2026? It doesn't work that way. We honor, we value, we watch excellence. And excellence is only found in winning a championship, in winning a ring. Montreal! Cardiac kids. What if we get Montreal and what if we get Montreal and Vegas? The Arizona Diamondbacks and the Texas Rangers, huh? I don't know if hockey fans, the general hockey fan, would be akin to such. But the diehards, same as those who watch the Rangers and the Diamondbacks, get it. They understand the parity that comes through hockey. You do not get the honor, the prestige, unless you win at the highest level. So the Western clash of modern dynasties, the Eastern storyline of a dominant team running through everybody, 8-0 in the postseason versus the scrappy cardiac Canadians, it lends us to our final four teams in hockey. And tonight, you'll see it in action. In Carolina, Josh Graham's Hurricanes will host 8 o'clock Eastern Time, TNT, True TV, Canadians, Hurricanes in Raleigh. When we come back, let's wrap this thing up. NBA, NHL, Aaron Rodgers. Oh, it's Thursday. It means it's time for Are You Smarter Than Drake Toll? This is Westwood One Sports and the Westwood One Sports app. This is the Drake Toll Show.
1: Remember Deshaun Watson? 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And now, the front runner to be the Browns starter. But Shedeur Sanders and Dylan Gabriel are coming for the job. As always, the quarterback carousel in Cleveland is one to watch. Westwood One Sports.

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0: I got a sweet little body and she's rolling in the caddy with me.
1: Good morning. It is the Drake Toll Show. Westwood One Sports, the Westwood One Sports app. Shohei Ohtani did it again. His eighth home run of the year. He was 1-for-4 against the San Diego Padres on the road last night at in Petco. Electric on the mound, also hit a home run. Do we miss? Okay. Let's do it. Do we miss when? Here's okay. No, blanket statement. If the NL is going to have the pitchers hit, the AL has to as well. You can't only have one league do it. Like, you got to have congruence, cohesiveness. Do we wish that the AL and the NL both made their pitchers hit? Addie Bates, you have the floor.
2: Not a fan of a universal DH. I think it's kind of boring. I think it's lame. It's okay if your pitcher can't hit. I mean, they did in high school, college. The universal DH is just like such a wuss move, if I'm being honest with you. Like, oh, we got to protect our guys. No, come on, they're athletes. Put them out there. When Bartolo Colon hit that home run, that was legendary. I remember that. It was the greatest thing ever because you're like, oh my gosh, big man. He's out there hitting dingers. I mean, dinger. Still amazing.
1: Hardly know her. Dinger. Hardly know her.
2: Ooh.
1: So you are, in essence, and this lends itself to how you like your baseball, you are taking away a 312 hitter, guy who has a 312 batting average, for a 122 hitter. So there's that. Consider that. Are you okay with that?
2: Yeah. There's so much to baseball that's more than just, oh my gosh, this guy can hit for power, this guy all the time. Like, I understand he gets on base, money ball, yada, yada, yada. But there's something amazing about you're in this high-pressure situation. Can someone deliver? It's like it's cooler, like, oh my gosh. When someone you don't think can deliver, you have bases loaded, two outs, and you need this. Like, it's when someone who you don't think is going to do it does that, that's incredible. Yeah, Shohei Ohtani, he should be able to hit a grand slam. He should be able to get couple RBIs in a game. Yeah, that's expected, but it's so cool when you got like Bartolo Colon. Zach Greinke was known. Actually, he loved hitting. That was one thing. He loved hitting. He, when he was in the National League and when he moved over to like to the AL back and forth, he talked about that. He loves hitting. Lance McCullers Jr., he was okay at it. Can't really pitch that well anymore, but he was good at it. There are just, it's prove that you're an athlete.
1: Maybe Framber Valdez would be less angry. If they let him have a bat, he could take it out on a baseball. Maybe he'd be a little less angry, a little less mean. I thought when they made the change, the universal change, it would lend itself to more complete games. Because now guys don't have to be like, hey, seventh inning, your starter could keep going. But guys at second and third, two outs, you're going to pinch hit him for somebody out of the dugout. You don't do that anymore. I thought it would lend itself to more complete games. But then one day, some idiot doctor with their MRIs and their Valium and their studies like, pitchers don't need to throw complete games. It will kill them. Like, okay, what? And then the death of the complete game happened, which sucks. So it didn't do its job really at all. You know what? Fine. Bring it back. Let the pitchers hit. It's way more cool that way.
2: Yeah.
1: Way cooler that way. Last night was cool if you're an Oklahoma City fan. The Thunder on top of the Spurs, evening the series at a game apiece. And we have the highlights from the contest, how it happened. And look, man, San Antonio hung around. The Thunder just played a complete game. They played their basketball, which that's such a lazy thing to say. I turned the radio on and the guy said that the Thunder played their basketball. But it put into motion... why I called the Thunder the best team in basketball, and why I was almost frustrated or confused how the best team in basketball could lose so consistently to someone else. Wouldn't the Spurs then be the best team in basketball? Well, no, because the Thunder played their like run-of-the-mill game, shot 48%. The Spurs shot 49%. Thunder shot 48%, 36% from three, 19 for 24 from the free throw line.

0: and they just didn't turn the ball over. The Thunder played it right down the middle. Great defense. Didn't turn the ball over. Got to the free throw line. And that's it. Let's go home. Pack it in. All right, we're done. See you guys later. Hoping that the Spurs, the Thunder playing a good game, the best team in the NBA playing a good game, it would take a great or excellent game from the Spurs. You know what the Spurs did? They played a good game. Turned the ball over too much? Absolutely. Oklahoma City had 10 turnovers, 9, 10 turnovers. For the Spurs, it was Stephon Castle alone with 9. Stephon Castle had 9 turnovers. That's a problem. For the San Antonio Spurs, they played good. Oklahoma City played good. Victor Wembanyama, third leading scorer on his team, 21 points, 8 for 16, 17 boards, 6 assists to boot, and 4 blocks. But with Isaiah Hartenstein guarding him, he looked different, out of sync. And a 122-113 win for the Thunder over the Spurs, the gap, that 9-point gap, is found in the lack of scoring from Victor Wembanyama. If he put up 30 points, 32 points, 34 points, 36 points, like Wembanyama, what we are accustomed to seeing from Wembanyama in the postseason, this final score is different. It bumps San Antonio into that, oh, you played a great game category and knocked off the best team in the NBA because you played a great game. Last night, Mark Dagno took the podium postgame, the Thunder head coach. It's like, dog, I had to prep him. I told him, Isaiah Hartenstein played 12 minutes in game one. You're about to play, and you're going to play a lot, and you better guard Victor Wembanyama.
1: On the glass, Gortat screen, and all that kind of stuff.
2: Yeah, I mean, I think he did what he does. I don't think it was specific to Wembanyama. He played his game tonight, and that's a physical brand that you have to deal with around the basket. You know, I think the offensive rebounding is a huge thing, that there's great gravity to that as well, you know, and, you know, I just thought, again, he had great professionalism, you know. I grabbed him yesterday to tell him, he didn't start out at halftime, so I wanted to grab him yesterday, tell him he was starting on Wembanyama so that he would go to bed last night with that in mind, and I said, you know, I didn't feel great about you playing 12 minutes last night, and he said, I'll do whatever the team needs me to do, you know, even with me almost, you know, telling him that I was not loving how that felt. So I thought it was the right thing in the moment, but tonight I thought the right thing was rolling with him a little longer.
3: Yeah, 3 more for Coach.
0: And despite how well Hartenstein played against Victor Wembanyama, his teammate, the MVP, was not impressed. Here is Shai Gilgeous-Alexander on the court on NBC postgame talking about an elite defensive performance from Isaiah Hartenstein.
4: You all made a pivot defensively, Hart on Wemby. What kind of impact did Isaiah have tonight?
5: I'm not sure if it was good, to be honest. Yeah.
4: Break that down for me.
5: Say again?
4: Break that down for me. Why was his impact not good?
5: It was all right. It was good.
0: Huh. That's some Michael Jordan stuff there. Just being mean. SGA would also yell at Jared McCain, and Shai Gilgeous-Alexander stepped back mid-range. McCain was calling, ball, ball, ball, I'm open, three-point, open. SGA sinks a jumper, turns to McCain, shut the F up. Huh. Shai Gilgeous-Alexander, understanding this late in the postseason, the edge that it takes, the different gear that it takes to win a championship, to get a ring, we'll do whatever it takes. And that whole whatever it takes does not include being nice to teammates. Michael Jordan, Larry Bird, Kobe Bryant, those guys weren't notably nice to their teammates. They want to win above all else. And I like that edge from SGA. I don't mind him saying that it was okay. It wasn't good enough. Don't settle. There's a different standard for these guys that you have to reach to win a title. It is Thursday. Addy Bates producing. Curtis Poindexter runs the board. Meaning it's time for Are You Smarter Than Drake Toll? Curtis, are you ready?
6: Absolutely not.
7: Got a good one for you tonight, Curtis. What's the first category?
8: Science.
0: Ooh. Science!
7: In what direction do most cyclones whirl in the southern hemisphere?
6: Counterclockwise?

0: Were you science or were you scienced? Clockwise.
1: Drake got that one correct. That one is clockwise. But I love how Curtis actually knew what it was, though.
2: Music.
1: Ooh. In musical terms, what does da capo mean? I had a chameleon named da capo.
3: That's you.
1: Da capo.
0: Da capo means quiet.
1: It means from the beginning. From the beginning. Next category.
2: History.
1: I didn't like that. What car did Chevrolet design the Camaro to compete with in 1966?
3: The Mustang, though.
1: Point Curtis.
0: Oh. It's going to be Mustang.
1: Okay, well,
2: random. Random.
1: Who wrote the novel Carrie in 1973?
3: My dear.
0: Curtis. Stephen King.
1: Oh, Drake, 2-1. 2-1.
2: Movies.
0: Movies.
1: Here we go. Who played weatherman Phil Connors in the movie Groundhog Day?
0: Curtis. Crotches. Crotch.
1: Here's a big ol' hint.
0: Kurt.
1: Him and I physically ran into each other whenever I was covering March Madness.
0: Curtis.
1: Tapped me on the shoulder. He said, I'm sorry.
3: I still don't remember.
0: It's not William.
1: It's
0: somebody in a hurry? Bill Murray.
1: Drake won that. And it's proof that Curtis doesn't listen to when I tell stories.
3: What?
0: At the end of the game?
1: Yeah, do you want another question?
0: We should double the length of trivia next week. It's like a 2-minute game. We can play trivia the entire show.
3: Double the size, you dumb person.
1: Trivia last night, by the way, guys, was really difficult. It was super difficult.
0: Did you win?
1: No, but I did win a lot of stuff in the duck claw machine, so that's all that matters.
3: Automatic.
1: Still is.
0: The duck wanted those s'mores. The duck wanted those s'mores. Addy Bates produces, Curtis Poindexter runs the board. To Armin Williams, Bruce Gilbert, Colin Jones, and Ryan McGuire, thank you for giving me a job. That part is really fun. This has been, and always will be, 6 a.m. to 9 a.m. every single day. We'll see you tomorrow. Love ya. It's time for the fastest show in all of sports. Nick Costo is with You Better You Bet. This has been The Drake Told
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6: 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Slight chance of rain showers today, otherwise cloudy skies expected. High temperatures reach up to 61. East winds 8 to 15 miles an hour. Cloudy skies expected again tonight. Chance of thunderstorms, lows dip down to about 52. Chance of rain showers tomorrow, highs level off around 66. Overcast skies. I'm staff meteorologist Derek Height. Right now, it's 54 degrees.
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8: Just to follow the script.
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And on this Thursday morning, the world of sports, as Alicia Keys would say, on fire. I didn't do a good job there. This sport is on fire. Good song. Not the best Alicia Keys song, but it is a good song. And we will get to, on this Thursday morning, all the big stories in the world of sports, including why we, collectively, you and I, everybody, we need to, even if he annoys us, even if you don't like him, we need to appreciate Aaron Rodgers while he is still playing. I will tell everybody how I'm betting the Western Conference Final in the NHL now that Vegas is up 1-0 in the series against Colorado. Carter Hart was great last night. I told you, if Vegas is going to win this series, it's going to be because Carter Hart's an absolute stud. He was last night for the Vegas Golden Knights. They're up 1-0 on Colorado. I'll tell you how I'm betting the rest of the series. And I am going to settle one of the dumbest sports debates in the history of sports debates. And there are many. But there is one that has been under my skin for a long, long time. And I've been scratching that patch of skin like it's eczema. And I'm ready. I'm ready today to settle the debate. I'll tell you what it is a little later in the program. Our bets for tonight will close the show, as per usual, in the final hour, in the power hour. The phone number, 310-840-4910. YouTube.com/@TheKostos, T-H-E-K-O-S-T-O-S, if you want to watch the show and see my... I'm a little ugly today, if I'm being honest. I need a haircut. See my ugly face. And you can follow me on all social platforms, at TheKostos, T-H-E-K-O-S-T-O-S. But we officially begin. Tremendous Sports Thursday edition of You Better You Bet. With the Empire striking back last night in Oklahoma City. The Thunder taking game two over the San Antonio Spurs, 122-113. The series now shifts back to San Antonio. And I want to start with this. This series with Oklahoma, and forget, not just the series, this conference finals so far, Game 1 and Game 2 in the West, Game 1 in the East with the Knicks and the Cavs. Did I mention I was there the other night? Did I mention it was great? It was really awesome. The basketball has been electric. It has been absolutely magnificent, absolutely sensational. The entertainment on a night-in, night-out basis, like, my wife hates me because I'm in ecstasy just watching hoops every single night. It has been tremendous. These games have been tremendous. Last night, no exception. A ridiculously well-played basketball game. And there are a lot of storylines to get to, and we will get to all of them. But just, like, if you love basketball, just like the sport, like, you enjoy watching people play basketball, you enjoy playing basketball yourself, I don't know how you're not having an absolute blast watching these games. The level of intensity and physicality, the shot making in this series with Oklahoma City and San Antonio is through the roof. And look, if we can call a spade, and I'm a Knicks fan about to say this. Now, Knicks-Cavs the other night was insanely dramatic. It was unquestionably a tremendous sporting event, like a grade A, S-tier sporting event. Knicks-Cavs game one a couple nights ago at Madison Square Garden. Like, there's no way, and look, I'm a Knicks fan. I was there. I loved it. There's no way that you can say Knicks, it's like they're almost like they're not even playing the same sport. Like, Knicks-Cavs was awesome because of the Knicks comeback at the end. But, you know, if we're going to be honest, it was basically Knicks are going to play bad for an extended stretch of time. Then the Cavs play worse for an extended stretch of time. The Cavaliers head coach, like, loses all brain activity and decides to take all his timeouts with him into game two, even though that's not how it works. And the Knicks end up winning the game in overtime. Was it a great game? Yes. Was it dramatic? Yes. Was it fun? You bet your ass it was. But I mean, are we at the level of basketball, Knicks-Cavs game one, as we've been with the Thunder and the Spurs these last couple games?

It's preposterous. Like, it's actually ridiculous. The shot making, the strategy, the physicality. It is nothing short of awesome. Bodies flying everywhere. Players dropping like flies. We'll get into the injury situation in a little bit here, which obviously matters quite a bit as the series will go to San Antonio. I also just want to take a second. And, you know, like, I'm a Knicks fan, right? And I grew up despising Reggie Miller. I famously, or infamously, I don't know, I was at the Reggie Miller game, you know, when he scored 58 points in the final 3 seconds of 1995 in game one. I was there at the Garden with my mom, and actually my mom brought this up like yesterday because she knows I was at the game the other night. And she was like, hey, remember when we were at that game against Indiana? I'm like, do I remember? It's seared into my cortex. It's like in my nightmares. My mom made us leave before the game was over, because we thought the Knicks were going to win, to get on the Long Island Railroad to go home. I heard everybody booing and just like ran back through the tunnel, and Reggie Miller was at the free throw line about to put the Pacers up. Yeah, I remember. Thanks, Mom. Yeah, Ma, I remember. I remember when the Knicks lost to the Pacers. I remember. Trust me, I remember. I know Knicks fans hate Reggie Miller. It's whatever. Yeah, friendly rivalry at this point. Like, you know, this needs to be said. I think this is the best he's ever been calling games. He is tremendous on NBC. Tremendous. And my favorite Reggie Miller development, and I reference this after game one, is like Victor Wembanyama will just do something, you know, that like no one else in the history of the sport can do. And Reggie, and I mean this as a compliment, instead of trying to give us the, well, let me tell you about Victor Wembanyama using the physics of his left arm and, you know, bending his elbow in such a certain way and using his height in a way like this is sports science. Reggie just does what we do when we're watching. He makes noises. And he laughs. Because, not that it's like, you know, it's like, Eddie Murphy doing stand-up comedy. It's not funny like that. But you watch Wemby do some of these things, like when he misses a layup and then curls his arm around the basket like he's Mr. Fantastic and tips it back in or dunks it. What are you gonna, there's no analysis needed. All you have to do is make noise. Like, all you have to do is laugh, and everybody gets the point. So I did want to give Reggie his flowers, because I do feel like he has added to the enjoyment of what has been a massively enjoyable series with Oklahoma City and San Antonio. Let's talk about the game and what happened. An exceptionally consequential game, as all games are at this point on the calendar. And I believe that any story coming out of last night, the story that needs to be told before any other coming out of Game 2 of the Western Conference Final, is the story of Victor Wembanyama. So Victor Wembanyama has reached this point, right? And like, just consider this for a second. Think about, before I even say what I'm about to say, think about how you feel about Victor Wembanyama's performance last night. My senses, I'm not in your head to know, but my sense is that you were maybe at least a touch, at least a tad, if this were using a culinary example, a dollop, maybe a tad underwhelmed by what Victor Wembanyama did last night after what he did in game numero uno. Wemby last night, now, again, the emotion. Perhaps a little underwhelmed. Perhaps you feel like Wemby could have done more for San Antonio. Maybe you feel like, I expected way better from Victor Wembanyama. He had 21 points, 17 rebounds, and 4 blocks. Like, he was ridiculously good. Ridiculously good. And I sequence it like that, and I phrase it like that, to get to the next point. Victor Wembanyama has entered a zone. Don't let me get in my zone, zone, zone, zone. Shout out to JC. Victor Wembanyama has entered a zone where we don't just expect greatness.

We are expecting to see things we've never seen on a nightly basis. And I don't mean that as a criticism of us. Like, we're human beings. Of course that's what we're going to expect. I'm not criticizing anybody. I'm watching the game thinking, hey, where's the half-court three-pointer? Where's, like, the Monstars, the dunk from the free-throw line? Like, he's Brent Barry in the dunk contest in the mid-90s. I'm expecting it, too. So I'm not criticizing anybody. I totally get it. Victor Wembanyama has entered this rarefied air of player where the expectation is right, wrong, or indifferent. And honestly, I think we're on the right side of it, where we are expecting him maybe not to throw up 41 and 24 like he did in game one. Maybe that's not what it's going to be, but we're expecting fireworks every single time this dude gets on the court, right? So if we are expecting that, and I believe that we collectively are, don't you think the Thunder are expecting it? Or the Blazers are expecting it? Or the Timberwolves are expecting it? Or the Cavs or the Knicks will expect it in the NBA Finals if and when San Antonio gets there? Last night in game number two, Thunder head coach Mark Daigneault, I believe, and this is, you know, maybe we should have criticized him more coming out of game one. He's earned so much equity after winning the title last year. He's such a good coach. But in retrospect, the decision to have, like, listen, we killed Kenny Atkinson yesterday on the show, right, for not a really obvious thing. Hey, Kenny, call your timeouts, right? Like, don't let Jalen Brunson flambe James Harden. In retrospect, it is a little silly. Silly's putting it lightly, that Mark Daigneault decided to put 6'5" Alex Caruso on 7'4" Victor Wembanyama for a lot of game one. Right? It's a little silly in retrospect. And the adjustment was literally like, oh, we have this huge 7-footer with tons of muscle in Isaiah Hartenstein. Let's let Isaiah Hartenstein beat the piss out of Victor Wembanyama instead of Wemby being a foot taller than the guy that's guarding him. It's a great adjustment. It makes a ton of sense. Like, you don't have to be X's and O's basketball expert to know the guy with muscle that's 7 feet maybe has a better chance of defending the guy, the alien, that's 7'4", as opposed to the guy that's 6'5". It's like simple physics, physiology, and mathematics. You don't have to have a math degree to know that, right? So here's Isaiah Hartenstein on Victor Wembanyama. Now, it's one thing just to say it. Okay, we're going to put the guy that's 7 foot on the alien. Okay, good. Like, Wemby's five, and Hartenstein's a good player. And he's an old Nick. And I love him. I think he's great. Victor Wembanyama is 50 times better than Hartenstein. Not an insult to Hartenstein. He was really good. But he's not Wemby, obviously. And if it's just going to be Hartenstein on Wemby, Wemby's going to torch him. Torch him. Like, that's going to be like the tall people equivalent of Brunson on Harden. If it's just straight up ethical basketball, Isaiah Hartenstein trying to guard Victor Wembanyama. So then what do the Thunder do? We're going to get in the mud. Yeah? Oh yeah, Victor? Like, you think you're going to roll out of bed and drop 40 on that ass? No way. Absolutely not. So Isaiah Hartenstein is fouling the you-know-what out of Victor Wembanyama. And I see on social media, everybody's furious about this. Do you see what's happening? And NBC, and like, I don't blame them for it. I'm gonna defend SGA in a little bit here, which is I don't really want to do, but I think I will. NBC is showing it throughout the game last night. I don't blame them. I would do the same thing if I were them. It's a huge storyline. It's a massive, massive, massive storyline. What do you expect the Thunder to do? If you were the Oklahoma City Thunder, if you were Mark Daigneault, if you're the coaching staff, if you're Sam Presti, if you're these players, what do you do if you're them? Do you let this freak, and I mean that in a good way, not like freak someone like the bearded lady at the circus, do you let this freak show end your season?

It just does. It does. Especially in an instance like this. So, of course, the Thunder are going to rough up Victor Wembanyama. Now, go back to what I was saying about the expectations for Wemby. Wemby's now in this rarefied air where we are expecting him to be. I'll evoke the name like Jordan, where we watch these games now and it's like, what's this guy going to do? He's in like the Shaquille O'Neal zone. He's in the Kobe Bryant zone. He's in the LeBron James zone. Maybe not 2026 LeBron James, but he in the LBJ zone, right? Those guys all got the crap kicked out of them in the postseason. All of them. Jordan rules. Remember those? Tirico talked about them on the broadcast. He was right to bring it up. And Reggie's like, oh. Nah, man. Mike Tirico's right to say that. Shaquille O'Neal got fouled constantly because if you don't foul Shaq, he's going to dunk on your ass. Because he's bigger than you. Like, this is how it goes. Welcome to playoff basketball. Like, I love how some of you, and like, I love you, and I mean that. But you watch these games and you're like, oh, I can't believe they're doing this. They're so dirty. He's hooking Wemby. Why is he doing that? It's not right. Guess what, everybody? I hate to be the one to, and like, you know, I was going to use the word that rhymes with my first name that starts with D. It's a little harsh. I think I'm a really nice guy. I think people would say that, people that know me, that I mean well and I'm a nice guy. I don't like to be the messenger of things like this. Like, it doesn't give me satisfaction to say this. Like, life isn't fair. Like, it just isn't. And the thought of, well, they have to play by the rules. Well, you can't do this. It's not fair. It's not right. Grow up. Sorry. I'm not trying to be an a-hole when I say that. Grow up. Grow up. Because if you're the Thunder and you try and play this a different way, like, I don't know if you're definitely going to lose, but you probably are going to lose. So of course this is how they're going to play it. Of course Isaiah Hartenstein's gonna bang on Wemby down low, and he's going to hook Wemby, and he's going to pull. Of course, because what happens if he doesn't? They're going to lose. And the officials have to give some latitude. They have to. Because Wemby's like Shaq. Like, that's where we're at. I know he's 22. I get it. He's in the Shaq zone. I'm not saying he'll be as good as Shaq when it's all said and done. I'm certainly not saying he could be the best player of all time. It's in the range of outcomes. He's like in the MJ zone at this point. No? Am I saying something that's incorrect? And what a shame it is that coming out of this wonderful basketball game last night, which is like a carefully choreographed and stylistic and beautiful car crash of a game, people are just talking about the officiating. What a shame. Like, what a shame. What a shame. Also, and I understand, I know SGA flops. I get it. I know. But this idea that everyone thinks, like, don't you understand? Like, Stephon Castle is basically trying to put Shai Gilgeous-Alexander in the Fujiwara armbar on every possession. Shai is constantly getting fouled. And I don't say this to be like, oh, I can't believe they're not calling more. No! Shai's like the second or third best player in the world. He's the reigning finals MVP. He's the reigning defending two-time regular season MVP. He's unbelievable. Like, if you don't foul him, if you don't double him, what do you think is going to happen? He's going to score 40. He's awesome. Of course that's what you do. Ethical basketball. Miss me with this crap. Sorry. Like, the point is to win. Life's not fair. And in life, you know, if someone's cutting a corner and you can cut the corner, you know, you can say, well, I'm just going to do it right. What happens if you lose? I think about stuff like this. I'm raising a child. My daughter's 2. When she gets older, what do I say to her? I want her to win. I don't want her to be a terrible person. Like, what are you supposed to do in this spot? If you're the Thunder, you just lose? If you're the Spurs, you just lose? You let Shai Gilgeous-Alexander

0: destroy you? You let that happen? Really? Like, you're the Knicks in 93, and I know they lost. You're just going to let Jordan kill you? You're playing the Shaq Lakers? Like, they're good enough to beat you because they got Kobe also. You're gonna let Shaq go for 40 and 20 every game? Really? Come on. Like, stop it. Just, like, be realistic. Be realistic. And this is not just sports. This is life. Like, be realistic about life. And, like, what you would do if you were them. Because, like, it's such a great game, and it's such a great series, and there's so much more we have to get to. It's like a sin, a sports sin, that we wake up on Thursday morning, and people want to talk about the officiating, and are they too tough on Victor Wembanyama? By the way, I'm going to say, because, you know, it's 23 past the hour, right? We need to take a break. So we're going to take a break. And on the other side, we're going to talk about J-Dub, another hamstring injury. This guy gets more hamstring injuries than my daughter gets colds. My daughter's too. We'll talk about Dylan Harper. We'll talk about how this series is going to progress moving forward. We'll get to Shai Gilgeous-Alexander. And I am also going to, you know what? I'm going to credit myself for a second. I have solved the problem for the Spurs. If you're San Antonio and you don't want this to continue with Victor Wembanyama, I have a way for them to try and solve this that they haven't attempted yet, and it's really freaking obvious. And I'm going to tell you what it is, and we'll continue breaking down this epic Western Conference final next on a Thursday. Nick Costos and you on Westwood One Sports.
1: 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Series split 1-1 headed to San Antonio. Will Wemby or SGA take the edge in Game 3? We'll find out tomorrow night. Westwood One Sports.
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0: action begins as the clock hits 10. Gilgeous Alexander on the attack, pulls back, and hits!
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2: Mike Tirico with the call last night on NBC. That the bucket that basically put the game away for Oklahoma City. The Spurs had cut it to 118-113. Maybe come back in the books. But no. 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Before we talk about Shai Gilgeous-Alexander and his performance last night, I have the solution to the Spurs, for the Spurs, on how to solve this Victor Wembanyama problem. Because it's true, right? And I defended Oklahoma City. Like, of course they're going to do that. I would do the same thing if I were them. You would do the same thing if you were them. So now we can have the conversation. All right, we understand why the Thunder are doing what they're doing. Now, what is San Antonio's recourse for all of it? What do the Spurs do now? If you're Mitch Johnson, R.C. Buford, Greg Popovich, who's obviously still involved with the Spurs, and your best player is getting fouled constantly, getting the crap kicked out of him on every possession, what do you do? The problem for the Spurs and Wemby specifically, just him individually, is that Wemby has already done something about this. You know, when he elbowed Nadas Reed in the throat, like he's Chris Jericho in AEW doing the Judas effect. So Wemby can't do it. Like, Wemby can't be the one that does it. We talked about this on the show, Justin Termini, he'll join us later from NBA Radio. I talked about this with him, whatever that was, after was that last week, I don't know, 2 weeks ago, it all blends together. When Wemby elbowed Nadas Reed in the throat. We said it then. I'll say it again now. What is stopping the Spurs from putting

Kelly Olynyk or Bismack Biyombo into the game to hack the hell out of Shai Gilgeous-Alexander. To hack the hell out of Alex Caruso. To put these guys on their asses. What's stopping them from doing it? If you're the Spurs, don't you kind of need someone to protect Wembanyama? Don't you need your enforcer? Your Charles Oakley? Your Ty Domi? Whatever sport you want to talk about? Graham Lloyd charging out of the bullpen to beat the crap out of Armando Benitez after he pegs Tino Martinez between the shoulder blades? You're just going to let this happen? Like, that's what this is going to be? Or do you fight back? Because look, I have told you, I believe the Thunder are justified in doing what they're doing to Wemby. But then that means that the Spurs are justified in what they do next. And I'm not insinuating that they try and hurt, like, a player on OKC. You know, there's a video, you could say, of Chet Holmgren stepping on Wemby's ankle. I'm not condoning that. If I'm the Spurs, I'm putting Bismack Biyombo into the game to give Chet Holmgren, and I'm being a little facetious here, the JBL, Bill Laimbeer, Kevin McHale clothesline from hell. Remember when, like, Kelly Olynyk, like, broke Kevin Love's arm? Like, literally put him in an arm bar during a playoff game? Why can't Kelly Olynyk get in the game and rough somebody up? And again, I want to be clear. I am not saying that I want somebody to get hurt. I'm saying this for dramatic effect, for entertainment. But you have to do something about it. That's the next move here. You dust, like the Bulls did with JoJo English back in the day. That those dirty SOBs, and yes, I'm a Knicks fan saying that. It doesn't have to be a clothesline. I'm saying that for dramatic effect, just to be clear. I don't want anybody to get hurt. But there needs to be, if there's going to be a level of physicality that's in a gray area with Wemby, then the Spurs have to give it back. They have to protect him. You have to. You can't let that happen because you lost last night. You have to do something about it. You better you bet on this Thursday. Nick Costos and you on Westwood One Sports. How about Shai Gilgeous-Alexander last night? Give credit to Shai. Also, you know, he's not the best quote. He's not the best press conference. But I feel like he almost always tells the truth. Like, one way or another. Like, or whatever he believes his truth to be. And I give him a lot of credit for that. Shai, coming out of game one, like, listen, like, we all know. He didn't play well. Like, Kenny Atkinson, Cavs lose game one. Kenny Atkinson's like, yeah, I have no issues with anything I did. Really? You don't? Are you dumb? And I'm not saying he's dumb, but are you lying? Like one of two things is true, dumb or lying. I'm guessing he's lying because there's no way he's dumb gotten to where he is, right? He's either dumb or he's lying. Shai Gilgeous-Alexander doesn't, after game one, say, yeah, I don't have to change anything. He knows he didn't play well. He said it. And he said, you know, something that he has to augment in his game is when there's a long layoff, which, like, the Thunder have had lots of because they destroy teams. They've been destroying some teams. We didn't see it throughout the entire postseason last year, but certainly after the first round leading into game one against the Nuggets in round two. Think about game one against the Lakers. He didn't play great in that game. They won. He didn't play great after a long layoff after they destroyed the Suns in round one. He knows he's got to be better with that. And he knew he had to be better last night. And he was. 12 of 24 from the field, 30 points, 9 assists. Now, I'm not going to get shaken off of what I said after game one. Like, the best player in this series is Victor Wembanyama. He is. And that's not an insult to Shai Gilgeous-Alexander to say that. Victor Wembanyama, unlike Shai, is 7 feet 4. And you can't teach that. If Shai were 7 feet 4, we'd probably say the same thing. Like, it's nothing to do with skill. It has to do with height. So Wemby's the best player in the series. But with that said, we can't let, and I can't let, that fact cloud how good and make us forget how good SGA is. Because he...

Yo, we call Wemby like he's an alien, right? Shea Gildas, if we're going to use like 80s action movies, Wemby's alien and SGA is the Terminator. Like that scene in the Terminator when they show you what's happening inside Arnold's brain, right? When he's assessing everything that's happening in the bar. Like SGA is like a cyborg. Like, I think properly assessed what he needed to do last night. And you can see, like, when Wemby's down low, he's not doing the stuff he does when Wemby's not, when they're playing a team, not the Spurs. He's very aware of Wemby's presence. I don't think he's looking to really get into it with Wemby or, like, get down low and risk getting rejected. So he's augmented his game a little bit. But with a ton of success, he was great last night. Great passing the ball. Great shooting the ball. So a ton of credit to Shea Gilgeous-Alexander. I thought he was great last night. Caruso was great last night for the Thunder, yet again. And he's been their best player through two games. Cason Wallace making big shots. Jared McCain making big shots. What's Daryl Morey doing right now? OKC's depth is ridiculous. And we've talked about that for a long, long time. And if these injuries hold up, Jalen Williams, J-Dub, plays 7 minutes in the game, has to leave. We see the video shot of him walking into the locker room with ice on his left hamstring. Like, it's kind of becoming, it's not funny, but it's kind of becoming like, what are you supposed to do other than laugh at this point? He can't stay on the court. So he's got a hamstring issue. In a devastating blow for the San Antonio Spurs, Dylan Harper plays only 25 minutes in the game and has to leave, apparently also with a hamstring injury. We don't know the severity. Like, my guess, I don't know. There's been no reporting. Are we going to see Jalen Williams the rest of the series? Like, they're just going to play him in Game 3 as another hamstring injury? Seems bad. And the fact that Dylan Harper couldn't continue, like, maybe this is an OG Anunoby thing. Like, OG missed a couple games. Like, do you think Dylan Harper's going to play in Game 3? Seems unlikely. I'm not saying it's definite, but feels unlikely, right? And then there's De'Aaron Fox, who hasn't played the first two games of the series. And for as good as Stephon Castell is, and he's marvelous. He's exceptional. And his dunk over Isaiah Hartenstein last night is one of the great in-game playoff dunks ever. He's great. 9 turnovers. Like, the whole thing with the Spurs, and like, you could say this about so many teams in NBA history that incur injuries in the playoffs, but it's the three guards, right? And Wemby. And obviously you have ancillary pieces in Vassell and Keldon Johnson, the sixth man of the year, Champagne, etc., right? And I know that. But it's really, it's Castell, Harper, Fox, and Wemby. And right now, two of those four are hurt for San Antonio. I don't know if Fox is going to play in Game 3. Maybe. I think probably. Betting market, for me, when I look at it with Thunder as like a very small favorite, like a one-point favorite, that to me is like a De'Aaron Fox is playing point spread, if we're assuming Harper's not. But we have no idea. The Spurs are excellent. They are. They have an embarrassment of riches as far as roster depth goes. But not like Oklahoma City's. Oklahoma City can withstand the loss of Jalen Williams if the Spurs are going to have guys out also. Now, fully healthy San Antonio, which they're not, but fully healthy San Antonio against OKC without J-Dub, I like the Spurs, if that's going to be the case. So maybe that's the parlay that hits. J-Dub's out, Dylan Harper's ready to go, Fox is back, and then San Antonio's cooking with gas. But we have no idea what this is going to look like, right? So what I'm saying now is, until we get word on the severity or lack thereof of these injuries, advantage Thunder, right? Someone argue against that. Tell me I'm wrong. As of right now, I have not bet the game yet. I like the Thunder in Game 3. I'm going to assume that Harper's out, and I'm going to assume that J-Dub's out. And I think the Thunder are more equipped to survive a situation like that, even on the road,

0: the Spurs are. Now, do I say that with extreme confidence? No. But do I like to bet? Yes. Yes, I do. So I like the Thunder a little bit right now in Game 3, and we'll see what happens. Maybe we'll get injury reporting during the show today. Obviously, we will bring it to you when and if we get it. Last note here. Do I have time to do this here? Maybe not. We'll squeeze it in here. So you know, I've never said that the New York Knicks will win the NBA championship. But I have upgraded, like a player getting upgraded from questionable to probable. I have upgraded the Knicks from 0% to win the NBA Finals to more than 0%. Now, I don't know what that is, but look, if they're they can win, but let's be real. Take fandom out of the equation. Let's just have a basketball conversation. They will be underdogs against either Oklahoma City or San Antonio in the finals. Assuming health. This series is a war with OKC and San Antonio. 94 feet of mayhem. Bodies being thrown around haphazardly. Reckless in a good way. J-Dub's got another hammy. Dylan Harper's got a hammy. Fox is battling an injury. The Knicks are healthy. Right now, things can change. Things can change in a New York minute, literally and figuratively. Tonight in Game 2, things can change. I hope they don't, but they could. Just saying. Is it all starting to come up Knicks? Is it all starting to come up Knicks? Take a break. On the other side, I know that you don't like Aaron Rodgers. Or I shouldn't say definitely. Most people don't like Aaron Rodgers. I think that's fair to say. I'm going to tell you why we need to put all the feelings aside and enjoy the quarterback, Aaron Rodgers, next.
1: Aaron Rodgers says this season is his last.
2: Yes, this is it. Yeah.
1: Will Rodgers go out like John Elway and Peyton Manning did?
2: With a Lombardi trophy in his hands?
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0: Aaron, do you believe this could be your last year? 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
3: 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There you have it. Aaron Rodgers doing, well, I guess what would be the more Rodgers thing? To kind of drag it out the entire season, will he or won't he retire? Or announce before the year he's retiring, so now there's a retirement tour. I'm not sure, honestly. So when Rodgers said that yesterday and I first saw it, and, you know, I have to remain consistent here, because I've been saying all offseason that I don't believe the Pittsburgh Steelers should have brought him back. And that I think their plan of McCarthy and Rodgers in 2026 is insane. And they can't win the Super Bowl, so what's the point? That's all true. I believe it, and I'm not backing off any of it. But what I am now going to do, and what I would like for you to do also, and for you, it may be more than just those feelings on 2026. It may be that you dislike him because of the drama that he's gotten into on and off the field. You dislike what he said about COVID vaccines, what he said about politics, the darkness retreats, the ayahuasca. And him saying he doesn't like, you know, the drama is like a Kardashian or a Jenner saying they don't like the spotlight. Like, no one believes you, dude.

0: I have said throughout the years, and let's just use the months here on this time slot on Westwood One Sports. I'm never going to try and change your mind if you don't like him. That's your business if you don't like him. And it's fine. That doesn't impact me at all. I don't care. But whether you like him or not, personally, whether or not you think he's still got it in 2026 as an NFL starting quarterback, it's not that it doesn't matter, but I think that we need to view this season with Rodgers through a different prism. He is one of the greatest quarterbacks in the history of the National Football League. He will go to Canton on the first ballot. In my estimation, and as you know, I'm somewhat of a football historian, I believe he is one of the seven best quarterbacks of the Super Bowl era. Brady, Montana, Mahomes, Peyton, Marino, Elway, Rodgers. On a later edition of the show, as we kind of move into the season, I will give you a firm ranking on that, how I would slot them. But Rodgers is in that top, Steve Young and Brett Favre outside that top seven, even if I love Steve Young. Rodgers is one of the seven best quarterbacks of the Super Bowl era. He authored what I believe is the greatest game I've ever seen a quarterback play. Divisional round following the 2010 season in Atlanta, 31 of 35, just annihilated the Falcons, who were the one seed in that game, en route to a Super Bowl championship. You need to appreciate the quarterback this season. You don't have to appreciate the man. You don't have to appreciate what he does off the field. But you need to appreciate who he is as a quarterback in this, his final season. And I truly hope that you are able to do that. Hour one done, hour two for you coming up on the other side. I will settle one of the dumbest debates in all of sports to start hour number two.
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0: Here's a look at your weather forecast powered by weatherology.com. High temperatures reach up to 61 today under overcast skies with a slight chance of rain showers. Winds out of the east, 8 to 15 miles an hour. Cloudy skies expected again tonight. Chance of thunderstorms. Lows dip down to about 52. Cloudy skies tomorrow. Chance for showers. High of 66. I'm staff meteorologist Derek Height. Right now, it's 53 degrees.
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5: 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Man, first hour of the show, electric. Aaron Rodgers announcing he's going to retire. You all need to appreciate him. Who does that song, guys? You're going to miss me when I'm gone. Is that Anna Kendrick? When I'm gone, when I'm gone. It's like from some show or movie or something. At the Knicks game the other night, there was this girl. They do like this. I gotta tell you, the in-game entertainment has really improved at these sporting events. So they did this. Yeah, cups is what it is. Bill just typed it. They did this. It was like this lyric challenge where this girl, like, you win 500,000, whatever, 1,500, 2,000 bucks. And they play you, like, a couple things from a song, and you have to, like, do the lyrics when the music runs out. Like, one of them was Taylor Swift, Cruel Summer. I knew that. It's a great song. Maybe it was Blank Space. Whatever. I knew the words. And then it got to, I've never heard this song before, and it was something from Frozen. I don't know. I feel like now that I'm a dad, and especially that I have a young girl, I feel like I'm going to know... I'm going to get all of these references now moving forward. So Cups, I feel like, was one of those. When I'm gone, it wasn't Let It Go. It was another one. I actually know Let It Go. And then they showed she was at the game, Idina Menzel, who was in Frozen, I guess, or whatever. It was the voice of a character. And she is the girl who John Travolta famously, like, butchered her name at

0: the Oscars. This has nothing to do with anything. Where was I going with this? Aaron Rodgers. Like, I really think we're going to miss him when he's gone. And I know that some of you hate him, and I'm not trying to change your mind. But I think we're going to miss him when he's gone. He's an all-time great. Last season. I can't even believe it. Because I feel it happening even in this moment right now. I'm going to end up like rooting for the Steelers this year. I hated their plan so much. I don't think it makes sense. I don't think they're going to win. I don't think they're going to win the Super Bowl. I don't. I feel like I'm going to root for them now. I love Aaron Rodgers, the quarterback. I can't even believe I'm in this spot now. I can't even believe this happened. Like, they're not going to win, and yet I'm going to be rooting for them to win this season. Amazing. I think that you don't have to root for them, but I think you need to appreciate greatness while it's still in front of us with the great Aaron Rodgers. And we got into last night's Thunder win over the San Antonio Spurs, tying up that series at one apiece as Chips. I keep saying, Bill, you need to, like, electrically prod me when I do this. I keep saying the series goes back to San Antonio. They haven't played there yet. So that's my bad, everybody. That is a verbal crutch that I need to stop leaning on because it's incorrect. Great game last night. Tremendous basketball game. Really high-level hoops. Also, anyone complaining about the officiating needs to take a lap. Like, yes, Isaiah Hartenstein fouled Victor Wembanyama 900 times last night. Also, you would do the same thing if you were them. Also, Shea gets fouled all the time by Stephon Castle. Also, the Spurs need to dust one of these big dudes like Biombo or Olynyk off the bench, send them into the game to rough up someone on Oklahoma City. And rough up does not mean injure, but send a message. Protect your alien freak show superstar. I don't think they're doing a good enough job of that right now, and that's something the Spurs can change starting in Game 3 tomorrow night. We're OKC, about a one-point road favorite. We await concrete injury news on J-Dub with his hammy, Dylan Harper with his hammy, and De'Aaron Fox with his ankle injury. See who will end up playing tomorrow night and over the course of the rest of the series. Patrick McEnroe is going to join us in about 15 minutes, Turner Sports and ESPN and SiriusXM Mad Dog Sports Radio, to talk some tennis, the French Open starting next week. Look forward to that. Steve Phillips, former MLB general manager, MLB Network Radio, next hour on the show, along with our friend Justin Termini from NBA Radio, next hour on the program. There has been a spate of excellent football interviews recently on shows other than this one. And look, I love our show, but we can acknowledge that cool stuff happens on other shows. You know, friends of the program, our friend Big Cat from Barstool Sports, along with friend of the show, PFT, like, they had a great interview with Bill Belichick recently. At some point, we'll play some audio there from the Belichick interview, because I kind of think people have forgotten just, like, how good a defensive coach Bill is. Maybe kind of similar to the Rodgers stuff. But that was a great interview. You know, Sean McVay was on Bussin' with the Boys with Will Compton and Taylor Lewan. And I think kind of confirms some of the things that I believe about him as it regards Ty Simpson. We can get to that at some point. And maybe, and just, Kenny, have that ready, because maybe we'll go to that here. But the audio that I would really love to play for everybody, and I want to preface all of this by saying, like, yes, I am a huge New York Giants fan. And Eli Manning is my favorite athlete ever. I want to say that right up front. Eli Manning was on Bussin' with the Boys with Will Compton and Taylor Lewan to talk about the whole situation around the 2004 NFL draft, which led to him not going to the Chargers and forcing his way to my New York Football Giants, and why it happened.
1: I just didn't feel like they were the most committed team to winning at the time. Marty Schottenheimer was the head coach, who was awesome, had great respect for him, but, like, they came to work me out in New Orleans, went to dinner, and, like, there was just friction between, you know, the head coach, general manager, like, the owners. They're all, like, yelling, kind of, like, fighting. We're at a Marriott, like, restaurant, and you know, Schottenheimer's mad that he's like, we're in New Orleans, we're eating at a Marriott, and you know, so he's, like, pissed. They're, like, kind of this bickering, and it just didn't seem like there was a whole lot of, like, agreement on things, and that, like, they were kind of, like, committed to building a great winning franchise.
0: So a couple thoughts there.

here off of the Eli comments. Number one, if you've never been to New Orleans and you've never heard someone talk about the food in New Orleans, just know nobody's lying. The food there is great. Like, really? Like, Eli was going to be the number one pick in the draft that year. And I know, like, Rivers and Ben, I think they'll all go to the Hall of Fame eventually, not J.P. Lossman. Eli was always going to be the number one pick that year. And, like, Rivers and Ben were great. Eli was also the consensus top pick. This would be like you go to New York City, like the Giants are going to work out the number one pick in the draft, and instead of going to, like, Le Bernardin, you go to Sbarro. What? What? How do you not take Eli Manning to Commander's Palace? Have a little turtle soup. It's delicious. Don't knock it till you try it. So I agree with Eli. And Marty Schottenheimer, who I had the honor and pleasure of working with in my time at NFL Radio, Marty's 100% right about that. Like, what the hell are they thinking? The Marriott. Now, I don't say this to disparage two people who have left us. The GM of the Chargers at the time was A.J. Smith. He passed away a couple years ago. Marty Schottenheimer also recently passed away. Like, A.J. Smith was a tremendous general manager, like, worked with Bill Polian in Buffalo for all the years that the Bills were great in the 90s. He was a really good GM. And I think Marty gets dinged because he never got to or won a Super Bowl. He is a tremendous head. Like John Elway ripped their guts out a couple times in the 80s, right? When Marty was the coach of the Browns. Like, they had a couple playoff failures in Kansas City, in San Diego, obviously. Marty was a great coach, and A.J. was a great GM. They did not like each other, and Eli was right about that. And in case people have forgotten what happened, you know, they end up, you know, they don't draft Eli, and Marty's the coach for a couple more seasons. And following the 2006 season, the Chargers go 14-2 and lose in their first playoff game to Tom Brady and the Patriots as a favorite. Marlon McCree intercepts a pass by Tom Brady, and Troy Brown strips him of the ball, and the Patriots recover it. They go on to win the game. And Marty gets fired after a 14-2 season when everyone acknowledges the Chargers are the best team in the league and LT wins MVP. Enter North Turner. So that was kind of what was going on here with A.J. Smith and with Marty Schottenheimer. They were butting heads for a long time. So Eli Manning was 100% right about that. And by the way, the audio we didn't play for you, which is fine. Like, there's only so much we could play for you. You know, Eli kind of talks about the fact that Archie, his dad, took the fall for him. And if you're too young to, or if you don't remember this, like, Archie basically took all the slings and arrows. Archie stood up and said, I don't want my son to go to San Diego, when, as it turns out, Eli's telling you after the fact that Eli didn't want to go there, and his dad stood up and took the criticism. That is a good dad. And I mean, I don't know Archie personally. Seems like he's done pretty well with his life and done pretty well as a father. Like, we should all be so lucky to have a dad like that, that'll take all the criticism and take all the fire for us. That is a great job by Archie Manning. You better you bet on this Thursday, Nick Costos and you on Westwood One Sports. So that now takes us to what I believe is, one, there are many, many dumb sports debates. Now, dumb doesn't mean that they can't be fun, right? But it's also dumb. There are TV shows that are dumb. It doesn't mean they can't be fun. There are movies that are dumb. It doesn't mean it's not an entertaining waste of a couple hours, right? There are dumb people that you can enjoy, but that are good people and you enjoy spending time with. Dumb doesn't have to mean it's not fun. But dumb means dumb. Because with this Eli Manning audio, and credit to Bussin with the boys, great job by them, right? It's an awesome piece of audio and a great interview. With this now kind of being brought back into our lives, the 2004 draft and everything circling it, people are now taking the opportunity to revisit, again, one of the dumbest, I consider to be one of the dumbest debates of all time, which is, who is better, Eli Manning or Philip Rivers? And, like, if you had swapped them, who would have had the better career? Now, I'll preface this again. I'm a Giants fan. Yeah, Eli's my favorite athlete ever. I acknowledge that there is a bias there. I say it right off the bat. But I think I give myself some credit and the benefit of the doubt when I say the best of the three.

is Ben Roethlisberger. Like, I'm a Giants guy. I'm an Eli guy. Ben Roethlisberger's the best quarterback of the three. Like, if only, and this is not how it works, but if only one could make the Hall of Fame, Ben, Eli, or Rivers, it should be Ben Roethlisberger. So I'm not blind to the fact that there are better quarterbacks than Eli Manning. I know that. Of course I know that. He's not even the best Manning. His brother, Peyton's way better than Eli. I know that. And Ben's better than Eli. But this idea that Philip Rivers is a better quarterback than Eli Manning is the stupidest thing in the history of stupid things. It's so dumb, it's almost not worth the conversation, not worth me talking about it on the air, but damn it, I'm going to do it anyway because it pisses me off. And that's where my triple B comes in. Big blue bias. Yes, I am biased towards Eli Manning. But you know what? While Eli Manning did throw a ton of interceptions, he did. It did happen, right? And Eli Manning lost a ton of regular season games. I know. I watched all of them. I also watched Eli Manning win two championships, which, in case we've all forgotten, the point of all of this is not to go 12-4 in the regular season. It's not to throw for 45 touchdowns. It's not to set all the passing records. That's not the point. The point of it is to win. The point of it is to raise a banner. The point of it is to raise the Lombardi Trophy. That's the point. Eli did it twice and slayed the biggest dragon in the history of dragons two times on the way there. I'm talking Valerian the Dread. Twice. Belichick, Brady, undefeated, 42. Patriots again, 46. Dragon slayed two separate times. Philip Rivers do that? Philip Rivers even get to a Super Bowl? Now, in fairness to Rivers, it's possible that if Rivers and Tomlinson had both been healthy in the AFC Championship game following the 07 season, maybe the Chargers would have beaten the then 17-0 Patriots and gone to the Super Bowl to play the Giants. Who do you think would have won that game? Be honest. Who would have won? Super Bowl 42, Giants versus Chargers. Be honest. You know I'm honest. I would tell you if it were the Chargers. I have no problem saying it. Giants would have beaten them. Giants would have beaten them. And this whole stupid debate wouldn't even be a thing because Eli would have the head-to-head win in the Super Bowl. But because we never got it, people are hung up on this idea that because Eli threw a million interceptions, that Rivers is the better quarterback. And the Giants would have been better served with Philip Rivers. And I don't even want to turn this into an anti-Rivers thing. I love Philip Rivers. He's awesome. I think he's a Hall of Fame quarterback. I think he should go to Canton. Last year, going back to Indianapolis was great. He's great. I don't want to turn this into an anti-Rivers thing. But to retcon this like Rivers is a better quarterback than Eli is crazy. And you know, there is a way that Philip Rivers is better than Eli. If you need to win, if you need to beat the Raiders in the middle of October on a Sunday afternoon at 4:15 p.m. Eastern time, Philip Rivers is your guy. But if you need to go to Lambeau and beat the Packers in January, Eli Manning is your guy. Hey, man, late September against the Houston Texans? Yeah. Sign me up for Philip Rivers. No question about it. February against Tom Brady and Bill Belichick? Who are you taking? Tell the truth. Eli Manning. The Eli Manning disrespect is crazy. It is. No one here, I'm not saying he's one of the best quarterbacks ever. He's not. He's not Breeze. He's not Rodgers. He's not Brady. He's not his brother. He's not Mahomes. He's not, and we'll see, I don't know if Josh Allen will ever get there, but if Allen wins the Super Bowl, you'll put him over Eli, and he's obviously a better quarterback in the regular season than Eli is. There's no question about it. There are a lot of quarterbacks that are better than Eli Manning. But when it came down to it, when it matters the most, who would you rather have? Hell, how many quarterbacks in the history of the league, huge game, January or February, how many quarterbacks would you rather have than Eli Manning in that spot? Not November against the Arizona Cardinals. Not December against the Washington Commanders. Not on Halloween against the Cleveland Browns. January.

0: MVP, Aaron Rodgers and the 15-1 Packers, go to San Francisco, get the crap kicked out of him by Justin Smith and the Niners and win that game, and then out-duel Tom Brady again in the Super Bowl. Did you watch? Or are you a box score monkey going on Pro Football Reference and looking at yardage and touchdown stats? Watch the games. Miss me with it. They're both Hall of Famers. Eli and Rivers. But to insinuate Rivers is better, stop it. And with that, we'll take a break. And on the other side, I'm very excited to have join us, friend of the show and celebrity fan of our New York Knicks, the great Patrick McEnroe, talking French Open here on You Better You Bet.
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1: Joining us right now on the show, it is always an honor and a privilege, and I always love being joined by a fellow fan of the New York Knicks, the great Patrick McEnroe, who's going to be flying to Paris later today, probably the French Open next week, Roland Garros for our friends at Turner Sports. Max Zone is coming up along with his brother John, ESPN for Wimbledon and the U.S. Open, and Holding Court Saturdays on Mad Dog Sports Radio, a channel near and dear to my heart and our executive producer Bill Zimmerman's heart. Holding Court with Patrick McEnroe, Saturday mornings on Mad Dog Sports Radio, channel 82 on Sirius XM, Saturdays, 7 a.m. Eastern Time, on Twitter at his name, Patrick McEnroe, joins us here on You Better You Bet on this Thursday ahead of a flight to Paris. Patrick, welcome back to the show. How are you,
2: my Nick, friend? You're hired. Okay, you're my promo guy. I love it. Absolutely love coming on with you and the man, Mr. Zimmerman. You guys were the backbone of Mad Dog Sports Radio for so long. So I'm happy to be a small part of it with my little Saturday morning show, which is, I'm happy to say, picking up some steam. So I'm enjoying it, but always love coming on with you.
1: If that were true, and Bill and I were the backbone of Mad Dog Sports Radio, the channel would be hobbling around like Quasimodo, like Hunchback of Notre Dame. So thankfully, that is not the case. So before we talk about the tennis and Alcaraz not being there and this boycott, which seems to be very strange, and I definitely want to get your thoughts on it. We were having a conversation off air about just like, you know, going to Paris. That's pretty cool. What is Patrick McEnroe's top-ranked, number one overall draft pick of cheese to eat while in Paris, and why?
2: Well, I kind of like the hard cheeses, you know, the Gruyere, which you get over in Europe. And I mean, the Brie's pretty darn good there, which is a little softer cheese, which I'm normally not a huge fan of. But, I mean, just everything tastes better when you're in Paris, Nick. I mean, the ham, the cheese, the baguettes, and, you know, over at TNT, I mean, they know how to take care of the announcers. So every morning or early afternoon, depending on the schedule for the day, when they show up in the green room, there's the fresh baguettes out, there's the mustards, there's the fresh ham, there's the cheese, and I'm just like, just sign me up, baby. Just sign me up to this deal because there's nothing like it. And, you know, we actually stay at a hotel now that's basically right across the street from Roland Garros, which is very unusual because most of the players and back in the day stay in Paris in the city. So the commute going back and forth can be a little bit of a pain in the butt, you know, like commuting from the city out to Flushing Meadows for the U.S. Open. So it's like I walk from my hotel, got the great gym at the, I mean, I feel like I'm going on vacation. Forget about working for 2 weeks.
1: So I think that's fat. And I love what you said there about the gym, and because you work it off a little bit, right? Because when you say that, and you're in good shape, you're obviously someone who cares about physical fitness, and I'd say that in like a really complimentary way. Like, how are you not supposed to be in Paris and eat the baguette and eat the ham and eat the cheese? Is that something you think about beforehand? I'm just telling you, I'm vain to the point that I would feel like I'm gonna get fat. Now I'd still do it, but I'd have anxiety about it. You're just like, screw it. I'm in Paris. I'm throwing caution to the winds. We're eating. We're drinking. We're enjoying.
2: Well, it's a little moderation, Nick. With anything, right? So you know, you're not gonna have too much, but you're gonna enjoy it. You gotta enjoy it. And plus, I must say,

0: quality of the food, just generally speaking, tends to be a lot better in Europe and particularly in Paris than it is over here, just on a regular basis. So the food, the quality of the bread is amazing. So I'm gonna dive in. If I put a couple pounds on while I'm there, I'll deal with it, the consequences. But overall, you're right. I'm feeling pretty good about my overall health, and you know, you got to live it up a little bit, Nick.
1: Absolutely, and just this conversation makes me want to have a glass of wine and smoke a pack of cigarettes.
0: And not, you don't even smoke, right?
1: I'll tell you what, you give me a drink, and I would like to, you know those baguettes? You hold the ham, you hold the cheese. I would like to eat a cigarette sandwich after I have one drink, like a cigarette hero. Only if I have
0: plenty of that going on over there, no doubt.
1: Absolutely love it. All right, so I'm excited for this tournament. It's going to be awesome. Obviously, we had the legendary final last year. It's one of the best tennis matches. We talked about it on the air after it happened here on You Better You Bet with Alcaraz and Sinner. It is a tremendous bummer, obviously, that Alcaraz won't be participating in this event. He won't be participating in Wimbledon, it was just announced, with his wrist injury. So I don't say this to mute the excitement. Obviously, you're excited. Sports fans absolutely love it. But, I mean, significant bummer, right, to not have Carlos Alcaraz here for the Alcaraz-Sinner rivalry to continue.
0: Oh, no, he's a huge bummer. And the fact that he already, Nick, has announced, has Alcaraz, that he's not going to play on the grass at all, including Wimbledon, leaves you very concerned about how serious his injury is. It's been very difficult to find out exactly what's wrong. No one, at least I don't know, haven't been able to find out if he's actually had surgery. Is he going to have surgery? You know, other players in the past have dealt with serious wrist issues. Nadal had one sort of midway through his career. In fact, that was one of the years he didn't win the French. He actually pulled out, I believe it was before his third round match. The wrist injury was so serious. Nadal has been in touch with Alcaraz. I don't know exactly if it's a similar injury, but clearly Alcaraz is looking at the bigger picture, the longevity. He's still obviously quite young, but it hurts the tournament. I mean, there's just no, I mean, he's the most electric name and player in tennis, just, it's not even close. But it does, what it does do, Nick, is makes things a little more intriguing, because I see you got the odds up there, and clear, I mean, Sinner's a massive favorite, as I'm not surprised looking at the numbers, but it opens the door for some other guys, you know, where there's Casper Ruud, who, by the way, is in the same section of the draw as Djokovic. They will play in, like, I believe it's the third or fourth round. And you see Ruud, his ranking has dropped, but he's had a very good clay court season. He's been a guy that's been in a couple of French Open finals. I love this kid, Arthur Fils from France. He's a shot maker. He's an absolute an incredible athlete, similar with his speed and his movement to Sinner and Alcaraz. So you see him in there. And then Rafael Yodar. A lot of people probably never heard of him, Nick. He was playing for the University of Virginia. Wow. Okay, and he was actually on campus early this past year to start his second year. And he started playing some pro tournaments. He went up the rankings so quickly, he said, I got to go pro. Now the guy's seeded. And as you can see, the 1, 2, 3, 4, like 6 favorite to win the tournament. So this is a guy who's going to, I believe, threaten the big two. I don't know if he's going to do it here, but he's a guy that's going to be in the mix. And we've been waiting for that one other guy. That, like, can anyone threaten these big two? You know, Ben Shelton, we're hoping on the men's side for an American. Taylor Fritz has kind of tailed off a little bit. You know, Medvedev back in the mix there. And João Fonseca, the Brazilian kid, who's got major upside and firepower. He's a seed as well, low seed in the mid to high 20s. But he's another guy these guys got to look at this now, Nick, as an opportunity to make some noise and make a deep run in a major.
1: What I find so interesting about that, and when you said big two, I'm thinking Sinner and I'm thinking Djokovic, and I'm like, okay, we saw Alcaraz, right? As we move forward, it was Sinner and Alcaraz. And you think about what the big three has been in men's tennis for so long, with Djokovic and with Federer and with the aforementioned Rafa Nadal, and Djokovic is the only one that's still playing. He's the third choice right now to win this tournament at 12-1. And I'm fascinated to hear your answer to this question, because I legitimately don't know. Where is Djokovic? He's the third choice on the board. And yet I kind of look at that and think, can he actually win this tournament? Like, what is the current state of Novak Djokovic's quality of play and your realistic expectations for him at this tournament?
0: It is absolutely the 100% greatest right question right now, because the answer is we don't know. And the reason he's there at the number three spot in the odds is just because of who he is and what he's done. He's played one match on clay all year.

0: year, which he lost in Rome. Took pretty much the clay court season off. I believe he was thinking, Nick, after he made that incredible win over Sinner in Australia, which to me was one of the greatest, maybe the greatest win of his career. And this is someone that's won 24 majors, okay? You know, epic wins over Federer, over Nadal in Australia. But to do what he did at 38, you know, against two guys that have been utterly dominating him in the field was remarkable. So he has that in the bank. So that's why he's the number three favorite, because people saw what he did in Australia. That's only a few months ago. That being said, and particularly when you look at his draw, which is, it just came out. The draw just came out. So I'm just looking at my phone because I got a few of the highlights. I mean, he's got Petchy Pericard, the big serving Frenchman, who's dangerous. Okay. He's got Fonseca possibly in round three and then Rude in round four. Okay. So that's a brutal draw for Djokovic. Now, if he plays the way we've seen him do over the years, he can definitely get through and be a factor and possibly win this, but he could also lose early. And I think, back to my initial point, I think he was actually contemplating not even playing Paris this year. Wow. And just gearing himself up for Wimbledon, because that's his best chance to win another major. And then I think when he heard that Alcaraz was out, he's like, okay, wait a second. Maybe I should reconsider, because if he's healthy, you know, he can beat everyone in the field except for Sinner. And then he obviously beat Sinner. Sinner beat him last year in straight sets on clay. Sinner would be a massive favorite. But Novak has got to be thinking, well, what, you know, if the draw breaks right, you know, I can't probably beat both guys back to back. But if I only got to beat one, who knows what could happen? Maybe Sinner gets picked off. He's on this incredible win streak, Sinner. So at some point, it's like, you know, he's got to lose sometime. So I think that's why you see Novak up there so high. The good news for him, Nick, is that he's in the other half of the draw from Sinner. So he won't have to play Sinner in the semifinals. The bad news is that he's got a really tricky draw just to get through the first week of the tournament.
1: This is can be a pencil, not pen answer, so I won't hold you to the answer. Just, I'm legitimately curious. Yes or no, will Novak Djokovic win another major in his career?
0: No. I've said that for 2.5 years before the beginning of when he won the U.S. The last major won by someone other than Sinner and Alcaraz was him at the 23
1: U.S. Open. Why do you think he's still playing? Why do you think he's still playing if that's
0: because he believes he can? And I'm not going to say he can't.
1: What a psycho.
0: Do you think he will? And I'm going to say no. That being said, first of all, he's the third best player on the planet in the last 2 years. Okay. He's beaten Zverev in big matches. He's pretty much beaten everyone, at least in the majors, maybe not in the tour events. So and he's still got that itch that he wants to scratch. He loves this challenge of trying to fit. That's why I say the win over Sinner was one of the most remarkable performances ever, that he was able to beat him, because Sinner, you know, by all intents and purposes should beat him every time they play, which he's basically done for the last few years. So I give him, you know, my hat is tipped to him, because of course he's already the greatest of all time, Nick. So he loves this challenge. And I think he's getting a lot of love from fans now, more so than ever before, which is well deserved, because Federer and Nadal have these incredible fan bases that, you know, overshadowed his fan base. But now people are appreciating him for all the things he's done and the fact that he's still like putting himself through physically, mentally, all that he needs to do to compete with these two young bucks the way he did in Australia.
1: I'm going to phrase this question a specific way. And just going back to like my time, like I've been watching sports since 1990, right? As a tennis fan. And, you know, even like your brother can certainly fit under this umbrella that I'm going to talk about. Sampras had was a little understated, but absolutely had the personality. Agassi obviously had a ton of charisma. Djokovic has a ton of charisma. Nadal has a ton of charisma. Federer has a ton of charisma. Alcaraz is absolutely electric. Sinner is a great player, obviously, right? I don't know if he's got that kind of sizzle that these other guys have. So the question that I have for you, it's less, can one of these guys beat Jannik Sinner? It's more, if you had to pick, and like, I'm not interested necessarily in Zverev or Medvedev, we've seen them for a number of years, and Djokovic we've seen obviously as well. If you had to pick a player on the men's side, and this can be a combo of going far in the tournament and also capturing the hearts of minds of both diehard tennis fans and casual fans, who do you think is ready for a star-making turn potentially on the men's side of this tournament?
0: I think Yodar is. Because I think this is a, you know, when you, when play,

0: players, when players come that are going to be great players, Nick, they generally just burst onto the scene. Almost, it feels like out of nowhere. And Yodar, even though we've known him in the tennis world, I mean, the way he's kind of just gone out onto the main tour, basically in the last like 2 months, and just gone out there with this persona. You know, he beats Fonseca, I believe it was in, I think it was in Rome, and destroyed him in the third set. And Fonseca's been kind of the it guy, the young guy coming up that people, you know, Brazilians love him. He's got a huge fan base. But this guy, Yodar, is a real deal. I mean, not only does he have major firepower off both wings, he's a big guy, very untraditional for a Spanish player. Of course, Alcaraz does everything. I mean, he's the greatest shot maker we've ever seen. But this kid, Yodar, plays almost like a kind of a hardcore Southern Californian type game, you know, big bombs off both wings, but he can move, he can play with some finesse, and he's got moxie. And that's what you love to see from someone that's just kind of like coming onto the scene. So I think he's a guy that we should be watching. Obviously, the odds makers know their stuff. They've got him up there. And he's someone that I think, I'm not sure he can win it yet, because I don't know if he has the physical strength to be able to go the distance like you got to do in best of five, you know, once you get to the quarter semis finals. But I would not be surprised at all if this guy's playing deep into this tournament here at Stade Roland Garros.
1: Based on that answer, I would love to see him deep in the tournament along with Sinner, along with Djokovic. Just like, I mean, I'd love for this to be that type of tournament as we reach the end. You better you bet on this Thursday. Nick Costos and you, Westwood One Sports, joined by, and he's very generous with his time, our friend Patrick McEnroe. Max Zone coming up on Turner for the French Open at Roland Garros, ESPN, and of course, holding court on Sirius XM Mad Dog Sports Radio Saturday mornings, 7 a.m. Eastern on Channel 82. Easy just to say it's Jannik Sinner that wins this event, Patrick?
0: You know, I'm always going to put, you know, he's a prohibitive favorite, obviously, we know that. But I'm not going to go there. I mean, I think there's going to be a lot of pressure on him. In a way, even more pressure now that Alcaraz is out. So that's a little bit of an X factor. You know, the weather in Paris can be unpredictable, meaning it can get, actually, it's supposed to be very hot to start the tournament. So early in the tournament is supposed to be like almost 90, which in France is very unusual for that time of year. So, you know, we've seen Sinner have trouble in the heat at times. In Australia, he got saved by the blistering heat. It got so hot.
1: Remember that, right? Yeah, that was crazy when that happened. Yeah.
0: So he would have been out of the tournament, okay, if they had kept playing, because he'd hit the wall. The other factor in Paris that can happen, and particularly now that they have the night matches, and Sinner will I'm pretty sure be playing quite a few matches at night, is that it can actually get really cold at night. So that changes the conditions in another way. So if you're just telling me, you know, one against one, I mean, there's very few guys that can even play with Sinner. But we throw in some of these names. You know, Shelton is his seed, by the way, in his quarter of the draw. I'm just looking at the draw now. Sinner Shelton would be a quarterfinal. I mean, that would be a great result for Shelton to get that far on clay. Then you've got Oje Aliassime or Medvedev. I mean, that's pretty much a gimme, I would say, for Sinner. But is there someone else, you know, lurking? I'm just giving you the top eight seeds right now. So that is what I think is the most intriguing about it. But, you know, my brother and I did a call just, I think it was yesterday, for the Max Zone, you know, with the press. And my brother said he'll take Sinner versus the field. So there you go.
1: Wow. Seemed -325 to win this major feels like a crazy number, but no Alcaraz obviously is how you get there, I think, right?
0: I'd be interested to know who has been that big of a favorite in a major on the men's side in a while, because I don't remember. I mean, you're the expert on that, but that to me looks, I mean, that gap between the one and two is just scary.
1: We're going to try and we will effort to find the answer to that question before we let you go.
0: Mr. Zimmerman on now. What can we just slacking off over there? Come on.
1: I just, hey, Bill, let's get going here, buddy.
0: Yeah.
1: Where are we at here to close on our New York Knicks?
0: You know, we were actually chatting too before we started. You were lucky enough to be at the game. My brother's a regular in Celebrity Row, and he had two tickets, you know, right in the first row. And then we had a charity dinner that he and I had to do. Someone won, for our charity at the John McEnroe Tennis Academy. We raised money for kids, you know, that wouldn't normally be able to play and compete at a high level. So this dinner had been planned like months ago, and it got canceled like two different times. So when John realized that it was

0: the same night as game one, you know, with the way the NBA schedule turned out. Let's just say he was not happy, Nick. So luckily we started the dinner a little early at 7 o'clock. You know, I kind of pushed things along, and it turned out that our guests that were there also were Nick fans. So we suffice to say that when we left the restaurant, we could see the game with like at the bar. And we're looking at him. John's like, there's Pat, you know, my wife and his daughter were in his two seats in the first row. So he was happy that they got the opportunity. I'm going to France tonight to do a little prep work for the Mac Zone for TNT. And guess where Johnny Mac will be tonight?
1: Good for you guys, man.
0: He'll be back.
1: Good for you guys.
0: He'll be back in Celebrity Row, back where he belongs. Are you going to be there again tonight?
1: Unfortunately, you know, I have a 2-year-old, and you know, I feel okay. Like, you know, went to Gios. I gotta enter the Max Zone at some point. I'm not quite there yet in my career.
0: You can enter the Max Zone anytime you want next week during the tournament. We'd love to have you.
1: I would love to enter the Max Zone. And by the way, I have an answer to your question. 2009 French Open, Rafa Nadal. Yeah. Was -400. Wow. Do you remember who he lost to in a huge upset in the semifinals of that tournament? Federer won the tournament. Beat this guy in the final.
0: Robin Soderling.
1: Correct.
0: Yeah. He didn't lose to him in the semifinals, by the way. He lost to him earlier in the tournament. I think he lost to I think it was the fourth round. One of the biggest upsets ever. And of course, you know, we know what Rafa did, 14 French Open titles. But that's amazing. That golf goes a Bill, a little golf clap. Way to go, baby.
1: It wasn't even Bill.
0: It wasn't even Bill.
1: It wasn't even Bill.
0: Whoever did it.
1: What's he doing? I have to tell you, when I said semifinal, I said it with all the confidence of like Yannick Sinner smoking one down the line.
0: I thought for sure that was right. The confidence is key. You know, having the confidence is key. We all have to do it in this business.
1: Hey, man, I love having you on the show. You're the best. Max Zone coming up for our friends in TNT and Turner Sports for the French Open, ESPN, obviously, for Wimbledon, U.S. Open, Holding Court, Sirius XM, Mad Dog Sports Radio, Saturday morning, 7 a.m. Eastern on Channel 82, and fan of the New York Knicks, most importantly, my friend Patrick McEnroe. Patrick, thank you very much, sincerely.
0: Go, New York, go, New York, go.
1: It's the Knicks, and we're back on case. Everyone's gearing up for the championship
0: race. Yep, we're gearing up.
1: Love it. Love it.
0: All the best. Patrick, thanks for having me.
1: Thank you. Patrick McEnroe here with us on You Better, You Bet. We are way late, as per usual. We'll take a break and, I don't know, cut three, keep five. Keep three, cut five. Bill's got a game for us. We'll play it next.
2: Aaron Rodgers says this season is his last.
3: Yes, this is it. Yeah.
2: Will Rodgers go out like John Elway and Peyton Manning did with a Lombardi trophy in his hands? Westwood One Sports.
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1: Guys, we'll do the BetMGM read to start next hour. Just in the interest of time, Bill Zimmerman has a game for us to play here. Bill, what do we got?
2: All right, Nick, with Aaron Rodgers announcing his retirement, there are 17 quarterbacks that are exactly 1-0 starting in Super Bowl games. Oh, we're going to have you keep three, cut five of those 17 quarterbacks. Are you ready?
1: Yes, I'm ready.
2: We are starting with Drew Brees.
1: Oh, I don't know, and I don't have time to like think about all of them because we're running short on time.
2: Yes. So it actually is going to help me on this one to defeat you.
1: Hold on a second. Hold on. Bart Starr has two. Len Dawson's on this list. I don't want to do. Hold, because you can't do this to me. Len Dawson's on the list. Len's in the Hall of Fame. Stabler's on this list. Who else is on this list? All the Redskins quarterbacks are on the list, and none of them make it. Jim McMahon doesn't make it. Sims is, oh my God, Phil Sims is on the list. Steve Young's on the list. He has to be one of the three. The three are Rodgers, Young, and Brees. Those are the three.
2: Are you sure?
1: Who am I missing?
2: We'll go through it quickly. Are you ready?
1: Yeah. Okay. So Brees.
2: Drew Brees. You said you're keeping Drew Brees. Joe Willie Namath.
1: Cut.
2: Cutting Joe Namath. Ken the Snake Stabler.
1: Cut.
2: All right, we're cutting Stabler.

0: Or Aaron Rodgers?
1: Keep.
0: Your guy, Phil Sims.
1: Sorry, Phil. We're cutting you, even though I love your son, Chris.
0: All right. I'm going to make you think about this one. Matthew Stafford.
1: Cut.
0: He's cutting Stafford. Steve Young, then.
1: Keep.
0: He keeps Steve Young, and we are wrapping this up with the legendary Joe Flacco.
1: Death cut. I smoked it.
0: Yeah, Stafford was the one I thought you might get hung up on, but yeah, you got
1: over those three?
0: But I do have to say, Len Dawson, do you remember who Bart Starr defeated in Super Bowl I?
1: Yeah, they beat the Chiefs.
0: Yeah, so Len Dawson is not 1-0 in Super Bowl.
1: Oh, fair enough. Do you remember who he beat? Who was the starting quarterback in Super Bowl II that he defeated?
0: Bart Starr, that was Daryl LaMonica.
1: Whose nickname was what in the AFL?
0: Was it the Mad Bomber?
1: The Mad Bomber. You know your stuff, Bill Zimmerman. That's good. It's a good job out of you.
0: Not a Super Bowl trivia.
1: I smoke these games, man. Thank you, Bill, for speaking in this audio medium. Power Hour coming up next. We will start the...
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8: 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High temperatures reach up to 61 today, under overcast skies, with a slight chance of rain showers. Winds out of the east, 8 to 15 miles an hour. Cloudy skies expected again tonight. Chance of thunderstorms. Lows dip down to about 52. Cloudy skies tomorrow. Chance for showers. High of 66. I'm staff meteorologist Derek Height. Right now, 54.
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10: I'm Steve Kathan. Ebola concern on a flight from Paris to Detroit. CBS's Usher Qureshi tells us it was diverted to Montreal.
11: In a statement, Air France said there was no medical emergency on board and it is required to comply with the entry requirements of the countries it serves. The Department of Homeland Security says starting today, any foreign travelers who have been in the Congo, Uganda, or South Sudan in the last 21 days will now have to fly into Washington Dulles Airport.
10: On this flight, a person who had been in Congo, not showing symptoms, where there has been a deadly Ebola outbreak, was allowed on board in error. The House is expected to vote today on legislation designed to compel President Trump to withdraw from the war in Iran. CBS's Olivia Rinaldi in Washington.
12: We know that Iran's government is reviewing that latest proposal that the U.S. sent to potentially end this war. We also know that Pakistani mediators are in Tehran today, where they will be having negotiations and discussions. This is the second time that those mediators have been in Tehran just this week. So the frequency is increasing.
10: Walmart's reported strong sales for the first quarter of the year, but CBS's Jill Schlesinger says the readout shows consumers are under pressure with higher income households driving a larger share of spending.
13: Middle to lower income consumers are definitely putting off big ticket purchases like major home renovations and large appliances. And this is clearly a nod towards the fact that prices overall, especially for gas and groceries, are higher.
10: Even some members of President Trump's own party are sounding concerned about the new Justice Department fund for his allies. Senate GOP leader John Thune spoke before a meeting with the acting Attorney General Todd Blanche.
14: Obviously, our members have very legitimate questions about it.
10: CBS's Ed O'Keefe at the White House.
15: Senate Republicans may now try to put guardrails on that new government anti-weaponization fund, but President Trump insists the payouts are, quote, peanuts compared to what some of his supporters suffered.
10: The Trump administration's poised to loosen the federal rule that requires grocery stores and air conditioning companies to reduce greenhouse gases used in cooling equipment. On the Health Watch today, CBS's Christian Benavides tells us
16: quitting smoking has a wide range of health benefits, and now a study published in the journal Neurology shows kicking the habit may also lower the risk of dementia by 16%. But researchers found that only extends to people who avoided major weight gain after quitting. People who put on at least 22 pounds did not experience a reduced risk.
10: And checking Wall Street, the Dow is down 82 points. This is CBS News.
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9: It is Thursday morning, May 21st, and this is AgriTalk. Welcome to AgriTalk. I'm your host, Chip Flory. The grain markets were mostly under light pressure this morning, although corn is trying to work to the upside now, and selling pressure is building in the livestock markets. Even with crude oil futures higher and stocks struggling to work to the upside, the inflation trade crowd doesn't want to engage in the ag trade today. And today is a great day to talk about the inflation trade. We've got Dr. Vince Malanga coming on the show to give us his outlook for the economy and interest rates. And we'll get Vince's take on the strange dynamics of the new Federal Reserve Board. And we'll find out what's coming next from the energy markets. I'll ask Phil Flynn from Price Futures what the market timeline might look like if the war in Iran ended today. And we've got Angie Stump Denton with some perspective on the cattle market as soon as we get a news update from Tyne Morgan. Good morning, Tyne.
10: Hey, good morning, Chip. You want to know what today is?
9: What is today?
10: Besides Thursday? It is World Meditation Day. Chip, have you ever meditated?
9: There are some people that say my reactions to extremely stressful situations could be considered meditation. Yes. Yeah.
10: I never so, have.
9: Yeah.
10: I haven't. I can't stay quiet that long. Shocker. I know. But
9: now have I sat in the have I sat on a rug in the middle of the room with my legs crossed and my fingers, you know, just touching and going home? No, I don't think I've ever done that.
10: Well, that is an image I definitely needed today. Thank you, Chip. I appreciate that. All right. Well, let's get into other news that is definitely not as more important than that. But a new report from North Dakota State University, Chip, says China's retaliatory tariffs cut U.S. ag exports by nearly $15 billion from March

0: 2025 through February 2026. That's more losses than we saw during the 2018 trade war. Soybeans accounted for almost half the losses, followed by beef, cotton, and tree nuts. Researchers say the losses are about 41% larger than the 2018 trade war. And while some exports shifted to other countries, economists say sales to China still have not recovered to 2024 levels. And Chip, this week, it seems like we're still waiting on more details from this supposed trade deal from China. Markets seem a little disappointed this week, but it's interesting. North Dakota State has done a really good job, I think, of trying to quantify some of the impacts of the trade disruption.
1: 41% larger than the 2018 trade war, and those ended up in market facilitation program payments. You got to think some analysis like that is going to point us to another payment at some point in 2026.
0: But Chip, it's just not the it's not the lead on every newscast right now. And I think it's because of the input price problem and the situation of the war. And that's happening. I think that is kind of really taking the share of some of these headlines right now. But speaking of that, the United Nations Food and Agricultural Organization warns a closure of the Strait of Hormuz could trigger a global food price crisis within the next year. The FAO says disruptions to energy, fertilizer, and shipping routes could create what it calls a systematic agri-food shock. Now, the agency is urging governments to secure alternative trade routes and avoid export restrictions as tensions in the Middle East continue. But really the concern, of course, is when it comes to oil as well. And the head of the International Energy Agency warns global oil inventories are shrinking fast amid the war and closure of the Strait of Hormuz. The head of the International Energy Agency says strategic reserves are helping stabilize supplies for now, but they are not unlimited. And Chip, he also warns spring planting and summer travel season, well, that's only going to increase the demand for diesel, fertilizer, and fuel, draining inventories even faster in the weeks ahead.
1: Yeah, we've got Phil Flynn coming on at the bottom of the hour here this morning. And Phil has been doing a really nice job of trying to keep track of some of the international flows and where the stocks are getting the tightest. And what I'm most interested in is, okay, Phil, let's end the war. Let's say that it's done. How long does it take for us to restock those supplies around the globe? And what kind of an impact does it have on the price at the pump, in particular on diesel? And I think if I'm reading his messages right, it's going to take a long time to get diesel prices back to where, you know, something that looks reasonable.
0: Yeah, a farmer from Ohio told us on last week on U.S. Farm Report, it's costing him $1,500 a day right now to run two tractors.
1: Yep.
0: $1,500 a day. Well, the Department of Justice says Bayer Crop Science has agreed to remove potentially anti-competitive provisions from its seed loyalty program following an ongoing antitrust investigation. The DOJ says the changes impact corn and soybean seed markets and will benefit farmers, consumers, and independent seed companies. Bayer has also agreed not to reinstate the provisions for 7 years. But I want to bring this point up, Chip, because you had Deputy Secretary Vaden on the show. We had him on U.S. Farm Report, and he made it clear. Fertilizer may be the issue that USDA and the DOJ is focused on right now, beef as well, and meat processing. But he said, listen, we're not done with this. We're looking into seeds, and we're looking into equipment. And I remember him saying, we are particularly looking into equipment. But this seems like they have started on seeds, and this announcement came from the DOJ today.
1: Right. Right. Yeah, they call them anti-competitive provisions, they're the loyalty programs. That's what we're talking about here, doing away with loyalty programs, because it makes it tough to step away from who you've been doing business with and test the waters out there. So it's interesting. Tyne, thank you so much. We'll talk to you later.
0: Thanks, Chip.
1: You bet, Tyne Morgan. Let's bring in Angie Stump Denton, the editorial director at Drovers. Good morning, Angie.
2: Good morning, Chip. Great to talk to you today.
1: Yeah, good to talk with you. Cattle Facts has some new survey on economic conditions out there. What did you learn?
2: Yeah. So, you know, cow-calf producers navigated a high-stakes market in 25. And that, you know, that's nothing new to your listeners or to the industry, but the Cattle Facts survey just released kind of, you know, summarized all that. You know, while input costs were high, they hit all times high, they were eclipsed by a massive 631 per calf revenue jump compared to the previous years. Some other key takeaways were average revenue per calf was

0: $246. Adjusting for weaning percentages, the average cow-calf profit margins increased by $614 compared to 2024. You know, Cattle Facts also, you know, if you go to jovers.com and look up this story, they sort their survey responses into three equal size categories based on weaning adjusted profit status, to further evaluate the difference between high return producers and average and low return operators. And to kind of look at some of those numbers, the high return operators recorded an average net return of 1,726 per head, while the low ones received $1,100 per head on average, which both, according to Cattle Facts, are historically strong margins. You know, the input cost increased $27 per head compared to 24, which was average about $780 per head, Chip. That's, you know, we all know that as well.
1: When I was looking at your report on Drovers, I saw the increase in input costs up $27 per cow against increased revenue of $631. I'll spend $27 to make $631 every day, Angie. That's right.
0: So be sure to encourage you to go out there and read the story and learn more about what Cattle Facts found.
1: Exactly. And Angie has had great coverage of what is going on at the Cargill plant in Fort Morgan this week as well. So you got to check that out at www.drovers.com. All right. Dr. Vince Malanga, President, LaSalle Economics, is next here on AgriTalk.
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7: Welcome back to AgriTalk. Glad that you are with us here. Boy, we've got a lot of ground that we're going to cover.

0: It's been dry out here.
1: Yep, gotcha, gotcha. Okay, before we talk about some of the fundamentals of the economy and where you think interest rates are going, so on, let's talk about this Fed. Kevin Warsh is the new chair of the Federal Reserve. The old chair, Powell, is staying on the board. Vince, that's one of the most interesting dynamics of the Federal Reserve that I can recall. What do you make of it?
0: I don't think it'll last very long. I think the administration will come to its senses and redirect the DOJ to terminate this inquiry into Powell. And as soon as that's put to bed, I think he'd be happy to resign and retire and write a book and collect some money making speeches. So I think this is a temporary thing. And let me just say one thing to get it off my chest. You know this great ballroom that's being built off the White House?
1: Yeah.
0: That was initially supposed to cost $250 million. The tab is now over $1 billion. They're criticizing Powell because of cost overruns on the Fed's new headquarters when cost overruns are commonplace. And it's just a ploy because they want to get rid of the guy, and they use this to do it. I think it's a low ball action.
1: Yeah, yeah. Well, you know what the argument is on the ballroom. There are those that are going to say, listen, it was, or it's still 250, but when you add on the security, now it's over $1 billion. Well, if you're going to build a ballroom at the White House, you should probably make plans for the security, shouldn't you?
0: Well, one would think so.
1: Yeah, I certainly would. I certainly would. That is really something. So, okay, but for now, we've still got Powell on the board, and he'll be there for the June FOMC meeting, won't he?
0: Oh, yeah, he'll be there at least for the June FOMC meeting, and maybe one more. It's not the June FOMC meeting that the market's going to be watching very carefully. I think that will be the first meeting that Warsh chairs, and I think you'll have a lot of unanimity of opinion that the interest rate will be held steady, but that their bias will shift, not from easing to tightening, but really from a neutral bias, which says that depending on the circumstances, we could either raise or lower rates. That's the way this meeting will go, and then we'll move forward from there.
1: Kind of puts Warsh in a tough spot, doesn't it? Because, I mean, the whole expectations were that he was going to be President Trump's guy, get him in there, manage these interest rates, or at least the Fed funds rate lower. But as the economic data is coming in, that's going to be tough to do, isn't it?
0: Well, as John Maynard Keynes said, two things. Number one, if you're going to forecast, you better forecast often. And number two, that when the facts change, you change with them. And the fact is that the circumstances have changed rather radically, you know, in the last couple of months. And one has to take into account those changed circumstances. Certainly the market has. When you look at market interest rates, you know, interest rates have been rising because there's a fear of global tightening, Japan leading the charge, and Japan is a big buyer of treasury securities. But inflationary expectations, you know, inflation is going up because of the oil shock. And the longer that lasts, the oil shock filters through the entire economy. And so it's not just oil prices that go up, but the price of food because of the price of transportation, et cetera, et cetera. So one has to legitimately take that into account. The long-term bond market, interest rates have gone up. And even the short-term market, if you look at the Treasury two-year note, which I watch very carefully, that is now saying that there's a good chance we might have to raise rates in July.
1: Man, oh man. Okay. That's not doing the housing market any good, is it, Vince?
0: No, it's not doing the housing market any good. It's not doing consumer durables spending any good and the like.

0: economy has been holding up on the surface largely because of this capital spending boom for data centers and the like. But below the surface, there's a lot of anxiety. And the longer this oil thing lasts, it's most likely that that anxiety is going to, you know, is going to increase.
1: Okay. All right. So how is the economy going to handle higher interest rates along with the higher energy prices that we've got right now?
0: Well, I think it's, you know, I think it's going to be, you know, it's going to be tough. As I say, if you look at, you know, if you look at the overall economy and you're saying, boy, this sucker is resilient, you know, the economy's withstanding these shocks. But then when you look below the surface, most of the growth is in capital spending, and most of the capital spending is in the data centers and technology. And so other sectors of the economy are weak. And, you know, the economy, I think, would be in a recession were it not for this capital spending boom that's taking place. And so if something trips up there, then we're going to have a problem as long as these other canker sores last. Okay. So I think it's really incumbent here to really get this oil thing settled in the near term. We can't continue to play games here with these ceasefires, and the status quo is just not going to work much longer.
1: Yeah, Vince, it doesn't feel to me like the economic data that we've got is really telling the story of the average consumer out there. There's mixed signals out there right now, isn't there?
0: Well, you know, you look at consumer confidence, and consumer confidence is at an all-time. In fact, this is the first time where I have seen such a divergence between the various consumer sentiment surveys and the S&P 500. The stock market is at all-time highs, and consumer sentiment is at all-time lows. And the reason consumer sentiment is at all-time lows, I think, is number one, because there's a real strain on disposable income here, or I should say on discretionary income because of the price of necessities. And number two, you know, the unemployment rate's at 4.3%, but there's an awful lot of labor market anxiety out there. And, you know, I think we've seen an example of that just this past week at these various commencement speakers, where technology is sort of the topic du jour, and you can see that there's sort of a backlash developing against this new technology because of the fear that it's going to replace labor. And so there's a lot of anxiety out there. And so that's why I think the economy needs to get some good news here, and we got to get these prices back in alignment.
1: Okay, all right. We've got about a minute left here, Vince. Give me your. How do you see the interest rate market performing?
0: Well, I think I wouldn't be at all surprised. Well, you tell me what the next headline is, and I'll tell you what the interest rate market is going to do. But I think if we can get this thing resolved and we start to see the oil price trend down, I think we'll see some of the inflation come out of the interest rate markets, and then the prospect of Fed tightening will dissipate. Short-term interest rates will back off, and long-term interest rates will start to come down as well. So I think it's oil that's driving everything right now. And that's why I say, on the other hand, if we get another oil spike, the result of that is going to be a negative for the stock market, and it's going to really hurt the economy. And all I got to say is that I hope we don't have to go through a global recession in order to get interest rates down.
1: Yeah, I'm with you. Okay, Vince, I tell you what, make plans for us to talk again in July, because I'm going to want to get an update on this, because if we're still in the conflict in July, conditions could look a whole lot different out there. Vince, thanks, buddy. Appreciate you. We'll talk to you later.
0: Looking forward to it, Chip. You got it. All right. Take it easy.
1: Dr. Vince Malanga, president, LaSalle Economics. We're talking about the energy markets. Next, we've got Phil Flynn from Price Futures Group next here on AgriTalk.

0: Uh-oh, Brad's buzzed.
1: Oh, yeah?
0: Yeah, he's starting with the woots. 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
7: Lane Acri, Pro Farmer economist, joins us right now. Lane, what's going on in the grains?
8: Seeing a little bit of strength in July. Corn futures are up 2.5 cents at 468.5 this morning. That December contract's trading about 491. July soybeans pivoting around that psychological $12 mark. We're up 2 cents today. We closed basically right at that $12 mark yesterday. November beans up a quarter of a cent near 1194. The product markets are kind of mixed. July SRW wheat futures down 4 in the orders at 655 in the orders, and July HRW futures down about 2 cents at 697. So the July HRW contracts right up at $7. July SRW about 650. July beans right around $12. We're near some really key psychological pivot points, and I think that's kind of muting some of the price action that we're seeing today. But it's good to see the selling efforts from the last couple days stall. Would like to see a little bit of retracement, but I think the market's just sitting and waiting to see what the $17 billion in purchases could mean, or if Beijing is ever going to affirm it.
7: Yes, yep, that is what they are looking for right now, no question. Take us over to the livestock trade, some pressure on the cattle complex.
8: Yeah, fats favoring the downside, but really feeders are really pushing lower here this morning. We're down over $6 in that August contract, just below 360. Fats down a buck in June at about 253 and a quarter. The August contract's down 130 at 244. I've been pretty surprised by the weakness that we're seeing in the fats market, even after yesterday's selling pressure, which I attributed to the just headline risk around that plant closure, but still seeing an extension downside today is pretty discouraging. Hogs favoring the downside here today, an extension of that recent push lower. We got fresh for the move lows in that June contract down a buck and a quarter at 96.
7: Pro farmer economist Lane Acri.
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7: All right, let's keep the conversation going. Welcome back to AgriTalk. I'm Chip. Let's bring in Phil Flynn, energy analyst at Price Futures Group. Phil, it's great to talk to you again, man. How are you?
13: It's great to be here, Chip, and I'm doing great. You know, my eyes are getting a real good workout watching the market go up and down, so I think my pupils can go around really fast these days.
7: Yeah, there's no doubt. I've got the crude oil market over here on my screen right now.

0: now, and July crude is firming up here a little bit as the show's gone up, yeah. Up $3.40 now, 101.60. It's it is a choppy son of a gun. Do you feel like the market as of now has adjusted to the new normal of war in Iran?
1: Well, if the new normal is extreme volatility, the answer is yes, right? Because the odds of what's going to happen change minute by minute. And I guess what you're really asking is this going to be a transitory issue with energy prices, or is this going to be a long-term problem? And believe you me, we have people on both sides of that equation, right? There's some people that are saying it's going to take years to recover from this. The Strait of Hormuz being closed down, it's the end of the world, right? We're losing billions of barrels of oil that will never be made up. And the production that's getting shut in may take years to get back to normal. But on the flip side of that, if you look at the futures market, they're saying, hey, wait a second. Mm-hmm. What's there to panic about? The back end of the curve is very, very cheap. Oil's already finding different ways to flow around. And so the market isn't as pessimistic as some of these Mad Max doomsday scenarios. Now, my best bet is if this thing ended tomorrow, prices would plummet. We'd be shocked by how low they go. But then we would start building up a strong bull market. For example, especially if it's... goes for a favor, supplies are going to be tight, but that will be something we can live with because it'll be driven by supply and demand and a growing economy and hopefully a world without the old Iranian regime, holding the world hostage.
0: Right, right. And the reason I agree with you, big spike to the downside and then, boy, build prices back up because demand is going to be so strong. Because, Phil, we have taken inventory levels around the globe to levels that they're very concerning, aren't they?
1: They are. I mean, you look at, we haven't seen anything like this maybe ever. Not so much where inventories are right now, but how quickly they drew down, right? Yep. You look at record releases from the Strategic Petroleum Reserve. You look at record releases from the International Energy Agency. It is concerning. And, people look at this and they say, boy, if this goes on for months, we're going to be out of oil, right? But the market in the world, and money doesn't work that way. Oil doesn't work that way. It's not like it's stagnant. The people in the oil industry, the oil producers, they see what's going on. They're just not going to sit there and say, oh, gee, gosh, oh, willikers, it looks like the end of the world. We'll just sit here and do nothing about it. No, I mean, they're already taking steps to, change shipping routes, build new pipelines. I'm not going to say it's going to be easy. And if you really believe this war is going to go on for months and years, then we're going to have problems. I personally don't believe this. I think we're at the beginning of the end of this thing, one way or the other. Either Iran is going to give up their nukes or we're going to go to war. In both scenarios, it's going to be over faster than I think a lot of people think, except for the back end of the oil curve. They've been in, it's going to be over very shortly.
0: Yeah, and that it's going to be... Iran giving up their nukes is what the oil market is showing us, right?
1: Right, except the Ayatollah came out of the bunker today. Did you see that?
0: Yeah.
1: Apparently, the new Ayatollah, we haven't heard from him lately. I don't know why. I don't know. Usually, anyway. So the new guy, all of a sudden, supposedly came out of the bunker and said that there's no way that Iran will allow enriched uranium to leave the country. I'm the Ayatollah and I have spoken, right? Well, who's in charge, right? Is he in charge? Is the Iranian National Guard, Revolutionary Guard, are they in charge? Are the guys negotiating in charge? Later on, that was denied by Al Jazeera. Iranian officials said, no, that's not true. He didn't say that. So it raises questions as to the command structure in that country. Is it just a bad headline? Is the Ayatollah given the orders? Right now, it doesn't seem to be, because even if it were a true statement, everybody else seems to be denying it that that's the case.
0: Yeah. Yep. Yep. Well, all I know is that if we're going to be able to call this a

0: a successful mission, you know, Operation Epic Fury, call it successful, we've got to have the enriched uranium. That's the bottom line, Phil, isn't it?
1: It is, you know, and I think we've seen, I think this is exposed to the regime. If you had any questions about whether these guys were good guys or bad guys, this attack on Iran has made it very, very clear that they're not good guys, right? You know, we've seen that when they've lashed out at their neighbors, you know, that had nothing to do with the attack by Iran. And it's and then we take it a step further where they assume that they can just take control of an international waterway and hold the world hostage just because they want to. It's like, excuse me. Get out of the way. We're not going to be held hostage to this regime. They are dangerous. I mean, if you go back 47 years from the early days of Death to America to Americans being held hostage, you know, to supporting terror groups around the world, you know, being directly responsible for maiming and killing American soldiers during the Iraq conflict. These are bad guys. They have been a force for evil in the world. They've been an impediment to peace in the Middle East. And the sooner we can get them back in a box, the better for the world and the global economy as well. So
0: Yes. I am with you. Okay. That's the big picture stuff that's going on right now, Phil. Go to the pump. Have pump prices, have they gone high enough, quote unquote high enough?
1: You know, that's a tough question. I mean, they're still not as high as they were under Joe Biden, right? And it was kind of funny when you look at the partisan people on the Democratic side, oh, it's terrible. They don't care about high gasoline prices. But under the last administration, you know, they were hoping for high gasoline prices so their alternative energies and electric cars looked like they made sense, right? You know, yeah, sure, we have the Russian-Ukraine war and all that stuff, but no. And so everybody's complaining. So, listen, I know people are struggling with high gasoline prices. I mean, it even shocks me when I fill up my tank. You know, it makes my stomach drop. But I will tell you this, is that I think that if I look at the supply and demand numbers, so far the economy's handling it pretty darn good. You know, and I look at the demand for gasoline. It's hanging in there pretty strong. We're almost at where we were a year ago, if not a little bit better. And I think if you look at businesses, you know, they're adjusting a little bit to this. And why is it? I think that the overall economy is stronger than it was during the last administration. I'm not going to downplay, though, the fact that people are hurting. You know, there's so many people that can't afford this, and I get this. But I will tell you what we saw in the market yesterday when gasoline prices on the futures market dropped almost, you know, 20 cents a gallon, you know, in one day. That gives me hope what's right around the corner. If we get through this conflict, you'll see a big break at the pump. Now, just remember, no summer blends, so that's going to be cheaper. So I think we're going to get through this, but let's just hope this ends soon because it'll be good for everybody.
0: Okay, that's gasoline prices. Talk to me about diesel. Is diesel going to be a little stickier up here at the highs?
1: I think they're both going to come down. We did see a break in diesel, too. But, you know, we've had a structural shortage in diesel. You know, people say, well, supplies are below average. If you look at the supplies in diesel, we've been below average pretty much for the last, you know, 5 years, right? I mean, diesel inventories are tight, partly because, you know, we want to get off diesel, right? The green energy people around the world, well, we're going to close these refineries. We don't want to use diesel. It's like, well, that's great, but what are you going to replace it with, right? The replacements didn't come in fast enough. So we've had a structural shortage in diesel that isn't going to go away overnight. Having said that, I do think when this conflict goes through, it'll be a lower price. But big picture, there's hope, right? I think with the emergence of Venezuela coming back on the market, if we can get the pipelines built from Canada down to the Gulf Coast, which that is coming, you know, smarter energy policy is going to start to solve the diesel shortage that was really created, you know, by the Green New Deal, right? Or that kind of a mindset. Right. That's why we have a diesel shortage.
0: All right. What do you make of the talk of a gas tax holiday?
1: I'm going for holidays. I like taxes. Hey, anytime they want to give me a tax break, I'm there, right? You know, and it's kind of funny that is like the third

0: third rail, you know, they say Social Security is the third rail of politics. Well, this is kind of like the third rail of gasoline, right? You know, you don't want to mess with the gasoline prices. At the end, listen, I think we're at war, right? This is a time of war, you know, and it's like, oh, well, we're not going to be able to pay for the highways. Hey, you haven't been paying for the highways for the last 50 years. You've been spending the money on other stuff. So I don't want to hear the whining and complaining. Give the people a holiday. You can bring it back after this is over.
1: I'm with you, Phil. I'll take every tax break that I can get. Buddy, I sure appreciate you. You have a great Memorial Day weekend, okay?
0: Thank you, buddy. You too. And God bless everybody who gave all. We'll be praying for them.
1: Yes, absolutely. And their families. Phil Flynn, energy analyst at Price Futures Group. I'll be right back to put a wrap on today's show.
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1: Joining me now, Kenton Carlson, beef specialist with Neogen. Kenton, we are talking about insect management strategies and the impact of various pests on herd health and performance. Talk to me about horn flies.
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3: Welcome back to AgriTalk. I'm Chip. Glad that you are with us. Man, some really interesting conversations with Vince and everything that he is looking at and the factors that he considers when he puts together his outlook for the economy, for interest rates, for what the equities are going to do against what Phil is looking at in this energy market. And the way that Phil was exactly right. When I asked the questions about the inventory crunch that is out there, the global reduction in inventory, it's not just the levels that global crude oil stocks have fallen to. It's how quickly that drop happened, which makes me, and Phil said it, there are those out there that are saying, oh man, you know, we got to get the straight figured out. We need to start moving that crude oil through it. That's how we're going to rebuild the supplies out there. Versus Vince, who said, hey, in a couple of years, we're going to be saying, what about the Strait of Hormuz? You know, a small amount of oil comes through there. Well, the reason that Vince says that is because of something else that Phil said. We're figuring out other ways to get the crude oil out of the Middle East rather than through the Strait of Hormuz. And as the globe continues to do that, yeah, the reliance on that Strait of Hormuz, because Iran has shown that, as both Phil and Vince said, they're not good people. They will promote anything that will do the West and primarily the U.S. harm. And the efforts that have been in place since the end of February, trying to, as Phil said, get Iran back in their box and the Ayatollah back in his box, it's been a volatile situation, and obviously that's going to continue for a little bit here. Now, at the start of the show, we had Angie Stump Denton on, the editorial director at Drovers, talking about the Cattle Facts Survey. I want to spend a little bit more time on that, and we'll just hit some of the highlights again. This is 2025 cow cost versus calf revenue. So the calf value on average in 2025, $2,246. The cow cost, as reported, $780 a head. Now, they put an adjustment factors on there for the number of calves weaned, which came in at 87.9%. So you put those adjustment factors all in there, and all of a sudden the cow cost is up to $897, and the profit adjusted on the weaned calf percentage is $1,361. Estimated cost for unpaid labor and depreciation, $288 a head. Estimated net margin, $1,073 a head. Not too bad. Weaning weights are up 7 pounds from

0: 2004, steers up to 563 pounds, heifers up to 528 pounds. Pounds weaned per exposed female, 478 pounds of calves weaned per exposed female. This number surprised me. And I, you know, I guess if I followed some of the trends a little more closely than what maybe I should, it wouldn't surprise me. But the average cow herd size, 391. That's bigger than what I thought it was going to be because, I mean, when I drive around eastern Iowa, I see a whole bunch of 35 and 40 cow, you know, head herds out there. And from here to the east, there's a lot of 50 cow herds that are out there. But boy, when you get out west, that changes in a hurry. The bull purchase price, on average, $7,542. $7,542. That's some big numbers. Now, here's some forward-looking survey results from the CattleFax survey. Planned expansion from 2025 to 2026. So that is what is going on right now, at least what is planned to be going on right now. Planned expansion from 2025 to 2026. Increase herd by 10% or more. 33% of the respondents, 33%, said that they plan to increase the herd by 10% or more. So you've got a third of the guys holding back at least 10% of the heifers that would normally go to the feedlot. Doesn't sound like a lot, but in the current environment, that is a huge reduction in calves that are going to be available to the feedlots in the year ahead. If it happens. Now, increase the herd by less than 10%. There's another 18% of the respondents that say that they are going to increase the herd by less than 10%. It's 51% are planning on expansion. 51%. Pretty phenomenal numbers. Now, the thing is, the cow herd has also been getting older because, yeah, the cow call values are, or the cull cow values are very good, but if she can stick around and have one more calf, she's worth even more. So that's been the standard operating procedure for the past couple of years if producers had the feed and the forage for it. Well, if now all we're really doing is just replacing the culls, that's one thing. But these are expansion plans. That tightens up our feeder calf supply even more. And with the border to Mexico still closed and all of the structural changes that are happening south of the border, man, oh, man, there are some potentially big-time, long-term changes that are happening out there. Hey, thank you so much for listening today. Got to come back this afternoon. Michelle Rook is going to have a conversation with Brian Doherty, Lance Honig, and Patrick Linnell. And tomorrow morning, it's a free-for-all here on AgriTalk. Wiesmeyer, Haney, and me here on AgriTalk.
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4: 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High temperatures reach up to 61 today under overcast skies with a slight chance of rain showers. Winds out of the east, 8 to 15 miles an hour. Cloudy skies expected again tonight. Chance of thunderstorms, lows dip down to about 52. Cloudy skies tomorrow, chance for showers, high of 66. I'm staff meteorologist Derek Height. Right now, 54.
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7: 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I'm Chris Black along with Adam Abdallah, broadcasting live from downtown Chicago until 3 Eastern. You can join the show by calling or texting us at 310-840-4910. Abdallah, we got to start with the Western Conference Finals last night. The Thunder bounced back. They even the series one game apiece, and they win the game last night 122-113. Shai Gilgeous-Alexander was in MVP form, 30 points, 9 assists, and the Thunder respond after game one where the Spurs looked amazing. Here come the Thunder, and that run in the fourth quarter, about mid-fourth quarter, around the 7-minute mark, an 11-0 run from the Thunder really put it away last night.
8: That looked more like the Thunder that we're used to seeing throughout the regular season. That I know it took until that run in the fourth quarter to kind of put the game away, but there were times where the game looked like it was going to be a traditional Thunder, we're going to run away with it. And then the Spurs came back a little bit, and then now the Spurs are dealing with some injury. Harper left the game. Fox was on the bench again, once again, not playing in the game. We'll see if he can play in game three. We'll get injury news maybe on Harper, whether it's today or tomorrow before the game. And now, what are the Spurs going to do with one or maybe two of their players that they need injured, and to see how the Thunder are going to respond now on the road? Is this just going to be the Thunder where maybe a little rusty with all the rest that they've been dealing with throughout the playoffs and dealing with game one, and maybe the Spurs were a little hyped going into game one, and now the Thunder have kind of settled in to this series and this is just what they are? Or will this be more of a back and forth if Harper is able to play, and if Fox is able to come back from his sore ankle and is able to play in game three? I think the Thunder, and SGA talked about it a little bit after the game, that he's got to be better with dealing with this rest that they're used to, that they may be getting used to. And I know, listen, it's... they're annoying as hell, man.
7: Already.
8: Team is so annoying. Like,
7: two minutes into the show, you're ripping off the Band-Aid. You can't just celebrate a Thunder win.
8: I can't, because the way that they were playing with Hartenstein and
7: his
8: pulling hair yesterday.
7: That's wild.
8: Like, what are we doing? Like, this, you can't celebrate a win like this, because everything they're doing is annoying in the game. Like, you can't just, they're being overly physical. And look, that's fine. If you want to be physical with Victor Wembanyama and that's how you're going to throw him off his game, that's fine. And it's on the Spurs to find a way to respond and do something within the legality of the game, physical-wise, to respond and throw the Thunder off their game. I'm not saying do anything illegal. I'm just saying you got to do something to respond and do something physical to throw the Thunder off their game, because they're obviously doing something. And we saw Wemby get frustrated in the series, in the last series against the Timberwolves, and throw an elbow against Naz Reid. And you don't want it to get to that point, because then Victor Wembanyama is going to be suspended for a game. You don't want it to get to that point. So something has to happen, because the Thunder are doing the exact same thing

0: that other teams have done to Victor Wembanyama, and they're frustrating him physically, and you can see it's getting to him. Yeah, you can see it.
1: The fact that the Thunder got 27 minutes out of Hartenstein last night kind of proves to that point. Like, in game one, they did not get that, and they were not of that caliber. You started the conversation pointing to the Spurs and their health. I mean, the Thunder bounced back with a win without Jalen Williams.
0: Mm-hmm.
1: So, like, don't cry poor for me over the guards for the Spurs not being there. The second best player on the Thunder wasn't there last night, and the Thunder won the game.
0: That's just how deep
1: they are, commanding,
0: though.
1: Yeah. Commanding fashion, though.
0: Yeah. Mm-hmm.
1: So, like, I don't, it's not, you know, it is up for the individual teams to respond. I would say this. Here's the one thing that you're saying: it's up to them to respond to the physical nature of the way that the Thunder played last night. Usually, this kind of works itself out throughout a series, because what will happen in game three? Game three, you change scenes. You go to San Antonio. Usually, in league history, the whistle is a little heavier on the road opponent. It's usually how it happens. Mm-hmm. We've seen it in the past. When you have a finesse team go up against a brawling team, a team that wants to be down and dirty, more physical, whatever you want to look at it. And if Abdallah's claiming that that's the way the Thunder won the game last night, I'm guessing, as an observer of basketball, that that's going to take care of itself when you switch scenes and you now are the team that's on the road. Usually what happens is those teams that try and act more physical, the moment they pop onto the road in the games, the officials are going to start calling those a little bit more, a little tighter. And then next thing you know, it's even, because those guys like Hartenstein can't be out there just trying to intimidate physically in those situations. So, like, yeah, I mean, maybe there's someone on the bench, Kelly Olynyk, or someone that you can throw out there for a couple minutes and have him just go out there and throw down or do something. Yeah, maybe. I also think the way this series is going to go is that we're looking at a 7-game series.
0: Yeah.
1: And things will teeter-totter back and forth between who we think will win this series, who's going to have more command of the series, and how it goes. And now Friday night, we get game three. This is must-see television. I think people love this matchup. And I think there's a lot of great storylines that go into it. And specifically last night, we did not see the Victor Wembanyama that we saw in game one. He still had a good game, 21 points, 17 rebounds, 6 assists. But the downfall of the Spurs last night, it was the turnovers. 9 specifically from Stephon Castle, 21 overall from the Spurs last night. Mm-hmm. They got to take care of the basketball. They take care of the basketball, I think they're fine, especially going home.
0: Well, yeah, it was 27 points off those turnovers, so you can't do that. You can't mishandle the basketball like that. My point is to you saying that, you know, even without, you know, Jalen Williams, they were able to find a way to win that game. They're that deep, the Thunder are. Whereas the Spurs, if both Fox and you find a way for Dylan Harper and he can't go for a game or two, if both those guys are out, I don't know if the Spurs are deep enough to win a series without two of those, without both those players. Whereas we've seen the Thunder have been able to win an entire series without Jalen Williams. So they can find a way to get through this series. Whereas you've got not necessarily two of their best players, but two pretty decent players for the Spurs. It's not like you're going to miss Stephon Castle. It's obviously like you're not missing Victor Wembanyama out there, but they're two guys that they need in this series to try to get past the Thunder. And I think that I don't know if Jalen Williams is going to be able to come back and play in game three or game four or the rest of the series at all. I don't know if, you know, you get back and you see, we'll get an injury update on any of the Spurs here today or tomorrow. But the fact is that Victor Wembanyama is getting frustrated physically. They have to take better care of the basketball. And I think that when you get back to San Antonio, the Spurs are a 2.5-point favorite. I don't know if that means injury-wise who's going to play, or they just think that getting back home will mean that the Spurs can play better and will play better. And I agree with you. From what we've seen so far, despite the end of the game, the Thunder kind of running away.

0: away with it towards the end. I do think that originally, before game one, I thought this was going to be, you know, a 6-game, maybe even a 5-game series for the Thunder. Now it is looking more like a 7-game series, because I do think that the Spurs are closer to the Thunder than we thought.
1: You know, that's surprising to me. I thought that this had 7 games written all over it from the start. And the reason being are these are the two best teams in the NBA. And they're the two best teams in the NBA playing at their best. This is going to be the best basketball we see this year. I don't care what the finals have to offer. This is the series. Mm-hmm. And it's the marquee series. And we don't have the immediate ratings from game two yet, but we do have the ratings from game one that we saw earlier this week. And the game one of this series was one of the most watched game ones in a conference final series that we've seen ever in the NBA. Here's the list of the top rated games in the conference finals in league history. Okay, so when you think about this, Spurs Thunder. Thunder just won a championship. Younger team, this is the start. The Spurs, with Wembanyama, they haven't accomplished anything. This is the very start, right? Like, the storylines have not built up. Usually, when this stuff happens, where we have these big-time numbers, these ratings that are out there, where everyone's paying attention to something, usually it's a storyline that we know. It's an all-time great. It's this, that, and the other, right? Like, so keep that in mind when you listen to this list. The number one game ever for the conference final opener in the ratings was Bulls-Knicks in 1993. So it's Jordan, that's Ewing. It's multiple years of the Bulls and the Knicks facing off against each other in the playoffs. That did 16.1 million views in that game for the opener for that series. Mm-hmm. Second on the list, Magic Bulls 1996. So that was the year following the Magic eliminating the Bulls from the playoffs. Jordan came back in 95 for the short at the end of the season. You know, the whole I'm back thing. So it's Jordan going against Shaq and Penny and that Magic team. That was awesome. That game did 14.2. So that was number two. The third game on the list, 1998, Pacers and Bulls. Okay, Reggie Miller and the Pacers had a chance to try and go to the finals. It's the last run, the last dance for the Chicago Bulls. That makes a lot of sense. Then we get three Bulls and Pistons matchups in the conference finals. The Bulls and the Pistons face off 3 years in a row from 89 to 91. So you got all three of those matchups. So it's early Jordan, early Bulls before they dethroned the Pistons, and the Pistons were a team that won back-to-back NBA titles. The Heat and the Bulls are mixed in there. That's LeBron. That's from 2011. So that's LeBron and the Heat with mm-hmm. Dwayne Wade. And then D. Rose and the Bulls that 1 year that they had a chance getting to the conference finals. And then as the list continues, the very next game, it's Spurs Thunder from this week. You see what I'm saying? Like, we look at some of the legendary matchups in league history. The only other two games that are on the list, Lakers-Kings in 2002, that was Shaq, Kobe taking on C-Webb and Mike Bibby and those Sacramento Kings teams in 2002. And then the Celtics and the Heat, that would have been KG, Pierce, Allen taking on LeBron.
0: Yeah.
1: So, I mean, you know, like, just think of the storylines that we have with those matchups, right? A lot of it was the Bulls with Michael Jordan.
0: Mm-hmm.
1: You get a couple of the LeBron Heat sprinkled in there.
0: Mm-hmm.
1: Shaq and Kobe Lakers. And then you get this matchup, Spurs and Thunder. So, like, last night, I think this was going to be 7 all along. But then you see last night, the Thunder bounced back, and boom, that's what we have. Game 3 on Friday night. And I think everyone in the sports world is paying attention to this series because it's fascinating. And it really is the future of the NBA.
0: And I think that it's not doing, or it's definitely stepping up to the expectations too, because the basketball is just so good.
1: It's been awesome.
0: Yeah, it's been great, you know? And like, look, the outcome of last night's game doesn't actually show how good the game was, because the Thunder did kind of pull away at the end. But for the most part, the rest of the game was really good. And I do think that as long as the Spurs get.

0: at least one of these two guys back. I do think that they should be able to hang around for games 3 and 4 in San Antonio. But again, I do think that like they should, I think you'll get the same result that you got in Oklahoma City. I wouldn't be surprised if they split in San Antonio and then it goes back to Oklahoma and then you just go back and forth and back and forth. And then we like, you're right. You end up getting a 7-game series. So you said the ratings. I can't, I'm sure when we get to game 7, that game 7 rating is going to be insane. Should we get to that point? And I think we will.
1: Yeah, I mean, it is possible that it would fall. I believe that's going to fall on a Saturday night. That would be May 30th on Saturday night. Now, usually professional sports leagues would prefer those games to take place on Sunday just because you're not battling with people around the country casually who have plans on Saturday night. Mm. But I would imagine that's going to post a big number if we get to that point, no doubt.
0: Cancel your dinner plans.
1: You can call or text the show at 310-840-4910. I think the question on the table is, do you think the Thunder are dirty? Do they play a dirty style of basketball, right? Hartlestein last night, the aggressive nature, the holding, the gripping. We saw in game one, the Chet Holmgren video of him trying to stomp on Wemby's foot. Last night, Hartlestein trying to grab and pull the hair of Stephon Castle. I mean, come on now. I also counted last night 7 different times where Shai Gilgeous-Alexander attempted a shot and then fell to the ground. Sir, you're more than welcome to stay on your 2 feet after you try and complete a field goal. It is an option that many players in the past have tried to utilize. You are more than welcome to keep yourself standing upright after you attempt a field goal. You do not have to go laying on the ground, sir. That's not what basketball is. I know that Shai Gilgeous-Alexander just enjoys flopping around on the floor. You can attempt a field goal and continue to stand. That is something that is available. 7 different times last night, Shai Gilgeous-Alexander's on the ground after a field goal attempt. What are we doing?
0: I don't.
1: Are they dirty?
0: I don't.
1: Is this a dirty squad?
0: I don't necessarily think they're dirty in the sense of like
1: pulling hair, stomping on someone's foot while you're trying to get ready for a free throw rebound.
0: Well, like when you think of like a dirty player, there's been tripping incidents.
1: I don't know if there's anything dirtier than pulling someone's hair.
0: Well, that's yes, obviously that's dirty. But
1: that's
0: would
1: like
0: you label Hartlestein
1: of it
0: a dirty player, or was it a dirty? Was it a singular dirty incident? You know, because like there are NBA players that you would label as like dirty players that have had multiple infractions of like tripping, like Draymond. Draymond has kicked a dude.
1: Yeah.
0: It multiple times, multiple infractions between the legs.
1: Sure.
0: We know he's probably got that label, dirty player, right? We just know that. So I wouldn't put Hartenstein in that category. I would say it was an incident. Much like I would say like the Thunder, I don't know if they're a dirty team. I just think that when they get frustrated like this, the foul baiting is, look, that's a different category than dirty. It's frustrating. I don't like it.
1: I think
0: it's annoying.
1: Stomping on someone's foot when you're lining up for a free throw pulling hair, that's dirty.
0: But again, what they're not used in the last 2 years or so, they're not used to this level of competition. They're not used to this point, to someone like this. I know the Pacers took them to 7 games last year, but right now, like so far this season in this playoffs, they haven't seen a team be able to do this to them so far.
1: You can text the show at 310-840-4910. It's Black and Abdallah here on Westwood One Sports and the Westwood One Sports app. Late yesterday in the show, we got news that Aaron Rodgers announced to the Pittsburgh media that he will retire after this season. Is that good news for the Pittsburgh Steelers? We'll talk about that coming up next.
2: Aaron Rodgers says this season is his last.
3: Yes, this is it. Yeah.
2: Will Rodgers go out like John Elway and Peyton Manning did with a Lombardi trophy in his hands? Westwood One Sports.
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0: is Black and Abdallah on Westwood One Sports. Here's Chris Black and Adam Abdallah.
1: Towards the end of the show yesterday, we got news that Aaron Rodgers tells the Pittsburgh media that this will be his last season in the NFL. So we don't have to wait out the season next year to figure out whether or not there will be retirement conversations going into this season. We know up front, Aaron Rodgers is telling

0: us. He's telling the Pittsburgh Steelers. He's telling everyone. This is the last season in the NFL for Aaron Rodgers. How about that, Abdallah? We know up front, Rodgers, this is it.
1: Sure, Jan.
0: You know what's funny is, like, yesterday you were not here. Jeff Schwartz filled in for you, and Schwartz gave me almost the same exact response. Like, his response was like, sure, buddy, go away.
1: That's why
0: no one craves attention more than Aaron Rodgers, so sure, pal.
1: That's why I like Jeff.
0: Right?
1: Like, that's why I like Jeff. I like Jeff.
0: The two of you essentially gave me the same answer in back-to-back days. No one's buying this from Aaron Rodgers.
1: Well, look, it's not that I'm not buying it. I believe that if you had to ask Aaron Rodgers yesterday when a reporter asked him, is this the end for you? And he probably believes that on May 20th, that this is the end, right? This is the end. And I'm sure that when Philip Rivers was asked 5 years ago, that it was the end for him too. And then he went and coached 4 years of high school football, and then the Colts called him and he went and he played in three games. So yeah, it can be the end until it's not. Until someone calls you, or until you're sitting on your couch and, I don't know, Joe Burrow gets hurt and someone calls you. And, like, yeah, you can say all these things, but the fact of the matter is he threw 24 touchdowns last year and led a team to the playoffs. He's not bad. Like, that's the problem with this. This isn't some guy trying to eke out the last remaining drips and drabs of his career. He's not horrible yet. I would still rather, please go see a doctor at this point. I would rather have Aaron Rodgers over half the league at this point.
0: Ooh.
1: Like, there, like, really? We could do this exercise.
0: Do we have to?
1: We could do this exercise if you really wanted to.
0: I don't want to, but I mean, yeah.
1: Because
0: I guess
1: it depends on the team.
0: It is the NFL offseason, so
1: depends,
0: here we go.
1: It depends on the team.
0: How do you want me to sort them? Quarterback rating?
1: It depends on the team. It depends on the situation.
0: Is that the best metric?
1: And it also depends on what you're doing, right? Like,
0: what's our halfway point? 15, 16?
1: I don't know. But it also depends on the situation, right? If you're, like, take the situation last year.
0: So Rodgers in quarterback rating last season, he was 14th in the NFL.
1: Okay.
0: Justin Herbert was 15th.
1: Okay.
0: I would rather have Herbert.
1: I would also rather have Herbert. But the situation is this, okay? If the Chargers were in week 12 and Herbert gets hurt and they're leading their division and you need someone to come in and get you to the playoffs so you don't tank the rest of the season, would you rather have their backup or would you rather have Aaron Rodgers?
0: Yeah, but because of the tag that the Steelers placed on Rodgers, that type of hypothetical is out the window.
1: But now, but after this season, it's not. My point is, that's my point, is he can say he's done.
0: Couldn't they apply that same tag next year?
1: They could.
0: And if he doesn't play, he doesn't play?
1: But if he does, but if he says this is it, and he says he's done, and he becomes a free agent at the end of the year, or he files his retirement papers, I don't even know if that's real, because you could say...
0: Schwartz said yesterday that it's not really real, but then...
1: It's not real.
0: We always hear the story of the situation you were saying, where a team needs a quarterback, and then there will be the light rumor that so-and-so's working out. And so-and-so hasn't filed their retirement papers.
1: Did Philip Rivers file his paperwork? He was coaching high school football for 4 years.
0: I don't know.
1: Was he just, like, waiting to hit send? Like, what's he got the tab open? And he was just waiting to hit send on the file?
0: I'm guessing these guys don't really care. If they're not planning on playing again, they don't care to be bothered with it.
1: I don't know. I mean, Jay Cutler was going to be broadcasting for Fox, and then Miami called him, and then he went and worked out for Miami for a little bit. So, like, there's stories of this happening all the time. So I believe that on, like I said, yesterday, May 20th, and I'm sure at the end of the season, whenever that is for the Pittsburgh Steelers, that he will say he's done. But that doesn't mean I don't believe he's actually done, because I don't think teams can quit Aaron Rodgers.
0: Why can't you guys just believe in a guy that's just talking truthfully?
1: Because I don't think
0: he's just trying to be honest with everyone.
1: Because
0: it's just Aaron Rodgers. He's just trying to let us in on his thought process here.
1: Because there are guys like Aaron Rodgers,
0: yeah,
1: like Tom Brady,
0: okay,
1: And I think you're going to see this

0: with the way these guys can stay healthy longer and can stay, and it's not going to happen with everybody, right? Like Andrew Luck walked away from the game during the middle of a preseason game and never looked back. Some guys are built different, right? The longer you can stay healthy and the longer you have the ability to play the game at the level that Aaron Rodgers was able to and the way that Tom Brady was able to. And like, yeah, Tom Brady won multiple Super Bowls and Aaron Rodgers only won one. But you can't quit the game as quickly and just walk away the way like Andrew Luck was able to because he was riddled with injuries and just didn't feel like playing anymore. But you can't tell me that next year, if Aaron Rodgers is sitting in the ayahuasca hole somewhere and a groundhog gets to him with a message that says, hey, this team needs you, buddy, because Kyler Murray is playing for the Vikings and they're a playoff team, and in week 12 he gets hurt and Kevin O'Connell needs you, he's not going to play?
1: So this is Aaron Rodgers yesterday. Did he have doubts about coming back this season?
2: Yeah, there was some doubt for sure, but I had good conversations with Mike going back to when he was hired, and yeah, it's nice to come back. I mean, it felt different than last year because I knew some of the guys and some of the people that work here and stuff, so it felt good coming in.
1: Mike McCarthy also spoke to the media yesterday in Pittsburgh, and he talked about Rodgers returning to the Steelers.
3: You know, everybody was extremely excited when the decision became official. So I think that speaks for itself and speaks volumes of what he's established just in his short time here with his decision. There was a lot of conversation that went on, particularly the last 5 or 6 weeks. And but being here for OTAs is it's in my view is what I was looking for and what he was looking for, and we'll get the work done that we need to get done.
1: So here you go, Mike McCarthy, head coach of the Pittsburgh Steelers. Abdallah does not believe that Aaron Rodgers will actually retire. He was asked, Rodgers was asked, is this your last season?
4: Aaron, do you believe this could be your last year? Do you even think of that right now?
2: Yes. This is it, yeah.
1: So there you go, Abdallah.
0: It's not that I
1: this
0: don't.
1: This is it.
0: No, it's not
1: he
0: that
1: announced
0: I,
1: it.
0: It's not that I don't believe he's going to retire.
1: Get ready, retirement tour.
0: It's not that I don't believe he's going to retire. It's
1: love
0: that,
1: it. It's here
0: that
1: we go.
0: It's that I don't believe that the NFL can quit Aaron Rodgers, and I don't believe that that Aaron Rodgers can quit the NFL and the drama and all of this. Like you hear it from players all the time. Like once you can say you can walk away. But when it's September and you're sitting at home and you're not sitting in, and it's not the field part that you miss. It's not the Sundays. It's hanging out with your teammates.
1: Oh.
0: It's hanging out with all your friends. That's what you miss.
1: And sometimes they joke it's about having to hang out and spend time with those at home, even if they're imaginary.
0: Yeah, well, listen.
1: You get home and your imaginary friend is there and you're like, man, I'm spending too much time with my imaginary friend.
0: Or your computer.
1: Right? You probably want to get back to it. Is that what you think it is?
0: The chatbot?
1: You think that she's not real, his wife?
0: It's the AI voice
1: generated?
0: Of Scarlett Johansson in his ear.
5: I'm not talking about this.
1: Oh, easy, Jordan Hudson. I mean, watch out. I mean, it's not that situation. We've actually seen Jordan Hudson.
0: We have. Yes,
1: she's out there. We have yet to see Rodgers' wife. There's no view of who that is. We've tracked other individuals this off season in their situations off the field, and yet has anyone figured out who his wife is, she's actually real?
0: There was that weird, no one believed it. Did you see that picture going around like a week ago of everybody who believes the dumb stuff on Facebook and the internet thought that they had found her? And like,
1: no.
0: Oh yeah, look it up. Look while I talk
1: what
0: about
1: do
0: it.
1: What dumb stuff on Facebook?
0: Type up Aaron Rodgers' wife. All type up Aaron Rodgers' wife. And it's like the stereotypical of what everyone on Facebook would believe she would look like.
1: Brittany with an eye.
0: Yeah, like she's got bad tattoos and dreads and like.
1: Oh yeah. I did. It's fake. I did see that. You're right.
0: That's obviously not
1: her. Like, did he meet her at a truck stop somewhere?
0: Like she clearly smells of patchouli all the time.
1: Yeah, I saw that. Yeah.
5: I'm not talking about
0: Has 10 hats.

0: hacky sacks and like.
1: No, maybe
2: Hello, Block and McDowell.
1: You know,
2: I am Aaron Rodgers' very real wife.
1: Oh,
2: Hello,
1: no.
2: Block and McDowell.
1: No.
2: I am Aaron Rodgers'
1: no,
2: very
1: no,
2: real wife.
1: No. No, not an AI
2: Hello, Block
1: situation.
2: And McDowell. I am Aaron Rodgers' very real wife.
0: No.
1: No. What if she just says,
0: I hope he could afford a better voice than that.
1: Yeah, I'm not.
2: Hello, Block and McDowell.
1: I
2: am Aaron Rodgers' very real wife.
1: No, I mean, allegedly. He claims she's real. He says she's real. Look, I don't want him coming after us because we're making fun of him for it. If she's real, she's real.
0: I heard
1: no
0: the
1: one's
0: news,
1: ever seen her.
0: I heard the news yesterday, and I heard Jeff say that if you hear that Aaron Rodgers is still working, right, is still working out, right? And I keep going back to the fact that we saw Philip Rivers play in 3 games last year.
1: Yeah, I mean, you can't
0: tell me that a team would have rather had Aaron Rodgers over Philip Rivers for 3 games.
1: I guess my point is, are we just going to do this with every quarterback that may or may not retire then till the end of time just because Philip Rivers came back?
0: Yeah, why not? Yeah, yeah. Yeah,
1: I don't want to do that.
0: Okay, then don't. Because there will be the ones that will just walk away and be fine with walking away and say, yeah, I'm done. I'm gonna do what Tony Romo did and get in a booth, or do what Tom Brady did and get in a booth and do TV commercials and all that, and start some weird card shops and flag
1: Rogers,
0: football leagues and stuff.
1: If Rodgers wanted to talk football, he could be very good on TV.
0: I don't think
1: he's already good on TV. It's just he needs to focus in on the football commentary.
0: I think
1: that's the key here for Rodgers.
0: I think he either keeps playing, or if this is his last year, and then we never see Aaron Rodgers again.
3: I'm not talking about
2: I am
3: this.
2: Real
1: right, so it's not
2: McDowell.
1: Jordan. Yeah,
2: I am very
1: it's not
2: real.
1: Jordan.
2: I am not
1: no,
2: AI.
1: You're not.
2: I'm excited to watch my
1: no.
2: husband play sports.
1: No.
0: I'll tell that
1: no,
0: AI.
1: Play
0: it's,
1: sports.
0: Tell that AI it's a
1: all right,
0: dollar.
1: So it's not Jordan Hudson. It's not the AI chatbot. It's not
3: on my pasties.
1: It's not the QVC caller that called in with the tassels on her pasties.
3: I had tassels on my pasties.
1: It's not the
4: I love Joelle and I hope he stays.
1: Yeah,
4: I love
1: just,
4: the whole team. They did amazing, but it's just heartbreaking. It really is.
1: It's not the girl crying after the 76ers were eliminated by the New York Knicks.
4: I love Joelle.
1: Who's crying over that team? What are we doing? But yes, we have yet to see Aaron Rodgers and his wife together. So there you go. Abdallah, that'll be your project over the summer.
0: Nope.
1: Camp out. Go find the intel on who his wife is.
0: Nope.
1: Bring it to the show.
0: Not going to do it.
1: That could help us out.
3: I'm not talking about this.
1: It's Black and Abdallah here on Westwood One Sports and the Westwood One Sports app. Sponsored by Progressive Commercial Insurance, protecting small businesses with affordable coverage options. 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
0: Her name is Claudette.
1: Claudette?
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0: She can just go to break.
1: It's Black and Abdallah. We'll be right back.
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1: 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Black and Abdallah here on Westwood One Sports. Yesterday, you were off, and Jeff Schwartz was filling in. And Jeff is fantastic on the NFL and all types of sports as well. But, you know, as a former NFL player for 8 years, when you hear him say something about a team in the NFL, it kind of perks up your ears, and you say, okay, all right, there's some legit credentials behind this. Yesterday on the show, we were talking about there was an NFL.com article of division winners from last season who should be nervous going

0: into this upcoming season because they're unlikely to repeat and they are more likely to miss the playoffs this upcoming season. The number one team on the list, it was the Pittsburgh Steelers, which I agree with. I think Pittsburgh should be one of those teams based on their division, based on the quarterback situation. So Pittsburgh's number one.
1: Yeah.
0: Carolina was number two on the list.
1: Considering how both those teams won their divisions?
0: Yeah, number two on the list. So it makes a lot of sense. The number three team on the list was the Chicago Bears. And Jeff Schwartz suggested that the Bears should be number one. Take a listen to what Jeff said yesterday here on the show.
2: I think Chicago will be better this season, but have a worse record. Better this season, but a worse record. Yep. The NFL has showed there are a couple things that hold true year over year, and the Bears are in two of these from last season. One, turnovers. Turnovers, you're hot, you have great turnover ratio 1 year. The next year, it stinks. And the Bears' defense last year thrived on forcing turnovers, right? The second thing they did last year, which is not going to happen again, is they won six regular season games. They're trailing with 2 minutes left. Yep. Six of them. They won seven in the postseason. That's not going to happen again. So I think the Bears could be better defensively. Caleb Williams better this year, completes more passes. Like, they're better per se, but so are the Vikings. So are the Lions. So are the Packers. And the 50-50 games go not in their direction. They're 9-8.
0: So there you go. There's Jeff Schwartz. And I think that makes that's a valid point. And when you look at it, right, like a lot of what got the Bears to where they were last season, it was luck and it was turnovers from a defense that got gashed otherwise.
1: Yeah.
0: You look at the advanced metrics, the Chicago Bears defense was one of the worst in the NFL, except to counterbalance that, they got all kinds of turnovers. And we know when we talk to smart football people in the summer getting ready for the football season, the one thing that never translates from 1 year to the next is turnovers defensively.
1: Yeah.
0: You can't control it. It's a bit random. Sometimes you get them, sometimes you don't. Mm-hmm. And the thing that you would kind of look at would be, okay, are you getting those turnovers because you're causing chaos in the pocket and you're disrupting quarterbacks? And if that's the case, okay, maybe you can duplicate getting to quarterbacks and making them uncomfortable and creating those situations. The Bears didn't do that last year either.
1: Well,
0: and they didn't address it in the offseason, getting an edge rusher. So I think Jeff makes a good point there.
1: I kind of agree with Jeff. I do think that the Bears will be better. But remember, they won. They did go 0 for the Lions. They didn't beat the Lions at all. So the Lions can be better. They can still lose to the Lions both times like they did last season. And then, you know, I still think they'll be able to beat the Packers. I still think they'll be competitive with the Vikings. I do think, though, Dennis Allen is going to be, I'm not saying he's on the hot seat. I'm saying is Dennis Allen might be under some heat this year because Ben Johnson has called him out a little bit in the media saying that they need to coach that defense better. And because they didn't add anything on that defensive line, and he said we relied too much on scheme last year and not enough on the, you know, coaching the players and coaching to our strengths and relying too much on Dennis Allen's scheme. Now, listen, you don't add anything to that defensive line and just hope that everybody stays healthy and you coach up those guys a little better and that's going to make your defense better. I'm with you and with Jeff. I don't know if that defense is going to get that much better. I know you add guys to the secondary, you draft your secondary, you add Kobe Bryant to that secondary. I don't know if that's going to be enough. Certainly doesn't help you get to the quarterback because you didn't add anything on your defensive line. I do think the offense, as good as they were last year, another year, a full year, second year under Ben Johnson's system, I think Caleb Williams can be a lot better. I think that the rest of the offense can be better. I think that it's weird to say that without DJ Moore, I think it opens up a lot more, addition by subtraction, kind of, without DJ Moore. And he's a good wide receiver, but that should open up a lot more things for Luther Burden. Hopefully, Roma Dunze can catch the football more and not drop it as much. But I do think the Bears can be a lot better with that offense, even though they were great. Listen, Caleb Williams didn't get to 4,000 yards. So how great were they?
0: Yeah,
1: they had to come back in a lot of those games.
0: There's room to improve, and also I think they did get lucky in some of those situations at the end of last year. So that's one side.

0: of it. And if they're looking to coaching to kind of fix some of these issues, Robert Mays from The Athletic on the football podcast had this to say about Ben Johnson. Take a listen.
1: I can't believe how people are already talking about Ben Johnson. I can't tell you what wild people have said to me about him this spring. And this is people that have coached with him. This is people that have coached against him. This is people that have nothing to do with him. I had a coach that's worked with him say to me in Indy when we were sitting there, and he said this so matter-of-factly, it was like kind of jarring to me. And he goes, yeah, he's going to be one of the greatest coaches of all time.
0: What? After one season, Ben Johnson? All right, I'll take it. Listen, as a Bears fan, I'll take that. Well, that was Robert Mays from The Athletic on what he's hearing about Ben Johnson. So
2: tell me off.
0: So there it is.
2: Tell me off.
0: Black and Abdallah here on Westwood One Sports and the Westwood One Sports
2: app. I mean, I have heard people say, and listening to various like NFL people talk, have, you know, when they do talk about offensive schemes, they do say, you know, when you're talking about offensive schemes, like McVay and Shanahan and Ben Johnson, like they do start saying his name along with those other great names.
0: Oh, no doubt.
2: And I don't know if they're comparing
0: the problem is those other names have won at a higher,
2: they've won at a higher
0: consistent level.
2: Exactly. And look, hey, the Bears were a few throws away from making the NFC Championship game.
0: Settle down there.
2: Were they not?
0: But they lost.
2: They were a Caleb Williams interception away from making the NFC Championship game.
0: Ifs and buts.
2: Were they not?
0: Ifs and buts.
2: Were they not?
0: Go and win it.
2: Okay. I'm not saying that they did.
0: It is a very Chicago thing to say, oh, well, yeah, they almost won championship last year.
2: I just said that they're going to take a step. I just said that they're probably going to take a step back this year. If I had to say, if we were going through and picking winners, division winners and whatnot right now, I'm not picking the Bears to win the division this year.
0: It's going
2: to
0: be Detroit.
2: Yes.
0: Detroit's going to be the team that I think we both
2: will
0: win the division.
2: Most likely.
0: It's Black and Abdallah here on Westwood One Sports and the Westwood One Sports app. You were out yesterday and you noticed something interesting.
2: Yeah, so I was out yesterday. Shout out to Jeff Schwartz for sitting in for me. I was at a funeral yesterday. My uncle passed away.
0: Sorry for your loss.
2: Thank you. Appreciate that. So everybody's been to a funeral before. Everybody knows somebody that's died. Everybody's been to a funeral before. And when you leave the funeral and you go to the burial, everybody gets those little funeral things and you put them on your car, right?
0: Oh, yeah. So and what's, procession.
2: Yeah. What's the one rule of a funeral procession?
0: You don't interrupt it. You let them go through.
2: There are no rules to a funeral procession. You don't have to obey any traffic rules.
0: So yeah, right. But like for people who are not a part of it, you let the procession go.
2: Exactly, right?
0: You let them proceed.
2: We are driving. I am in the procession. We are driving. It's the hearse. It's someone from the mosque, and it's like my dad and my other uncle. And then it is another car who we do not know. I don't know this car in front of me. And then it's me, and then it's a bunch of people behind me.
0: It was
2: and
0: a rogue agent?
2: It's a rogue agent. And we're driving. There is a green light. I see the hearse go. I see the guy go. I see my dad and my uncle go. The light turns from green to yellow to red, and the car in front of me stops. And I'm like, what are you doing? What are you doing? I don't do anything. The guy behind me gets out of his car, goes to the car in front of me, knocks on his window, and says, hello. You don't have to stop.
0: Hello,
2: you
0: sir.
2: Need to keep going. So the light turns green. He keeps going. The hearse is gone. My dad's car is gone. I can't find my dad. I don't know where anything's. I put the cemetery into my GPS. So I'm following this other car. We eventually catch up to, I see my dad's car. We eventually catch up to him. Then we get to another red light. He stops again.
0: Wait, was he a part of the group?
2: We eventually get to the cemetery. It's like Fast and the Furious. Everybody has pulled up from a different direction because we lost the entire processional. We get out of the cars. No one knows who this guy is. No one knows who this man is. No one knows who this... Apparently, he had come to just help out with the burial, meaning he should have known the proper etiquette.
0: No, he was just helping.
2: What

0: wrong with this man? Ridiculous.
1: You don't have to yell at us about it.
0: Oh, I was so mad at him.
1: We'll be back.
2: This is Westwood One Sports.
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16: 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High temperatures reach up to 61 today under overcast skies with a slight chance of rain showers. Winds

0: to the east, 8 to 15 miles an hour. Cloudy skies expected again tonight. Chance of thunderstorms. Lows dip down to about 52. Cloudy skies tomorrow. Chance for showers. High of 66. I'm Staff Meteorologist Derek Height. Currently, it's 55 degrees.
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3: That's right, it's Black and Abdallah here on Westwood One Sports, the Westwood One Sports app, SiriusXM, Channel 375, and all of our great radio affiliates around the country. I'm Chris Black, along with Adam Abdallah, hanging out with you until 3 Eastern, live from downtown Chicago. 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The question today to text the show at 310-840-4910, are the Oklahoma City Thunder dirty? They win last night. The series is tied one game apiece in the Western Conference Finals. Great basketball. The Thunder go on a 11-0 run in the middle of the fourth quarter to kind of put away the game, and the Spurs were never able to get close. But with all of the positives of the play on the court, the conversation with the Thunder comes back to kind of the way they act, the plays, the cheap plays, the dirty plays, the pulling of a hair of Stephon Castle from Hartenstein. You get the foot stomp from Chet Holmgren in game one. It just feels a little dirty. So we're asking you, let us know. Maybe we're wrong. Maybe I'm viewing this in the wrong context. Maybe that's how you win basketball games in today's day and age. I don't know. To me, and this is meant to be a shot, especially to Nick Kostos, it feels very New York Knicks of the 90s.
4: Wow.
3: Feels very Knicks of the 90s. Anthony Mason, Charles Oakley, John Starks. It feels very dirty the way these Thunder play.
4: It was a different league back then. You could do that.
3: Can you tell
4: that
3: we're from Chicago? It feels very Knicks of the 90s.
4: Yeah, but who won those games?
3: The Chicago Bulls. Yeah, that's right.
4: Just saying.
3: Talent always wins out. That's how you play that one.
4: But again, that's kind of the point of this, is are the Spurs going to wait and see if the whistle's even out?
3: And I
4: then
3: think
4: respond?
3: Okay. I think in game two, game three, that's what will happen. It will shift towards San Antonio because the Spurs will be home. Usually the whistle's a little heavier on the road teams. Some fouls that maybe were not called last night get called in game three. Maybe some ticky-tack things, and you can't necessarily enforce the physical will that the Thunder enforced last night. So I do think it will even out. I don't think it's going to be the story of the series. I just think it's kind of a shame that once again we're talking Thunder basketball, but there's also all these extra things that go into it. And it's like, dude, you can't explain pulling Stephon Castle's hair without it being a dirty play.
4: Yeah, and what if it doesn't?
3: You can't pull a dude's hair be dirty.
4: But what if it doesn't even out?
3: Oh, I mean, then this will continue to be a story.
4: Like, is this a situation where, in the NFL, you can send plays to the league office and say, hey.
3: Oh, I'm sure. I'm sure the Spurs are doing that.
4: Like, our quarterback got hit late.
3: Yeah.
4: And
3: yeah,
4: you missed it.
3: You can do it.
4: And say, you didn't call this. Have the Spurs sent plays to the NBA today and say, hey, look, foot stomps. Hey, hair pulls. Hey, what are you going to do to correct this?
3: Like I'm not even bringing up the flopping. Like
4: no.
3: That's not even what this is about. What it's about is, like, in game one, Chet Holmgren deliberately pulled off a foot stomp like he's Hulk Hogan in the ring, marching around like a Hulkamaniac.
4: Yeah.
3: Like what are you doing, dude? You're lining up for a free throw. Why did you give me the big boot?
4: Yeah.
3: The old big boot stomp. Like, what is this? You know what I mean? Like how lame is that?
4: I'm telling
3: you.
4: And
3: then last night, Hartenstein getting his hand wrapped in Castle's hair and then the extra pull. Like, what are you doing,
4: That is why you put out Kelly Olynyk and you respond with some sweet chin music.
3: I mean, who do you have there? You got Olynyk, you got Bismack Biyombo, you got some bigs.
4: That is why you go full WWE. You need the Road Dog Jesse James. You need the badass Billy Gunn.
3: I would send the Coyote, the Spurs Coyote.
4: The Spurs Coyote.
3: From the Raptors.
4: Like he

0: Sting, just he's got the face paint.
1: Yes,
0: and he just lowers himself.
1: Exactly.
0: He's got the bat. Yes, just takes out yeah, the Thunder.
1: That's what I'm thinking. It's Bucky Abdallah here on Westwood One Spot. I mean, what did the Spurs used to do in the past when there would be bats in the arena? They'd send Manu after.
0: Oh yeah,
1: uh-huh. Right, Ginobili.
0: Yeah,
1: Ginobili would go take care of the bats.
0: Ginobili didn't care.
1: Yeah, he's like, you know, send Ginobili out there. Why not?
0: I never understood why Ginobili was the only one that wasn't afraid of the bat.
1: Yeah, I don't know. I have no idea.
0: He's got the pillowcases. I got it.
1: Yeah, exactly. It's Bucky Abdallah here on Westwood One Sports and the Westwood One Sports app. Let's update, I think, probably the quarterback story we will pay attention to the most here in this offseason as we head towards training camp.
2: I was just trying to get a swing.
1: I
0: think it's the coaching story, because I think that Todd Monken is slowly becoming our favorite head coach in the NFL.
1: I think so as well. You know, he was trying to get that sweet haircut during the photo op with all the coaches, and he missed it.
2: So I was just trying to get a sweet haircut.
1: Yesterday, OTAs taking place for the Cleveland Browns, and Todd Monken spoke to the media. And we are now getting charting play-by-play on how the quarterbacks are performing in OTAs for the Cleveland Browns. Ready for this? Do you want the chart? I have the chart here. This is from ESPN Cleveland. They have quarterback tracker, right? Practice session number one of OTAs. This is what we have. Deshaun Watson went 13 of 21. He threw for one touchdown. Mind you, they're playing 7-on-7, and they have 11-on-11 drills. But essentially, there is no quarterback rush.
0: Yeah.
1: Right? Like, in any of these situations. It's OTAs. What are we doing? We're charting plays in OTAs?
0: Yeah. Have to.
1: Watson, 13 for 21 and a touchdown. Shedeur Sanders, 7 for 11. No touchdowns. One interception. Dylan Gabriel went 1 for 4. No touchdowns. One interception.
0: What are we doing?
1: So there you go. There's the quarterback tracker in OTAs for the Cleveland Browns as we sit here and we look at this competition.
2: So I was just trying to get a sweet haircut.
1: Thank you. It's from Todd Monken. As this is what we have. Okay. So that's out there. That's how things took place yesterday. Here's Todd Monken talking about quarterbacks throwing interceptions in 7-on-7 drills yesterday.
2: We threw interceptions in 7-on-7, for God's sakes. I mean, who does that? There's no pass rush. I mean, it is embarrassing.
0: Yes. That's my guy. All right.
1: Oh, that's great.
0: All right. All right. All right. I'm all in on Todd Monken now. That's
1: Laura,
0: great.
1: Laura, can you play that one more time on the 7-on-7 drills?
2: We threw interceptions in 7-on-7, for God's sakes. I mean, who does that? There's no pass rush. I mean, it is embarrassing.
0: That's awesome.
1: It's embarrassing.
0: That is an old school football guy who is in, I don't know if he's in over his head or does not know what he signed up for.
1: It's embarrassing, and he's mentioning the two interceptions thrown.
0: Mm-hmm.
1: They're thrown by the two quarterbacks who were rookies last year.
0: Interesting.
1: Gabriel and Sanders. It's embarrassing.
0: Interesting.
1: Okay, so Todd Monken also went on to talk about Shedeur Sanders, his improvement to this point in OTAs.
2: And I think Shedeur's come miles in terms of his progressions, getting the ball out, his understanding of concepts. I think he's really, really come a long way.
1: So there you go. There's Todd Monken on Sanders. He's come a long way with the concepts. He also talked glowingly about the athletic abilities of Deshaun Watson as well. So, you know, you listen to Todd Monken. First of all, it's funny as hell that he's annoyed with interceptions on 7-on-7 drills. Like, that's hilarious.
0: Yeah.
1: That he's out there. He's also talking up all of the quarterbacks, right? Like, that's what a head coach is going to do. Now, we mentioned Nick Kostos at the start of this segment. Mike Garofolo from the NFL Network, he was on You Better You Bet with Nick Kostos yesterday, talking about the chances that Deshaun Watson is the starter this upcoming season.
3: What do you think the percent chance is Deshaun Watson is the week one starting quarterback for the Cleveland Browns in like 30 to 45 seconds? Right?
4: 101. Yeah, I've
3: no matter what happens, as long as he's healthy, he's going to start.
4: I mean, if he looks horrendous in camp and preseason, right, which I

0: don't think he will, but no, I've said, I think I phrased it back in March that he's in the pole position. Everything I heard out of the combine, Senior Bowl week, I remember talking to a guy and they were like, look, Deshaun Watson's going to start for this team. You guys know that, right? But there'll be a competition for it to play out. But I think in the end, Deshaun Watson, I don't think, I know Deshaun Watson's going to start for this team.
1: So there you go. That's from Mike Garofolo from the NFL Network on Westwood One Sports yesterday with Nick Costos. I like, just look at the breakdown of the chances to throw yesterday in OTAs. Again, it's 7-on-7 drills. It's OTAs. But Deshaun Watson had 21 pass attempts, and Shedeur Sanders had 11.
2: Half.
3: Yeah.
1: Like right there. Like, I get what Garofolo is saying and what we've heard. And Jeff Schwartz mentioned it to us previously here on the show, saying, you know, when you pay a guy like Watson,
2: just look at the money.
1: He's the starter.
2: Yeah.
1: Unless something happens in the season, and then you go like there. And the point that he made to us is that there's not enough reps in these practices and in training camp to have a real competition. So you're going to give the majority to one guy, and then the guy who's second will get about half, and then so on and so forth. I mean, Dylan Gabriel yesterday had 4 attempts. Dylan Gabriel. He was drafted ahead of Shedeur Sanders last year, yeah, and he's third on the depth chart. He got 4 attempts yesterday. One of those, he threw a pick. Shedeur Sanders got 11. One of those was a pick. Sean Watson got 21. He's the only one of the group that threw a touchdown yesterday.
2: Well, this goes for any of the competitions, and I'm using air quotes, that we're seeing around this season. Like for Kyler Murray and J.J. McCarthy, for Tua Tagovailoa and Michael Penix, there is a finite number of reps. The NFL only allows you a certain amount of OTAs and preseason practices and training camp practices. How are you going to divvy this up so you know who you're going to go with? Look, the Browns aren't winning the division. The Browns aren't making the playoffs. We know that. If you had to give Todd Monken the truth serum after his haircut,
1: I don't know, man.
2: He'll
4: Todd's
2: probably tell
4: to
2: you.
4: Get a sweet haircut.
1: He's an old school football guy. Maybe he thinks playoffs. He can coach some ball and they can win some games.
4: Todd's just trying to get a sweet haircut.
2: But I'll tell you this: the Vikings have a chance. The Falcons might have a chance. So, how are you going to divide those reps up? You know, I know.
1: Yeah.
2: Everybody else knows. Kyler Murray is the better quarterback. He's going to get those reps. So you can say it's a competition until you start seeing the rep numbers, like you said,
1: yep,
2: start to go
1: one way or
2: more
1: the, yeah,
2: towards Kyler Murray's way and less,
1: well,
2: being more of a 50-50 split.
1: And that's what will be interesting of following the Vikings camp this summer, is seeing what are the reps. Because that's the tell. That's how we'll know. Very few teams are able to give equal opportunity to both. Because, right, there are not two number one offenses throughout camp.
2: No.
1: So there's a number one offense, and then there's a number two offense.
2: Mm-hmm.
1: So, like, you will immediately know, because you're not going to roll both quarterbacks out there with the number one offense.
2: And having, like, oh, well, Kyler's getting today with the ones, and JJ's going
1: right
2: to get tomorrow with the ones. That's doing a disservice to your football team.
1: To the offense, yeah.
2: Because then that means if Kyler wins the job, that's a day he didn't learn with the ones, and that puts your offense behind. And look, if you go back to the cut where Monken is talking up Shedeur Sanders, that to me says, look, Todd Monken's an old school guy. If Deshaun Watson is going to start, and week 5, week 6, he looks as bad as he has in the past couple of years, he's been healthy and gone out there and starts, Monken's going to pull him, and Shedeur Sanders will get his chance, and he will get a chance to go out there and prove that he's worthy of being an NFL starter. And if he's taking these leaps that Todd Monken says he is, and he's learning and he's developing, then by all means, go out there and be an NFL starter. As long as Deshaun Watson can prove that he's not worthy of being, but look at the contract. He's going to get one more year this year to prove that he's worthy of being a starter, just based on what they're paying him this year. Because after this year, he's not going to be a Brown anymore. They're going to get rid of him because they're not tied to his contract anymore. And then it's whoever's job it is. It might not be anybody's job after this year. It might, they might be drafting somebody depending on where.

0: they end up in the draft. And it might be, Shador might be a backup still.
1: Well, I mean, they just drafted a quarterback here in this year's draft.
0: Yeah, but listen.
1: What do you mean, yeah, but? That's what they did. Talen Green.
0: Okay.
1: Fourth string quarterback. He was just selected from Arkansas.
0: And that's going to stop them from draft. Okay, so if the Browns end up with the number one.
1: That's your project.
0: So if the Browns end up with the
1: sixth round quarterback, project guy.
0: So if the Browns end up with the second overall pick in the draft, they're going to be like, nah, we don't want Dante Moore.
1: No,
0: we're good. No, we're good.
1: You got to fix the quarterback position, no doubt. So you're not going to not do it just because you have a project kid that you select in the sixth round on your roster. You know, but having, you know, the fact that you going three straight years selecting quarterbacks, and in one of those years selecting two quarterbacks and none of them being able to play, is how you drive your team directly into the ditch.
0: Like, the Browns, they live in the ditch.
1: I know.
0: What are you talking about?
1: I know.
0: They were born in the ditch.
1: I know, but I'm just saying, like, I don't see a way of how you're ever successful if that's the way you're approaching building your team.
0: I think that Monken might have taken this job and seeing what this roster is, looking at what he has on defense, obviously they're a playoff-ready defense.
2: So I was just trying to get a sweet haircut.
0: And looking at what they have on offense, going through this year and saying, I'll see what I have. And if any of these guys prove worthy, then that's a bonus. And if not, there are 5 to 6 guys coming out next year in the draft that we can pick from. And if that's the case, then so be it. Because Monken doesn't have a tie to any of these guys. He was not here when any of them were drafted, except for the sixth round guy, Talen Green from Arkansas.
1: Yep.
0: In the sixth round, which in next year's draft...
1: It's a project.
0: He would have been a USF player or USL or whatever league it is, a Canadian player.
1: Oh, it's this year's draft. That's why it doesn't matter.
0: Yeah, exactly.
1: Yeah. It's Black and Abdallah here on Westwood One Sports and the Westwood One Sports app. We got news yesterday that Aaron Rodgers will retire after this season. How many games will he actually play in this upcoming season? Over Under with Raj is coming up next.
3: Aaron Rodgers says this season is his last.
4: Yes, this is it.
3: Yeah. Will Rodgers go out like John Elway and Peyton Manning did? With a Lombardi trophy in his hands? Westwood One Sports.
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0: 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Here's Chris Black and Adam Abdallah.
1: We broadcast each and every day live from Chicago. It's Black and Abdallah hanging out with you here on Westwood One Sports and the Westwood One Sports app. Raj Sharon produces the show live from Colorado. Parts unknown.
2: And the next question comes from the line of Raj Sharon with Westwood One.
1: And he now joins us now for Over Under on a Thursday. How about that, Raj?
2: The next question comes from the line of Raj Sharon.
3: I love the pronunciation. It's so much cooler than a girl's first name.
1: Please proceed.
3: Described it my whole life. I love it.
1: Please proceed.
3: All right, fellas. You ready to play a little over, under? Abdallah, welcome back. We're going to start off with you, and we're going to start off with Aaron Rodgers. Well, the meme is pretty funny of him running onto the field with the Jets, with the flag, which is kind of like symbolic that something's going to end before it starts. In reality, other than that year, he's been pretty healthy, and he plays a lot. If you look back at his history, 16 games, 17 games, including last year, he played 16 games. So in this, what he is saying is going to be his final season. I ask, Aaron Rodgers will start over or under 15 and a half games this season for the man with bangers, Mike McCarthy.
4: I'm going to go over just because of the history that you mentioned. It has been a long time. I mean, besides that Jets year that you mentioned, he has only played in less than 15 games or less than 16 games one, two other times that weren't seasons where they took the last game off because they had already clinched something. So I'm going to say over just because he tends to be a healthy quarterback unless it's like a catastrophic injury. So I'm going to say over because Aaron Rodgers stays healthy. He likes to play. So unless they like they're not going to clinch something with two games left in the season, they're going to sit him for two games. He's going to play. So unless the age catches up to him and he tears an ACL or something.
3: To go and it's Drew Aller time or whoever. Let's see who we got.
4: No, I think he's going to play. Unless it's a catastrophic injury, he's playing in all of the games, if not maybe just sits for one of them if they've clinched something. But I doubt that takes place.
1: Raj, I'm going to go over the 15 and a half because Aaron Rodgers doesn't get hit anymore. Mm-hmm. He protects himself, and it's a detriment to the offense that he's running. He is a

0: afraid to get hit, which I don't blame him. He's 42. I'm about to turn 41.
1: Yeah, you want to go get hit. We're all around that age. We want to go get hit.
0: Yeah, like I get it. He wants to protect himself. It's a detriment to his skill in playing football because he doesn't push the football down the field anymore because he doesn't stand in the pocket anymore and allow himself to get hit. And because of that, he's durable. He may not be as successful, but he's going to be out there. So I'm going to go over the 15 and a half games.
1: I think the hardest hit he took last year was from his teammate when he tackled him, celebrating, and then Rodgers got up mad and like pushed him. I don't take hits. All right, let's go over to the NBA. We've never written one this way, but I figured it was worth doing. Okay, so we're not actually going to do a number. We're going to force you to make an assumption in a number. All right, Bleck, James Harden will allow over or under as many points as he scores tonight. So you got to predict many points he's going to score, and then that's your number to go over or under of how many points he's going to allow whoever he is defending.
0: Okay, while I think of this, Abdallah, go to DraftKings and look at this player prop. I want you cheat and you play off of the player prop. Mm-hmm. I'm going to just... I can't say that. I'm gonna do this without assistance. Well, I was gonna say something else, and both options that came to my mind are both things I probably shouldn't say on the radio. But you know, I'm just gonna go free basketballs on this one. Okay. Let me say Harden will score 24 points, and he will give up 30. That's what I'm going to say. I'm going to say...
1: He's net minus six then.
0: Yeah. I'm going to say... that's it. He's going to be under the amount of points that he gives up tonight. I think he scores 24. I think Jalen Brunson and the Knicks offense, I think they put up 30 with him defending them specifically. He was atrocious in pick and roll situations. The Knicks know. All they have to do is incorporate whoever Harden is guarding into the screen. And Harden is so bad at hedging out on Brunson and or getting back to his defender that it is just essentially an open basket every single time. I think I saw somewhere, and I don't have to bog down the conversation with like the super nerdy notes.
2: Please don't.
0: But I think I saw somewhere that Harden's recovery in pick and roll screen situations in game one was the worst player tracking has covered the entire season in those situations. So, like, your eyes were not deceiving you in what you were seeing in the fourth quarter, where, like, his inability to move.
2: Yeah.
0: His body is the problem.
2: Yeah.
0: So I'm going to say he scores 24, but he gives up 30.
2: Okay, well, his over-under tonight is 18 and a half.
0: Oh, wow. I gave him more credit. Okay.
2: Yeah, I'm also going to go over points given up than 18 and a half. So he can score 20-something, and he's going to give up more than that. Like, let's say he scores 21, he's going to give up 25 or 26. So, yeah, I agree with Chris. I don't have all those nerd numbers that Chris gave, but I know that James Harden is bad on defense, and the Knicks know that. And so they're going to expose that, and that's how they're going to win tonight's game and go up 2-0 in the series.
1: All right, guys, next up, yesterday Raiders new coach Clint Kubiak was gushing over his new quarterback Fernando Mendoza. This is what he had to say.
3: As advertised, you know, he is not disappointed. He's working his tail off. It's very important to him. Asks a lot of great questions. When he gets on the field, he's no BS. He's all ball.
1: All right, so I feel like this is a pretty fair number for a guy who's the number one overall pick, a presumed franchise quarterback, but he's also in a division with Patrick Mahomes and Justin Herbert and Bo Nix. Fernando Mendoza will win over under 2.5 AFC West division titles in his entire career. Abdallah.
2: Okay, hold on. Let me look up something real quick.
1: Okay, so talk amongst ourselves here.
2: Yeah. Hold on. Okay. So
0: what? You're right.
2: So Patrick Mahomes is 30 years old.
0: Okay.
2: Herbert is 28 years old.
0: Yes.
2: Do you know how old Bo Nix is?
0: Yeah, he's like 27.
2: He's 26 years old.
0: Yeah. He's.
2: So I was just trying to do the math.
0: Don't you remember he was in college forever?
2: I know he's in college.
0: He had a full college career at Auburn. He's got transferred to Oregon.
2: He's got a PhD. He's Dr. Nix at this point. He's got a PhD.
0: Yeah.
2: So I was just trying to do the math of like how long that Mahomes would have to be in the league for maybe Mendoza.
0: We're talking about rookie quarterbacks, so you have to kind of project this out at least 15.

0: 15 to 20
1: exactly,
0: years.
1: Exactly. So that's what I was trying to do to see how long will Mahomes still be in the league at a competitive level for Mendoza, and then also Herbert still be in the league, and Bo Nix. I'm giving you some credit here, Raj, to see if Bo Nix sticks around in the league and maybe it becomes a Bo Nix Mendoza, like, in that division. I am going to say, you set it at 2.5. I'm going to go under. I'm going to say under because I still believe that between the three other teams in that division, there will be better quarterbacks, and the three teams will be still be better than the Raiders. To for them to win the division three times, I mean, when was the last time they've won the division over the last 15 years that many times? So I'm going to go under for Fernando Mendoza's winning the division.
0: Yep.
1: 2.5 times. I'm going to go under.
0: And I can't answer you because I'm doing my own internet.
1: You're doing research. Your own. I got to keep talking about this.
2: I've got it. In case you're wondering, guys, the last time the Raiders won the division was 2002. That was the last time they won the AFC West. So it's been.
0: Here's the way I'm mentally viewing your question, Raj. I think Fernando Mendoza will have a career much like the player that they brought in to start this season, who is his other quarterback mate.
1: Okay.
0: Kirk Cousins.
1: Mm-hmm.
0: So if that's the case, and the loose internet research I was doing while Abdallah was talking there, is you then ask yourself, how many times has Kirk Cousins won a division? He was in the NFC East. He was also in the NFC North. He was in the NFC South. How many times has Kirk Cousins won a division? And I believe, based on my loose internet research, that he has only won the division twice in his 14 years in the NFL. It was in 2015 with the Washington franchise. They went 9-7, and I believe they won the division that year. And then with Minnesota in 2022, the Vikings went 13-4, and they won the division.
1: Okay.
0: With that said, I'm going under because I don't see, like, even if Mendoza plays for 20 seasons, Raj, I think obviously the longevity of Patrick Mahomes will get in the way, Justin Herbert will get in the way, and I'm not suggesting that Bo Nix can't have a long extended career as well that goes 15 years into the future with the Broncos being decent. So one, you're a part of the Raiders franchise that has not had success in a long time. And then two, the quarterback that I think he's comparable to is Kirk Cousins. And Kirk Cousins, through 14 seasons, which is pretty damn close to the 15 years that we're kind of guessing out for Mendoza, he's only won a division twice. So I'm going to say under based on that. I just don't see him being much better than Kirk Cousins. I'm sorry.
2: Can you imagine a number one overall pick? Like, you know, 15, 20 years, presumably, with the franchise. Because, by the way, I asked, you know, 2.5 division titles, like you pointed out with Kirk Cousins. You know, if that's the comp, he didn't hit that number either. And part of it is the division's tough. All right, let's go back to the NBA, guys. I split the difference between Wemby's points in Game 1 and in Game 2. As the series shifts back to San Antonio, and they get ready to face another game against the Wemby Stopper, as I've now seen Oklahoma City fans call him online, Hartenstein, the Wemby Stopper. Wemby will score over or under 31.5 points in tomorrow's Game 3, Black.
0: I'm going to say under. The Spurs are at their best when Wemby does not have to lead them in scoring. So he can have a great game. He can make all the defensive plays and affect shots from the Oklahoma City offense. But I don't think that he needs to be their leading scorer to win games in this series. So I'm going to say under the 31.5 points.
1: His total on DraftKings is 25.5. I'm also going to go under. De'Aaron Fox has a point total. Do they know something we don't?
0: Oh, does he? Here, I can check. You talk. I'll look up the injury report.
1: Interesting, as does Dylan Harper, but they could always have those guys up there and just remove them once an official interesting.
0: So it's not interesting.
1: Report. Injury report is up there. I don't know.
0: You bring this up and maybe it's not interesting.
1: It could be something. It could be nothing. Could be something. Could be nothing, Chris. Could be something.

0: I think that if Shedeur Sanders, let's say Shedeur comes in at their bye week. That means after their bye week,
1: okay,
0: they've got Vegas, the Bengals, the Falcons, the Giant on the road against the Giants, on the road against the Ravens.
1: You can give us win-loss of the Browns season coming up?
0: I am. And then they end the road in Cincinnati.
1: Okay.
0: Can Shedeur Sanders win one of those games? I'll give him one win. So, yes, I'm going to say over.
2: And you're giving Deshaun a win.
0: I'll give Deshaun a win. Yeah.
1: Okay. I'll make this easy for you, Raj. I'm going to go over because I think the quarterback situation for the Browns is a mess. I don't think anything that we see here in training camp or the summer will solve anything. They're going to be bad. They will start multiple quarterbacks this upcoming season, and they will luck and find their way into a couple of wins with different quarterbacks. That's just the Cleveland Brown way. So that's my answer. Over.
2: And finally, Black Rashee Rice will over under 29.5 days served. I'm kidding. But he is in jail right now. Missing out on rehab from a surgery he just had a week ago when he didn't know he'd be in jail. Over under 799.5 yards receiving for Patrick Mahomes' presumed number one receiver, Black.
1: I'm going to say under. I don't know how this works, and I get that this is the situation that Rice did not know. Well, he was not expecting to be thrown into jail and to serve the days, and he got the surgery done recently, and then now it's time to rehab, but he's in jail.
0: So wait, so hold on. Let me get this straight. So let me get this timeline. Rashee Rice has the surgery.
1: Yes.
0: And then he has to go to jail.
1: Well, but he violated his parole. So yes. That right, Raj? That's why
0: he violated the parole.
1: Serving.
0: He got busted for smoking weed, which triggered the parole violation, which means he has to go to jail right after
1: the surgery. So he can't rehab it. I'm going to go under.
2: He had the surgery not knowing he was going to be going to jail.
1: He thought he was going to be able to rehab. He did not think he was going to be in jail.
0: Conspiracy theory.
2: He's in jail right now, unable to rehab. Conspiracy
1: theory. I'm going under the 799.5 yards.
0: Conspiracy theory.
1: Under. What is he doing? Lunges in the cell?
0: Conspiracy theory.
1: Wait, how is he going to rehab that conspiracy while being theory. In jail?
0: He conspiracy theory. He got the surgery and went to jail so he could put his feet up for 30 days and heal the injury. Heal from the surgery. Feet up.
1: So he didn't have to do the rehab.
0: Feet up over.
2: That sounds like something Brandon Ayuk would do, the way you're outlining that Abdallah.
0: Feet
2: that
0: up, does it smoking the weed, today, test, me, test, me, test me, test me, test me, test me. I just had the surgery. The doctor said I need to keep my feet up for 30 days. What can I do for 30 days and get rid of this jail time quickly that I need to serve that needs to be coming at a certain point anyway? Sparks up a joint and then goes to jail. Interesting. Tinfoil hat removed. Back to you, Raj.
2: That does it for over and under today, fellas.
1: Thank you, Raj. We appreciate you. It's Black and Abdallah here on Westwood One Sports and the Westwood One Sports app.
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1: 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How about this for Lane Kiffin?
0: Yeah.
1: He's bringing back Coach O, Ed Orgeron, back in the mix. Will this lead the Tigers to the promised land in Baton Rouge? We talk about LSU football coming up next.
4: 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He's been on IR the last 19 months. And now, the frontrunner to be the Browns starter. But Shedeur Sanders and Dylan Gabriel are coming for the job. 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Westwood One Sports.
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0: is Black and Abdallah on Westwood One Sports. Here's Chris Black and Adam Abdallah.
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0: segment is up. Black and Abdallah's show. Check it out. How about this, Abdallah? We are huge college football fans. We love college football. We are 100 days away from the start of the college football season. How about that?
1: Love
0: 100
1: it.
0: 100 days.
1: Love it.
0: They'll
1: love
0: fly
1: it.
0: By. Summer's here.
1: Love it. Which means we're even closer to the start of the NFL schedule. If we're like 100 days from the start of the college football, we're like 100 and like
0: farther
1: four
0: away.
1: Days. Yeah, like 105 days away from the NFL.
0: Oh, it's a week because week zero.
1: Well, yeah, week zero. Football. Week zero, which soon, but the NFL will start even sooner because they're going to want to monopolize that and they'll just start changing it. And each year will be sooner. And then eventually the NFL schedule will just eat the entire year and there'll just be a game on every day of the year. There'll be 365 days of NFL games, and then we'll never have an NFL offseason if they get their way.
0: Well, this is America. That's the way it should be.
1: That's the way it will be.
0: We should have football every single day.
1: We'll be previewing an NFL game.
0: That's what it is.
1: Every day.
0: So Lane Kiffin is at LSU now, and he is bringing on Ed Orgeron to his coaching staff. Coach O will be a special assistant to recruiting and a special assistant to the defense. He is long known as one of the best recruiters in all of college football. Coach O obviously won a national title at LSU previously in 2019. He's coached before with Lane Kiffin back at USC in 2013. Coach O now back at LSU.
1: I think it's a great hire for LSU and for Lane Kiffin because, one, like you said, at every stop that Ed Orgeron has been. Like, if you think that it's just LSU, you being a huge USC fan, you know that when Orgeron was at USC, despite being out at the West Coast, he was still a great recruiter to a school like USC. As gravelly and as bayou based.
0: Yeah, he's rough around the edges.
1: No, I'm not saying it. I'm not saying it is a bad thing. Listen.
2: Stop the drift. I'm having a press conference.
1: I'm not saying it as a bad thing. I'm not saying it as a bad thing. He still was one of the top recruiters for USC. And so imagine what he's going to do being back at LSU. They love him. They didn't want him to leave LSU. They didn't want him to get fired at LSU.
0: He doesn't necessarily. He won in 2019.
1: I understand.
0: But he
1: that.
0: Wasn't winning at the highest level consistently.
1: I understand
0: that. And there is there's a little of the because he is such a like football guy.
1: I know.
0: Rough around the edges.
1: I know.
0: It's not quite what a school wants as your face of your program.
1: I'm talking about the fans. I'm not talking about the school and the people that run the school and the AD and all that kind of stuff. I'm talking about the people, the 100,000 plus that go to the games every single weekend, the people that tailgate, the people that do all that kind of stuff. They love Coach O. The fans love Coach O. The people that go to the school love Coach O. That's why this is such a big deal. And as far as recruiting goes and going, and now you get to take that bag of money with you and you get to write the checks legally and you get to do all that. And Coach O can take those with him and recruit at the highest level.
0: I mean, he's a ball coach. That's what Coach O is.
1: Yeah.
0: He's a great character for college football as well.
1: Hey, he is.
2: Stop the ball. Stop the drill. I'm having a press conference. Thank you.
0: Thank you. Yes.
1: I love it.
0: And the gravelly voice and the whole thing.
1: Go Tigers.
0: Go Tigers. It's great. So there you go. Lane Kiffin getting the band back together at LSU. Two dudes together.
1: He was just running down the street with his shirt off, probably. And Lane Kiffin was just like, hey, do you want a job? We're still paying you. Because that's been part of the deal. Coach O and LSU. LSU's still been paying Coach O this entire time as part of his buyout from his contract from when he was let go by the school. And now they just keep paying him. Congratulations, Coach O.
0: Call me skeptical, but I don't think it's necessarily going to work out for Lane Kiffin at LSU.
1: Well,
0: he's the type of guy that needs to be in a smaller spotlight. It has not worked out in the past when he is in the big spot. At Tennessee, Rocky Top, USC, the Raiders. When he's in the biggest spot, it hasn't necessarily worked out. So we'll see. LSU certainly has more money and resources than Ole Miss does. And he'll have an opportunity. I'm not

0: sold that it's necessarily going to work out. He should have stayed at Ole Miss.
1: I think that working out at LSU and working out at Ole Miss are two completely different grades here.
0: You're not
1: two
0: winning championships at LSU. It's not working out.
1: Exactly. And I don't know if Lane Kiffin is ever going to win a championship at LSU, but working out at Ole Miss is making the college football playoff and winning a game. When you expand to 24 teams, winning a game or two in the college football playoff and maybe making it to a championship game or making it to a Final Four at Ole Miss, that's great. They'd build you a statue at Ole Miss for that.
0: Okay, tell me, when was the last time you heard this? This next story is coming to us from Reader's Digest. Reader's Digest. Okay, there's something called the Paris Syndrome. Have you ever traveled to your destination of your dreams and then you get there and you're disappointed? Apparently, first-time tourists travel to Paris are so disappointed they're getting sick. When visiting Paris for the first time, it fails to live up to someone's high expectations. They then come up with something called the Paris Syndrome, a real psychological condition. Paris Syndrome can cause symptoms such as vomiting, nausea, or increased heart rate and dizziness. Paris Syndrome, because the city does not live up to the expectation.
1: Well, why don't you tell me, Monsieur Blake?
0: Reader's Digest.
1: As one who has been to the French Riviera many a time, why don't you tell me, Monsieur Blake?
0: Well, the French Riviera and Paris are nowhere near
1: each other. You are basically half baguette at this point.
0: You know, I'll say that I have been to Paris.
1: Yeah, many a time.
0: I'm surprised that this is a thing because I thought the exact opposite. I think Paris was undersold. That's just my opinion. I thoroughly enjoyed it, and I understand now why people hype it up.
1: It is your sister city at this point.
0: It'd be cool if it was, but it's not. I mean, I've been there once. But I guess my point is the fact that people were disappointed, I'm surprised because I feel like people don't build it up enough, even though it is a hyped city around the world.
1: I think that people do that with certain I feel like Italy is like that. I feel like people build up going to certain places in Italy. Like, you got to go to Italy. You got to go to Italy. And then when you get there, I've never been to Italy, but I feel like everybody that's been says it's the greatest place on earth that I will be. If I go and it doesn't live up, I'm going to be disappointed. I might throw up.
0: Listen, the Amalfi Coast is pretty. It lives up to it.
1: It better be or else I'm going to throw up.
0: But the other cities are cities. Right?
1: I'm going to throw up.
0: You've been to a city.
1: I'm going
0: to... So the Paris Syndrome, people are disappointed with the city, and so they are vomiting and they're dizzy because of their expectations falling short of what it should be.
1: Go Tigers.
0: It's Blank Abdallah here on Westwood One Sports.
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15: 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Overcast skies this afternoon with highs around 61. Winds out of the east, 8 to 15 miles an hour. Cloudy skies again tonight. Chance of thunderstorms. Lows dip down to about 52. Cloudy skies expected tomorrow. Chance for showers. Highs level off around 66. I'm staff meteorologist Derek Height. Currently, it's 57 degrees.
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18: 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I'm Chris Black, along with Adam Abdallah, broadcasting live from downtown Chicago, hanging out with you until 3 Eastern, and then Jim Rome will take over right here on Westwood One Sports. You can call or text the show at 310-840-4910. We've been asking people on the text line at 310-840-4910 today, do you think the Oklahoma City Thunder, that they're a dirty team? Because last night they win Game 2 of the Western Conference Finals, 122-113. The series is now tied 1 game apiece. It's also a series that I think has captured a lot of people's attention, sports fans and other casual fans, because they want to check out Wembanyama, this freak of an athlete who can do things that we've never seen before in someone with that size. And then also the Thunder are a team that just won a championship. So they're somewhat notable, right, to the casual sports fan. They have an MVP back-to-back years with Shai Gilgeous-Alexander. And last night in the game, you know, fourth quarter, they go on an 11-0 run at about the 9-minute mark to the 7-minute mark, middle of the fourth quarter. They come up with that lead, and every single time the The Spurs kind of tried to

0: chip away at that lead, the Thunder would get a force a turnover defensively and a big three-point shot on the other end. And that crowd was rocking last night in Oklahoma City. And the Thunder show up, they bounce back, they get a game. 1-1, game three will be on Friday night in San Antonio.
1: Yeah, that's more what I thought the Thunder would look like in game two as opposed to what they looked like in game one. You know, the flopping and everything like that included. Some of the physicality from Hartenstein and all that, you don't need that in the game, especially the hair pulling of Castle and all that. But the way that SGA played, you know, having a 30-point night and just the way that they kind of asserted their dominance and the way that they played, like you mentioned, in the middle of that fourth quarter and kind of pulled away late in that game.
0: Yeah.
1: That's kind of how I expected game one to go. I don't know if it was rest and rust in game one or they just made their adjustments because that's just how good of a team that they are. What I don't necessarily think that this Thunder team does so much unnecessary stuff that they don't need to do. They're a good team. They're a great team. They're the NBA champions until someone beats them. They're the NBA champions last year. They're more than likely going to be the NBA champions this year because of the way that they play, because of games like last night. And last night, once again, the flopping, SGA being on the floor a bunch, and then the overwhelming physical play against Victor Wembanyama and the way that they are affecting his game and the way that Hartenstein was playing and having to resort to pulling Stephon Castle's hair. And eventually, I don't know if it changes when they get to San Antonio and the refs start calling the game a little bit differently, but it got to the point where it's like, guys, what are you doing? You saw it in game one. There's videos of Holmgren stepping on Wembanyama's foot and stomping on it. And like, this is stuff that they don't need to do to be a good team. Like, you don't need to resort to those tactics to be a good team. They are an immensely deep and immensely talented basketball team. Jalen Williams left the game with another hamstring injury type, and they still won the game going away yesterday. And I know that the Spurs, Harper left the game. They were already without Fox, and so they were injured as well. But still, the Thunder are dealing with injuries themselves. And They were still able to win the game. And it's not an excuse. Both teams are dealing with injuries. But this is why they're such a good team.
0: Yeah, they are. And I think pointing out that the Spurs without two guards last night in Fox and Harper, and Harper leaves the game after playing, 25 minutes? It's obviously a big blow to San Antonio Spurs. But equally, Jalen Williams not being there for the Thunder is a huge deal. He's their second best player. He's their second best scorer. He is someone who can get a bucket at every time. So I give credit to the Thunder for the ability to show up last night shorthanded and to win a game at home. Chet Holmgren had 13 points. I think they still need more from Holmgren if they're going to win this series. And you mentioned the dirty plays, and I think that's where the question to the text line comes up at 310-840-4910. I feel watching this team as if they are a dirty team. They also complain a lot to the officials. They also flop all over the floor. Last night, specifically, in seven different situations, Shai Gilgeous-Alexander attempted a shot and fell to the floor. Sometimes there was contact. Sometimes there was no contact. He was falling to the floor. I don't get it. I've watched basketball my entire life. My entire life. It is an option to stay on your feet when you take a shot. That is something that you can do. I've seen players do it in the past. Notable players, almost all of them, actively would stay on their feet after shots.
1: Yeah.
0: And for some reason, Gilgeous-Alexander feels the need to be slip-sliding all over on the floor. Throw some knee pads on, buddy. Like, what are we doing? Like, I don't understand why you're taking a three-point shot and then flailing to the ground. Stand. We ripped James Harden for this crap, so I'm going to rip Shai Gilgeous-Alexander. Stand on your feet. If someone knocks you...

0: you over, that's going to be a foul. You don't have to sell that. You are not a European soccer player. And if that's the case, the NBA should go to a card system. One flop, that's a fake flop, you get a yellow. Second one, you're out. And the team has to play with four. Could you imagine that?
1: Yeah.
0: Shai Gilgeous-Alexander ejected from the game. Woo! Two flops. Now they have to go 4-on-5 the rest of the night.
1: That would be
0: something. You think players would stay on their feet then?
1: Yeah, absolutely they would.
0: Because it wasn't just Shai Gilgeous-Alexander. Who was the guy who was he was running off of a screen and Harrison Barnes like walked by him and he flailed like he got shot in the chest onto the ground.
1: Mm-hmm.
0: And in the replay,
2: Isaiah Joe.
0: It was Isaiah Joe, right? Mm-hmm. Like number 11. Like, what in the hell is that? So here's the context, right? Series 1-1. We're all paying attention to the series. It's great basketball.
1: Yeah.
0: Basketball at the highest level. It's fantastic to watch. We have a defending champion who last night bounced back. They win 122-113. But when I watch the Thunder play, we cannot talk about them playing without the flopping and then also the dirty plays. Hartenstein with the pulling of the hair from Stephon Castle. And then also in game one, Chet Holmgren with the boot trying to do the leg stomp on Wembanyama when they're getting ready for the rebound off of her free throw. It's a set play. It wasn't like we saw the video incorrectly. It wasn't like someone ran into their legs and they accidentally stepped on it. Chet Holmgren looked down, looked up, looked down at Wemby's foot, and then took his left leg and stomped it on top of Wembanyama's foot. How else do you view that outside of dirty? It's dirty play. And that's why I don't like the Oklahoma City Thunder. Because of stuff like that. It's crap. It's unnecessary.
1: Yeah, it is. And listen, if the officiating doesn't change when they go to San Antonio tomorrow night, first of all, it shouldn't have to change. Like, this stuff should be called in Oklahoma City. Like, it's not like the ref should be swallowing the whistle based on where you're playing. If you see it, you should be calling it. If you see the stomp, if you see the hair pull, you need to call it. And ideally, the Spurs are sending this to the league or showing them the way NFL teams say, hey, our quarterback was hit, you missed it, you know, keep an eye out for this kind of stuff. It shouldn't matter because, oh, well, now the Spurs are going to get to do it when they go to San Antonio. Or if we see the Thunder do it, we're going to call it a little harsher when we go to San Antonio. Okay, so when you go back to Oklahoma City for game 6,
0: yeah,
1: that means what? Or for game 5, I mean, you're going to just allow it again? No. And so what happens if they don't? If the refs keep allowing it, are the Spurs going to do something? Because we saw what happens.
0: I think it evens out.
1: Well, here's what happens, though.
0: This stuff evens out when the team that plays like that aggressively at home, when they go on the road, usually the whistle gets them.
1: We saw what happens when Victor Wembanyama starts to get frustrated. We saw it last series.
0: He's throwing bows.
1: When he threw an elbow into Nasreed's chin or neck area, wherever it was.
0: It's like a pterodactyl wing coming for your face.
1: Well, we saw it 2 nights ago. We saw it in game 1 when he threw his shoulder into Alex Caruso.
0: Damn straight.
1: So
0: that's our guy, Wembanyama.
1: I know. But at a certain point, it's going to cost him a game. It already cost him 3 quarters, basically, in a game against the Timberwolves, where they should have swept that series. But because he was out, they blew a lead in the fourth quarter, and they should have swept that series.
0: Did you see the rebound where he collected it, and Shai Gilgeous-Alexander, towards the end of game 1, was, like, swiping at him?
1: Yeah, he started hitting the ball,
0: and
1: yeah.
0: And he, like, you could see there was, like, the half-thought in Wembanyama's mm-hmm. head, like, I could just throw an elbow right here.
1: Absolutely. Just,
0: there goes the MVP.
1: But eventually, he's going to do that. He's going to do something that is going to cost him a game, and that might cost the Spurs a championship.
0: It's Black Abdallah here on Westwood One Sports and the Westwood One Sports app.
3: And the next question comes from the line of Raj
2: Sharan with Westwood One. Please proceed.
0: Raj, please proceed. You are in parts unknown in Colorado Springs.
3: Yep.
0: You are a Nuggets fan, and your opinion on this situation as a Western Conference viewer is what?

0: the rest of the country is now seeing what we've been complaining about for about two, maybe over 2 years. Like, I laughed this year when it happened in New York against the Knicks because it got a lot of national coverage. And then again when they played the Lakers. And I think maybe when they played the Celtics, because Jaylen Brown complained about it afterwards. And for those of us here in parts unknown, Timberwolves fans, I'm assuming maybe Rockets fans are in this. We all just kind of had a select. We were the embodiment of that gif of Bruce Willis in Die Hard when he's like, "Welcome to the party, pal." Like, we've been complaining about these guys for years. This isn't like a new thing. Go watch. You can just go on YouTube and look at clip-ups of how Caruso guarded Jokic last year in like game 5, game 6, game 7. It's exactly what you just saw Hartenstein doing.
1: Yeah.
0: Yes, like this is how they play. This is what they do. It's just now because of their success. And that's the way you, Abdallah, you nailed it. We all in the West, all of us fans in the West, no one's saying they're not good. Like, they don't have to do this stuff, but they do. So, on behalf of all of us in parts unknown in the middle of the country, welcome to the party, pal.
2: But here's the thing.
1: There he is, Raj Sharon.
2: We're all talking about this.
1: Please proceed.
2: Now, we didn't talk about this last year against the Pacers.
1: Yeah.
2: Was this brought? I understand the flopping and the foul baiting.
1: Okay, I think
2: the flopping and the foul baiting, yes.
1: I think some of it last year had to do with how good they were last year and also how new it felt.
2: Okay.
1: Like, there was a kind of thought that this was the start of a possible dynasty, and how cool is it that all of these young guys are this good? And somewhere along the last regular season, I think the tide has really shifted towards, yeah, they're young. Yeah, they're really good. But boy, these guys are annoying to watch.
2: I remember talking about the flopping. I don't ever remember them being labeled a dirty team.
1: No, I don't either. And what Raj is pointing to with Alex Caruso, like, that's kind of how Caruso has to play based on his size. And he's such a good defender, but he can get down there and body with some of those bigs, and we saw it on Wemby, and like Raj was mentioning against Jokic, like, his only way to stay competitive in those situations is to use maximum force.
2: Yeah.
1: He's smaller than most of these guys.
2: Oh, yeah, and that's fine.
1: I'm actually okay with the Caruso side of it. It's the when you start pulling hair, dude, that's lame. And then the Chet Holmgren from the jump comes across as a dude that's like, now you're stepping on people's feet like that. Like, someone just needs to throw an elbow right to the chin.
2: Oh, yeah.
1: Right? Like that's someone needs to come correct and put Holmgren in his place if that's what he's going to do.
2: That's the problem, though. The problem is that when...
1: Well, it can't be Wemby.
2: But it's going to be, because we've seen him already twice in the playoffs get frustrated and do something. And once it cost him three quarters of a game, and in game one, he already lowered his shoulder and did something to Alex Caruso.
1: You know,
2: and eventually, it might cost him something pretty big here.
1: You know, and that's where you can text the show at 310-840-4910 from the 346. Here's the comment. Wemby better keep his cool and not get ejected, because OKC, they're going to grab and hold all series until they take him out.
2: Yep.
1: So, I mean, that's absolutely one way to look at it. From the 719, the Thunder aren't dirty. The league is just lame. I thought it was a technical foul to flop or hair pull or to foot stomp or to clap in someone's face. The question should be, is what's so wrong about calling out these infractions during the game?
2: 719,
1: all right.
2: Southeastern and Central Colorado. Explain yourself, Raj. 719.
1: Is that Raj? 719.
0: That is. That's my hood. Yeah.
2: 719.
1: Shout out. let's see. Texting the show. Are the Oklahoma City Thunder dirty? From the 630. There's a difference between trying to make to get someone hurt and trying to injure someone. Stomping someone, trying to step on an ankle, pulling hair is trying to injure, and there's no place in the game for that. I agree with that.
2: Yeah.
1: That is...
2: I got no problem with physical play. Physical's fine.
1: Let's see. From the 209, Chad in California. The Thunder are very dirty, cheesy, and floppy. SGA flailing all over the place, for lack of a better word,

0: is whack.
1: Whack!
0: And a terrible watch. There you go. That's Chad in California from the 209. Whack. It's whack. Let's see. From the 541, are the Thunder dirty? Here's the response. The Thunder have a chance to be likable, a likable champion like the Warriors were. Looks like they'd rather have the, quote, us against the world mentality, changing my opinion for that on them for sure. I don't feel like they're playing the game the right way. Dirty fouls and flopping like soccer players. That's from the 541. I mean, that's the way it appears to me, is that with all of this, the way that they're kind of approaching the game and approaching Wemby and approaching all of this, is they are trying to muck up the game, dirty it up, and trying to get into Wembanyama's head for hopefully him to respond.
2: Yeah, absolutely, because they know if they want to win a game easily, if he's out, that's how they get an easy game.
0: Here's a text from the 914. Hey, Black and Abdallah, I think the Thunder are partly doing what they're doing to Wemby on purpose so he can get mad and get kicked out of games.
2: Absolutely.
0: You know, it's an old playbook. It's a tired playbook. If you are a fan of a team that actually has skill and talent, you've seen this before. I saw this in the 90s with my Chicago Bulls. The Knicks were nowhere on the level that the Bulls were on, yet the Knicks tried to body and foul and do extra stuff after the whistle to get into Jordan and Pippen's heads.
2: Mm-hmm.
0: Unfortunately, talent always wins out.
2: Yep.
0: That's how the league is ran. And it's a playbook that's been out there before, and it just feels like the Thunder don't need to do it. But maybe they kind of think that they do because they see what's on the other side of the court. And what we saw in game one was an all-time performance from Wembanyama.
2: Yeah, and they probably also know if they don't win this year, this might be the last one they get a chance at, because they see what's coming on the other side every single season for the rest of this run here for the Thunder.
0: You know, we had news the other day that Dallas fired Jason Kidd. So the Dallas Mavericks no longer have Jason Kidd as their head coach. They're looking for a new head coach. There's a name from college that's out there being rumored as a possible name the Mavericks are looking to come in and coach their team. We'll tell you who that is coming up next.
3: Spurs Thunder is living up to the hype. Series split 1-1 headed to San Antonio. Will Wemby or SGA take the edge in game three? We'll find out tomorrow night. Westwood One Sports.
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0: is Black and Abdallah on Westwood One Sports. Here's Chris Black and Adam Abdallah.
1: All right, so last week the Dallas Mavericks announced that Jason Kidd was fired. Mm-hmm. So now that they're searching for a new head coach. Masai Ujiri is running the organization now for the Dallas Mavericks. Jason Kidd wasn't his guy. Kidd also has the reputation of someone who's very good with X's and O's, but he gets under people's skin. He is not someone that lasts a long time in different spots, even though he has success. Like, I'm guessing Jason Kidd will be a head coach again in the NBA very quickly.
2: Yeah.
1: Because he gets results. Sounds a lot like another coach that you and I both really like, who's not coaching at this moment, who gets under people's skin.
2: Yeah.
1: And that's Tom Thibodeau. Thibodeau gets results. Now, we can debate whether or not the Knicks made the right decision. It seems like right now, with game two tonight in the Eastern Conference Finals, Knicks hosting 8 Eastern on ESPN television. You know, if the Knicks go up 2-0 and they're on their way to the finals, yeah, they made the right decision to go to Mike Brown and to fire Tom Thibodeau. With that said, it does sound like it's kind of the same thing with Jason Kidd and the Mavs. There is a name that has been rumored for the Mavericks that they are, quote, looking into. The Dallas Mavericks are looking into this name, and it's a college basketball coach who would have a direct tie to the best player and the number one pick last season with the Dallas Mavericks. That tie would be Cooper Flagg as the player, the star for the team for the future. And the coach that has been rumored that the Mavericks are looking into to see

0: he'd be interested in coaching in the NBA would be John Shire from Duke.
1: I'm Duke. I'm Coach K. Duke. It's my court. John, are you going to leave us?
2: That means I'm can Duke. Coach again.
1: I'm Coach K. It's my court. I'm Duke.
0: So John Shire, clutch points. Brett Siegel is reporting that Dallas is expecting to reach out to Shire, and they are looking into whether or not Shire would be interested in coaching the Dallas Mavericks.
2: If I were him, I wouldn't do it. I would stay at Duke. I know that we always get into the debate of NBA versus college, but it's Duke. It's like it's the job. Like, there are certain jobs, I think, and I know that it's the lifestyle and recruiting and everything like that, but it's Duke. And he also hasn't won anything yet.
1: I'm at Duke.
2: It'd be different if we were talking about someone who had won at the highest level of college basketball yet. He hasn't won anything yet.
0: So, like, Dusty May?
2: Yeah, someone who has won something.
0: Because
2: someone who has won.
0: Dusty May has been rumored in this offseason, in this NBA coaching cycle, as a guy that perhaps NBA teams may look at.
2: I also think that someone like John Shire, who, yes, is very young and could be looking at NBA jobs in the future, is also someone who, much like Coach K, could just be the head coach at Duke for a very long time.
1: But
2: like,
1: I'm Duke.
2: But I'm here.
1: I'm Coach K.
2: I'm Duke. He can't be me.
1: What's your major, student reporter?
2: Like, he could just be happy at Duke for a very like, Dan Hurley has won multiple championships. Like, he's someone who always gets rumored for these NBA jobs, and he's won. So it wouldn't surprise me if at a certain point he wants to take the next step or even move on from UConn and go to another school and try winning somewhere else or winning in the NBA because he's won. John Shire hasn't won yet. And I think that if he does win, then you can have that conversation. If I were John Shire, I would not be having those conversations until I won something at Duke, because it's more of an unfinished business type thing. Like, I would still want to try to win, unless, like, I get it. You get to go coach Cooper Flag, all that kind of stuff. Unless it was like a really good, like, storied franchise of the NBA. Like, it's the Mavericks. Like, it's okay, but it's still the Mavericks.
0: Storied franchise, huh?
2: Yeah.
0: Well, I'd say this. First of all, with the reports, the rumors out there that the Mavericks are interested, I'm not surprised. Right? Like, John Shire has had a lot of success at Duke. Sure, he has yet to win a national title. But as far as younger coaches go,
2: yeah,
0: a guy who's 38 and accomplished what he's accomplished to this point as a coach at Duke, he's pretty successful.
2: Absolutely.
0: I'm not surprised that Dallas would then also see Cooper Flag and say, oh, someone that knows Cooper, he's our franchise. He's the guy we need to cater to for the next 10 years. So let's make him comfortable. Like, let's see if John Shire wants to coach the Mavs. I'm just surprised, because there's another team in the NBA that still has yet to hire a head coach. I'm just surprised that this name hasn't been connected to the Chicago Bulls.
2: Mm-hmm.
0: Being in Chicago, it's not that I've heard that the Bulls are interested in Shire, but that's kind of always been in the background.
2: Yeah.
0: That one day, Shire, when he's done at Duke, will be the coach of the Bulls. It's just out there. Shire is from the northern suburbs of Chicago. He's from Northbrook. He was Mr. Basketball in the state in high school. Famously, he was called White Jordan, right? That was the name. He was called in high school because he won a title from Glenbrook North in the northern suburbs in the state of Illinois, which is a huge high school basketball state. I'm just surprised that the first rumor we see for Shire connected to the NBA is not with the Chicago Bulls.
2: Yeah, but it's one that has a connection, at least. Like, it's not completely random.
0: Does.
2: It's Cooper Flag. It's not completely random.
0: And the Bulls have yet to hire a coach, and I believe the latest internet rumors are pointing towards Jerry Stackhouse.
2: It is, from Mark Stein. Yep.
0: Which, I would love that. As a Bulls fan, if they were able to lock in Jerry Stackhouse, I think that would be great. Stackhouse has spent a lot of time post-playing in coaching development. He was coaching.

0: coaching in the G League for a while. He's been on various head coaching staffs. Mm-hmm. I think Stackhouse deserves the opportunity, and that would make a lot of sense.
1: He's a Warriors assistant right now, yeah.
0: I'm just surprised that there has yet to be, because I think from what I can tell, Bulls-related, the upper levels of the organization, I think, would be interested in Shire. You know what I'm saying? I don't know if the new front office necessarily has a connection, but I do think it's always been like a pipe dream out there that they bring John back home type of thing. You know what I'm saying? Like isn't that the best way to put that?
1: Yeah, I agree with
0: like,
1: you.
0: Like, I'm not reporting anything, and I'm just saying, like, hearing things around town, it's always been, John spends a lot of time here.
1: I agree with you, but again, I am in the camp of, while he has accomplished a lot at Duke, he hasn't hit the ultimate goal yet.
0: Oh, no doubt, yeah.
1: He hasn't, and, like, the way that they lost last season, and the way that they lost in the NCAA tournament, I feel like that unfinished business is even more so in his brain, and trying to get back and trying to get to the top of the mountain there, and then maybe entertaining these jobs. Because Duke is like, because we went through this when the North Carolina job was open, we ranked these jobs, did this. Duke is the top, man.
0: Yeah, it's one of the like three top jobs in college basketball,
1: if not the one.
0: It's Duke, North Carolina, Kansas.
1: And so
0: and then the others, like, don't take offense if you're Kentucky or you're Michigan State or any of the other schools just slightly below. But it's Duke, it's North Carolina, it's Kansas. Those are the three top deal.
1: Yeah, absolutely. And I feel like, much like when Coach K got there and, you know, struggled early and all that kind of stuff, he could be a guy that is just there for a very long time, maybe not his entire career, but he's very young. And unless like the perfect job came along, maybe it is the Bulls job eventually or something, but unless the perfect job came along, I could see him sticking at Duke for a very long time.
0: It's Black and Abdallah here on Westwood One Sports and the Westwood One Sports app. Oh, I saw this yesterday and I wanted to bring it to the show. Did you guys know? Okay, so we're like a couple weeks away from the start of the World Cup, right?
1: Mm-hmm.
0: Soccer, the largest World Cup that we've ever seen.
1: We're going to talk about Phil Foden being left out of the England squad? Is that what we're doing?
0: I would love to break down what the international squads are...
1: they're being released today?
0: Releasing, and to break down the fact that Kobe Manu got onto the squad.
1: Okay,
0: guy Foden, but I think Raj would have
1: a
0: heart attack.
1: They're sending a message to Foden is what they're doing.
0: Okay, yeah. Did you see Harry Maguire was left off the English team as well?
1: Sending a message.
0: He's old. There's no message.
1: Well, they're sending a message to Foden.
0: Maguire's been playing great this year.
1: Yeah, was that the sounder? Did we just go off the air?
0: No, that was Raj moaning.
1: Did we just go off the air?
0: I think Raj just moaned in parts unknown Colorado.
2: Hey, you want to talk some wrestling, guys? Let's talk some WWE while we're at this.
3: Westwood One. Please proceed.
1: That's the other place.
0: You don't want me to share my opinion on that. We want to keep the listeners, Raj. So that's the objective here. We don't want to talk about the wrestling, as you put it.
1: The wrestling.
0: It's the nicest thing I could say about it. All right.
1: The wrestling.
0: The soap opera in the ring, whatever it is, right? What's the guy do? He curses you? I don't know. I saw a bunch of that yesterday. The little clown guy. He's got clown makeup.
1: Yeah.
0: Right? Raj?
1: The vampire.
0: What's his name?
2: Yeah, he's Danhausen. He's helping the Knicks.
0: Okay. All right. So I saw that. I love
2: it. Curse the Cavs.
0: No, I think you guys will be interested in this because it doesn't have to be a soccer topic. Okay? Here's the thing. For the World Cup. They are partnering with AMC Theaters, and in different cities around the country, you can watch World Cup games at movie theaters, at AMC Theaters. Is that cool? Is that something you'd be interested in? If you can't get tickets to go to a World Cup game, to be in a social setting and to watch with other people, and B, would you watch your favorite team, it doesn't have to be soccer, any sport, from a movie theater? Like, it actually is kind of an ingenious way for theaters to make some money if they could just show sporting events. Like, haven't they done this in the past with college football games? Like, the college football playoff, they showed in AMC theaters, so you could go and watch your college football team in the movie theater?
1: Yes, they've done that before with big marquee events like that before. Yes, they have.

0: Aren't they about the same size?
1: All right, I'm clipping this and sending it to Bill right now.
0: Okay, but first of all, that's not a shot at Costos. It's a shot at the wrestler.
2: He's a short guy.
3: Wearing, kiss stealing, woo, wheeling, dealing, limousine riding, jet flying, son of a gun.
0: So would you guys watch?
4: I just wanted to let it breathe for a clean out. I want to clean out.
0: Make sure you clip up, Raj, that I love Costos, and he's the man. And we listen to a show every day.
4: I listen to it every day, the Power Hour.
0: Yes. Don't do it dirty like that. Zimmerman's great, too. Love Bill.
4: I think here's the thing. It's more of a situation where it's like you have to advance to a certain point. Like get out of the group. You know what I mean?
1: You're not going for group play.
4: I'm not going for group play. Like you gotta get to a certain point. All because right. Again, the World Cup, because it's during the summer.
5: It's fun, man.
4: It's fun, but I want to go to like one of the watch parties outdoors.
5: Yeah, those are fun.
4: Those are fun. Yeah, I like
0: when the goals
4: big
0: are
4: screen.
0: Scored. People yeah. are throwing their beers in the air.
4: I can't do that at an AMC. I can't throw my milk duds in the air.
1: Your popcorn?
6: Sure you can.
4: No.
0: Yeah, they did it for the chicken jockey thing.
4: What?
6: Chicken jockey?
0: Come on, you guys. Come on, movie people. Raj and Laura, you guys know.
1: I am a movie
0: the
1: person.
0: The Minecraft movie.
4: When
0: Jack Black says it's a chicken
1: but
0: jockey.
1: But then they had to put up signs asking people
0: theater.
1: Not to do that.
0: Ah, who cares, rules? Do it anyway.
6: I would watch a game at the AMC theaters. Yep.
0: See, Laura's in.
4: Well, Laura goes to like 3 movies a night.
0: A night?
4: Yeah.
6: I do.
0: It's the only thing she does outside of working this show.
4: She's single-handedly saving movie theaters. She's going to be the Nicole Kidman
6: when they think AMC premium members, dude. They're actually thinking.
1: You know those movies at the Oscars nobody's ever heard of? Laura saw those.
6: I did see
0: that. Oh, of course.
4: Every short, every documentary, everyone.
0: She was so mad at me last week for watching Project Hail Mary at home and paying for it. At home.
4: You paid for it, though.
0: Yeah, but I didn't go to a theater. She was so disappointed in me.
6: I still am.
0: She still is.
1: That's great.
0: All right, well, I thought it was cool. I saw that this summer, some of the World Cup games, depending on the city that you're in, like, let's see. I saw Houston promoting.
4: Okay.
0: You could watch Paraguay.
4: Mm-hmm.
0: Let's see. What's that? You could see the Mexico's first game in Houston at the theater as well. I don't know. I think it's kind of cool.
4: All right.
0: It's great. But you're right. The summertime, the watch parties outside, that's the
4: fun. Yeah, like if this was
0: World
4: a
0: Cup.
4: Winter thing, then I'd be like, all right, I'll sit inside. But this is a summer sport,
0: well,
4: a summer event.
0: Would you go watch an NFL playoff game at a theater?
4: No. Because I don't care unless it's my team. Like like an NFL playoff game, like I care about watching because I like the sport. But
0: I don't
4: like,
0: think you like people.
4: Yeah, that might be it.
0: 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That wasn't a shot at Costos. I was just saying that, what's his name? Hauser? Dan Hauser? The makeup guy with the he's got like the
4: you
0: he's
4: called
0: like
4: him short.
0: No, he is short. They're both shorter guys. You're short. We're all short. I'm short. I'm really trying
4: clean
0: to backtrap
4: out.
0: Now.
4: There was a clean out.
0: I'm really trying to backpedal.
4: There was a clean out right there,
0: I'm really
4: there,
0: trying
4: Raj.
0: To backpedal.
4: There was a clean out right there, Raj, for you.
0: So Costos knows that I love him. As he's out. And tonight, he's going to get a victory with the Knicks. He's going to be excited tomorrow. It's going to be a big deal. Can't wait.
4: Clean out.
0: Let's preview the Cavs and the Knicks. Can the Cavs bounce back in game 2? We'll talk about that next.
7: Aaron Rodgers says this season is his last.
8: Yes, this is it.
7: Yeah. Will Rodgers go out like John Elway and Peyton Manning did with a Lombardi trophy in his hands? Westwood One Sports.
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0: Black and Abdallah. Up next here on Westwood One Sports in about 13 minutes, Jim Rome and the Jim Rome Show will take over right here on Westwood One Sports. We'll be back tomorrow from noon to 3 Eastern right here on Westwood One Sports. Tonight in the NBA, game 2 of the Eastern Conference Finals, Cleveland Cavaliers at the New York Knicks, 8 Eastern on ESPN Television. Game 1 of the series had an epic comeback from the New York Knicks, down 22 in the fourth quarter. The Knicks came back. They won the game in overtime, and quite honestly, in overtime, it wasn't even close. A lot of the talk, though, heading into Game 2 tonight is off of the idea of how do the Cavs get through a game with James Harden on the court defensively, while also, in my opinion, he's the only one that can facilitate for their offense. He was the one that was getting good looks for the other players on offense. It's just the shots from Mobley or Merrill. Those shots didn't fall late for the Cavs, and we'll see what the health is for Donovan Mitchell. He looked like he was a little slow and injured in game one, especially in the fourth quarter, because ideally you would have him running the point, running the offense, making the decisions. But it was Harden, and Harden was making good basketball decisions down the stretch. It's just the shots didn't fall, and he's atrocious defensively. So how do the Cavs kind of figure that out tonight against the Knicks?
1: Well, you got to hope that somehow James Harden can do something defensively. He's not going to end up being able to do that. But can Donovan Mitchell be what we saw for a couple games in the last series, where he shows out and becomes your leading, you know, scorer and puts a bunch of buckets in? Because he can do that. Now, you're right, it has looked at times like he's been playing with some form of injury or unhealthy or whatever it is, and it looked like they just ran out of gas. Now, they had just come off of a 7-game series. So does that even out a little bit now that both teams are coming off the same amount of rest? Both teams have had a day off in between each of these games. So does that kind of even this out? Whereas you saw, once they got out to that huge lead, their legs just kind of didn't have it, and that's where the Knicks were able to kind of mount that comeback and then run away with it in overtime. Now that the rest is even, does Donovan Mitchell play a little bit better? Does Harden step up on defense? What does Harden look like after having a free night in New York? Does what? It's true. Someone does the research.
0: Where do you think he went?
1: I don't know the places in New York. I'm not out in the streets like that
0: anymore. What's a hot spot?
1: I'm not out in the streets like that anymore.
0: Where's he at? Carbone?
1: For dinner? I don't know where he goes after that.
0: A corner store?
1: Maybe.
0: Where's he at, New York City?
1: I don't know the spots. I can't look those up on a company computer.
0: I named restaurants. Why can't you name restaurants?
1: You know what I'm talking about.
0: Oh, you're saying that James Harden went to the strip club last night.
1: I'm just saying. You said it, not me. Man, you just listen.
0: What?
1: I didn't say that. You said it.
0: Yeah, you're being awkward about it.
1: I'm just saying.
0: Let it rip.
1: I'm just saying.
0: Why not?
1: That James Harden played like that the other night. And maybe
0: like he was out late?
1: Like he was out late. But it might have just been him coming off a 7-game series. And because that's the way the rest of the team looked.
0: Yes.
1: But
0: okay.
1: like we've pointed out,
0: sure,
1: in the past,
0: yeah,
2: that I had tassels on my pasties.
0: Yeah. When the QVC Knicks, lady.
1: When the Knicks can score.
0: He was hanging out with the QVC lady. That's what you're suggesting.
2: I had tassels on my pasties.
1: Yes. I mean, if that's how Harden goes, then sure. When the Knicks can score in abundance like they did late in the game, that's when they're at their best. They don't have to play defense. They don't have to worry about that kind of stuff, and they can use and go against Harden, who doesn't want to play any defense, and that's what they were able to take advantage of.
0: I don't know if it's he doesn't want to. He's, like, incapable of doing it.
1: No, I mean, he doesn't want to.
0: You know, this is where, like, it's so obvious the plan of attack from the Knicks, right? You find whoever Harden decides to cover, and you send them at Jalen Brunson as the guy to set the screen. And ideally, if you're the Cavs, the way that you combat this is you just say, James, stick with that player who's setting the screen, hedge, get back to that player, and let the defender on the ball guarding Jalen Brunson fight through the screen.
1: Mm-hmm.
0: And you hope that you have enough help defense on the backside from Allen or Mobley where Jalen Brunson can't get all the way to the rim off of the hedge from Harden. The problem with that is that James Harden is so slow that he can't hedge and he doesn't get back to his original defender. So

0: what they end up doing is they do a lazy switch.
1: Yeah.
0: And they just pass it off, which a lot of teams do that to conserve energy throughout a game, is you come up to the pick and roll situation and you immediately pass off the defender and you swat, you switch the two.
1: Yeah.
0: Right? Harden is so slow that even when they switch, he can't get to the ball handler. And then if the other defender tries to make up for that, now the guy that's saying the screen is wide open for a shot.
1: Mm-hmm.
0: And it plays into the Knicks' hand every single possession.
1: Mm-hmm.
0: So, like, one of two things need to happen. It's either the Cavs can't play James Harden, or he needs to blank up and like, play a little defense.
1: Well, they're not going to not play James Harden.
0: Well, right. So, play a little defense. Like, just get in the way. Him getting in the way would be a better option than what he was doing in game one. Like, he was doing nothing. And he was standing so far off of the ball handler, which was Brunson in most of those situations, that Brunson just took advantage of him every single time.
1: Well, and that's what we saw in the last series, too, that Brunson was able to do. And if they know they can do that, that's when we see them be at their best. So if he can do that, then I think the Knicks end up winning tonight. And maybe the Cavs can try to do something when they get back home. But I think the Knicks win again tonight, because I just don't think the Cavs have an answer for them.
0: Like, dude, like, this is what you have to, like, say to James Harden, is you're an all-time player. You're an Hall of Fame player. And yes, you stink defensively. But a lot of guys in the NBA stink defensively. But the difference is, if you can get an effort from someone, mm-hmm. it's manageable. You can do it. You can get by with that. And the name that I always point to is Stephen Curry. Stephen Curry is not great defensively, but he gives an effort.
1: Yeah.
0: And you can win with that. You can get by with that. James Harden gave no effort in the fourth quarter. I'm also looking to see if Karl Anthony Towns shows up. He played poorly in game one. If he plays well tonight, then the Knicks roll, and they'll go up 2-0 in the series. And they'll be on their way to the NBA Finals, no doubt.
1: Yeah, and I think they will be. I think that they end up winning tonight, and they go to Cleveland up 2-0, and we'll see if Cleveland can respond in games 3 and 4.
0: Yeah, so game 2 is tonight, 8 Eastern. It'll be on ESPN television. The Cavs and the Knicks, after the Knicks with that big comeback in game 1. We'll see what happens tonight. Jim Rome and the Jim Rome Show is coming up next right here on Westwood One Sports.
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13: 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Overcast skies this afternoon with highs around 61. Winds out of the east, 8 to 15 miles an hour. Cloudy skies again tonight. Chance of thunderstorms. Lows dip down to about 52. Cloudy skies expected tomorrow. Chance for showers. Highs level off around 66. I'm staff meteorologist Derek Height. Right now, it's 63 degrees.
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15: I'm Jennifer Kuiper. The Justice Department announces criminal charges against 15 people in Minnesota in a series of Medicaid fraud schemes that prosecutors say cost taxpayers $90 million. Assistant Attorney General Colin McDonald.
16: Our cases today involve 7 different state-managed Medicaid programs that have been systematically pilfered by fraudsters who treated Minnesota-run programs as their personal piggy bank.
15: Meantime, Amy Bach, the convicted ringleader of the $250 million Feeding Our Future fraud scheme, has been sentenced to more than 40 years in prison. Prosecutors said she orchestrated the largest pandemic fraud case in the country, which diverted money meant to feed hungry children. President Trump has not wavered in his position that Iran cannot have a nuclear weapon or keep its enriched uranium.
17: We will get it. We don't need it. We don't want it. We'll probably destroy it after we get it, but we're not going to let them have it.
15: CBS's Aaron Navarro.
18: We're seeing in the recent report today from Reuters that the Iranian Supreme Leader has rejected that altogether, saying that the enriched uranium must stay in the country.
15: Iran says it's looking over the latest U.S. peace proposal. Trump says he'll wait a couple of days. President Trump says it looks like he'll be the president that intervenes in Cuba. Many have considered it. CBS's Cammy McCormick.
19: Before heading to Europe for a NATO meeting, Secretary of State Marco Rubio said the administration hopes for a negotiated settlement with Cuba, but it's unlikely as of now.
20: The president's preference is always a negotiated agreement that's peaceful. That's always our preference. That remains our preference with Cuba. I'm just being honest with you. You know, the likelihood of that happening, given who we're dealing with right now, is not high.
19: Rubio said over the years, Cuban authorities have just waited the U.S. out, but that won't happen this time.
15: Tennessee's governor grants convicted murderer Tony Carruthers a one-year stay after his execution was stopped. An attorney for Carruthers who was there says officials struggled to find a vein for an hour. Carruthers was sentenced to death after he was found guilty.

0: guilty of the 1994 kidnappings and murders of three people in Memphis. An Air France flight bound for Detroit was forced last evening to divert to Montreal after being barred from entering the U.S. due to concerns over the Ebola virus. CBS News medical correspondent Dr. Celine Gounder.
1: Should people be worried about this? No. No, you're not going to catch Ebola from sitting next to somebody who doesn't have symptoms on the plane. And I think it was really sending the wrong message for the flight attendants to be masking up, because that's going to be scaring people unnecessarily.
0: Sure. Homeland Security says any foreign travelers who've been in Congo, Uganda, or South Sudan in the last 21 days must now fly into Washington Dulles Airport. Stocks are mixed on Wall Street. This is CBS News.
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19: Welcome to AgriTalk. It is Thursday, May 21st, and this is AgriTalk. Welcome to AgriTalk. I'm your host, Michelle Rook. A lower day across the commodity complex with grains and cotton seeing profit taking and some speculative selling on a lack of bullish news, including China purchases, plus a turn lower in crude oil pressured the complex. How much lower will prices go? We also had an ugly day in cattle with limit down closes and feeders on fund liquidation and maybe a realization a cash top may be in. Hogs also made new lows for the move. We'll have details today on AgriTalk. Our guest market analyst, Brian Doherty of Total Farm Marketing, followed by Lance Honig with the National Ag Statistics Service. And later on, Patrick Linnell of Cattle Facts will talk about today's mess in the cattle market and a preview Friday's cattle on feed report. Oliver Slope of Blue Line Futures has price action right after today's market news with Bill Watts, editor

0: of Pro Farmer. Good afternoon, Bill. Thanks for being with me on what was not a very nice day in the markets, was it?
1: No, it really wasn't. We'd seen some weakness overnight, and then we found some support as crude had gained some ground after Iran's supreme leader seemed to reject the idea of uranium leaving the country. But then, a little bit after midday, we saw some reports, pretty murky sourcing, as a lot of these things are, but kind of pointing to the prospects of some sort of a peace proposal draft being out there. And that saw crude turn south, and I think we saw some pressure across the complex after that. But early on, we'd seen corn finding support. USDA had reported weekly corn sales of 2.125 million metric tons last week, which was up 71% from the four-week average and the strongest since January. We saw the International Grains Council keep its world corn outlook unchanged at 1.3 billion tons. And weather forecasts are pointing to more rains over the next 10 days for Brazil's southern safrinha crop as well. So, at the end of the day, we had July corn down 3.5 cents at 462 and a quarter, while December lost 4.25 cents to 485.
0: Yeah, and it just looked like the market, like you said, the turn in crude oil was part of the story with corn, but we don't have any threatening weather. And it just felt like, hey, it's end of the month and everybody's maybe taken some profits ahead of that and a three-day weekend.
1: Yeah, exactly. Three-day weekend there. And just really, yeah, no real bullish.
0: No bullish news,
1: just there,
0: right,
1: to help us out. And, over in soybeans, I think as well, just the fact that no follow-through ag purchases after last week's Trump Xi summit as well, kind of an effect across the markets. For soybeans, otherwise we did see weekly sales of 351,400 metric tons, which was a nice bounce from the previous week's marketing year low. And also pretty solid on the new crop sales compared to expectations. We've also got news that China's state stockpile or Sinograin is set to auction 50,900 metric tons of soybeans out of storage on May 25th. So maybe that's a glimmer of something to come. But
0: let's hope.
1: Hard to hang your hat on that here. Yeah. But, for what it's worth. July soybeans fell 5.5 cents to 11.94 and a quarter. November soybeans lost 6.75 cents to 11.86 and three quarters. And July soybean meal fell 2.50 to 3.27.20. Bean oil was lower as well.
0: Yeah, it was down 79 points at 73.87, kind of following crude oil, maybe some of that end-of-the-month profit-taking that we talked about here. The more I talk to people, though, Bill, the more I hear them say, we may not see China purchases for a while. Why would they tip their hand? They might wait till prices go lower into harvest. So,
1: yeah, absolutely, and certainly not cheap to buy U.S. relative to Brazil here at this point as well.
0: Yeah. So. Wheat also down for the day?
1: Wheat also down. We saw weekly sales there of 166,300 metric tons, which was up 25% from the previous week. IGC lowered their forecast for world wheat production in 2026-27 to 820 million metric tons, which was down 1 million. But, of course, we do see these forecasts for cuts in production in around the world, Australia, Germany, others, have all been kind of coming through. But for today, we ended with July soft red winter wheat down 13 cents at 647.5. July hard red winter lost 11.75 cents to 687. And July spring wheat was down 4.25 cents at 690.25.
0: Yeah, it was an even tougher day for the cotton market, wasn't it?
1: Yeah, it was. We saw both July and December close below the 80-cent level. That rally had, taken us up there and it's really levels people weren't expecting. But now we've given that psychological level up. That was even with, some decent export sales. But I think, again, disappointment in China is still a factor. So we saw July cotton down 362 points at 77.98 cents.
0: And a limit down move in the feeders today. That was even uglier. I hate to keep saying that word, but.
1: Yeah, really.

0: brutal in the feeders today, and I think as you mentioned at the top there, just seems like a lot of liquidation and just technicals there, just kind of combining to hammer things. When you get that cattle on feed report tomorrow, is expected to show placements at 103.4% of last year. We still also have the that Cargill news out around the plant closure. So we saw Geelong live cattle lose $4.12 to 249.15. As you said, August feeders down the limit to 356.52.5, which means expanded limits tomorrow for both fats and feeders.
1: Yep.
0: And it was an ugly day in the hogs again too. Down $1.95 to $100.25.
1: All right. Thanks, Bill Watts with Pro Farmer. Oliver Slope joining us with Blue Line Futures and Price Action Perspective. We said an ugly day in the cattle. Are we going to continue to see liquidation, you think?
2: Yeah, I think you guys kind of touched on it ahead of the long weekend. That seems to be a little bit of a concern. In that August contract, you've got trend line support in the 50-day, basically right where we closed. And with the weak price action really across the board, I wouldn't be surprised to see that continue to take place. You've got the cattle on feed report in the afternoon, long weekend, a little bit of uncertainty about what the administration is going to say with regards to beef tariffs. So a lot of people on the same side of the boat, and I know we've talked about this in the past, regardless of what the core fundamental backdrop is, if you've got people wanting to get out and they're all already on the same side of the boat, there's not a whole lot of buyers on the other side. So that long liquidation risk remains high in this cattle complex.
1: What are you seeing technically in the grains there? Is that market put a top in? Are we going to keep going lower?
2: Yeah, the grain market, new crop contracts, maybe we chop around. I'm still, pretty optimistic that we can carve out higher lows and keep the uptrend intact. We've got a nice trend line in that December corn contract still in play, which really came in starting in January. We tested and held it in April, and again last Friday. That comes in now at about 480 to 482. So that's going to be the line in the sand that the bulls want to defend. Crude oil energy is obviously going to be a key driver here as of the end of the weekend. And as of late, going into a long weekend, I think if you're a producer, even though you want to remain optimistic, protecting the downside over the long weekend is the prudent thing to do.
1: Yeah, some good advice there. Thanks, Oliver. Have a good weekend.
2: Take care.
1: Oliver Slope with Blue Line Futures joining us with Price Action Perspective. 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That's coming up here on AgriTalk.
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7: And welcome back to AgriTalk. I'm your host, Michelle Rook. Brian Doherty with Total Farm Marketing is joining us with grain analysis on what was another down day in the market. It looks like the funds who have been quite long in most of the grain complex, are they taking their profits into the month, or is this just the lack of bullish news?
8: Both. if you're a buyer of corn, if you're a dairy, or you're a so if I'm talking to anybody that buys grain, if I called them today and said, I think you should be a buyer, I need to have some solid reasons. Planting ahead of the five-year average is not a solid reason. I don't think the forecast is a solid reason. The technicals are edging lower. That's not a reason. There's just not a lot of reason for somebody to step in front of this and buy, and that's very typical this time of year. Once we get past mid-May, if it's not brutally wet, dry, cold, prices have a tendency to slip. And in fact, one of the research studies that we look at show that if you sold corn today and held that through the 1st of August, down 14 out of 15 years, average gain just under 30 cents a bushel. So it's the general trend is where I'm at. The market knows that. Buyers know that. China knows that.
7: That's part of the seasonal thing that we see this time of year, though, too, right?
8: Well, you're taking uncertainty away. So not that it can't crop up right away, but you're taking uncertainty away. I think back to 2019, we had a very cool May as well, but it was brutally wet. There's that word, brutal. Planting did move rapidly along in late May and June, but in the end, you had problems with test weight. You end up with a smaller crop than that came out of the bin, that went in the bin. We're not in that situation right now. Farmers are making good progress. Tillage practices are state-of-the-art. So is equipment. Farmers are excellent at what they do, and they're putting the hammer down this week to get it done.
7: Yeah, and you throw a lot of adversity weather-wise at the crop in any given year. Even look at last year, disease, you had heat, tight tassel, all that stuff was talked about, but we still ended up with a pretty good yield. So the market knows that too, doesn't it?
8: And the market knows that, and it's confident in corn production. In fact, I believe the market is confident enough to assume that yield will be trend line or higher, really until proven otherwise, which can happen. So I don't want to sound like a negative Nelly here and the sky is falling, but the reality is end users recognize that farmers are really good at what they do. That's producing corn. It is historically an incredibly reliable crop. Beans becoming more reliable, and you have issues. We can look over at wheat. Now, that'll tell you that weather is still a factor that matters. It matters in a big way. We'll probably see the smallest crop since 1972 in the United States, but the world's not running out of wheat yet. It's going to get tight here in the U.S. though.
7: Yeah, and if we talk about global supplies getting tight, that may be more of a 27 story than it is right now, to your point about global supplies. All right, so you mentioned something at the end of one of your sentences there, that China knows that, you know, there's no threat to the crop, but let's talk about the market. It seems to be disappointed that we haven't had any China sales. Are we not going to see any sales for a while? When will they buy? When it's economical, and when would that be?
8: So everybody's going to guess at this, including me, but my guess is if I

0: I'm a Chinese. Well, let me. I'm going to reverse gears. I'm now a Chinese analyst deciding when we should buy. What are my signals to buy today? We'll buy, but we want to buy cheaper and when we have maybe more of a need and more capacity to store. So as the season moves on and China uses more out of their reserves, they'll have more storage capacity. So I don't think there's a rush. This is a big political event. It's not a timelined event, though. And I think that's where the market gets disappointed. It wants fact. It wants something that tells us when something's going to happen. And we don't get that from China. We get sort of a, yep, we'll buy and we'll buy this amount and we'll agree to that. And then the rest of the world says, maybe. So, but they'll,
1: Well,
0: I'm sure that I'm confident they'll buy. I think the administration's worked hard to get a deal. It's just they don't have to buy today, and I don't think they are today.
1: no, that's very true. And as I've said before, you mentioned it was political. They could buy if they wanted at any time, because they did that in the past when it was just political buying. That's why the government entities were the ones that bought the 12 million metric tons of soybeans. Is
0: Sure.
1: it also indicative of when the tariffs come down? Is that what we're waiting for too? Is that the signal that maybe they're going to buy?
0: I would assume so, and I think so. So to your point, when those purchases on soybeans, remember when the government of China buys, there's not a tariff from the government on
1: Correct.
0: the government. So they can buy at any time, and they might. And the hope, I think, is and was, is, still is, that the government would come in and in a goodwill gesture, come in here and buy inventory and help the US farmer. But at the same time, they're like anybody else, they're going to try and buy cheaper. Ultimately, I believe China's, they're not foolish. They'll buy because they need to have ample supplies of inventory. So they pay
1: Sure.
0: a little bit more this year, but that makes ample supply for next year and the year after. So they'll have their avenues of supply, and that's it's wise on their part. What if something Brazil has a droughty year again, or the U.S. has a drought? These things are real, and China needs to be able to have some real double dipping opportunities in there to make sure they have inventory. It just
1: Yeah.
0: makes good sense to me. Unfortunately, they're kind of not beggars right now. They're choosy, and when you're not begging, you can choose. And we've seen other years where things get kind of tight. Beggars can't be choosers. They got to buy. And
1: Yeah.
0: when China wants to buy, if they need it, they just buy anyway.
1: Well, and as I've said before, they're not going to tip their hand here because prices will go up when they want to buy cheap. Why would you do that? So that makes sense to me. So do you think, Brian, that we're kind of confirming an intermediate high in the grains? Will these May 13th highs that we put in, will those kind of stick for a while?
0: I do. I do. I think my biggest concern right now is just money flow. And it looks to me, if we look at last Friday's Commitment to Traders report that has data through Tuesday, the market was rallying through Tuesday, and actually the managed money was reducing its positions. So that told me it was probably more the smaller speculators or those who are, if you bought dips all year long, you've made money. So I think the speculators in there buying the dip, and it's not working right now. It looks to me, I mean, look at today, you've got red across the screen and everything agriculture. I think money is moving out of agriculture products. It may be a small reset, or it could be more of the tip of the iceberg that the concern that the world isn't going to pay $200 for crude oil, that it's going to be around $100 or less. These things are needling their way, I think, into the marketplace. And then you look at the way the equities have come back. So the money, I think, went into agriculture for a while. Now it's shifting back out, likely back in the equities.
1: Okay, so we're taking some China premium out of the market. We're also taking that war premium out that we put in, or energy premium because of crude oil. Couple
0: That would be
1: things.
0: my interpretation of how the market's behaving, yes.
1: So what is your, I guess, clue, technically or otherwise, that perhaps we're going to continue to go lower here, or that we've confirmed those highs are in?
0: Weekly bearish key reversal last week in corn. So on the weekly charts, that's not a good signal. You've had in the milk markets in two of the last 3 months, you've had bearish key reversals in the milk market. So money leaving. It's getting these big negative technical signals. Planting progress. You're running out of bullish bullets for right now. So I'm hopeful that the big picture

0: picture perspective is, look, corn's still a cheap commodity. There's better support systems underneath. Farmers don't have to sell into holes. The reality is we still have 2.154 billion bushels of carryout. That's a lot, and that's a heavy weight on the market, and that's why the market, even though you had such strong five-year high fund buying in corn, beans, couldn't push through levels, because as it hit these upper levels, I'm of the opinion you had an army of farmers selling into that, and they should. They should have. Yeah. So good opportunities to sell old crop, good opportunities yet in corn. We're still at a high level. We're only 15, 20 cents from the high here. Still good time to defend. I'd be a defender of this through hedged arrives, forward contracts. I'd buy calls against those if you were concerned, or I would use fences in the option market, but I would defend these prices. The market has a tendency to take away what takes 6 months to go up. It can take half it away in 6 weeks.
1: Yeah. Can we hold this long-term support? We bounced off it last week in a lot of these grain markets.
0: Today was not a good-looking close. And it was not good. So I'm hopeful, but I'm realistic that at some point you keep buying this and it doesn't work. The next time you're not going to buy, and you've got to have, I think, some perceptive reason to buy. Today, it's not in the energy complex. It's not in the planting delays or drought map. There's just not a lot out there to sink your teeth into.
1: All right. Well, on that bearish note, we'll let you go, and happy holidays. We'll talk to you soon.
0: Thank you. My pleasure.
1: Good to have you with us, Brian Doherty with Total Farm Marketing. When we come back, Lance Honig joins us with the National Ag Statistics Service. We're going to talk about the upcoming reports and response rates coming up.
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1: Let's head to the markets page at profarmer.com and recap today's market closes. July corn down 3.5, 462 and a quarter. Dece down 4.25, 485. July beans 5.5 lower, 1194 and a quarter. November down 6.75, 1186 and 3/4. July meal down 250, 328, 40 with soybean oil down 79 points, 7387. July SRW wheat 13 cents lower, 647.5. July HRW down 11.75, 687. And September spring wheat 5.25 lower, 711. Cotton futures December 79.73, down 323 points. August live cattle futures down 595 at 239.35. October 230.95, down 582.5. August feeders were limit down 925 at 356.52.5. Hogs June down 215, 95, 12.5. 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
6: And welcome back to AgriTalk. I'm your host, Michelle Rook. We're really excited to have Lance Honig with us today, Acting Director of the Statistics Division and Chair of the Agricultural Statistics Board. Thanks for being with us, Lance.
7: Oh, thank you. Glad to be here.
6: Yeah, you guys are gearing up for one of the biggest reports of the year, the June 30th acreage report. And of course, after the March prospective plantings report, you had a response rate that was just over 37%. I know you've probably talked about this to death, but why was the percentage that low? And what statistically would you like to see in terms of that response percentage?
7: Well, there's no magical number, but obviously more response is always better, right? The more data you have going into a process, the more accurate you're going to be able to be. But, you know, a lot of times I think people get caught up in a number that sounds pretty low, and it was obviously lower than we've seen recently. But the truth of the matter is, if you do work in, you know, surveys and things of that nature, man, I tell you, most people around the world, whether they're in agriculture or not, they would be thrilled to see a 37.6% response rate. So it's not nearly as bad as it maybe sounds, right, on the surface. But sure, I mean, we'd love to see it go higher. More response is always better. So one of the things we're looking at, because it's not all about response rate, right? I mean, that's just a number that we like to throw around. But as I mentioned, it's about getting more data. And so one of the things that we're actually doing going into this June is we actually have increased our sample size quite a bit.
6: Yeah. How big is that going to be this time around?
7: So this time it's going to probably touch just north of 90,000. That's about a 40% increase from what we had been carrying, say, last year. And so that's going to give us an opportunity, as I said, to get more data. Now, obviously, we still want to continue to build on relationships and work to, you know, see what we can do to keep pulling that response rate back up. But at the end of the day, it's about the data. It's about getting more data. And so that's what we're going to do.
6: Now, the accuracy of the June 30th report, though, historically has been very good, hasn't it?
7: Yeah, very good. I mean, if you look at corn and soybeans, either one, over time, the average runs like just over 1% change between what we publish in the June acreage report and what that number actually ends up being at the end of the season. And so that's actually very good. And of course, that even factors in the occasional planting delay year or, you know, major event happening that really kind of skews what farmers are able to do with the last few weeks of planting. And so if you take that out of the equation, it's really even less than 1% in what we would call maybe a, quote, normal season. So very accurate, I would say.
6: Yeah. So you're going to add number of surveys out there, but what are you doing to try to build confidence back with producers so that they will fill out these surveys?
7: Sure. And there's, you know, there's so many reasons why a farmer might not fill out a survey, and some maybe we've got some control over, some maybe we don't. I mean, let's face it, farmers are busy, first off. And so we're competing with time. And also, you know, I mean, they're like the rest of us. If you get a phone call and it's not somebody saved in your contacts, it's hard to get them to pick up the phone. It's hard to deal with some of those components. So we know it's always going to be a little bit challenging. But we've been listening to farmers. We meet with farmer groups. We have data users meetings. We have requests for information processes out there. And one of the things we've heard back loud and clear is that folks want to hear more and more about how we do what we do. They want us to be a bit more transparent in the procedures that we use and things of that nature. And so we've heard that, and that's what we're going to do. We're going to continue to work.

0: involved there as well. So it wasn't just about NASA, but well, I don't know, more than 300 participants. So we had a good cross section of the folks that use our data that were there to tell us things. And I really picked up on three major themes coming out of the feedback that we got at that message. The first one, quite frankly, was folks still value the data that USDA provides very much. It's, you know, it's the ground truth that folks can rally around, the markets can rally around. It's a huge part of what feeds into the various programs that USDA provides to support our producers across the country. And so that was the first big theme that I think I picked up. Maybe the second just being there's a lot of questions very specifically about individual programs across the department. So it was a great opportunity to get some of those answers and see what we need to maybe adjust along the way. And the third was what we already talked about, which is really the transparency, whether it's a farmer, someone in the ag industry, or a hardcore data user. That's what everybody really wants right now is more transparency. And so that's what we're doing. One of the things that we shared there is that we're going to start providing a annual report after each crop season is completely finished, which will detail for those major crops exactly how we did all season long with all of those estimates. Bring all of that information together into one easy to digest piece for folks to read. Also, it gave us an opportunity to share about some of the things that we have already done recently, some changes that we've made, or maybe more importantly, restored some programs, right? Making
1: Sure.
0: sure folks know that the county level estimates are back, that the July cattle survey and report is back, and a piece of new information, the cotton objective yield survey is going to be back this year. And so we had some things to share there. And then the last thing I would mention that we really highlighted that was new is we've got a new application we're getting ready to deploy that will give you a new way to look at the data that we provide, right? That's one of the things we've heard is let's modernize some of the way you distribute your data back out to folks. And so here in just the next few weeks, we're going to move into a testing phase with some folks who are going to help us make sure that it's going to work right before we deploy it into full production. But
1: Sure.
0: it's going to be a dynamic web-based platform that's going to accompany our data releases. And so it's going to bring a new way for folks to look at data besides just looking at stale PDF reports.
1: Okay. So we talked earlier here about the accuracy of the June 30th report. On sum total has been pretty good, but obviously the biggest discrepancy that we saw was in the large increase of corn acreage between the June 30th report last year and the January final report, one of the biggest in history. But now that you're incorporating FSA and RMA certified acreage into that, how did that happen?
0: Yeah, so the FSA certified acreage, absolutely wonderful source of data for us there. And we did incorporate that in both August and September, but that's a measure of planted area. And so if you even look back to last season, you'll see incrementally by September, in fact, we were pretty much nailed down the planted acreage to where we ended up in the final. The issue with the harvested side is that you don't get that from FSA. And even in terms of RMA data, again, going to be wonderful data there, but not until much later in the process. And so we didn't really have administrative data before the end of the season to help point to what the harvested area specifically was. On top of that, you're talking about a season where we saw the most planted acres of corn that we've seen in 90, roughly 90 years. So it was a situation that was a little bit different than what we would typically see. We based our harvested acreage along the way based on what we picked up in the June survey, harvested versus planted ratio. But as it turns out, that's not the kind of situation we have with so many acres of corn planted. It all comes down to silage. And the reality is we even saw a record silage yield last year. We found out by the end of the season with record yields, you didn't need as many silage harvested acres, freed up a lot more of those extra acres for grain. And just quite frankly, the fact that we had so many extra acres last year, it really pushed that relationship a lot different than anything we had seen, really historically in the data series. And so now we've got that marker in the sand now. So should we continue to see, acreage at that kind of level moving forward, we're going to have something we can point to and say, all right, I think we know what's going to happen, much closer, in the future should this happen again.
1: All right, so you think it's going to be better this time?
0: Of course.

0: Absolutely. I mean, the history says that it is, right? And so occasionally you're going to get an anomaly, you're going to get an outlier, but the longstanding history says it's going to be a good measure.
1: When we got done with the March 31st prospective planting survey, I had heard from producers that said they didn't receive the survey in the mail until a couple of days or the day before the report. And some of them went online and filled it in. But when will you start to send out the surveys? Are you going to try to get ahead of that problem happening this time?
0: So we do. We actually get the forms out in the mail pretty early. In fact, they're out in the mail now. Our goal is to have them in producers' hands by the beginning part of next week. In addition to getting that questionnaire, they're all going to get the information that they would need to go online and complete those forms. And of course, by, you know, sometime next week, we're going to start calling folks who haven't responded yet. Obviously, we can't wait forever because we've got 90,000 folks we're trying to get a hold of, right? And so if you think about it, we give folks the opportunity to return via the mail. They can complete it online. We're going to make phone calls. And in a few cases, we'll even make some personal visits. And the point to that is that we want to do everything we can to allow the producer to respond in whatever means is best for them. Obviously, occasionally, we can't control the mail process, right? And so we do our best to get it out there plenty early, but sometimes it can take time.
1: Yeah.
0: And so, unfortunately, you will occasionally find some folks who just simply didn't get it in time before we needed to make phone calls, but we can only mail so early because we also don't want to get it in their hands too early, because we want to be as close to that beginning of June time frame as possible after actual plantings.
1: Thanks so much, Lance. Lance Honig joining us with NAS. When we come back, Patrick Linnell with...
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4: And welcome back to AgriTalk. Joining us for our cattle market outlook and perspective today is Patrick Linelli's Director of Market Research with Cattle Facts. I have to apologize ahead of time, Patrick. When I asked you to be on, I did not realize we were going to have such an ugly day in the markets.
5: Quite a day to talk about, that's for sure, Michelle. Appreciate you having me on, though.
4: No, good day to talk to you. Everybody wants to know about the meltdown we saw today, almost $6 lower in the August live cattle. Feeders, the back months, all locked limit down. Was this all fund liquidation or what?
5: Yeah, I think, I mean, unfortunately, we'll just have to wait for the latest CFTC data that's certainly quite a bit delayed to really give us that full perspective. But it does appear today that today was just kind of some of the follow through from the negativity yesterday. And then I think it just technical selling sometimes can just spur more technical selling, algorithmic trading and otherwise. And then again, to your point, we'll just have to wait and see what the, whether the funds, which, had been at such a large long position have started unwinding or not.
4: Yeah. And it's almost end of the month. You're going into a holiday. So sometimes you do get some profit taking, but you talk about the algorithm traders. And yesterday, obviously they latched onto this story about the lockout at the Cargill Fort Morgan beef plant in Colorado. And the plant was dark for almost a month and the market didn't care. Why did it care yesterday?
5: Yeah, you know, sometimes it's hard to decide, hard to understand why the market latches on to one factor one day. But I think there was some anticipation that the two sides would come to agreement and the plant would resume operations. And with the union rejecting the offer and going on strike and Cargill locking out the employees, I think that maybe flipped that expectation. And you add on top of that the expectation of a negative on feed report, showing on feed numbers above year ago levels. And it's the kind of setup that unfortunately can feed into vicious breaks like what we've seen today.
4: Yeah. Some of the cattle folks I've talked to, have said that that Fort Morgan plant, there might be a little bit of a fear that they're going to stay dark for a while. Maybe they might close altogether. Is that a fear the market had or not?
5: It very well could be a fear that's hanging over the market of a prolonged shutdown there. Not dissimilar to what we saw with Greeley. Frankly, with the with Pack-

0: Tucker margins so deeply in the red, there's not as that strong of an incentive to get back to work tomorrow. So it does set it up where, again, only time will tell, but there is potential that it would, that it may stay dark for a more extended period of time.
1: Well, in a plant closure, the fear of that is something you and I have been talking about since I talked to you at CattleCon back in February. So that's not going to go away. All right. You mentioned the cattle on feed report. Again, you said higher on feed numbers. We're expecting higher placement numbers, but we're comparing to a year ago now when the border was shut, right?
0: Exactly. And so as a result, you know, this time last year, we were already starting to see that tail of declining placement numbers and declining on feed numbers with the lack of Mexico and Mexican feeder cattle imports. So it's not entirely surprising that as you compare going forward against that supply being flushed out of the system, that we'll see continued on feed numbers that are above Yurko levels. Yeah, the other thing to keep in mind is, you know, taking these cattle to heavier endpoints and with more extended days on feed, that just means that one placement that comes into the yard, they stick around for longer and they're counted on feed inventories for longer as well. So that's just another factor that we do need to be keeping in mind here going forward.
1: Patrick, could placements also be a little bit higher just because we might have moved some of these feeders off of pasture or winter wheat pasture because of drought early?
0: Yeah, but it does appear that our estimate is that placements will be up 4% from a year ago is what the numbers should show tomorrow. And that's similar to other estimates out there. You can keep in mind last year was also a small number, so that's important perspective. But on top of that, yes, it does appear that those dry conditions throughout so much of the country did likely result in some pulling forward activity, in particular some of those wheat cattle being pulled off early and placed.
1: Yeah. We also had some cash trade that broke today. Talk about what level we came in at, and was that something that maybe was a realization of the market that maybe the cash top is in?
0: Yep. Here today, we did have some cash trade at 260, as you noted. Last week's averages were around 262.5, with a wide range in trade throughout the week, some up towards that 265 mark. So it is setting the tone to be lower on the week. Not necessarily surprising as you do look at just how strong this basis is, incentivizing selling, and that often comes into play as soon as the market has more of a toppy feel to it. Not really surprising from that standpoint, and is certainly a basis that sellers were happy to capitalize on. As you pointed out, shouldn't be surprised if the market did mark out a seasonal high in this window. It appears that in the last several years, this kind of late May, June, or early July timeframe is the seasonal spot for a high in the cash market. The tightest fed cattle supplies, and then add on top of that seasonal demand. So obviously, it's a pretty vicious break here, at least basis the futures. But from a bigger picture perspective, it's not all that surprising from a timing standpoint if, in fact, this was marking out a high in the cash.
1: Yeah, and maybe a high in the futures too then.
0: Yep, as a result, very likely could be as well.
1: Just quickly, the fear about more imports of beef coming into the U.S., is that something that's still overhanging the market?
0: It certainly is. It appears that that's tabled, at least for the time being, but certainly could be another factor that we do have to watch out for. With Brazil hitting their TRQ into China, as well as if we see any changes in our import trade policy domestically relative to those tariffs.
1: Okay, well, appreciate your time, Patrick Linnell with Cattle Facts joining us here on AgriTalk. 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
6: 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Cloudy skies expected this afternoon with daytime highs approaching 63. Winds out of the east, 8 to 15 miles an hour. Cloudy skies expected again tonight. Slight chance of rain showers. Lows level off around 52. Chance of rain showers tomorrow. High temperatures reach up to 66. Overcast skies. I'm staff meteorologist Derek Height. Currently 62.
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0: Live from Southern California, this is the Jim Rome Show on Westwood One.
1: What an incredible pull. Like, I don't want to waste time, but I have to read this off the top. Welcome back. Dear Jim, I hold no ill will against you for what happened to your pool. Sincerely, that dirtbag who tiled your pool, stole your money, let it fall apart, and then moved out of state after disconnecting his phone number. Paul in Albany. Holy crap. Even I had forgotten about that. That is an amazing pull. Paul in Albany, true story. Oh man, that was such a bad deal. That pool was never right. Never right. That created so much anxiety for me. I was so mad. We spent so much money on that pool. And that guy was an absolute scumbag. I would have reported him to the Better Business Bureau, but he was gone. Like literally out of state, out of the business, changed his phone number. Online was not quite what it was. Oh, dude, what an amazing pull, Paul. Great job. I mean, horrible job, but great job. All right, let's get to it. FanDuel predicts. I love FanDuel so much. FanDuel is our new partner, big-time partner, and we've been talking about FanDuel predicts. What you want to do is get to the app right now. It's easy. It's fun. It's clean. I'm on it every single night. Just download the app, FanDuel predicts. Get the $25 to get started with, and bam, you're in the game. The Big Head is part of our deal with them. The Big Head comes on every single Thursday, and he does what he does. He gives us ideas, picks, predictions. James Kelly, what's going on, Head?
2: Man, I remember the pool story. I remember that very well. Yes.
1: I'd forgot about it, but nothing like the water coming through, squirting. It was a tile. It was a face of tile. Limestone, the water squirting right through it, the tile falling off into the pool, and then me saying, bro, we spent six figures deep. You got to come fix this. Yeah, I'll be right there at Rome. Out of state, out of business, out of luck. Sorry.

0: sucker.
1: I mean, how he got the business in the first place is pretty incredible, though. I mean, you got to give it to... I mean, to be that bad at what he does and get that good of a job.
0: You already had... I'll tell you what. You as a small business person who kind of dabbles in this, the architect on the project was amazing. Amazing. Okay. Like, the drawings were incredible. And this guy was a likable guy. And there's one more guy in the neighborhood that everybody used. He was, like, twice the price. So I'm like, you know, I'm going to be smart. And by the way, twice the price was still... This was still really expensive. Anyway, I got my head handed to me. Way to go, Palmers, for bringing that up. Good times, good memories.
1: Love
0: and,
1: it, man.
0: And unlike Deshaun, I do still harbor ill will at that guy.
1: Oh, my gosh. Dude, athlete entitlement to an entire different level. Nice job, Cosby.
0: There's another guy. Yeah. The house before that house, I had another landscape guy. Had a real problem with him, and he had a sign in my front yard so he could advertise. We had a full-on fight, and then I went to drag it out, and it had one of those things where once you punch it in the dirt, you can't get it out. And I couldn't figure it out. And I got like, I've got like a sledgehammer, and I'm just banging on this guy's sign, trying to rip this thing out of the yard, like I'm pulling on it, stepping on it. And I had to call him up. I'm like, yo, a-hole, come to my house and get your sign off my property, a-hole, because I've done everything I could to get it. If you want that sign back, come and get it right now.
1: That's
0: sorry,
1: fantastic.
0: Sorry, Head.
1: No, I love it. It's great.
0: What do you got, dude? What do you got for us?
1: Dude, we got basketball, man. We got some NBA playoff games, some great games, actually. You want to start with the game tonight in New York?
0: You know I do. What do you got?
1: Okay. The number right now FanDuel Predicts has is Knicks -5.5. I think we all know. I mean, we all can't miss it, right? Cleveland has a real big problem. It's in the form of lard. Like Mike Brown, let's give him some bleeping credit here. He's made two huge adjustments this postseason, and they've both been home runs. In the Atlanta series, he started running the offense through Cat. They have not lost since then. And then in game one of this series, when that was not working, he located the lard. Like, how bad do you have to be at defense if we're not talking about another legendary offensive dump in their pants, going 5 for 16 from the field, 1 of 8 from three, and it's all because we're talking about the smooth, creamy, opaque, white pork fat lard.
0: Did you say opaque? Did you just use the word opaque?
1: I think I messed it up. Is that the wrong word? Opaque.
0: No, no. Yes. I mean, it's okay. It's not the best use of the word. I just never heard you use a word like that.
1: Well, I think good that's job, lard. I think opaque is partly lard, and that's what that guy was. 15 straight possessions, Jim. They went at the lard man, and he could not play defense. How Kenny Atkinson didn't call a timeout, I have no clue. But they should be.
0: He likes to keep one or two in his back pocket just in case.
1: Yeah, smart guy. And I liked him, dude. I had his back for a long time.
0: Even worse, he thought he was a good coach.
1: I know, and he should be up a game right now, and he's not, so not good. Tonight, Larden and his teammates have got to do a better job of fighting through switches and screens because New York will not stop attacking him. Another worry for Cleveland and why you could possibly think New York can blow the top off of him tonight, the Knicks will shoot the three ball better. They started, I think, 2 of 21 from distance. This postseason as a whole, no one has shot the ball better from the field and three than New York. Not good for Cleveland. Now, some good things for the Cavs. Donovan Mitchell, they went away from him initiating offense late, but for 3-plus quarters, they were playing well when he was doing so. Also, Jim, Jarrett Allen, Jim, he has to be aggressive. When he is, they are tough to beat.
0: What about Evan Mobley, Jim?
1: Evan Mobley as well. He needs to shoot better, damn it.
0: Allen, Jim. Five.
1: It's tougher for Cat, though, when those guys are guarding him compared to Atlanta.
0: Speaking of switches and screens, like Atkinson, maybe you find a way to make sure that Lard does not end up on Brunson every single time there's a screen and a switch. Like,
1: every
0: time.
1: Do
0: something every single time.
1: Dude. And when he is that bad offensively, take his ass out. Dean Wade does a pretty good job on Brunson, so get his ass off the damn court. That's what they need to do.
0: Agreed.
1: ATS Advantage New York, they've covered 7 of the last 8 games. They are the best home team cover in basketball, covering 67.4% of their games at the Garden this season. The Cavs are at their best as an away underdog, but not on the same level as New York. I'm going New York -5.5 tonight.
0: Yeah, I don't trust Atkinson. I don't trust Larden. I don't trust that they can get up off the mat. Hey, they had a couple of back-to-back long series, and they exerted so much energy in that choke job. The Knicks are well-rested. Dude. They made their adjustments. I have no problem laying the points. I'm with you. Knicks -5.5.
1: They had to get that game. They had,
0: it. Had to. Had to. Yeah. And you can get... What are you going to tell them? It's only one game. It's not only one game. The series is already over. It's already over.
1: Not good.
0: Not good.
1: Probably right.
0: All right. So, what about

0: You gonna go back to the air game?
1: Yeah, let's do that. Okay. Spurs at home tomorrow night, -3.5 right now. I hate doing this because he's played so well overall lately. Stephon Castle, I love him, but the turnovers, you talked about it. He's made James Harden look like the point guard with the basketball this series. 44 overall turnovers for San Antonio in two games. OKC is a +28 in points off turnovers. A +17 last game. Another OKC advantage, the benches. With the turnovers, the Thunder bench play has been their story. After two games, they've outscored San Antonio's bench by 66 points. That's incredible. Now, a question for San Antonio on how they can correct some of this. Can De'Aaron Fox come back and play? That would help. But also, if OKC keeps the hair puller Hartenstein on Wimby, two things I think they can do. That crap non-whistle humping a Wimby won't fly in San Antonio. I think we know that. Maybe San Antonio can embrace their inner Joker and let him initiate some of the offense. As for the bench advantage, well, I don't think Jalen Williams nor your guy AJ Mitchell will be playing. And San Antonio is a heavy reliant three-point shooting team. They shoot the three ball better at home, and that is one of the weaknesses of this great offensive or a great defensive team that Oklahoma City has. Teams hit a lot of three-pointers on them. ATS, it's a little weird here.
0: Yeah.
1: OKC has been an underdog four times this season, all without Flop and Shea out of the lineup. So I'm actually going to ride with Flop and Shea and OKC, and I'm taking the 3.5 points I can get right now.
0: Yeah, you know what? That makes sense to me. And you can crack on, quote, Flop and Shea all you want, but he only got to the line six times last night. That's not why they won that game. But,
1: no,
0: but he was flopping. Yeah. But he was flopping. Yeah. All right. What else
1: flopper.
0: You got, Head? Yeah. What else do you like?
1: How about some Stanley Cup playoffs?
0: Yes.
1: Avs are in a little trouble here, right? Vegas is good. Our jungle legend, Allen Torts, he is Torts, dude. He's got this team playing good, right? He was hired on March 29th. I think he went 7-0-1 in the regular season. Now he's one game up on Stanley Cup, on the Avs, the Stanley Cup favorites before the series started. But I'm going to go with Colorado here. They didn't have Cale Makar in game one. Vegas didn't have Mark Stone, I know that. But now is the time to get the good odds on Colorado. For them to win the entire Stanley Cup right now, they are a +210 to win it all. Carolina is a favorite right now at +145. But I'm going to stick with Colorado. But, dude, they're in trouble with Torts because, dude, they're playing their ass off right now.
0: That guy took over with eight games left in the regular season.
1: Amazing.
0: And look where he has them. A game up on the one seed.
1: Dude, great coach. Fantastic coach. I mean, he cost him a draft pick probably, but he's a fantastic coach.
0: No, he did actually cost him a draft pick, and it was a second-round pick. All right, so that's the play,
1: big
0: though.
1: One.
0: +210 to win the whole thing?
1: +210 to win the entire thing.
0: Okay, what else you got, Head? I like that. I like
1: that
0: play.
1: That's it, man. We're basketball heavy here, and we got a little Stanley Cup, so we're good to go on those two plays
0: right
1: now.
0: All right, so I like all those plays. I agree with, well, I don't know about the Lash. I like Carolina, but I know you're looking for value. You're looking for value. You're a honk for the Avalanche.
1: Yeah.
0: Anything else you want to get off your chest? I've got a minute or two.
1: What was the reaction to freaking Aaron Rodgers coming back? Everybody coming after my guy or what?
0: No, nobody really cared.
1: Nobody cared?
0: Except
1: what about
0: you.
1: Them?
0: Except you.
1: Yeah.
0: Isn't it amazing? It's amazing to me how much stuff you hate, and then you will go to the mat for Aaron to this day.
1: Yeah. I hate him going back with Mike McCarthy, so that part kind of pisses me off. The full circle thing is not good. But I still think Pittsburgh is going to be better than what we think they're going to be because first-year coach, McCarthy will come in, and then, dude, no Mike Tomlin and Terrell Austin. Is there any way they could win that division at +600?
0: No.
1: Just saying. No?
0: I don't see it.
1: Okay.
0: Is there any way they could come in second place even in that division?
1: No. Well, I think Cincinnati's the second choice, and I think they're probably going to win it. We haven't hit it yet, but I think Cincinnati's going to win it. Baltimore's a favorite, and obviously Cleveland, who you talked about, is long shot. But pretty good division.
0: Pittsburgh feels like a third-place team to me in that division.
1: I know.
0: We can argue about Baltimore, Cincinnati, but I feel like Pittsburgh's looking up at both of them.
1: I know. But what happens if they get off the slow start like they did last year in Baltimore, Jesse Minter, Lamar goes Lamar, Zach Taylor. Nah, probably not. I'm just trying to talk myself into it. So
0: yeah, I know. And you love your guy Aaron no matter what.
1: Was it so devastating
0: to you that he announced yesterday that this will be his last year? What will you do, Head, without your guy?
1: It's a little emotional. I'm not going to lie. But he's going to ball out, and he might come back for another year. I mean, Aaron might change his mind. It's my thought.
0: Yeah, you never say never with him. And then finally, how about the Browns? How about Deshaun Watson saying that he

0: He harbors no ill will against Cleveland for what's gone down. And by the way, I could feel the pendulum swinging back with the Munkin. I was riding so hard with the Munkin, and all of a sudden now the Munkin is with the Creep and selling the Creep hard.
1: Dude, did I see something about the Munkin? Not, you can't ask for a better soundbite in Munkin and freaking Cleveland for the Jungle anyways, but did I see he hasn't even met Myles Garrett yet? I don't know if that's true or not.
0: Not face to face, yes. We talked. What were you doing last segment when we just did a whole segment?
1: I was getting ready.
0: Yes. Yeah. He was asked today, have you met with Myles Garrett face to face? And he said no.
2: Myles?
0: And the Browns fan was pissed.
1: Yeah, way to buy in.
0: Myles, who?
1: Way to buy in.
0: Oh, Myles Garrett, no. Yeah. Why? No.
2: No.
1: Maybe I'll get traded then, huh?
2: No.
0: I don't know. And I would go over what I have to say about this, Ed, but I already did last segment.
1: Yeah, you already said it, didn't you?
0: So
1: yeah,
0: never mind. Yeah. Never mind. All right, Ed, thank you very much for that. I will see you soon. Let's get it.
1: Thanks, Jim.
0: All right, James Kelly.
3: Let's make
0: Big Head.
3: Some money!
0: FanDuel predicts. Those are his picks. If you don't believe in what we have to say, fade us. But whatever you do, get the app. It's clean. It's fun. It's an absolute blast. FanDuel predicts. 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
5: Remember Deshaun Watson? 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And now, the front runner to be the Browns starter. But Shedeur Sanders and Dylan Gabriel are coming for the job. 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

0: Southern California. All right, if you're on hold, stay there. If not, remember, beef segment, top of the hour. Start dialing right now with your beefs. We're joined right now by a stud. Here's your bio. Here's your intro. Nah. He is a two-time World Series champion with the 2013 Red Sox and the 2014 Giants. 2007 National League Cy Young Award winner, a three-time All-Star. 15 years overall in the bigs with the Padres, the White Sox, the Red Sox, and the Giants. He is an MLB Network analyst, and you can watch him across MLB Networks, MLB Central, MLB Now, MLB Tonight. By now, you know I'm talking about Jake Peavy. Jake, great to see you. How you doing, brother?
1: I'm living wonderfully, Jim. How about yourself, buddy?
0: Good,
1: great to see you.
0: Good to see you. Appreciate you, Jake. Everything's good on this end. Jake, so let me start right here. Since you are a Padres legend, you know I got to start with L.A. and San Diego. What stood out to you from that series is Shohei Ohtani was, well, he hit a

0: bomb, and he pitched 5 shutout innings. He had to grind through them, but he lowered his ERA to 0.73. What was your biggest takeaway from that series?
1: Do you see why the guy wants to hit when he pitches? Could you imagine him having to sit there and watch 9 guys and go, hey, look, I'm better than most of these guys that you're running up there. We're trying to win tonight. I'm pitching. I can only imagine that. Let's start there. For him to set the tone the way he did, hey, this is my day. Look out. I Shohei never ceases to amaze any of us. He's the greatest baseball player we've ever seen, and you know, you see it on both sides of the ball. Last night he labored on the mound. You know, he wasn't quite as sharp, but you see this guy makes the big pitch when he has to. Manny Machado is going to want a ball back that he hung with a couple guys on, but it was a Houdini act in the 5th. You know, first and third, nobody out. And then for him to just show you his baseball IQ, his internal clock, you know, when that comebacker came, you see there's the big double play getting out of it. But his internal clock on the double play that was turned before that. And then, you know, he walks ready for me. Meeting at the mound, I guarantee you they said Tatis is going to be aggressive right here. Get just off the plate. Make him swing at our pitch, and you see what happened. Dodgers are good. The Padres are right there with them. Had chances the night before. Mason Miller throwing that ball away. Tit for tat.
0: Jake Peavy joining us. Jake, I'm glad you made that point, because there's been all that talk. When he was slumping, Shohei, there was this talk about, you know what, maybe he shouldn't do both. Maybe he shouldn't do both. You know what, maybe he should. Maybe he should actually bat when he pitches, because we saw what happened last night. I'm glad you started there. You mentioned Tatis. Let me ask you about him. He made his 5th start at second base for the Padres last night. Considering he broke into the bigs at short, then moved to the outfield, how do you think he's holding it down on the right side of the infield? How does he look to you?
1: He looks just fine. This kid is a superior athlete. You talked about it. He played shortstop at the highest level in the big leagues, and everybody loved him. He's moved to right field. He just is as good as anybody you've ever seen. Robs a home run a week, it seems like, when we're in Petco watching him play. Jake Cronenworth, going down, certainly created this, and this should be noted. Fernando, that when he is healthy, and I've been around the team now the last few years, when he's healthy, he's always out in early work, taking ground balls at second base, just even when he was a right fielder. So he stayed ready for this. And this is just roster flexibility. You saw Castellanos' big 2-strike hit last night off of Otani. The Padres roster is well-rounded. AJ's done a nice job of some veteran pieces, Ty France, Nick Castellanos, Walker Buehler's and Marquez's, these guys they've gotten the most out of, and thank God for them, because they've been a godsend, hold it down with Cheech and Andujar while the others get going. But Fernando looks fine at second base, and again, just gets another bat in the lineup.
0: Jake Peavy joining us. The Dodgers, Jake, with a 1.5-game lead right now. And to your point, the Padres are right there. Man, as an LA native, and you know, when you played, you and I would talk on this show about these things. I love the NL West. I love the NL West. I loved it then. I love it now. You were right in the middle of the NL wars back in the day. So when you were in it, which rivalry was more fierce? San Francisco VLA or San Diego VLA?
1: Well, I experienced both, and I don't know. I think San Francisco, L.A. might have had a little more edge to it. It helped because Bumgarner and Puig were at the height of their powers, you know, saying, come on, let's get it. And I remember running out there and grabbing Matt Kemp in one of those things and going, God, you're a decent player than I thought. But the Giants, they were on top when we were there. The division was going through L.A. The championships were coming up north. It was title town. And so, as the Padre-Dodger rivalry goes, I think I had we had great team rivalries. And certainly when we took over the West, 05 and 06, I had my own personal rivalry with L.A. They were the class. The stars were out. I think my numbers, I don't know them, but I bet they're good. I took it personally. I loved it. I'll tell you this. I had a guy one night, I was walking out of the bullpen. He said, hey, Peavy, after the game, I'm going to get you, and doing stuff like this. That's wild, All right, dude, I'm going to go beat your Dodgers. It was intense when you step on the mound in Dodger Stadium from that bullpen into the arena. But, my God, what a playing surface. What an atmosphere. There you go.
0: There you go. There it is right there, Jake.
1: That would have been a matchup.
0: Jake, you said that you took it personally against L.A. Did you ever not take it personally? And by the way, has anybody ever been great without taking it personally? It seems to me all the great.

0: hate once, take almost everything personally.
1: Well, that's a great point. No, it was, you know, when you are starting pitcher and you prep for 4 days and you get 5 days, like I said earlier, Shohei Ohtani announced at the first pitch of the game, this is my game, boys. It's my day. Get on the wagon and let's go. And a good starting pitcher certainly brings that on his day. But at this level, with as good as these guys are and as much as the other side gets paid, you better take it personal if you're going to have any success. And I do, to your point, think all the greats do.
0: Jake Peavy joining us. Jake, on days when you didn't feel great, but you knew you were the guy, especially you, because every time you took the ball, they assumed the win, but you didn't feel great every single day. So did you still have to front like, hey, get on my back, I got you? How did you approach those days when you didn't feel great?
1: Well, yeah, I think you just be honest with your team. Your team knows, you know, and your body language to the other side certainly better not show.
0: Right.
1: You know, I'm a 6 foot, 200 pounder. I had to create some kind of edge. I'm coming to get you. And our great Sandy Koufax up there talked about instilling the fear in the batter. The batter cannot be comfortable in the box, and that is for you as the pitcher to decide if he is or not. And so, yeah, you're gonna be going, Jim. This workout's gonna be good after this,
0: bro. Is there anything better? Is there anything better than the classiest dude ever, Sandy Koufax, making it clear you cannot be comfortable in the batter's box? I think hearing it, like if Bob Gibson says that, I get it. And
1: right.
0: Bob Gibson was great, but Sandy Koufax is the epitome of class. I love that he was that fierce. Isn't it great that that guy is making sure everybody knew that point?
1: Absolutely. No, look, I can tell you this. All the new school, I'm learning so much just in and around the game, and a ton of it is useful, and it's good. Those old-timers, buddy, I'm getting ready to go to Cooperstown this weekend. These greats, you get around them, they will give you little nuggets that are instrumental in their successes and stuff that are – game of baseball hasn't changed. Same rules, you know, apply. The principles of pitching were the same, you know. Timing and disrupting timing, that's what pitching is. And you know, we've gotten a long way from a lot of the experience in the game and pushed a lot of it out.
0: Glad actually, Sandy, Jake, while we were talking, I looked it up. Your numbers against the Dodgers, 15-3, 2.46 ERA in 31 starts, and two complete games. So, yes, you did dial it up. You did dial it up against L.A. That guy should not have gone with a throat slash and said, hey, Peavy, I'll meet you in the parking lot after the game. It did not work. It did not work.
1: No, like I said, it was a special place. That playing surface there was just something special about coming to L.A. New York City and L.A., there's just the stars are out and brings out the best in you if you got it.
0: Jake, you look, again, you brought it every single time, but there's something to be said about guys who could consciously dial it up on the biggest stage. Were you one of those guys? Could you level up and find another gear for even those bigger moments? Not to say that you didn't bring everything you had every single time, but could you find something that even you didn't know maybe you had in those big moments, New York, LA, or otherwise?
1: Yeah, I think you can always draw on some of that experience. The biggest thing for me is being an emotional guy was not letting it be to my detriment. I say it like this, Jim, and this is what I believe in team chemistry and camaraderie. When you're talking about pulling an extra gear out of you, the only people that could do that to me is I could look in my teammates' eyes in the middle of it, and that's who. And if there was a bond and a brotherhood, you didn't want to let each other down. And they could... they could summon a will out of me that I couldn't go get myself even in certain times. And so, you know, the teammate, the bond stuff and caring about each other, you don't have to be all the same people. There's a giant team that were winning championships, completely different people off the field. But come in the room, get together, have a bond, truly care about each other, that stuff plays in today's world. It's always played. It plays in today's world.
0: Okay, too. So those guys were different off the field altogether. What was the culture like in that clubhouse? Was it good? What was the chemistry like? Can you win if you don't like each other?
1: You know, I think you can. I don't know. I never won when we didn't like each other. When I got in the clubhouse in Boston in 2013 and punched through, it was clear that what I thought it took to win a World Series, it was that and much more. I didn't even come close to having the togetherness and just the style of play and the commitment that it took from such a group. And so I remember that. And then when I got to San Francisco, they had all of those pieces in the room. in 2014 ready to do it again. It was just kind of in disarray, and we just needed to get kind of refocused, and that's what happened. But

0: Both clubhouses were incredible. You're talking about, you know, a Dustin Pedroia-led intensity with Mike Napoli and Johnny Gomes and Victorinos and the pitching staff of Lackey and Dempster and Lester and David Ross's and Big Poppy in the middle of that. But now you go to San Francisco, it's a little more controlled room, but you still have huge energy, and Hunter Pence is the Dustin Pedroia there. Pablo Sandoval was the David Ortiz, fun-loving, big character who got more hits and put that postseason than ever. Steady Brandon Belt, Brandon Crawford, just professionals at the utmost. And again, you get that team in the tournament. Bruce Bochy-led team, look out.
1: Hey Jake, before you go and get that workout in, I'm glad you mentioned Dustin Pedroia. Man, one of my all-time favorites. I miss that dude. I haven't talked to him in years. He was the ultimate stick. You know, I'm using the word stick instead. The ultimate stick in the dirt, man. Dude, how tough was that dude? How great was Pedroia?
0: He's number one in the big leagues of 15 years in teams and teammates. I never saw anybody quite as committed and that brought 10 other dudes up to another level. When I talked about your teammates summoning a will out of you that you can't take, Dustin Pedroia didn't even try to summon it. He just gave you no choice. This is how we go about it. I remember a young Xander Bogaerts coming to the big leagues and us trying to move him to third base. And Dustin Pedroia, he gave up on a pop fly in foul territory in San Francisco in the sun. Everybody has that reaction. He did this, and Dustin, it didn't even cost Felix Dubron a couple more pitches. Dustin brought him at the end of that inning down the dugout, got him a couple steps down where he was eye level and goes, "What was that on that pop-up?" And he tells him, "I lost it in the sun." He goes, "Look, you gave up on it. I don't know what y'all been doing in Paul Tuckett, but up here, play every play, and that ball better hit you in the face before you give up on it, right? We play one way." And he set that standard from day one and demanded it out of everyone. That's what it takes.
1: Man, that's such a great story. So, Jake, what are you going to do? Are you going to throw the weights around right now, get some cardio in? What's the workout?
0: I got a pitch this weekend in Cooperstown, Jim. So,
1: oh, dude.
0: At this military classic game, anytime going to Cooperstown, just seeing that shrine special. But I'm about to go stretch and even throw a baseball around to see what the old man still got.
1: My man, I'm not worried about you, Jake. I'm not worried. It's going to go great. He is an MLB Network analyst. Once again, you can watch him across all of their platforms, MLB Central, MLB Now, MLB Tonight. He's a stud. Jake, appreciate you so much. So good to see you and get caught up. Have a great weekend. Man, paint that block. Do what you do, Jake.
0: That's right, buddy. You are the stud, Jimmy. I appreciate you having me. I'll see you in L.A.
1: Yeah, see you then, Jake. Appreciate you. One of my all-time favorites. Man, Jake Peavy was such a badass. He's still a badass. He's so tough, so good, so fierce. One of the fiercest competitors in any sport I've ever seen. Love, love Jake Peavy. All right, your reaction to it. That's a great conversation. It does not get any better than that. It just doesn't. I've got a beef segment at the top of the hour. Hard to beef after something that awesome, but I'm sure you'll find something, clones. Hit me up. 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We will have a write-in beef segment, so write it in. Hit me up at Jim Rome on the X. Email me a beef, rome@habitake.com, rome@habitake.com. And in and above all of that, I do want to talk about Nolan Smith Jr., another super speeder. You can take the dude out of Athens, but you cannot take the Athens out of the dudes, apparently. Not just ticketed, but arrested. Another dog arrested for speeding. That and more still ahead.
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Liberty!

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0: Man, I used to love talking to Pedroia on our shows. If you lose a ball in the sun, you eat that freaking ball, son.
1: Eat it, Hud.
0: Eat it, Xander. Matt in Valencia, quote, great interview with that Jake Peavy, underscore 22. As a lifelong Dodger fan, I hated him so much. But what a great guy. What a great conversation. Thanks, Jim. No, you're welcome. Thank him. I didn't do anything. Hey, Matt, were you the guy going with the throat slash? Telling Jake, hey, Peavy, I'll see you after the game. All that did was motivate him. All that did was hype him up. The Wasabi Boys are in. As a lifelong Red Sox fan, I love those 2013 teams with Jake. Dude was a gamer. Shout out. Nah, dude, he was the ultimate gamer. There's only one guy that I'd put in the same class with Jake Peavy when it comes to being that kind of tough, that kind of gamer. That guy? JR in the 414. Let me take you back to yesterday. JR in the 414 checked in yesterday, and this is what he posted. Hey, at Jim Rome, watching the show on X after hitting the beach in Puerto Rico. So that's the post. If you're watching on our stream, he's got me up, and he's in Puerto Rico. And he's got the screen right up outside the window, and you can see straight through. Great view. And I said, my man, it is awesome that you took the show on vacation. Great that you're watching the product there, but you are in Puerto Rico. Be careful. If you see Edwin Diaz, do not follow him into the cockfighting arena. And then I reset that Dodger Edwin Diaz got picked up. Well, not picked up, but there he is. There was a USA Today story about Edwin Diaz and his love affair with cockfighting. And Diaz was quoted, it was from another article, saying, you know, it's a good thing that it's legal here, or I wouldn't be doing this. Of course I would not be doing this if it were illegal. One problem, Edwin, it is illegal. So there's that. So I made the point to JR. I said, JR, my guy, I appreciate you checking in from Puerto Rico, but if you see Edwin Diaz, steer clear, because he's into illegal, illicit activity. And also, do not go anywhere near that arena. And I said, by the way, that arena, the hell is with that arena? It's like the Intuit Dome of cockfighting. It's like the SoFi for roosters. I mean, I can't believe this is even a real place. Toilets! But there's the picture. And again, anytime we see anything that seems off, you assume it's not real. Well, my man JR did a little digging. On his way out, I think, he found said arena. The Intuit Dome of cockfighting. There it is. He took a picture. There is the entrance. So JR in the 414 checked back and he posted the following. Hey, at Jim Rome, today I found the place to find Edwin Diaz in Puerto Rico. This is a real place. Less than 1 mile from the airport in San Juan. No worries, I didn't go in. War cough. That is actually the place. If you look at the bottom left, look at that map. Look at the bottom left. Look at the graphic. That's it. That's the place. Damn, dude.
2: Look at he.
0: Prime real estate. Right near the airport. He's right. Right near the water. Right near the airport. That really is SoFi for chickens. Between the water and the airport. Easy access. It says it right on the front. This also is not something, this is not AI, this is not something that Lauren Hub down the hall created with Nick. It says it right on the front. Cockfights. I want to say it again. If it's illegal activity, how are they advertising it? I don't see crack houses that say crack across the front door. I thought...
3: Crack is whack.
0: Meth. Crack! I don't go to a heroin den and see in giant spotlights heroin! Cockfights? How do they advertise that? Like I said, I assume this was going on in some

is so amazing. All those anecdotes were so good, but that story about Dustin Pedroia pulling Xander Bogaerts aside and said, what are you doing? What were you doing there? I don't know what you were doing down in Pawtucket, but up here, if you lose the ball in the sun, that ball better hit you in the face. What are you doing giving up on that play? You quit on that play.

0: back alley in the dirt. I assume this was going on in some warehouse somewhere. I assume this was going on in some basement of some club. Not in the SoFi for Roosters, the Intuit Dome for cockfighting. That's the inside. Okay, so I just showed you the outside. That's the inside. That's nicer than a lot of arenas for major sports here in America that I've seen. Look at that. That's pristine. Holy crap. Dana, no offense, Dana White. It's almost as nice as the Apex. Except in the Apex, it's, quote, human cockfighting. So they used to talk about MMA back in the day. It's human cockfighting. Put an end to that. That didn't work. This is actual cockfighting. No wonder the dude looks so happy. He's with his roosters. It's his passion. And damn, look at that arena, man. It's nice. That state-of-the-art cockfighting edifice. No wonder dude's beaming ear to ear. And leave it to my guy. You know that whole, why don't I have boots on the ground? JR did. JR in the 414 had boots on the ground. Jungle boots on the ground. He found it. Cockfighting in giant letters on the building. How does that work? JR, my man, nice job. Safe travels. Linear Messenger is in. Hey, pimp. Are you sure the creep didn't add, I mean no harm? Signed, your boycotted buddy, Eric.
1: Mean no harm. I come in peace, Jim.
0: No, he didn't say that. He said he forgives everybody, the city, the team, everybody, and that he has no ill will. Deshaun Watson said, I have no ill will. I have no ill will. My man, why would you have any ill will? Cleveland has a reason to hate you. You have no reason to hate Cleveland. You took all their guaranteed money. You were unavailable. When you were available, you played like garbage and were nowhere near the guy that you were. You were an absolute creep, which is why you were available in the first place. But you have no ill will. Again, the question, why would you bear any or harbor any ill will towards anybody? They guaranteed you more money than anybody ever. It was the worst trade and the worst contract ever, but you're going to be the bigger man? My guy, are you that out of touch? Because that sounds like the dumbest thing I've ever heard. You harbor no ill will. Man, that's rich. Richer than you. Brian writes, SGA made me proud in game two. Signed, LaFlop. Can I say it again? He may have hit the deck almost every single time he got the ball. He only got to the free throw line six times. All right, we've got a beef segment coming up. Start dialing 1-800-636-8686. Jimothy. Just like how the Spurs are going to struggle without Harper and Fox, how the heck are we ever going to find out who the real killers are without Furman and Oj? V and the Fee. Oh, okay, V. V just compared Harper and Fox to Furman and Oj. Somehow, V, Furman jumped the day for you again. Yet again. But then again, considering Oj has jumped the year after year for you, I'm not surprised. Somehow, someway, it became Furman Week. I never thought that would be a thing. Explain this to me. Even Juicemas is only one day. If you want to argue Juicemas Eve, then 2 days. But how did even Oj only got one day? Well, decades, but one day. Juiceless. So how did Furman get a whole week, V? That seems out of whack. That does not seem equitable to me. He just wasn't that important. Maybe to you, V. Juiceless only got 2 days.

0: performing it the entire week. And I know you're going to finish it tomorrow, V. There's no doubt in my mind you'll walk it off tomorrow. Probably with a phone call. Probably, you know what you should do, V? You should go out to the dirt where you filmed your smack-off call and do a whole phone call dedicated to you paying homage to Furman. Menifee, find the best dirt in Menifee. Shouldn't be hard. Cut up some more cardboard and do what you do, V. Turn it into a video call. End the week strong. There you go. R.I.P. James in Pornland. Haven't heard from James in Pornland in a while. All right, so the beef segment's coming up next. Call with a beef, post a beef on X, or email me a beef. Whatever you want to beef about is fine. Hit me up and do it right now. That's coming up next.
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0: 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Retroactively. Always forward, never back. Always forward, never back. You can't change what has already happened. Except that one guy in Albany who brought up that one pool contractor. Yeah, I got to beef with that a-hole. You got to imagine, right? So I have this pool, and this is back in the 90s, and the architect, we give him the vision for the pool, and then the architect takes it and he 10Xs it. And it's absolutely, it's like stunning. It's my dream. I've worked my entire life for this backyard. And imagine you walk through and it's just a straight line. The lines are so clean. And when you look in the backyard, what you see is a pool that goes straight to the back of the yard. And at the very end of the pool, there are these giant Roman columns up above. It's incredible. And then this beautiful jacuzzi at the very end that's high above, elevated over the pool, and this giant beautiful face of limestone. And I'm like, this is insane. This is beautiful. And then all of a sudden, the tower started popping off the face and falling into the pool. And I'm like, holy crap. And I call this guy up. He comes back, fixes it for a minute. It gets worse. And then gone. Out, phone number disconnected, out of the state, can't find him, don't know who to complain to, got totally worked. I got totally played. I hadn't thought about that guy or that moment in a minute until that dude from Albany brought it up. That's a retroactive beef. Hey, a-hole, how did you even get a license? How were you even qualified to construct a pool? I had to bring in, I met another builder who's one of my best friends, and even he couldn't fix it. I'm like, this is insane. I mean, my restaurant investments thought that was funny. All right, let's do it. One, okay, there's your beef. There is a beef to start you off, a retroactive beef. 1-800-636-8686. I'm going to start this segment the way I always start this segment. This guy always bats leadoff. Miles in Charleston. Miles, my brother, what is your beef?
1: Brother Jim, unwore that pool contractor. Sounds awful. Rum, I have a beef with all these restaurants that serve you warm, delicious bread with rock.

0: hard butter. Hey, moron, I can't spread that. Let it sit out on the counter so that I can use it with the butter and have a better meal. Do better. Unwore the Stone Temple plagiarist somehow, Jim.
1: I like it, dude. I like that. I like the beef. He's right. What good is having this great bread? Look, you don't want to eat the bread. Well, you want to eat the bread. You shouldn't eat the bread because you don't want the calories, but you're like, screw it. I'm going to do it. And then they bring you out some rocks posing as butter. 1-800-636-8686. Let's go to North Jersey. Ari, my man, what's your beef?
2: What's up, bro? What's shaking?
1: What's
2: my
1: up?
2: Today is with Father Time. When did fun get replaced by peace and solace? And reading up close become painful. 30-year stretches feels like child's play, light work in Logan Rome's terminology. More so a trip to the quickie mark for a gallon of milk. Brutal. Father Time, undefeated, bud. Just killer. Sex, Gaia.
1: You're the best, Ari. Nice job, dude. I don't know if everybody picked up on that. That was well done. That was very theatrical, too. As Logan Rome would say, light work. Global warming, Kirstie Alley, Ari.
3: Val Kilmer.
1: 1-800-636-8686. Father Time is undefeated. Hasn't ever trailed, never been tied, and has never lost. And never will. Look at this guy. This is my man, Lanier Messenger from X. He crosses over occasionally. It usually does not go very well. He must have a reason to be here. He does have an incredible handle on X. I'll give him that. The Lanier Messenger. Justin in Melbourne. Justin, what is your beef?
4: Well, my beef is this Uber driver I had down in Miami last week. Guy was so aggressive driving, man. He's freaking doing hand signals to other people, beeping. Now other cars are beeping at us. I'm thinking to myself, are we going to get in a scrap with these other people? And the last I checked for him, reasons to go is not defending your Uber driver from getting his ass kicked. Do better, dude. Calm down.
1: Nice job, dude. There you go. That's not too bad. Pick your spots. It might work. Can you imagine having to defend your Uber driver? All of a sudden, you're in a scrap. Not even a scrap, man. You're in a full-on brawl because this dude is causing road rage from everybody else, and you're just trying to get from point A to point B and get the hell out of the car. That didn't sound like a good experience. It was a great beef, though. Let's go to Wisconsin. I will be there soon enough. I will be in my home away from home, the Northwoods, in June. Let's go to Aaron in Wisconsin. Aaron, great to have you. What's your beef?
5: Hey, Rome. Good to talk to you. I'm a new clone here. My beef is with AI videos. Why are they all over the place now? Why do I get sent to them by my grandparents, my parents? I have to be the one to tell them it's fake. Sometimes I don't even know it's fake. You know, do better. I'm out.
1: Nice job, dude. Way to go. A new clone. Yes, I am. I'm going to give you an example of what he's talking about. He said, so Rome, I'm a new clone. And by the way to pick up the show quickly, Aaron. Nice job. Leave it to somebody in Wisconsin to pick up the show quickly and understand. He said, I got a beef with AI videos that my grandparents and my parents send me that I have to tell them that they're fake. He goes, even I don't know which ones are fake anymore. I'm going to show you a fake video that's absolutely hilarious. And again, this is from Hater Report. Again, it's getting a little wearisome looking at all these fake videos or looking at things that you think are real or want to be real but find out they're fake. This is very clearly fake, but this is absolutely awesome. This is Tony Brothers hanging in the locker room with Hartenstein and SGA on the ground, of course, flopping around, and there's going to be a star cameo. Watch who walks up and pulls up on these guys. This is an incredible fake video.
6: Did you see how I pulled his hair?
7: I seen that, but I ain't gonna call it.

0: It's a Magna.
1: Great job out there, Tony. Here's your bonus. Isaiah, keep hugging Wemby on every rebound. Trust me, you won't foul out. Shay, what the hell are you doing on the ground again?
2: Just practicing my flops, Mr. Silver.
3: That is one of the all-time best. That is incredible. Incredible. He's got a pulling hair shirt on. Tony Brothers.
4: Brother.
3: Powder gave him a check. He paid him off. Here's your bonus, Tony Brothers. Keep grabbing Wemby. You'll never foul out. The hell are you doing on the ground again? Just practicing, Mr. Silver. That is awesome. 1-800-636-8686. Where to? Let's go to Hermosa. Taylor in Hermosa. Taylor, what's your beef?
5: My beef is with ESPN's chirp line that they push on TV before every hockey game. Seems to be a blatant rip job from this exact B segment, Jimmy. I don't know. Maybe I'm tripping. I'm out.
3: Maybe you're tripping. I don't think. I mean, I appreciate you having my back. I appreciate you having the show's back, but that might be a reach. I don't think they ripped that from us. But I appreciate you. Now, did they have a plastic tower of beef? And was Steve Levy doing this? Was Mark Messier doing this? Was Kevin Weeks going, hey, time now for your beef. Chirp. Nah, I don't think they ripped that off from us. There have been plenty of things that have been ripped off from me, but I think probably not that. Let's go to Linden, Washington. Ken, great to have you. Ken, what is your beef?
6: Romy, my beef is with the term glizzy. It just sounds gross. Why can't we just call a hot dog a hot dog?
3: Fair. I agree. I mean, it's come up the last couple of weeks. When did hot dogs become glizzy? We have that beef because glizzy is pretty much everywhere right now. I don't want to hear about, hey man, are you allowed to put ketchup on your glizzy? Let's not go there. But it's a thing. Glizzy is now everywhere. It's part of the vernacular. Can a hot dog be a hot dog? No, apparently not. Let's go to Michigan, man. John in Michigan. Hey, John, good to have you. What's your beef?
7: Hey, Room, I've got a beef with the Pistons getting pissed on by the Cavaliers.
8: I don't like that call. Not a very good call.
3: I guess you can't piss on things on the air anymore. They're so mad. I just repeated what you can't do. Why am I in trouble? Tommy's like, great. Way to go, Hall of Famer. Well, way to make it worse, Hall of Famer. You know what the great thing about the dump button is? You can't hit it twice in a row. It's got to recycle. Oh, well. Are they going to... actually, I own the company. I probably should be concerned. Anyway, what's poppin', X? Hey, Matt. Wonder if you can get me back on path. See, even the host gets out of alignment on occasion. Matt in Green Bay. Matt, what's your beef?
9: Hey, my beef is with Cubs fan chanting Green Bay sucks as the Brewers were sweeping them this past week. I mean, Chicago doesn't even have a team anymore. Last time I checked, they're going to Arlington, Indiana. You ain't got a dog in a fight. Go ahead and, you know what, off.
3: All right, thank you for not getting me back on path. Come on now. We got hot and spicy, we got teriyaki, we got peppered. What is your favorite, clones? You know me, I've said this before, I'm not going to pick one. I like them all. I bounce back and forth. Got one more phone call that I want to take, and then I want to get some written beefs in here. Let's go to Dana Point. Jay in Dana Point. Good to have you, Jay. What's your beef?
10: Yo, Rome, my beef is with distracted beach parents. Yo, inland Instagram mom. Slapping floaties on a 7-year-old doesn't count as watching your kids in a chest-high beach break. I had to go to the whitewater to pluck your bawling child out of the neglect-induced spin cycle. Get off your phone, get in the water with your kids. Oh!
3: Wow, dude.

0: Dude, that was complex. That was well done. Hey, inland Instagram mom, get off your phone. I had to pull your child out of the spin cycle. There was the ocean. All right, so they're trying to rally up on the phones. 1-800-636-8686. Escondido. Good town. I like that. I think I'm going to go there right now, quickly. Mike in Escondido. Mike, good to have you. Mike, what's your beef?
1: What's up, Jim?
0: What's up, dude?
1: Colin here in Esco. Hey, my beef is with the guys who say, do better, man. I listen to this guy. Oh, I went in a restaurant. You know, they give me hard butter. Do better. AI video. Do better. Come on, people.
0: Hey, Mike, do better. Ah! Also, you know what you got running for him? I said, Mike, let's go to Escondido. And you said, hey, Rome, it's Mike and Esco. So you got run. I know, Mike, where you're calling from. That's why I just said it. Hey, Mike, I introduced you as Mike in Escondido. There is no need for you to say, hey, Rome, it's Mike in Esco. Hey, Mike, do better. How about Sacktown? JJ! Sacramento, JJ, what's your beef? Go ahead,
2: from
0: JJ.
2: All the sportscasters and really good people that watch sports don't understand what above 500 really means. If you're 82-80, you're not two games above 500, you're one game above 500. Get it right. Thanks, Rome.
0: Thank you for the math lesson. What's going on? Oh, what's Rome? What's going on? Like, if you're 500, you're 500, or you're two games better. Hey, look, I had trouble with algebra, so no, nice try with that. Go with the calculus. We got some calculus here now. How about one more try before break?
3: What's going on, man?
0: What's going on, man? That's my thing exactly. What's going on, man? What's going on? Huntsville, Alabama. Kelly. My dude, Kelly. What's your beef?
4: Hey, thanks for taking my call, Jim. Basically, it's pretty simple. You buy those nice pocket hoses. You get them home. They look all nice and neat and condensed. You get them out. You wrap them up. You use them three or four times. Then you try and put them back. There ain't no way that thing's going to go back into that nice little hole. It just doesn't work, Jim. I don't know what happens to them, but they get all messed up. And they get all weird. And then you go, kink? Do they kink? No, they don't. Oh, yes, they do. Don't give me that crap. You give it back, you know, 2 weeks into it, you got some knots on that thing that you've never seen in your life. That's my beef, Jim. Thanks.
0: It's a great beef, too, Kelly. I love that beef. I'm that guy. I know this may come as a surprise to some of you. I'm not very handy. Yeah, man, like I have no prayer getting that hose to look like that hose that's all neatly wrapped and packaged and has that little clip on it when you walk it out of the hardware store. I'm like, damn, that's nice. That's beautiful. I think I'm going to rip that thing open, get it out there, do a little work in the backyard, and now I'm just going to roll that thing right back up. The hell I am. He's right about the kinks, too. A lot of kinks. Oh, no, not this hose. This hose never has kinks. Really? It's absolutely has kinks. It's like tearing in half, practically. Look at it. All right, when we come back, some write-in beefs. We somehow got through that. Got that plane down. Barely. Do you have a beef? You can beef on X. You can beef on email. You can write your beef in. In fact, I'd encourage you. Go ahead and do it. Hit me up right now. You have somehow, some way earned a second beef segment, and that's next.
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6: 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With a Lombardi trophy in his hands? 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

continues. I want those writing in their beefs to feel like they're a part of this, because you are. Look at Matt in Valencia. Quote, my beef is with my boss who went and scheduled a standing meeting on Thursdays at 2 p.m. Do better, boss. Well, that sucks. He missed the beef segment. This one says, my beef is with sound effect honks that somehow think it's a good idea to mix in the sound of barking dogs in their content. Hey, you dog-hating losers, mix in a modicum of thought and realize that when you play the sound of a barking dog, us dog people have to either hit the mute button or change the channel to prevent our dogs from freaking out from the sound of strange dog barking out of the blue. Do better, you dog-hating losers. What, you mean like this, Ron? Hey, Ron, what's Rover have to say about this? Oh, that's enough. Jimbo, my beef is with hotel water. I shouldn't have to feel like I need another shower just to wash the layer of scum on my skin or to rewash and condition my hair that feels like a steel wool ball when I get out of the shower. Thanks, Ron in Illinois. I got a beef about water. DJ's been seeing all the latest studies about water in plastic bottles and how it leads to brain damage, Parkinson's, all these things. And Jano's freaking out now. Now, like, if I don't finish a bottle of water and I put it on the upper shelf, she dumps it all out. Now we're pricing all these filter systems. I'm like, yeah, but what if we don't stay in the house? What if we move again? What if we... She's like, I don't care. So, here's my beef. It may all be true, but thanks for freaking my wife out. Because now it's like, I'm not drinking the water straight out of the tap. I thought that I was doing well by drinking, quote, bottled water, except it's plastic bottles. So thanks for jacking everything up. I thought I was winning by hydrating. Romy, I have a beef, not only with the use of AI to create music, but also the talentless posers that try to take credit for their song when all they did was nothing. Let's go, Canes. Jeff C. in NC. AK. See, now that guy's coming from a place that's legitimate. If that guy has a beef, not only with the use of AI to create music, but also the talentless posers that try to take credit for their song when all they did was nothing, and that guy said it, I'm fine with it, because that guy created this.

0: FCNNC. The composer of Corvette Guy. This next beef is graphic in nature. I don't even know why you need to tell me that, Tom. Everything she sends is graphic in nature. And Romy's my homie. And I quote, Jimmers, I got beef with the apparatus. It threw a rod halfway through a self-wrestling sesh. And now I'm sad. That's it. That's the beef. Signed, Abby. In going to the bookstore, Diego. Bookstore, in quotes. War credit cards, she writes.
1: War lady
0: Happy
1: clone.
0: Reading, Abby. Are you averaging a book a week? Hey, Abby. Lauren's always up for a good book.

0: club. Actually, never mind, Abby. Ed, he's a Adonis. My beef is with people from L.A. who say they're from Orange County or some other pocket of L.A. To us, it's all L.A. down there. We don't care about the specifics. And yes, I am from NoCal. Bro, you know there's a difference. Just like there's a difference between, I don't want to get on the wrong side of anybody in NoCal, but, you know, there's Sactown, there's Stockton, there's the city. Believe me, anybody who's in the city would take great offense to any of those surrounding communities if those folks said they were in the city. I'm sorry, and no offense, V, but Menifee is not the same as Newport Beach. There's a difference between all these things. So I know you don't care in NoCal about the various pockets in LA, but there is a difference. Brian C and SP, my beef is when you're having a conversation with someone and their breath smells like what should be coming out of their backside, otherwise known as S breath. Solid beef. I've never heard it referred to as such, S breath. But you're right, that'd be problematic. Slinger. You stink.
1: You stink.
0: You have S breath, slider. Hey, Squad 488, my beef is with commercials. They take classic songs and they ruin them, come up with your original music, and leave the classics alone. My brother, I think that boat sailed a long time ago.
2: Leave her alone!
0: Hey, I mentioned this before. It used to be the worst thing you could ever say about any artist was that they were a sellout. I mean, that was the worst thing that you could say. If calling an athlete a quitter is the worst thing you could say about an athlete, calling somebody a sellout back in the day was the worst thing you could ever say. And now we've got Bob O'Reilly in fast food commercials. Now we have classic anthem songs, A-list actors in just cheap-ass, bogus product commercials. Yeah, that ship sailed a long time ago, my guy. My beef is with sports bettor who bets different amounts on games based on how they feel. You know nothing. To each their own, though. Andrew in the PHX. Is that directed at me, Andy?
3: Andrew,
0: why does it impact or bother you what other people do with their bets? Hey, man, we all got to be consistent. One unit per bet, regardless. Doesn't matter how we feel about it. Aaron in Iowa. Hey, Rome, my beef? Fat kids on electric bikes. I'll do you one better.
4: Fat?
0: Any kid on an electric bike. How about that? I got one better. Any electric bike. My beef, electric bikes. Here comes the old man Rome. Get off my freaking lawn with your electric bike. Your bike does not need electricity. It has pedals. Create your own damn electricity, Einstein. Hey, Ben Franklin, just pedal. Rome, my beef is the tree services that think their best marketing strategy is to walk up to my front door, mash my bell, and make my dog lose her mind. If I ever need a twig knocked down, I assure you, your company will be the last one I call. Do better. You know what? Tommy, I disagree with you. There's something about, and I don't know where you draw the line, because I used to be in sales. I used to be in outside sales, but I was not knocking on people's doors in their home. I was knocking on businesses, and that seemed to be offensive enough to those people. So what happens when they come knocking on your door? I don't know. Everybody's got a job to do, right? That kind of bothers me when people are banging on my door trying to sell me something when I'm at home. Like, I've never, ever, ever, ever been weird about being out in public and having dinner and having somebody come up to

0: me their take. Like, that does not bother me. I never, ever once said, hey, yo, bro, can you respect me? I'm with my family. But for some reason, when somebody's banging on my door to offer me air conditioning services or HVAC or out of the back of their trunk frozen Wagyu, that kind of does bother me a little bit. I'm not going to lie. I'm with you, Jonathan. Hey, Rome, my beef is with motorcycles. In rush hour traffic, use a lane. It scares the crap out of me when I'm moving 2 miles per hour and some douche on a crotch rocket shoots between me and the car next to me at 80 mph. One of these days, I'm going to see you coming and accidentally open my door as you pass. I need a new truck anyway. Johnny in Vancouver. Some of those dudes, hey, look, let's not act like it's only motorcycles. It's a lot of dangerous people on the road, period. Now, the dudes between lanes in rush hour, that can be pretty scary. No doubt. Hey, Rome, my beef is with people who devour food that smells like ass. Deviled eggs, canned tuna, Brussels sprouts. I'm looking at you. One more people who reek when eating garlic.
1: Slider.
0: I don't know that you can group all those things in one. I mean, I'm fine with tuna. Tuna in water, not tuna in oil. Made that mistake once. I'm like, damn, that's ass. What happened? Oh, it's not in water. My bad. Greg in Green Bay. Rome, my beef is with the dude who sat next to me on the 340 Delta flight from Atlanta to Madison yesterday. I have no idea why you thought bringing wasabi-flavored almonds on the plane was a good idea, but it wasn't. Worst smell ever. Hey, Tom, those almonds that we had the other day, were they not wasabi? Okay. They were not wasabi. They were Mexican corn. Jimmy, my beef is with the bearded traffic cone of a defender, James Harden, and Kenny Let It Ride Atkinson. Call timeouts when appropriate, get rebounds, follow your shots, and protect the damn ball. These Cavs better come correct tonight or heads will roll. Damn, Mike from Cleveland sounds like he knows more about basketball than Kenny Let It Ride Atkinson.
2: I like to hold my timeouts.
0: Why, Ken? For what? For who? For what? They don't let you keep them. They don't roll over. And you should use them to stop your team from hemorrhaging and blowing a 22-point lead. Save them for what? Are you going to hand them down to your family?
2: Three quarters.
0: Hey, Ken, was there anything redeeming about that game? Did you win anything at all? Was there anything good about that?
2: Basketball tonight for three quarters.
0: Isn't that amazing? And I thought James Kelly had a great point. Here we are sitting here like, you know, this guy's a pretty good coach. Good coach. I like his background. Like him with the Warriors. Reigning coach of the year? Reigning coach of the year. What is it with Cleveland and their coaches of the year? Stefanski was twice a coach of the year. Kenny was coach of the year. In fact, is the reigning standing coach of the year. And then that guy coaches that game? Coaches the worst game probably any coach has ever coached in the NBA. That's not even hyperbole. And then gets up there and makes it worse by having the worst presser ever.
2: We got a little unlucky, quite honestly.
0: No, not quite honestly. Quite honestly, that's the worst take I've ever heard. You did not get a little unlucky. You blew. That's your explanation for blowing a 22-point lead with a 99.9% probable win rate. What happened, coach? We got a little unlucky, to be honest.
2: We got a little unlucky, quite honestly.
0: Quite honestly, Kenny, that's the worst take I've ever heard. With the You know, it's another bad take. We thought you were, quite honestly, we thought you were a good

0: coaches of the year so crappy at coaching? Wild. Good beef, bro. You do sound like you know more about ball than Kenny. Right. Let's walk it off with a phone call. This dude's incredible. He's back, and I'm here for it. Gino in San Antonio. Gino, what's your beef, dude?
1: Oh, man, I'm sorry I'm calling so quickly, Rome, but I also like to hold on to my timeouts. I actually changed my beef while I was on hold. My beef was going to be about people with stupid pets. I can't tell you how many times I've played cats meowing in front of my cat or dogs barking at it. They just stare at me because they're not stupid. Get better pets. But my real beef, now that I've heard some of the other beefs, is this new scam going on in Austin where people knock on your door and they go, oh, I was just noticing your roof. You might want to get your roof looked at. And you're like, no, I'm not buying a roof, dude. Oh, no, I'm not selling anything. I'm just one of your neighbors pointing out you have a bad roof. And then 3 days later, magically, a salesman from a roof company comes by. Very slick.
0: Gino. Nice job, Gino. Good to have you back. I'm going to enjoy Gino because he may go away for 5 years. So I'm going to enjoy that guy while he's still here. I could walk off on that or I could walk off on this guy. Let's go to Pearland. Bodie in Pearland. Bubba, what is your beef?
2: Hey, Bub, I got a couple real quick. I'm going to piggyback on your salesperson, man. Now they got them some bitches coming door to door with the damn Segway. I used to appreciate the grind, but hell no. You better not ride no damn Segway up in my yard. And the second beef is a dumb some bitch in your friend group that always wants to use you as a prop. Like, hey, I had a fight and this guy was punching me and he starts punching you. Man, that's the most ridiculous damn thing I ever did. Well, anyway, Bob, I got to let you go.
0: Thanks, Bodie. Bodie's not a prop, all right? Hey, man, I had to fight this some bitch like this. And he starts punching Bodie. Am I going to walk off on that? Hey, you know who didn't call this week? Kevin! Kevin in San Francisco did not call this week. I got to go to Montana. I love Montana. I miss Montana. What a great state. Big state. I don't know where in Montana this guy is. He's just Montana. It's good enough for me. Garrett in Montana. Garrett, what is your beef?
3: Yeah, hey, Jim. Another new clone here. Thanks for having me.
0: Let's go.
3: Want to say my beef is with all those people who order Uber Eats or DoorDash and especially delivery groceries. The only excuse you can have is if you're elderly. That's the only thing. Because then they charge you for a tip, too. And then they complain about it. That's my beef. Do
0: nice
3: better.
0: Job.
3: I'm out.
0: You got it, Garrett. Especially if you're in Montana, where Montana is so vast. You know, unless you're... When we were in Montana, we were in Big Sky. But it's such an enormous state. And it can be so remote that I can understand where somebody in Montana might want to do that. Because the closest store is not nearby, and dude, it is cold, man. It is cold. There's Montana cold, and there's Wisconsin cold. Montana is, I don't know. I want to say that when I was in Montana, that was the coldest I've ever been, except Minneapolis was pretty cold, too. Chicago was pretty cold. New York's pretty cold. Montana's a different kind of cold. But good to get a new clone, especially in Montana. Well, that ties the record, 42 minutes of beef. I'm going to walk off on that. When we come back, some final thoughts. We're not done yet. Nice job. Way to rally it up. Way to rally it up. A little sus for a second or two. We do that once a week. Only once a week. One more thing that's different about this week. We did not have a podcast yesterday, but we will have one today. Kevin Weeks, episode number 411 of the Jim Rome podcast. I haven't even taped it yet. I'm going to tape that right after this show. Then we're going to push it out a little bit later on this afternoon. That's still ahead. One final segment here next.
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0: All right, really quickly, Dodgers, Padres. Love that matchup. Love that series. Remember yesterday we had Dodgers EVP and GM Brandon Gomes on the program, and we were talking about Shohei. And remember, Shohei had not been batting on days that he was pitching, and Shohei was mired in this terrible slump. And I said, it tells you all you need to know about how transcendent this guy is, that everybody's freaking out that Shohei's in a slump. Like, even he is above that, when nobody is. Not even that guy. Not even the best ever. And by the way, that's not Dodger Jim saying that. Freaking Jake Peavy said it on the show today, that Shohei is the best ever. Anyway, Brandon Gomes did come in, and I said, the guy's been hitting the ball much better of late. Are you at all concerned? And he said, no, we're not. We're not concerned about Shohei. So what happens? Shohei gets to bat once again on a day that he's pitching in a rubber game against the hated Padres. And then what did he do? He showed everybody, I'm just fine. Let me pick up a bat on the days that I pitch.
1: And their first loss in that fashion. And now in the finale, off we go with a towering drive on the first pitch. Did he get enough?
2: Merrill can't get there.
1: It's gone.
2: On the first pitch
1: of the game.
2: Coming out of his freaking cleats. Coming out of his shoes. My man was hacking.
0: Talk about sending a message. I don't know. Should I hit on days that I pitch?
2: Freaking first pitch of the game. This dude's coming out his cleats, hacking.
0: That was incredible. At Petco, no less. And then, that was a moment. I don't care how much you hate this guy. I don't care what you think of this guy. That was the most Shohei moment. And then, of course, let's not forget, another Shohei moment. Let's not forget, this guy's ERA is not only under one, it's well under one. And he clearly wants the Cy Young Award in the worst way imaginable. Facing Fernando Tatis, runners on, this is what he did.
1: Ground ball to short. That's the second one. Came to first, two, and five, scoreless for Shohei Ohtani. Wow, he walks the high wire in this one. And keeps the Padres
0: on a day when he was definitely grinding, definitely scuffling, did not have his best stuff. Bases juiced. It was hot in Cali. And that dude gets a ground ball double play from Tatis. Absolutely awesome.
3: Double plays.
0: Not awesome for Fernando. But FanDuel Sportsbook posted, Shohei Ohtani lowered his ERA to .73 tonight. He also hit a home run in the process. Any good? Is that any good? Meanwhile, hey, Fatso, is that overrated or is that the best ever?
4: What?
0: I can't figure it out. Help me out here. Scott M underscore DJ has seen enough. Quote, San Diego is about to run Tatis out of town on a rail, swinging blindly at the first pitch into an inning-ending double play was pretty much the last straw for the fans. That was a pathetic finale to the series. Now we get to hear from all the D fans that were still LA's bitch. Great.
5: That's what's it.
0: Damn, Scott. That's some fire from you. Scott, one problem. One problem with your last straw blast. Your dude is under contract through 2034, so that is not the last straw.
5: 34.
0: 2034.
5: 34.
0: My thanks to the big head, James Kelly, and our FanDuel Predicts segment. We do that every single Thursday at the same time, 1 p.m. My thanks to Jake Peavy. What a stud. Love Jake Peavy. Nice job on the beef segment, y'all. All right, so this show's over. I'm going to turn around to a pod

0: in about 5 minutes. Kevin Weeks, ESPN's Kevin Weeks, and former NHLer, is going to break down the postseason, and I love his journey to the NHL. We'll talk about that as well. That's episode 411 of the Jim Rome Podcast. We're going to tape that, track that, lay that down, and push that out. That's coming up a little bit later on today. Thank you very much for listening and watching. Hey, by the way, all you new clones, it is awesome to have you. Welcome to the jungle. See you tomorrow. We're out.
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0: tonight here on Westwood One Sports. 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You can call or simply just text your thoughts on the show or any of the topics we dive into, 310-840-4910. Well, Brad, the Thunder, they get their revenge. They answer the bell in game two last night. They beat the Spurs 122 to 113. It was a back and forth game. Injuries impacting it in a big way. We'll get to that in a bit. But in the fourth quarter, and especially in the key moments of this game, SGA, the MVP, he played like one. 30 points, 9 assists, 1 turnover. And Wemby, 21 points, 17 rebounds, 4 blocks, but didn't have that big of an impact at all in the fourth quarter. And the Thunder, with their defense and their turnovers that they generated, answer the bell. We've got ourselves a 1-1 freaking series here. So, again, I think this series is going the distance. Or do you still think this series is going the distance? And what did last night's game, what else did it tell you after OKC even this puppy up at one apiece?
1: Oh, yeah, go the distance. I can already hear James Earl Jones saying that there in the background. Look, I think ultimately it's going to go 7 games. You know, you and I believe before game one even got underway, it was going to go the full extent of games allowed in the NBA postseason. I'm not going to budge off of that. I'm not going to budge as well off the belief that OKC is going to advance on to another NBA Finals. And I think you concur with that perspective. No disagreement there. There's no reason to back off our original prognostication because, game one was a bit shocking, to say the least. But, you know, it wasn't jaw-dropping by any stretch of the imagination. Yes, Wembanyama's performance was jaw-dropping in every sense, but you nailed it right on top of the head. You know, the fact that the San Antonio Spurs just kept coughing up the rock, 21 turnovers, inexcusable, sloppy ball, sloppy handles. I already alluded to it. Obviously, the injury to Dylan Harper played a factor as he missed several minutes of the game due to his setback, was going to come back on the floor, then got redirected back under the tunnel. That's created all kinds of conspiracy theories, which are just outlandish on social media, to say the least. But, yeah, I got to get credit is due. And especially you and I called out Chet and Hartenstein, and we said these two guys have got to step up. We can't see the McLovin version of Chet Holmgren. He's got to bring at least a B game. And he did. Combined, they played much better overall, getting after on the glass, scoring consistently inside. Chet Holmgren had some amazing rim-rocking dunks in the game. But, yeah, we're all knotted up.

0: we're exactly kind of where you and I expected it to be. And I think we're going to see the series go all the way down the wire. I think we're going to see a split in San Antonio as well. So, again, game on, folks. If you were selling OKC before last night, yeah, you might want to buy back in.
1: Yeah, exactly. I by the way, I mean, the Wemby crowd, they were insufferable. I can only imagine if Combs, his daughter wasn't graduating, if he was on last night's show before the game began, what he would have been like. All the Spurs fans and the Wemby Glazers, I mean, they were insufferable. And the Spurs, oh, this is over. It's going to be 2. I had some friends texting me, this is 2-0 back to San Antonio. Yeah, get real. I mean, did you not watch how dominant this OKC team was last year and why just about, well, not everybody, the majority of folks picked them to win the finals last year, including myself again? You know, I'm a diehard Knicks fan, and I do think the Knicks could give them a battle, you know, probably win that series. But, I mean, come on. This is a championship team for a reason. If you thought they were going down 0-2, you were freaking nuts. And, you know, you mentioned it, all the adjustments, and it started with the big men. Started with the double bigs. Chet, who was probably still needs to be more active offensively, but he got pumped by Wemby in game one. And he stepped up and answered the bell in game two last night. And Hartenstein, Brad, I was screaming for it. Why the hell did he only play 12 minutes in game one? That was the biggest adjustment that Oklahoma City made. Mark Daigneault making sure that Hartenstein played a big impact. Because there's not many people on the planet that can cover, that can guard Victor Wembanyama. But if there's somebody that gives you a chance, probably better than anybody else, it's a guy that's 7'1" and 250 pounds. And that's what Hartenstein did. He was physical with Wemby. He made it very tough for him. He grabbed 13 rebounds. Wemby, again, 21 points. That's a far cry. And that's exactly the same amount of points he had in regulation, by the way, in game one. Yeah, then he scored 20 in the overtime and double overtime, which makes that game one appearance, that game one performance really seem like it was an all-timer. And it was. And I'm not gonna throw stones at it, but same amount of points that he had in regulation the other game, but the impact felt so much more muted, especially in the key moments. And that's because Hartenstein was on him rather than Alex Caruso, who I love, you know, but come on, he's given up a foot. Yeah. So Daigneault said, all right, I'm going to fight fire with fire here. I think a lot of people thought Hartenstein, he can't play too much in this series because he's not a big offensive threat outside of 3 feet. You know, his patented floater, that's really the only shot he has. And against Wemby, that's kind of neutralized. He was still able to kind of hit him. You just got to really float it up there. And he did. And he got himself to the free throw line a couple of times. But it was Hartenstein's defense on Wemby that made the biggest difference of all. And again, there was a plus 21 rebounding edge for San Antonio in game one. Only a 4 rebound advantage in game two. The thing that persisted, though, all the turnovers, which is OKC's game, and they are getting more and more as this series goes on here. 21 turnovers for us last night, Brad, and 27 points off those turnovers. They really frustrated the Spurs guards, which, again, no De'Aaron Fox. And then last night, as we get now to the injuries, Dylan Harper goes down. San Antonio's now missing or was missing 2 guards in that second half, and the impact was really, really felt. And we've got a lot of question marks around the injuries here going forward. J-Dub day-to-day and game-to-game after he re-aggravated his left hamstring injury. De'Aaron Fox is already being called a game-time decision for Game 3. He's yet to play in this series. And Dylan Harper injured the hamstring last night. He was set for an MRI today, so injuries are playing a huge impact in this series already. We're only 2 games in.
0: Yeah, exactly. And that's always a great unknown. What will the menacing injury imp do? How will that species wreak havoc on either side of the ledger? And right now it's impacting really both teams. You know, also going to give flowers in the game last night to the Oklahoma City Thunder bench. They were awesome. Mitchell, McCain, Caruso, Wallace all scored at least 10 points. They absolutely clocked. They punked San Antonio in terms of some of the rotations. So those X factors really rose to the occasion overall. That was highly impressive. And I also have got to mention this. That dunk by Stephon Castle, erupted in Casa de Evans. My kids were watching the game, and we're all like,

0: they just kept replaying it. My kids were 19 and 17 years old, just rewinding the YouTube TV, rewatching it. They did it like three or four times. That was downright ridiculous. Shaking the entire rim of the backboard. Give credit where credit is due. Savon Castle was awesome last night. Wembanyama played well. Some of the other guys played decently well, but not enough. Ultimately, in Oklahoma City, as you mentioned, again, they narrow the gap on the glass. And that second quarter in which they outscored San Antonio by 11 points, that honestly proved to be the difference because San Antonio just could not crawl out of that hole, just kept them at arm's length the entire night, largely because that bench was downright incredible for the Thunder last night.
1: Yeah, and honestly, Brad, you know, to just extend what we were talking about with the injuries, that's why I think OKC, I still think they're in a good position to win this series, despite missing their second-best player, J-Dub, who, honestly, I'm going to be honest with you, Brad, I don't know if we see him again this series. I really don't. I mean, it's the left hamstring for the second time in a month, and not to mention the right hamstring was an injury that forced him to miss the majority of the regular season. He's got some bad hammies. He's got some bad hammies right now. So I just don't know what the probability is that we see him again this series. I mean, they ruled him out in the second quarter last night. Like, there wasn't even a shot that he was coming back in the game.
0: Yeah.
1: And that's two games back after returning from a couple of weeks on the shelf with that injury. I still think OKC is better equipped because of the bench that you mentioned. Alex Caruso now with, 48 points in two games? He's a man possessed. Yeah. I'll say it again. I'll say it time and time again. I would give up my unborn first child if Alex Caruso could be on the New York Knicks. That's how special of a playoff player he is. 17 points in 25 minutes. He had one of the games of his life in game one with 31. Single-handedly kept OKC in the game. You mentioned Cason Wallace, who's a tremendous backup guard for them and has been a part of their rotations all year long. A guy that can score. He had four threes. He can handle the rock. He had four assists. He can grab your rebounds. And the four steals you mentioned, A.J. Mitchell, who you were going bananas over in the last series when he filled in for J-Dub and was going nuts. And then you have Jared McCain, one of the steals of the trade deadline, with a dozen points and six rebounds. I think Jared McCain was capable of that. So that's the big difference for me. San Antonio's got plenty of veteran presence coming off the bench, which is a good compliment to all the youth that they have. But Keldon Johnson, that's one of the six men. That was the sixth man of the year this year. He was disappointing. Outside of him, it's massive advantage for OKC when the bench comes in. Harrison Barnes maybe can give you a three or two per game. He ain't got nothing much left in the tank. Luke Kornet is not a big factor in this series. I mean, they got Jordan McLaughlin coming in. And now, again, we mentioned the injuries to De'Aaron Fox, who's clearly not 100%, and he's already a game-time decision for Game 3. And now this Dylan Harper injury is looming like a real dark cloud in San Antonio. So it's going to be – we'll see which of these guys, when they come back, if they come back. But if injuries are going to – and I think they're going to continue to play an impact. Like, think about the impact of a double overtime Game 1 that it has had on this series. You don't think that's part of the reason why we have these injuries literally 2 days later and why we might have some more injuries, the more physical and the longer this series goes? I got to admit – I'm going to throw my Knicks fandom in here, Brad. I hope they beat the you-know-what out of each other for seven games, because then I really like my Knicks chances if they get to the finals and they're waiting on this series and the guys are going out on gurneys every single game here. So it is brutally physical, and it's intense, and I don't think it's going to slow up.
0: No, it probably won't. And, you know, that's the nature of the game. I mean, the grind of an 82-game season, you're deep now into the playoff run. The accumulation of contests, it just takes a physical toll on the human body. So guys are dropping like flies. As a result, we hope they have a speedy recovery, get back and healthy so we can have a full-bore series in the next round, whoever is representing out of the West, whether it's San Antonio or OKC. Two things. One, do you just want to get a room with Alex Caruso? I'm legitimately asking. It's totally fine. I could wear the headband and play the role if you need me to.
1: Yeah, we might. You know, if we're going to, it might have to wait a while, right? I think our next, remote show that we have planned, the first time that I actually meet you physically in person, is probably Radio Row on the Super Bowl. So it might be a long time coming, but when we finally do lock hands and

0: lock arms. We might need to do a little role playing here. Otherwise, I need to meet Alex Caruso in person and beg him that the next time he's a free agent, please do whatever it takes to for you to sign with the New York Knicks. I am in love with him. I don't know what to tell you.
1: Yeah, look, we all have our man crushes. There's no one about it. I've written about several man crushes over the years. Going back to my Yahoo days, I've written the all man crush team in fantasy football every single year that I've been in the business. So going on 2 decades, I am what you call a promiscuous fellow. And I think you're kind of falling in line with me a little bit when it comes to some of the heartthrobs that you have in the world of the NBA. But Caruso is making that heart go pitter-pat, man. We know his defense is locked down. He's shooting lights out from outside. He's scoring well off the bounce as well. I mean, he's kind of checking every single box so far in this series. And a major reason why OKC, I believe, will survive in advance and play your New York Knicks for the whole shebang. But, yeah, it's going to be muy interesante when they get back and slam margaritas along the Riverwalk. Again, I feel it's going to be split right down the middle over those two games. And this thing is going to come down to the bitter end. And the game 7 will be must-see TV. As I said last night, drama is going to be on high. This is going to be one of the better Western Conference Finals maybe we've ever seen.
0: I think so. I said it from before the series started, and I think it's going to ring true. I think they're going to break viewership records by the time this series is said and done, whether it is outside of the finals, and it might break viewership records for some of the more recent finals as well. When this thing's all said and done, the total viewers of the 6-7 games combined is probably going to be right up there at the top. It's going to be right out there at the top for the all-time viewed series. I didn't even mean to do the 6-7. I really didn't. But yeah, see, I'm glad you're holding me accountable.
1: Consciously,
0: 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All right, you want to join the show? 310-840-4910. What do you think of the Thunder-Spurs series now that it's one game apiece? And are you buying that this series goes the distance? Do you think this is destined for 7 games? Also, how big of an impact will the injuries in this series play? Which team do you think is better equipped to handle the injuries as they're already starting to pile up with multiple star players questionable already for Game 3 and beyond? When we come back, we'll get you set for Game 2 in the Garden tonight. Do we have more magic in store after the 22-point comeback? Knicks-Cavs, we'll break it down for you when we return. He's Brad Evans. I'm Pat Boyle. This is BetMGM tonight on Westwood One Sports.
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1: All right, welcome on back. BetMGM Tonight, Westwood One Sports. He's Brad Evans. I'm Pat Boyle. Phone number to join the show, 310-840-4910. That's 310-840-4910. Sad news to bring you guys here, which just came down a couple of minutes ago. One of the greatest NASCAR drivers of all time, Kyle Busch, has died at the age of 41, which he was... Literally about to compete in the Coca-Cola 600 this weekend in Charlotte. I mean, he was the 2026 Daytona 500 pole winner this year. One of the most decorated NASCAR drivers of all time. The Cup Series champion in 2015 and 2019. Regular season champion in 2018 and 2019. Again, one of the greatest NASCAR drivers of all time. And... here's a statement released by his family, or not necessarily a statement. They did issue a joint statement that Kyle Busch

0: died after being hospitalized as the result of a severe illness. Again, he was getting ready to compete at the Coca-Cola 600 in Charlotte this weekend. And here is the Busch family and the Richard Childress Racing and NASCAR issuing this joint statement. Quote, on behalf of the Busch family, everyone at Richard Childress Racing and all of NASCAR, we are devastated to announce the sudden and tragic passing of Kyle Busch. Our entire NASCAR family is heartbroken by the loss of Kyle Busch, a future Hall of Famer. Kyle was a rare talent, one who comes along once in a generation. He was fierce, he was passionate, he was immensely skilled, and he cared deeply about the sport and fans. I mean, along with like Dale Earnhardt, Kyle Busch is probably the second name that I think of when I think of NASCAR racing and driving, Brad. I mean, I was never a big NASCAR fan, but that name was synonymous with the sport and synonymous with being one of the greatest to ever compete in the sport. So RIP to Kyle Busch. Crazy. 41 years old.
1: Yeah, a giant behind the wheel. I mean, it is nuts. Just 41, man. I mean, I'm 48 years old and, you know, I still feel young. And you just never know how quickly life can change in an instant. I mean, you know, we don't know all the details of, you know, what he was suffering and ailing from. But the fact he came down with something, went to the hospital, and that was it. Just tragic, tragic, very sad, unfortunate news. And, you know, a lot of the drivers of the race upcoming this weekend are going to be behind the wheel with a heavy, heavy heart. Rest in peace, Kyle Busch, one of the true greats of the NASCAR era.
0: Yeah, I mean, an icon. An icon. There's no other way to say it. So that's sad. Sad stuff. Yep. All right. We'll move on here, and we'll continue to do our show. And here's a message from our friends at BetMGM as we're getting ready to preview Knicks and Cavs Game 2 here at the Garden tonight. The conference finals are here with two great matchups. 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Okay, Game 2, Garden, Knicks, unforgettably come back from 22 points down with under 8 minutes to go in one of the greatest playoff comebacks you'll ever see in the history of the game, and just a disastrous collapse from the Cleveland Cavaliers. Well, we're getting set for Game 2 tonight here, hour and a half away, and here are the latest odds from our friends at BetMGM. The Knicks are once 6.5-point favorites, Brad. That's actually calmed down. I mean, there's folks that think that Cleveland's going to bounce back tonight. The Knicks are only 5.5-point favorites now. The total is 215.5. And so the Cavs are plus 170 on the money line. I think they were touching plus 200 last game and earlier this morning. So you got money coming in on Cleveland here. The Knicks, they are still favored, though. And as a diehard Knicks fan, I'll put the hat on once the game starts. You see it over my shoulder if you're watching live on YouTube or on Twitter. I feel like the Knicks just dealt a huge psychological blow that
1: – yep.
0: As a Knicks fan, they were on the other side of the coin last year. Remember, 14-point lead with under 3 minutes left in Game 1 against the Pacers last year. He had the Halliburton bounce off the rim, over the shot clock, goes in. He thinks it's a three, does the choke sign thing, and he won the game. They review it. It was a two. Pacers still win the game in overtime, and the Knicks didn't really recover from that. They lose Game 2 at home as well, and then they were playing from behind ever since then, and they lose the series in six. So if Cleveland's able to gather themselves, and again, you might think, well, who cares, Pat? It's 2 days later. These guys are pros. They're right. They're easy. It'll turn the page. They're human beings. That's scar tissue. That is scar tissue. When you have it in the back of your mind or even in the front of your mind, like, damn, we should already be up 1-0. We should be up 1-0. And now it feels like, yeah, a series doesn't start until a home team loses. But now it feels like if Cleveland falls into an 0-2 hole, then the pressure is really on at home. Knowing that they blew that game, that's like that might cause just a little bit of hesitation. It might cause some tenseness. They're not going to be playing free and loose tonight. I can guarantee you that. They still could win this game, absolutely, and they should have won Game 1. The Knicks had a lot of problems with how Cleveland's offense was operating, and the Knicks couldn't hit water if they fell out of a boat. You could chalk it up to the rustiness of not having played in 9 games. Cleveland's defense looked pretty damn good through the first 3 quarters. So, Brad, do you think Cleveland is going to bounce back from that psychological blow? How do you think Cleveland can even up this series tonight? I think it will start with Donovan Mitchell playing the way he did in the first 3 quarters.
1: Yeah, that's exactly right. I mean, he may go out there, mess around, and score 30, 35 points in this game. I think that's almost a four

0: on conclusion, but is he going to get support from secondary and tertiary options on this squad? Is James Harden going to be able to show up and shine brightly in some of the big moments? You know, look at some of the other plays like Max Strus. He didn't shoot the ball particularly well in the last game, coming off the bench only at 8 points in 25 minutes. Sam Merrill outplayed him, scoring a dozen in the 28 minutes. You know, Evan Mobley was a guy that really elevated his game in game number one with 15 and 14, but he has been wildly erratic this entire postseason. So is Jared Allen. So again, secondary, tertiary contributors, the Cleveland Cavaliers. Who is going to step up? Who is willing to take the bull by the horns and support Donovan Mitchell? That's a $64,000 question in my mind if Cleveland is going to rise to the occasion and even the series up. The other key is this. Yes, they were outstanding defensively in the last game, but over the totality of the NBA postseason, they have been wildly just subpar on average in terms of points per possession they allow. They are number 8 in defensive rating, are the Cleveland Cavaliers, this NBA playoff run. So what version are you going to get? Are you going to get a, you know, suboptimal defensive effort, or are you going to get one that resembled the effort that you saw for about 80% of game one? That's the other big question in this one. And the third massive question in my mind, you talk about the mentality, the psychology of Cleveland, and how are they going to respond? Well, you could put that on New York. Are they going to have a letdown moment as well? And how hot are they going to start off? Because I think that's ultimately the key for your beloved New York Knicks. They got to come storming out of the gate and assert themselves immediately to establish and say, look, we kind of played with our food the last game. We got crushed in the second quarter. We got crushed in the third quarter. We got crushed early in the fourth quarter before we flipped the switch. We're like, oh, we're down 22. I guess we got to start playing. And they bowled out the rest of the way and slammed the door in overtime, outscoring Cleveland 14-3. I think the Knicks have got to just sprint off the blocks in this game to assert themselves and emphasize they are the more dominant. They are the overall better team because statistically speaking, visually speaking, we have seen this entire playoffs. The Knicks are certainly that. So I think the first quarter in the game tonight is going to be the key, not only for Cleveland and their psychological response, but also New York and their overall mentality. So quarter one will set the tone tonight of who is going to win game two.
1: Yeah, I mean, it's a great point. And here's the thing. Cleveland does have so much veteran presence with Donovan Mitchell and with James Harden that you would think that those guys are, whatever they've said to the team, however they practiced yesterday, at shoot around this morning, that they've got to try to steady the ship no matter what. You can't get that game back. You can't. And like I said, even some of the most veteran seasoned pros that are so mentally tough, it can affect them. The thing about Cleveland that I don't want to get overconfident about as a Knicks fan is that they've proven they're pretty mentally tough here in these playoffs alone. Remember, they had to win a game 7 at home against Toronto and had to deal with the fact that, all right, we couldn't win a game on the road. They dominated game 7 against Toronto. That was an inferior opponent. Okay, Detroit, they win their first game on the road in game 5 to go up 3-2, come home, get smashed at home in game 6, had to go back on the road, and then they pulverized the Pistons. That game was never even close. That was a 30-point blowout.
2: Smoked them.
1: So they've proven already these playoffs that they are a pretty mentally and, you know, resilient team. So I don't know how much of a psychological blow that game one is going to be. But like you said, we're going to find out probably pretty quickly in the first quarter. Another question that I have about this game, was OG Anunoby rusty in game one, or is he not 100% with that hamstring injury that he had? Because he was pretty non-existent in the first three quarters. But then just like everybody else, OG stepped up in the fourth, and as the game progressed, he got 8 of his 13 points at the free throw line, but only 5 rebounds, only 1 steal, and no blocks. I mean, this is a guy, you combine the steals and blocks, stocks as some of them call it. He had 5 in one game against Philly, 5 in another game against Philly. He averaged between steals and blocks combined, he averaged like 3 for that series against Philly. He only had one steal and no blocks. Wasn't that big of a defense.

0: defensive presence in game one, and he kind of looked like he wasn't 100%, but then the fourth quarter, he stepped up. So I don't know. Was it rust? Was OG not 100%? That is something I'm going to be very locked in on with my eyes as we're watching the game during the show. And then the other big thing here for Cleveland, you know, we were talking about the adjustments. How is Kenny Atkinson going to adjust if the Knicks start hunting James Harden again? Because that's how they won the game.
1: Yeah, right.
0: That is exactly how they won the game. So how are the rotations going to look different? Which guys are going to be on the floor as so they can try to hide James Harden defensively? Does that mean you see more Dean Wade? Does that mean James Harden plays a little bit less this game? I mean, it's going to be interesting to see. How much of Sam Merrill and Max Strus do we see? Like, who's going to be on the floor with James Harden? Because you know the Knicks are basically going to try to put him in every single action, get him into a screen, ISO him, and attack him. That's the Knicks' best option on offense. Go after James Harden. It won them the game. I don't know why they didn't do it in the first three quarters. I expect to see that early on here tonight. So how does Cleveland counter that? How does the chess match play out tonight as the Knicks are going to try to hunt James Harden? That's what I'm looking forward to as well. And then like we've already talked about here, Brad, Donovan Mitchell, 29 points, but he was invisible down the stretch as the Knicks made that big comeback. And Donovan Mitchell is, again, he was kind of nursing a bit of an ankle injury coming into the playoffs. He's had some games where he's been awesome. He's had some games where he hasn't been awesome. So what kind of a reaction do we see from Spida tonight after he did not a damn thing once the Knicks started making that comeback in the fourth quarter? All things to watch. And if you're looking to put a couple shekels on this game here, Brad, how you playing this puppy tonight?
2: Yeah, getting back to the James Harden conversation, I think he's going to be locked in the Iron Maiden, my man. And I think he's going to hit the under on his 6.5 assists available right now at BetMGM. It's a little bit heavier juice of what I saw earlier today at a -150. So if you want to slap it maybe with the Knicks on the money line to reduce the juice so you can get seduced by the juice, that would be the recommendation from Wah. You look at James Harden in terms of the under 6.5 assists. He only had 3 dimes in game numero uno in the pair of matchups of the regular season against New York. He went over in one with 9 and under in the other with 4. If you look over the NBA playoff run that he is on, he has been under 6.5 assists in 4 straight games. And the Knicks, number 2 among all NBA postseason teams and defensive rating, giving up just 1.039 points per possession. They've also allowed the 4 fewest assists per game to the opposition at 21.6. So my favorite prop and honestly play tonight is Harden under 6.5 assists. And if you want to get creative to get to plus money, take the under on assists, slap it with the Knicks on the money line. I think New York is going to win. I wouldn't be surprised, honestly, they cover, but we'll just take the spread out of it. Take him straight up on the money line. You put those 2 legs together, and those hands get you a cool plus money at a plus 105 right now at BetMGM. So that's how I'm playing this bad boy. And last point I'll make, Karl Anthony Towns played control basketball. Inexcusable, the 7 turnovers in the last game, despite the other contributions you have. Play cleaner basketball.
0: Yeah, I agree. I agree. Cat was not a big factor for most of that game. So he's been, you know, that point center that he's been playing that has kind of transformed this Knicks offense. If he's going to play point center, he needs to definitely, like you said, avoid the turnovers. The one play that I like here in this game, Brad, again, as a Knicks fan, I'm too biased and I think they're going to win, but I'm not confident. I'm not playing that. I'm not confident at all. It's come down a couple of points from game one. And, you know, again, it was 101-101 going into overtime, so well under, but both teams didn't shoot the ball well. And now that they're getting familiar with each other, does the offense reign supreme here? I just tell you what, the one player that I'm expecting to step up, play a bunch of minutes because of the immediate impact he had last game is Landry Shamet, the Sham God. Landry freaking Shamet. That was the difference. He was the key that unlocked that whole comeback. Mike Brown took Josh Hart off the floor because Josh Hart, not a great shooter, wasn't helping the Knicks out. Landry Shamet comes on the floor, and the Knicks basically do what the Boston Celtics, you know, shot their way to a title with 2 years ago. 5 out, everybody on the perimeter, ultimate spacing. You got 5 guys that can shoot the 3, and that's what opened things up. That's what allowed them to hunt James Harden. Landry Shamet, on top of that, is a great shooter, and he played pretty damn good defense on Donovan Mitchell. So Landry Shamet in the last 3 games, he had 9 points last game, 12 points in the closeout against the Sixers, 15 points the game before that.

0: think Landry Shamet is more than capable of doing that, and I think he's going to play a decent amount of minutes tonight as well. So give me the Sham God, Landry Shamet, over 5.5 points, and to score 10 at plus 300 as well. I love it. All right. Cannot wait.
1: Yeah, big fan.
0: Cannot wait for that game. Cannot wait. An hour and a half probably. They usually tip it off. It says 8 o'clock Eastern, but that game probably won't tip until 8:10, so we've got an hour and a half to go. All right, big news here on the show. Coming up at the top of the hour, we're going to talk to an NBA legend. The great Rick Barry will join us at 7 p.m. Eastern, so you definitely want to stay tuned for that. But coming up next, we're going to go streaking. He's Brad Evans. I'm Pat Boyle. This is BetMGM Tonight right here on Westwood One Sports.
2: Remember Deshaun Watson? He's been on IR the last 19 months. And now, the front runner to be the Browns starter. But Shedeur Sanders and Dylan Gabriel are coming for the job. As always, the quarterback carousel in Cleveland is one to watch. 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

0: 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BetMGM Tonight with Brad Evans and Pat Boyle. Back now.
1: Come, my lady. Come, my lady. You're my butterfly, sugar, baby. That is one sexually explicit song. Welcome on back. Amen. BetMGM Tonight. Oh, yeah. Westwood One Sports. He's Brad Evans. I'm Pat Boyle. 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You could win a $50 bonus bet, an odds boost token, a parlay boost token, or a same-game parlay boost token. All right, it's 6:45 p.m. Eastern here every day during the show. You know what that means. Let's go streaking.
2: We won a game yesterday. We win one today. That's two in a row. We win one tomorrow. That's called a winning streak. It has happened before.
3: We're going streaking!
1: Alrighty, the premise of Let's Go Streaking, we don't actually take our clothes off. I mean, we could take our clothes off, you never know. Brad's getting ready to rip that shirt off. But no, everybody, we go around the crew, and everybody picks one batter out of the baseball games tonight that have yet to start. Just one batter to correctly get a hit. And so far, the longest active streaker right now is Brad with two. That's it. We have we started this segment about a month and a half ago, and like we were all on fire. We had
4: hot.
1: 8 streak, double digit streak. Monty started off with 14 in a row. They've been coming a little bit harder to come by lately. So let's see. We got a couple of other folks working, filling in on the show tonight. Zach Kroll, who got one last night with Goldschmidt. We got Double D David Dykstra, who we'll go to in a bit here. We had Grant Leader last night. He couldn't grab one. Me, I'm looking to start a new streak. Combs is on vacation. Monty's looking to make it 2 in a row. So here we go. I'll start us off. Give me Ezekiel Tovar to get a hit tonight. Ooh. For the Rockies. That's right, Brad. I'm going with the all-star from a couple of years ago. Give me Tovar. Now, the Rockies lineup is still not out yet, so I'm assuming he's going to start. He normally bats fifth in the lineup when there's a lefty on the mound. And that is the case tonight. Eddie Rodriguez pitching for the Diamondbacks. And Tovar, lifetime off of him, is, let's see, I had the numbers in front of me. And here we go. Ezekiel Tovar, 4-for-13 lifetime off of Eddie Rodriguez. And Ezekiel Tovar only hitting 205 on the season, but he's hitting 286 in his last 7 games. And against lefties this season, hitting 294. That's 113 points higher than when a righty is on the mound. So there's only a couple of games to pick from tonight. I'm going to go with Ezekiel Tovar from Colorado because why the hell not? I need to start a new streak. Might as well give me a guy that has some juicy odds when we put this whole thing together at the end. Brad, you're the longest

0: active streak or looking to make it 3 in a row tonight. Who you rocking with?
1: Oh, man, go with a Colorado Pebble. That's Team Huevos there, mi amigo. Let's stay in the same game. Go with a different name on one that you've heard of. Corbin Carroll of the Arizona Diamondbacks against the aforementioned Colorado Rockies. You look at Carroll. He has gotten a hit, Pat, in 9 of his last 10 games, batting a redonkulous 421 over the last 7 days. He's batting 417 against the Rockies this season. Now he's 0-for-2 against Zach Agnew, who is going to be on the mound for Colorado. But Agnew has given up a 5.59 ERA. However, he's only allowed a 38.1% hard hit rate. My fear, as always, at Corbin Carroll, it could be like a trio of walks, but just give me a base knock so I can go streaking to 3, baby.
0: Let's go. All right, so Brad is on Corbin Carroll. Let's go to Monty, our VP, our video producer, Michael Montgomery, a.k.a. the owner and operator of batters-box.com. The hyphen, Monty, you had Brandon Lau come through for you yesterday looking to make it 2 in a row, and you still do have the best percentage out of anybody on the show. 22 correct picks out of 27 attempts. That's pretty damn freaking good. The record holder at 14 in the longest streak, looking to make it 2 in a row. Who's the lucky guy tonight, Monty?
2: The original GOAT before Shohei Ohtani got here. It was who? It was Mike Trout. That's who I'm going with today. Give me him against Luis Severino. A bit down the board on the default ratings, which include data back to 2024. But if you look at just this season, I have him with an elite rating. So I like that. Severino's been struggling in May. Batters are hitting 329 against him this month. And Trout's been really great, turning back the clock, especially against righties. 145 WRC plus. Nearly 400 WOBA, 45% hard contact rate. And then I also have a 5-star pitch mix rating for Trout against Severino. Trout's got at least a 316 expected batting average and a 950 OPS against 93% of Severino's pitches. So anything he's going to throw, Trout can do damage with. So I think we're going to get to 2, but it's just one at a time. You know, let's not get ahead of ourselves.
0: One at a time, baby. One at a freaking time. All right, Zach Kroll is filling in on the show. He went with Paul Goldschmidt yesterday, got him a knock, so he's looking to make it 2 in a row. He's going with Zach Neto, the Angels shortstop, batting leadoff tonight in that same game against Jose Soriano. No, excuse me, against Severino.
2: Luis Severino.
0: That's right.
2: Yep.
0: Severino. That's right. Thank you, Monty. You know what? The one game cast had a glitch, and they had the Angels batters career numbers against it said Jay Soriano, and I was like, that ain't right. And I guess I don't know. Not me, not my fault. Anyway, Zach Neto career against Severino, 3-for-6, and he's batting leadoff tonight, so you should get plenty of opportunities. Zach Kroll going with his namesake, Zach Neto, to try to make it 2 in a row. Finally, let's get to Double D. David Dykstra filling in, running the board tonight back in Chicago. Dykstra, first crack at it here. Who are you going with, brother?
3: I'm taking Jazz Chisholm. I'm not a big numbers guy, but I do realize he's one of the hottest batters on the Yankees right now. And the Blue Jays are starting off with Braden Fisher tonight as their opener. And small sample size, he is 2-for-3 against Braden Fisher. So I'm going to go with Jazz Chisholm to get it started off in the first inning.
0: Bang. Ooh. There we go. I like it. All right, Brad. So we got 5 in the mix tonight. 5 hitters. Tovar, Corbin Carroll, Mike Trout, Zach Neto, Jazz Chisholm. You think all 5 are going to get a hit? You think the boys are going a 5-for-5 sweep here? Parlay that together with our friends at BetMGM. And does that get you in the odds department?
1: Oh, a very sexy plus 631, Pat. Fader follow, as we always say, that is up to you.
0: Beautiful. Beautiful. And you do have that Yankee game, which I thought might be in jeopardy because of the rain, but it looks like they're on schedule to start it on time. Hopefully all 9 innings. Hopefully Jazz gets that hit very early, as Double D is hoping for. But we will take a break nonetheless. And when we come back, we're going to talk to an NBA legend, Rick Barry, 8-time NBA All-Star and one of the 75 greatest players in NBA history, will join us next right here on BetMGM tonight.
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0: Here's a look at your weather forecast powered by weatherology.com. Daytime highs approaching 63 this afternoon under cloudy skies with a chance for showers. Winds out of the east 8 to 15 miles an hour. Cloudy skies expected tonight. Chance of rain showers. Lows dip down to about 52. Chance of rain showers tomorrow. High temperatures reach up to 66. Cloudy skies expected. I'm staff meteorologist Derek Height. Currently, it's 64 degrees.
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2: 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That's 310-840-4910. We are expecting to be joined here shortly by the NBA legend Rick Barry, the NBA champion, the eight-time NBA All-Star, member of the Naismith Basketball Hall of Fame, and the NBA's 75 greatest players, a legend in every sense of the word, Brad. So waiting a couple of moments here to chat with Rick. But before we get there, you know, just in case you missed the first hour, Brad and I broke down the scintillating Game 2 last night, the Western Conference Finals between Oklahoma City and San Antonio. The Thunder answered the bell. They fight back, win that game 122-113. Injuries aplenty, though, in that game. De'Aaron Fox did not play again, and he's a game-time call for Game 3. Dylan Harper, the sensational 20-year-old rookie from Rutgers for the Spurs, injured his hamstring, set for an MRI, waiting on those results. And J-Dub from the Thunder, Jalen Williams, their second-best player, re-aggravated his left hamstring injury that he injured just two rounds ago in the playoffs against the Suns. He's being considered game-to-game, so it's already becoming a physically brutal series with the injuries starting to mount. But Brad and I still think it's going the distance. We still both like OKC. We previewed Cavs-Knicks Game 2. That's coming up in just over an hour. We also got another Game 1 on the ice conference finals coming up tonight in an hour. The Canadiens and the Hurricanes. Carolina, Brad, they have not played since May 9th. 12 days.
3: Oh, that's wild.
2: That's a wow. Yeah, it's a modern-day record for the biggest layoff in the Stanley Cup playoff history. 12 days for Carolina. We talked about rest versus rust for the Knicks.
3: Yeah,
2: We'll see. Yeah, we'll see if rest versus rust has a big impact here on the Carolina Hurricanes. And then we've got, there was a lot of matinee baseball that was played today with a couple of games starting tonight. Got Braves-Marlins going on right now in Miami. Atlanta leads at 3-0. Blue Jays-Yankees moments away from getting kicked off. Some rain in the forecast for the Bronx, but hopefully it moves away because the Yankees are looking to win 3 out of 4 in that series. And then the late ones tonight, A's, Angels, Rockies, D-backs. But, Brad, we have a minute or two here. Your Cubbies got shut out last night, 5-0.
4: Yeah.
2: And I know they're putting you through hell right now. Swept by the Brewers and a game and a half back in the NL Central, 5 straight losses. Do you think this puts more pressure on Jed Hoyer to make some more moves here at the deadline? Or do you think that, hey, these are the ups and downs of a baseball season and we're still, 2 months away from the trade deadline? It's too early to be thinking about stuff like that because we know that the injuries to the pitching staff aren't really getting better in the next couple of weeks here.
3: I think it's a mixture of both, quite honestly. Look, this team needs a starting pitcher. There's been a number of guys rumored of possibly making a trip to Chicago in short order. Freddie Peralta makes all the sense in the world. The Mets stink. Though they did win today, 2-1 over the Washington Nationals, but they're going to be sellers here very soon. Peralta obviously still has that connection with Craig Counsell from their days in Milwaukee. He's been pretty adamant, very open, that he would love to play under Craig Counsell yet again. So he's really the hot name right now. Joe Ryan was in the conversation, but probably too much of a haul in return. Counsell probably won't make a deal there. Some other names, Logan Webb,

0: Though the Giants are playing a little bit better baseball, I mean, he'd be at the top of my list. Sandy Alcantara in action right now, already given up a couple of runs as well in his matchup against the Atlanta Braves. But, yeah, the Cubs need to bolster that starting rotation. And the other big factor for this team, Pat, they're leading all of Major League Baseball in stranded runners on base. Their RISP has been irresponsible, to say the least. I mean, it's kind of a hallmark of a really good offensive team to actually get guys on base. They have a very strong OBP team-wide, very strong OPS team-wide, but it's just weird in those situations where you guys have runners on first, second, third, maybe the bases are loaded. The Cubs simply aren't taking advantage and knocking guys in. And hell, even last night, a cherry on top of the Sunday, this miserable stretch, PCA, undeniably the best center fielder in all of Major League Baseball defensively. You could argue he's the best defensive player in the game, regardless of position. He misplayed a routine ball right to him on the ground, got under the glove, scored a couple of runs as a result. I mean, that's what's going on right now. That snowball is building and building and building and going downhill even faster, gaining velocity in the process. The Cubs have got to turn this sucker around in a hurry. Otherwise, they're going to be chasing Milwaukee for much of the summer. And I can't believe it. They could be chasing the Cardinals as well.
1: Yeah, look, and this weekend, you would hope that they can quickly rebound coming home, which, by the way, remember, starting that series of Milwaukee, what was it, a 15-game home win streak, longest in franchise history? So that went right out the window real quick. But still, getting to stay home here, having a nice off day, kind of recollect, maybe a little slump buster activities. But they play the Astros, who look like a dead team walking, and they have been for a couple of weeks, 20-31. So 11 games under, three straight afternoon games, kind of classic Wrigley Field weekend in Chicago. And then, next week you go on the road and you play the Pirates for four and you play the Cardinals for three. So you can grab control back of this division real quick. Obviously, a lot of that will depend on how Milwaukee does. But, again, those are the teams that you would want to play before the season started. Pittsburgh and St. Louis. And the schedule, again, it's so early. Then you play the A's. We thought they were going to be terrible. They're right atop the AL West still. But on paper, they're not a great team. Then you play the Giants going into June, the Rockies, the Giants again, the Rockies again. Like, this schedule, there should be a lot of wins stacking up here real soon if the Cubs play the type of baseball anywhere near that they were playing just a couple of weeks ago. Okay.
0: We've got Rick Barry.
1: Yeah, we've got Rick Barry ready to rock and roll here. So let's get to it here. The NBA legend himself, Rick Barry, NBA champion, 8-time NBA All-Star, member of the NBA 75 Greatest Players, and a Hall of Famer joins us now here on BetMGM tonight, Westwood One Sports. Rick, it's Pat Boyle and Brad Evans. Thanks so much for joining us, man. How you doing?
2: Well, if that's doing any better, I'd be making a comeback in the NBA.
1: Yeah. Well, that's good to hear. That's good to hear. Rick, the Knicks had one of the more unforgettable comeback wins in NBA playoff history on Tuesday in Game 1, erasing a 22-point deficit with under 8 minutes to go. How the Cleveland Cavaliers respond tonight and come out of the gate is going to be very telling. I'm sure you've been on both the receiving end and the giving end of some wild comebacks, Rick. So how does that psychologically affect the team? Like, are you expecting a different Cavs team tonight because of what happened in Game 1?
2: Well, I would hope not. I mean, you can't change what's happened. The past is the past, right? You try to learn from it, and you try to never let something like that happen again. So that's what life is about. Life's a series of experiences, and you're going to fail sometimes in life. Nobody's perfect, and you learn from those experiences. So it should make them a better team, but if they allow that to impact them and they think about it, they have to forget it. I mean, it was a gift. They gave away a game that they should have won. I know the coach has got to be cringing right now that the fact that he didn't do what he should have done to help the team win. And he's received a lot of, actually, criticism that I think is justified. I mean, what he did was inexcusable. I mean, you have to, I mean, yeah, everybody likes to have timeouts for late, but you got to call at least one. You have two timeouts left.

0: You got to call one. You got to try to stop that momentum somehow, some way. To not call a timeout at all just made absolutely no sense at all. And he's been criticized for it, justifiably. And that, not only that, but just to come up with call a timeout and come up with a philosophy in that situation. Okay, nobody shoots the ball unless there's 5 seconds or less on the clock. So you use the clock as an ally. You stop just jacking up threes. Again, no fast shots. Go inside the Mobley. Mobley's tough to guard. He's got a good, you know, righty, got a little lefty stuff in there. Get some fouls, go to the free throw line, put a few points on the board. There's just so many things they could have done to help themselves and prevent themselves from blowing a lead like that. And it's like nothing was done. It was kind of difficult to watch. And, you know, give credit to the Knicks for the way that they played. But then, you know, also, how do you let James Harden be guarding, you know, Brunson by himself? I mean, that was nuts. It was crazy to watch.
1: Yeah, rather dumbfounded, to say the least. We'll see what adjustments are made tonight, Rick. Rick, let's go out west. Oklahoma City stepped up last night to exact revenge on San Antonio after game one, 9 in the series up at a game apiece. Pat and I were on the Thunder in 7 prior to the series action getting underway. What was your belief before the two clash initially at OKC, and has your series evaluation changed, and what do you expect in a game 3?
0: Well, I like both teams. Obviously, the defending champions have to be beaten. They're the ones that you have to beat to get to be the champions, and they played well all season long. But I've liked what I've seen with the Spurs. They have a lot of young people. It really cost them, and they got away with it in the first game with all the crazy turnovers they have. But they did it again. You know, they did it again in the second game. They had too many turnovers. They got to stop turning the damn ball over. They're not going to win. Especially, you know, even at home, you're going to lose if you turn the ball over that much and give up that many points off of turnovers. So if they can control that, I like them a lot. They don't really have anything for Wemby. If the officials had ever started calling it, what they allowed to happen in that game against Wemby in both of those games was ludicrous. If the guys that were guarding him, you know, they went with a small guard the first time and doing it with what's his face, draw a blank on his name, the little shooter.
1: Caruso.
0: Yeah, and he had a hell of a game. I mean, 8 three-pointers, he was out of his freaking mind. But if he did that on the street, he would have gotten arrested. And they had many replays on there where you could see him. He hooked him, he grabbed him, he held him, no whistles. I mean, they're letting them beat the hell out of him. This is what I dislike about the playoffs more than anything else. Having been a player, having been a broadcaster, having seen it for so many decades, why the NBA wants to allow playoff basketball become like a wrestling match, like a street fight. It's beyond my comprehension, because what is being done to a player defensively by holding and grabbing and shoving and pushing doesn't take any talent to do that. So I said to David Stern, God rest his soul, you know, the commissioner, former commissioner, why do you want to let that happen, David? Why do you want to give an advantage to the less skilled player by allowing him to do that to a more skilled player? It just ruins the game for me. I had to play through it. I did it. But I certainly don't like it, and I can't stand watching it. And what they did to Wemby yesterday was insane. And even with all of that and their turnovers and everything else, they were still right there. So to be honest with you, if things go the way they went in the first two games, and both teams play well, and the officials actually call the game the right way, I think San Antonio is going to win this series.
1: Ooh, yeah, strong points, justifiable and fair from the great Rick Barry. Rick, let's talk more about Victor Wembanyama, because he joined Will Chamberlain as the only guys in NBA playoff history to total 41 or more points, 21 or more rebounds, 3 or more assists, and 3 or more blocks in a single game. Of course, he did that in game 1. Where does Wemby's game 1 rank in greatest all-time single game playoff performances? And, man, you know a thing or three about that. You put up over 50 points, not once, not twice, but 3 times in your postseason career between the NBA and the ABA. So where did Wemby's game 1 stand among the all-time greats in NBA postseason history?
0: Well, it was an outstanding performance on his part, but let's not get carried away and start comparing him to Will Chamberlain yet. He's a totally different type of player. He's an anomaly. There's never been a player his size with his athleticism, plays the game the way he is, the way he plays it, outside, handling the ball. He's pretty special, but there also was never another player like Will Chamberlain either that could do this.

0: things that Wilt did. I mean, Wilt's done things that nobody will ever do again. So, and to rank him, there's a lot of guys who've had a lot of great games. So, you know, hey, he played a hell of a game, enabling his team to get the victory that they needed to get. Now they just have to take care of business at home. And if they just win their home games, though, they're going to have an opportunity to, you know, play for the championship. So, hell of a player. Love him a lot. And he's going to just keep getting better and better. He'll get stronger. He'll get smarter, get more experience. But it's so hard to have to guard him. And, you know, I kept listening to Reggie and the announcers on TV, Crawford, you know, Crawford talking about, hey, when you go in there and you see Wemby, yeah, you got to think twice about trying to shoot over him. And so my thing is that don't leave anybody. But what's happening, guys driving in there, and the next thing you know, they're having wide open guys. This I can't figure out. Okay, basketball is not a complicated game. Why in the world are you allowing teams to get wide open 3-point looks, especially on guys who are pretty good shooters, when you know statistically proven that the team that outscores the other team from 3-point range wins usually 80% of the time? So why would you leave people to go and even think about trying to help, especially for the Spurs? If you got Wemby in there and a guy beats you to go to the basket, you got to go and cover stuff. Don't leave anybody from outside. Don't give them good looks from 3-point range. And minimize the number of 3-point shots the opposition gets, and you have a much better chance of winning. I'm shocked at the way defense is being played by a lot of these teams throughout the regular season and even in the playoffs.
1: Yeah.
2: Mm. Talking to the NBA legend Rick Barry here on BetMGM tonight, Westwood One Sports. He's Brad Evans. I'm Pat Boyle. Rick, NBA champion, 8-time NBA All-Star, member of the NBA 75 Greatest Players and a Hall of Famer. Rick, injuries are starting to mount already in that Spurs-Thunder series. De'Aaron Fox hasn't played yet in the first two games for the Spurs. He's already a game-time decision for Game 3. Dylan Harper, the 20-year-old rookie from Rutgers, injured his hamstring last game, went for an MRI today. And the Thunder's second-best player, J-Dub, Jalen Williams, re-aggravated his hamstring and is now being considered game-to-game. So which team out of these two? They're both pretty young. They both have decent benches. Which team do you think would be better equipped to handle being shorthanded in this series if injuries continue to play an impact?
0: Well, probably Oklahoma City, because they're really deep and they have the more experience. You know, and the young people for San Antonio have been surprised. It's very rare that you see a team have rookies be an integral part of a team's success. It's unusual for us when we won a setback way back in 75. We had Jamal Wilkes, who was the rookie of the year, who was Keith Wilkes at the time, and then also Phil Smith, who wound up becoming an all-star player during his career. But to have two rookies be able to contribute like that is very, very rare. And so San Antonio, I think, will be hurt by losing him if he's not going to be able to play. And then, of course, you know, Fox, who's got experience, who I've always liked as a player, I mean, that's a big factor for them. The fact that they won the one game without him, that's a big plus. So if he comes back and is healthy enough to play, then it might just be that it wouldn't necessarily give the advantage to OKC, because he comes back, he has another dimension that he adds to it with a little bit more experience, and he's not going to turn the ball over 10 or 11 times like Castle did. I mean, so, yeah, it's just a situation where injuries are always a part of it. I was a little worried when Wemby went down with his wrist that he had done something to his wrist. Fortunately, he didn't. But you hate to see a star player get hurt, or any player get hurt, because it changes the dynamic, and it's just a matter then of who's able to step up on your team to overcome the loss of one of your important players.
1: Yeah, no doubt about it. Rick, let's zoom out wide. Just curious to get your thoughts on this. There's much discussion about load management, teams tanking in the NBA regular season. The 82-game NBA season began early in your playing career in 1967. What are your thoughts on the regular season's length? Is it just right? And any ideas on how the association can combat tanking?
0: Well, it's kind of embarrassing to do that, but you are trying to win. You're trying to put a good team together. You're trying to get the best players you can get. The way that that could have been eliminated, it'll never happen now, is that decades and decades ago, and all professional sports made the biggest mistake, is that in a team sport, on a professional level, every player should have money on the line for every game that they play. Giving out guaranteed contracts, regardless of how you play, you're going to get paid whether you win or lose, is bullshit. That's not professional sports. It should be like, you don't play well in tennis, you don't play well in other sports where golf, you're not going to win money. I mean, but in basketball, you're going to get paid regardless. So

0: if every player had money on the line, and that's the contract should be all changed over, but I don't think they'll ever be able to do that now with the power that the players' associations have. But just think about it. You take the two worst teams in the league playing the last game of the season. Do you think that any player is not going to go out there and bust his hump to play if he's got money on the line, if they don't win? That would have changed everything, changed the whole dimension. It would have changed the game as far as from watching it. Every game would be an important game to every player because if he doesn't win, he doesn't get paid.
1: Oh, yeah. Love that.
2: That's good stuff. Good stuff. Talking to Rick Barry here, NBA legend on BetMGM tonight, Westwood One Sports. Rick, let's go back to the Knicks-Cavs series here. I'm a diehard Knicks fan, and I've heard a lot of people say, well, this Eastern Conference Finals is basically just semantics. Whoever wins is going to get crushed by whoever wins the West. Do you tend to agree with that, or do you think either the Knicks or Cavs could actually win the title?
0: Anybody can win. Anything can happen in sports. That's why you play the games. I'm a perfect, example of that with our team. I mean, we weren't even supposed to be a playoff team. Then everybody wrote us off as we went on. Then we get to the thing. Oh, and then the finals. Biggest mismatch in the history of the league. Going to be a sweep. Well, they got the sweep part right. They just got the wrong freaking team. So anything can happen in sports. And so don't count anybody out. Whoever gets to the finals, yes, you would have to look at it on paper and looking the way that both teams played, that the winner coming out of the West would have an advantage. And probably, if you guys with the betting and stuff, that they're going to be the favorite team to win without question. Does that mean they're going to win? Not necessarily. You still have to go out and you still have to play the games. Who in the right mind would ever have thought that the Knicks would be down 22 points with 7-something minutes to go and lose and come back and win a game 22 points down? I mean, seriously, I heard a great stat came up the other day. In the regular season this year, there were either somewhere between 500 or 600, I forget which one it was, but it's still a big number. Number of times that any team in the league had a 20-point lead in the fourth quarter, only one time did that team lose the game. And here it happened in the playoffs. That's how incredible that victory was for the Knicks. So that just shows you the crazy stuff that can happen. So never count anybody out. I'm impressed with Brunson. He's one of the rare players who has usually improved his performance come playoff time, because that's hard to do because of the physicality of the game when they let these players grab and shove and hold and push and got their hands on people doing stuff which you can't do in the regular season. You have to elevate your game in the playoffs. You really do. But the majority of players in the history of the league, and I've looked this up, rare. It's rare. And most players don't actually have a higher shooting percentage and play better and score more points come playoff time as they do in the regular season. And Brunson's done a great job of elevating his game.
2: Great stuff. Great stuff. Rick, finally, you're a legend of the game, and we're seeing another legend of the game, one of the greatest of all time, enter the final year or so of his career in LeBron James. Stay with the Lakers? Seek somewhere else? Possibly hang him up? What do you think is the best course of action for LeBron this offseason?
0: Well, it's whatever he thinks it is. I mean, who knows what he's going to do? See, you guys, all this speculation about stuff, I don't waste my time with that. If it happens and he moves, then we can talk about it. What kind of sense does it make? Who knows? I mean, whatever's going on in LeBron's mind, he needs to do whatever's going to make him happy at this stage of his life. He needs to do what's going to make him feel best. And whatever it is, if he goes to another team and he stays healthy, he's already playing at a remarkable level for somebody at his age. He spends, millions of dollars to keep his body, and he's fortunate enough to never have any super major injuries. So, yeah, I mean, it'd be fun to see him. I'd love to see him go if he wants to. Go play with Steph Curry, okay? So give the Warriors a chance maybe to win another championship. I that's the only thing that would make me happy is if he went and played with the Warriors.
2: Yeah, oh boy, that would be something. That would be something. Steph Curry, Jimmy Butler, LeBron, find a way to get Draymond back on that team. Oh, my goodness. Woo! Basically, the average age of that team would be like 40 years old. Rick, we appreciate the time so much, man. Yeah, awesome one stuff. Other good thing, to hear guys, from you. Load, hope to catch up with you again soon.
0: Real quickly, the load management, I can't even relate to that, because when I played, I signed a contract to play basketball. I wanted to play. Load management? What the hell is that, load management? I wanted to play. I hated when we were blowing somebody out because I didn't get to play.
2: Rick, great stuff, man. We appreciate it. Hope to catch up with you
0: guys.
2: Soon.
0: Have a happy holiday weekend for you and your listeners.
1: Thanks, Rick.
2: There you go. Rick Barry.
1: That's awesome.
2: Oh, man.

0: legend.
1: What a loaded weapon.
0: Legend.
1: Oh, loaded weapon, Rick Barry. All right, we'll take a short break. When we come back, we're going to hit on the Arizona Cardinals. We've been doing in reverse order of the NFL draft, or I guess in order of the NFL draft. All the teams in the NFL, their offseason, how it went, the big questions surrounding them going into this year, because we got mandatory minicamp just 2 weeks away, and the NFL season ain't too far away from either it. So we will get to some football when we come back. 310-840-4910. He's Brad Evans. I'm Pat Boyle. This is BetMGM Tonight on Westwood One Sports.
2: 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Series split 1-1 headed to San Antonio. Will Wemby or SGA take the edge in Game 3? 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
5: 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He's Brad Evans. I'm Pat Boyle. A huge shout out to the NBA legend Rick Barry for joining us last segment.
6: That was awesome.
5: That was a ton of fun. We got to get him on again shortly here.
6: Oh, totally.
5: Big time. All right. We're going to talk a little football here, what we've been doing this week and what we're going to do for the next, 3 weeks or so. Each day, we're going to go in order of the NFL draft. So we did the number one pick, the Raiders, on Monday. Yesterday, we talked about the Jets. Today, we're going to talk about the Arizona Cardinals. We're calling it our three-point stance, breaking down the offseason that was, the draft that was, looking ahead to the biggest questions of the year now that the schedules are out, too. And, breaking down the teams and giving out a little fantasy info as well. So before we do that, this from our friends at BetMGM. 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To use the parlay boost token, add a parlay wager made up of any sport wagers to your bet slip and activate the token. If you win your wager that was made with the token, you will receive extra winnings. All right. By the way, number to join the show, 310-840-4910. So the big offseason for the Arizona Cardinals, that was, again, they pay Kyler Murray to not be on the team anymore. They cut him loose, paying a ton of money over the next 2 years to get him off this team. The Cardinals, they signed Isaac Seumalo, 3-year deal over $30 million. They bring in Gardner Minshew to be the backup for Jacoby Brissett. They add Kendrick Bourne from the Niners. They add Tyler Allgeier. They add some other offensive and defensive line help as well. But then that draft, Brad, taking the big, big swing on Jeremiah Love with the number three overall pick. That is what everybody has been talking about. That's what everybody's going to be talking about this offseason. They've got a star-studded offense, honestly, outside of the position. Now that you have Jeremiah Love, you have Marvin Harrison. Trey McBride is the best tight end in football. Michael Wilson became a near all-pro last year. And so they got a new head coach as well in Mike LaFleur, a new OC in Nate Hackett. But unfortunately for the Cardinals, Brad, they've got the number one hardest schedule in football this year. And that is going to be a big problem, that and the fact that they play in the NFC West. So overall, for the Arizona Cardinals here, I think a big question to look forward to is how long is Jacoby Brissett playing quarterback? Because remember, they also have Carson Beck. And can the Cardinals win a couple of games this year, man? Or are they going to be in the mix for another quarterback next season? I don't think you or I have high expectations for this Cardinals team, despite how many fantasy points their players might get you.
6: Yeah, that's a fair point, and we're going to dwell on that here in a minute. But I think you're spot on, and I think everybody is kind of in universal agreement. The Arizona Cardinals are going to be rubbish this season. They're going to be lucky to win a handful of games. And, you know, they could be the worst team in the National Football League. They could be the number one overall pick next year in getting maybe that quarterback position. But as you mentioned, Carson Beck could get an audition later in the season. I think, honestly, the phrase that pays with the Arizona Cardinals that really applies to this team is a phrase that I invented years ago.

0: ago during my Yahoo Sports days, and I still use them from time to time. They're going to be what you call garbage time all-stars. What does that mean? Their defense is going to be bare minimum bottom five in the NFL. They're going to be dealing with a ton of in-game deficits. But as you mentioned, they got a damn good offense. You got Jacoby Brissett, who was no slouch last season, but he searched the imagination with 23 passing touchdowns. And a guy that has some of that duality, can extend plays of the legs, average 12 rush yards per game a season ago. You mentioned Michael Wilson, a breakout sensation in the second half of the season. Marvin Harrison Jr., yeah, he was a bit of a letdown, somewhat of a disappointment last year, but still has big game potential. And he got arguably the best tight end in the NFL. Yes, Brock Bowers also in that conversation. Maybe George Kittle is to a certain extent. But, man, Trey McBride, the bridezilla, put a damn ring on the finger. He may catch 80, 85 balls. You add Jeremiah Love. You add Tyler Allgeier, who's a change of pace back who can bludgeon people, especially at the goal line, along with Kendrick Bourne. Who's had his bright spots at times and was a member of the San Francisco 49ers. This offense could really shine brightly and just pile up the points when the game doesn't matter anymore. They could be down like 35-0 entering the fourth quarter, and then the final score is like 35-24. And you'd be like, oh, well, that got interesting. So for fantasy football purposes, you want to be heavily, heavily invested in this offense. This is a perfect storm. Your defense, it's going to royally suck. Your schedule, it's extremely hard. You're going to be playing with deficits, which means catch up football all the time. Opportunity, opportunity, opportunity leads to points, points, and more points. I kind of love the Arizona Cardinals this year because I'm a numbers nerd.
1: Oh, yeah, big time. I mean, you look back at last year, the Cardinals were in the bottom six in the NFL with yards allowed per game, 358. Even worse, passing yards allowed per game, the Cardinals were in the bottom 10, and it was quite easy to run all over them as well in the bottom 10 in that category, and they gave up nearly 29 points per game last year, Brad. That was fourth worst. Only the Bengals, Jets, and the Cowboys were worse last year. On top of that, we mentioned all the draft picks they went with. Jeremiah Love. They went offensive guard Chase Bisanta, second round. Carson Beck, third round. They took two defensive players the entire draft. And on top of that, in free agency, the Arizona Cardinals barely did anything to address the defense. They got Andrew Wingard on a one-year, $3 million deal. And they went out and got Roy Lopez and Andrew Billings, like Jonah Williams. Like, they're going to be, like you said, their defense is going to be god awful. God awful. And, you know, and imagine being the Cardinals the last couple of years where it's been a lot of frustration. It's been a lot of torture. And you're paying Kyler Murray to not even be on the team anymore. And now you're being held hostage by Jacoby Brissett, who I know that we've had a debate about, Brent. You think he's going to be a better quarterback this year than Aaron Rodgers? I vehemently disagree. But how about Jacoby Brissett earlier this week, not even present for the start of voluntary OTAs? That was according to Rappaport, Ian Rappaport from NFL Network. And Jacoby Brissett is basically, he wants a contract extension. He wants an extension. He's a two-year deal for $12.5 million last season. He's going into the final year. Jacoby Brissett wants to get paid. You're paying Kyler Murray not to be here, and now you might have some head-scratching problems with Jacoby Brissett. I mean, can the Cardinals, can they just avoid any problems until the problems that actually run full speed in front of them appear with week one? Either way, let's get to our three-point stance here. So this is what we do with every team as we break down 1 through 32. Top fantasy football value, favorite player slash team prop, and then over or under their team wins for the season. So, Brad, out of all the potential garbage time all-stars that the Cardinals might have this year, who do you think brings you the top fantasy football value on this team?
0: It's got to be Jacoby Brissett. Quarterback 27 right now in best ball average drafts. That's the number 156.04 overall. You're passed out drunk. You're blacked out. That's how late the draft that you could get Jacoby Brissett right now. So in the wee hours, he's your second quarterback you're going to take off the board in a single quarterback league and a super flex league. Go the extra dollar in an auction. maybe go

0: like week 15, if you go 15, 16, 17 sensibly, there's some crazy individuals out there that play their fantasy championships in week 18. You know, the vast majority of the regular season is going to be Jacoby Brissett time, assuming they can figure out the contract issue that he is trying to leverage right now with the organization. As I mentioned, they're going to be playing from behind. A guy had suitable numbers last year. He was number 16 in red zone completion percentage. I know he's only number 24 in adjusted completion percentage, but he finished quarterback 16 in fantasy points per game. He averaged 240.4 pass yards per game in 14 games played. He threw 23 touchdowns. He averaged as well, boosted the bottom line with 12 rush yards per game. And in terms of fantasy football quarterbacks, he's middle of the pack in terms of strength of schedule, number 17 in that category. I don't think this is cray-cray to say at all. Jacoby Brissett, let's say in 14 games, Pat, I think he could double up that number in passing touchdowns, 28 passing TDs with the arsenal around him and the deficits that he is going to have to deal with, man. He is going to be a fantasy football dream. Give me all the shares.
1: I'm going with Michael Wilson, a guy that exploded onto the scene last year in plenty of garbage time situations. Wide receiver 36, and his ADP, his average draft position, is 82nd. So if you play in a 12-team league, that means you're looking at the end of round 7, maybe the beginning of round 8 here for Michael Wilson. Last year, 1,000 yards, 78 catches, and 7 touchdowns. Yes, the Cardinals did add Jeremiah Love. Yes, they still have Trey McBride and Marvin Harrison. But Michael Wilson proved to be a pretty damn reliable target last year. I mean, he had three games of over 100 yards in a four-week span, and he finished the season with 6 touchdowns in the last 5 games. So, again, even if nothing else, no matter how you think the targets are going to be spread out, if you think the Cardinals are going to be down big in the second, third quarter, fourth quarter of these games, Michael Wilson's going to be one of those guys reaping those benefits because they're going to be throwing the pill a ton. All right, Brad, your favorite player or team prop for the Cardinals here this season would be what?
0: Jeremiah Love. I'll take the over on 900.5 rush yards at a minus 110 available at our friends right now at BetMGM. Folks, don't worry too much about Tyler Allgeier. I think Allgeier probably get around 25% of the overall opportunity share. That's plenty of meat left on the bone. Probably 75% of the opportunity share then for Jeremiah Love. A du jour, a tour de force. He can do literally everything. Get you tough and explosive yards between the tackles, working off tackle as well. He's got adequate hands, actually well above average hands. I think he's got to catch maybe upwards of 70 passes this season in that catch-up mode. And you might say, well, that's going to come at the expense of his rush yards. You do worry about playing from behind, potential of this Arizona team, but they do have a top half projected offensive line. So I think the runways are going to be there, the pathways to get the yardage, and that guy's going to be a yak machine, which he was in Notre Dame. He wasn't playing at Bethune-Cookman or the Sisters of the Motherless Poor. It was freaking Notre Dame, 4.50 yards after contact per attempt. He forced a missed tackle, 28.1% of his carries last season for the Fighting Irish. Mike Clay and my buddy, happy birthday, Mike Clay at ESPN, sent a text today wishing to Mas Tequila, mi amigo. He's got a project for 255 rush attempts, 1,129 rush yards. I think that's a little aggressive, but he is going to be towing that 1,100 rush yards line, assuming he plays the 17-game season. All I need is 901, and we cash. It's practically a slam dunk. It's practically a sledgehammer-worthy play, Pat.
1: Oh, uh-oh. All right. Well, you love Jeremiah Love. You love you some Love. I'll tell you who I love when we come back, and then Brad and I will debate whether over or under 4.5 wins for the Cardinals is the right play this year. Don't go anywhere. We're coming right back. He's Brad Evans. I'm Pat Boyle. This is BetMGM Tonight on Westwood One Sports.
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1: All right, welcome back. 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He's Brad Evans, I'm Pat Boyle. Phone number to join the show, 310-840-4910. Before the break, we were doing our three-point stance on the Arizona Cardinals. And for you fantasy football lovers and you lovers of BetMGM and eager to get start getting some bets in before the NFL season gets underway. I know it's only in early in May, but sometimes, a couple of bucks here, a couple of bucks there, and you got yourself a values. Nice investment to look forward to for the next 7-8 months. Brad, you love for the Cardinals. You love you some love. Jeremiah Love, over 900 rushing yards for the season. I'm going to go to the best tight end in football. And if this guy stays healthy and plays at least 15 games, I think he's smashing this. Give me Trey McBride.
2: Yep.
1: His season-long receiving yards is 1,000. You need 1,000 here to go over. I'm going over. Just look at the last 2 years for Trey McBride. 126 catches, which broke the NFL record for most in a single season by a tight end. 1,239 yards and 11 touchdowns. The year before that, 111 catches, 1,146 yards, only 2 touchdowns. I'm staying off the touchdowns. I'm going to the yards. He's going to catch a ton of balls, and he's going to get yards after the catch. I mean, he's a dynamic freaking weapon. He's an animal. He's a beast. Everybody on the other side of the ball can know the ball's going to him, and he's still going to beat you. And the fact that they do have Jeremiah Love and Marvin Harrison and Michael Wilson, yes, there's more mouths to feed, but also that makes it harder for teams to double-team or pay a lot of attention to Trey McBride. So he's a linebacker nightmare. And so if you're going to cover him with a slot corner or a safety, then that's going to open up a lot of different playmaking opportunities for the other guys on the Cardinals offense. Point being, McBride's going to have another massive season if he stays healthy. He's easily going to get 1,000 yards. So I like Trey McBride over the 999 receiving yards. And then finally, Brad, the Cardinals team wins this year is 4.5, and it is heavily juiced to the under on BetMGM, minus 155. I'm just going to go out and say it. I'm going under. They might start 0-13. This schedule is brutal. If the Cardinals find a way to win 5 games this year, it's a mini miracle.
2: I totally agree. I am also going to live in land down under on Arizona. Get our buddy Mike Lee at ESPN. Gives him a 40% or greater win probability in only 3 games, Pat. Week 12 against Washington. Week 15 against the Jets. Week 17 against the Raiders. Maybe they don't go 0-13, but they're going to be lucky to muster 3 wins. Why is this number 4.5? It's almost inexplicable. I still feel this offense could be top 12 overall. Again, cleanup and garbage time, but that defense is in the running to be the league's worst without a question. Under 4.5 wins all day, any day long.
1: Yeah. I agree. I think they're going to be down. The defense, not that they're going to be downright terrible, because I agree with you. I love this offense, and we'll see what happens with Jacoby Brissett. I don't think there's going to be an issue. I think he'll probably get maybe an extra year tacked on to his contract. But, I mean, dude, they start the season at the Chargers, home against the Seahawks, at the Niners, at the Giants, home against the Lions, at the Rams, first the Broncos, at the Cowboys, at the Seahawks, first the Rams, at the Chiefs.
2: Yeah.
1: My goodness. And then versus the Commanders and versus the Eagles. And then they get that bye week in week 14. I mean, they are a dead team walking. All right, when we come back, we got breaking news. Breaking news regarding the reigning MVP in the NFL. We'll get to it when we come back. He's Brad Evans. I'm Pat Boyle. 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

0: Here's a look at your weather forecast, powered by weatherology.com. Overcast skies tonight, with a chance for showers. Lows level off around 52. Easterly winds 8 to 15 miles an hour. Cloudy skies expected again tomorrow. Chance of rain showers. High of 66. Cloudy skies expected tomorrow night. Chance for showers. Lows dip down to about 54. I'm staff meteorologist Derek Height. Currently 64.
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